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3: Stocks rose to more records on Wall Street Thursday. The S&P 500 rose 0.8% to set an all-time high for the second straight day. The NASDAQ Composite rose 0.9% to also set an all-time high. The Dow rose 0.7% and closed above 50,000 points for the first time since the war with Iran began. Encouraging financial updates from Cisco Systems and other companies helped drive the market's gains. Oil prices held relatively steady, but they still remain above $100 per barrel. Rising oil prices have been pushing the price of gasoline higher, along with fueling inflation. Damian Troisi, New York.
2: Shoppers tempered their spending in April as higher gas prices fueled by the Iran war meant less money left over for some non-essentials like clothing and furniture. News and analysis at townhall.com. From Washington, I'm Keith Peters. Several U.S. cities, particularly in Texas, experienced the fastest growth last year. We hear more on this census story from correspondent Marcela Sanchez reporting.
4: Data released by the U.S. Census Bureau shows small cities in big Texas metro areas were the fastest growing in the U.S. last year. Salina, Princeton, Melissa, and Anna were ranked 1, 3, 4, and 5. All are in the Dallas-Fort Worth area. Fulshear near Houston ranked second. These cities saw growth rates from nearly 15% to 25%. Texas cities like Fort Worth and Austin also saw significant population gains. Meanwhile, 29 Palms, California, and Key West, Florida experienced the highest rates of population losses. I'm Marcela Sanchez.
2: More on these stories at townhall.com. From Washington, I'm Keith Peters.
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13: Mackerel, all-time high on the S&P 500 and on the NASDAQ and the Russell. And the Dow's above 50,000? I'm not sure the Russell's at an all-time high. Sorry. But it was another good day in paradise. The Apple OpenAI Alliance's fraying. The Dow retakes 50,000, thank you to Cisco Systems and NVIDIA. NVIDIA was up 4.5% today. Cisco was up 13%. Both are members of the Dow Jones Industrial Average. Ford has popped 20% in 2 days. Wait, what are they selling? Energy systems? More on that later in the show. AI data centers in the United States have passed 1 gigawatts. And they're already starting to strain the U.S. power grid. Want to know what could blow up your AI trade? Right there. Don't look any further than there. Taking a look at some stocks today. Microsoft was up $4. NVIDIA was up $9, up 4.3%. Caterpillar up 2%. Meta up 0.25%. Apple was down 0.25%. SanDisk, which has been really sexy. Like Rio de Janeiro, sexy, like, ooh-wee, Samba. It's cooling off and pretty fast. Down $64 today, down 4.4%. But 2 weeks ago, there was nothing hotter on the planet than SanDisk and Micron. So some sustained enthusiasm on the AI trade sent the S&P 500 up 0.8%, the NASDAQ up 0.9%. Fresh record highs. I once dated a woman who was a millennial, that she was the biggest pain in the butt because we'd go out for breakfast and she'd go, is this orange juice fresh? And the guy goes, yes, it's fresh. She goes, was it squeezed here in the morning? And he goes, yes, it's fresh.
14: Right?
13: And she was trying to catch him in a lie. And I'm like, what's that all about?
15: What was that all about?
13: Sometimes you can have a carton of orange juice and be okay. You don't have, like...
15: Where's the beef?
13: She was maintenance. She was. Cisco up 13.4% today. Ooh la la la. An impressive post-earnings rally. The company decidedly topped earnings expectations and issued much better than expected fourth quarter guidance. So they're saying things aren't about to fall apart for them. They're saying things are actually going well for them. And they said next quarter looks good. They're not saying like it's over. We had a great quarter. We fired people. Turn off the lights on the way out. Anything but. Are you picking up what I'm putting down? On top of it, do you know what they said today? It was pretty stunning. CEO of Cisco said, we are on a networking breakout. This is a super cycle of networking gear. Now, we know we're on a networking super cycle of AI stocks. Wait, network too? I knew optics. I knew data center. When you talk about super cycles, that's pretty good. As an investor, that those are word music to your ears. Someone asked me, I have to go to Chicago for a business trip in a month. And there's a lot of music that's played in churches now. And it's like, it could be 21 Pilots or it could be Coldplay. They're like, do you want to go? I'm like, I'd rather die. And like, oh, sorry about that. Now, if you want to talk super cycles, or if you want to talk data centers, more on data centers, and how those two words put together kind of get me randy. Cisco's gain made it the top performing component of the IT sector today. I haven't said that, I don't think, in 20 years, 25 years. I used to say things like Cisco is like Crisco, it's cooking. Cisco networks, we can put a local area network, we can do a wide area network, we can do a metro area network, we can do an interplanetary network between us and Mars. Like, they were the network gods. They did the. They were the ruler of routers. They were the sultan of switches. And then they went into a 20-year slump. Today, they take out their all-time high. From 20 years ago. NVIDIA, they're going to report numbers in about 6 days. They're the largest company in the world by market capitalization. They had a double-digit gain for the week. They look fantastic, is what I'm saying. EBS up the price target 275 from 245. Part of that whole China entourage with US CEOs. The company's H200 chip to 10 companies in China was approved. I think that's kind of old news. Now, I know Trump likes to say fake news. I like saying old news. Old news. So NVIDIA is having a breakout 6 days before earnings. A couple weeks ago, we lamented with a heavy sigh, which my kid does now, and I want to punch him in his face. I'm like, are you tired? And then I punch him in his face.
14: Aww.
13: So couple weeks ago, we were looking at NVIDIA and we're like, it's at 185. It's not going above 200. It gets up to 189, 195, and back down to 170. And then all of a sudden, not only did it blow through 200, it went straight to 235. SpaceX IPO could land as early as next week. Today, there was a hot... For the record, it's the worst corporate governance. I was reading the prospectus. And all the powers in Elon Musk and his lieutenants. Shareholders have almost no rights. That's not cool if you're like a teachers union from California or Indiana or New York. You kind of want ownership to have some skin in the game, but also like to care. Their prospectus looks like we'll be as crass as we want. If we want to pee on someone's front door, we will pee on someone's front door. We don't care. We're entitled because we are the freaking leadership of SpaceX. I don't like reading that prospectus. But again, maybe I have a negative on my boy, Elon Musk. Russell 2000 was up 0.7% today. The S&P mid-cap 400 was up 0.4%. If you check your 401k tonight, if it's not an all-time high, you're doing something wrong. If you check your retirement plan tonight and you're not on an all-time high, you're doing something wrong. You should be out of stocks. You should be into indexes. If you want hard and honest truth like this, show up to the event Saturday, 11 to 1 in San Mateo. It's going to be at a brewery. I'll buy the drinks. Super informal. I get you out before lunchtime, essentially. If you want water, if you want a snack, if you want a beer or cider, I'll buy. And we'll talk about, are you ready for retirement or not? Listen to the commercial during the break. Dow Jones Industrial Average up 4.2% year to date. Not bad, considering we're bombing Iran civilization into oblivion. The S&P 500 up 9.6%. The S&P mid-cap 400 up 11%. The NASDAQ up 14.6% year-to-date. And the Russell 2000 is the winner chicken dinner, even though it doesn't look like we're going to be able to lower interest rates because inflation, PPI was 6%. CPI was over 3%. Those are not good numbers. But with that said, a networking super cycle is imminent. So says the CEO of Cisco. Be a smart investor. And if you're not, talk to me, rob@robblackshow.com. Show up to an event, rob@robblackshow.com, to sign up for one. I'm Rob Black. I have a great show for you today. Lots of tech talk, strategy, and much, much more. Stay tuned.
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13: Toot toot, yeah. Beep beep. U.S. national average gas price rose after short-lived, short, teeny, teeny, tiny, just a skosh dip. We're now at $4.53. We're somewhere above six in California, depending on where you live. I've seen it as high as 7.5. Towards Truckee, Tahoe. That first gas station that you hit when you go to Truckee is like, it's always the most expensive gas station on the planet, it feels. I've heard stories recently about AI data centers in Nevada now are starting to jack up the price of electricity for people in Tahoe. Wah. The rich who have a second house are not enjoying that, but the people who live there are hating it. Price sits around $4.53, which is a couple cents lower than last week, but it's going to go higher. We're getting closer and closer to Memorial Day weekend. A lot of drivers are preparing to hit the road, facing the highest price at the pump during the summer holiday driving season, you know, in 4+ years. So where I want to go with this is, if you're an investor and you own things that, for lack of a better phrase, poor people or lower income cohorts that, you know, consume a lot of, they're not going to be going to Chipotle. They're not going to be going out for dinner. So the lower end restaurants are going to struggle. Luxury travel is still alive and well. Luxury restaurants are still alive and well. But gasoline is smacking. It's hitting. I've got a good friend who, his wife wanted to go to Italy with him and his son and a girlfriend and her son. And they were talking 3 or 4 months ago about doing it this summer. And I'm like, I checked in with him recently. I said, have you got tickets? And he goes, no. I'm like, you need to check the price of the tickets. He goes, oh, we can't go. So suddenly the summer trip to Italy is now a Southwest trip through Arizona and New Mexico, through some of the state parks on the West Coast. Still going to be expensive, but not $15,000 expensive, more like $5,000 expensive. Hotels aren't cheap right now. So Boeing dropped today after Donald Trump told Fox News that China's going to order 200 jets. Boeing down 4.2% on that. Wait, that's supposed to be good news, but nope. It's the country's first major order from Boeing since 2017. The number was supposed to be around 500. So Trump disclosed the order details in an interview on Fox News, saying Boeing wanted 150, they got 200. The reality is everyone was expecting 500. China's playing us. They're like, you know, you probably don't want to interfere if we take over Taiwan, because we see what you've done with Iran. We've seen what you've done with Venezuela, and we've seen what you talk about with Cuba. I don't say Cuba, I say Cuba. And Greenland. Our stock market would take the biggest dump ever if China goes after Taiwan. It would be a really bad year, probably multiple bad years. Again, it depends on how long it lasts and if successful or not, but semiconductor equipment, they are all on Taiwan. You would see massive tech disruption. Ford. Toot toot. Yeah. Beep beep. That Ford. No one knows this, but Ford stands for found on road dead. Not true, but funny. Thank you. Thank you, ladies and gentlemen, very much. They've added $10 billion in market cap in 2 days. Get this load of poop. Stock was up 6% today. It was up 7% yesterday. Ooh, did they come up with a flying car? Nope. Did they come up with a car that can go 1,000 miles as an EV? Nope. They've got something called Ford Energy. They were going to go big into the Biden mandate for electric vehicles in the United States. And then that got a big hard pivot when Trump got reelected or elected a second time. And now they've turned their batteries for cars into new energy business. Company's going to sell U.S. assembled battery systems to utilities, large industrial and commercial customers, and data centers. You say data center and I say, I love you. Like, I was just having lunch at a restaurant and this incredibly attractive woman sits next to me. And she's doing laundry at a laundromat. I'm like, I've got a big house. I've got a washer and dryer. Like, you know, I'm playing in my head. Like, how can I talk to her? And she said, data center. And I was like, you had me at data. So Ford talks about the word freaking data center, and it goes up 15% in 2 days. Morgan Stanley analyst said Ford Energy could be worth $10 billion. Andrew Percoco, which is the greatest last name I've seen in years. Percoco.
0: I like the way you say that.
13: Like if you were Amanda Seyfried and you're like to meet a guy named Andrew Percoco, would you change your name to Andrew, Miss Amanda Percoco? Said the analyst from Morgan Stanley said it's a fairly high likelihood that Ford signs a supply agreement with a large commercial customer and potentially hyperscalers in the next few months. Ford's new subsidiary, Ford Energy, is similar to Tesla's energy storage business and will add revenue through both sales of its large 20-foot battery container systems and service. Detroit rival General Motors, another beep kind of company, is doing something similar. They wanted to build EVs. They had their own EV battery plants. And they're like, oh, hard pivot. We're not going to sell enough EVs. So let's just start a storage business. Now, here's the big problem with it. And here I am trying to make a play on a woman at a bar who's doing her laundry. It's sitting at the bar. It was a restaurant.
1: Behave yourself.
13: I'm trying to make a play. And it just massively fell on my face because data center is actually a dirty word to 70% of Americans. They don't want it. It was once easy for hyperscalers to sidle up to state legislators, to utility executives, to local officials, and promise jobs in the high-tech glow of AI. And yet people, 70% of respondents to a recent Gallup survey said local construction of AI data centers were opposed. This could hurt your AI trade. Opposition to local data centers was much stronger than opposition to nuclear power plants. We don't mind if the fish have three eyes, if our children glow, and our dogs have three heads. Just don't put an AI data center in my backyard. Dislike for data centers is bipartisan. Both Democrats and Republicans are opposed to data centers, but more so for Democrats. Next segment, I'm going to talk about Cerebras, the hottest IPO of the year, the sexiest IPO of the year. Is it appropriate for you? Let's just say if you had some today, you're going to be popping some champagne bubbly. And if you didn't have some, you're going to be like, I missed it.
3: Beer.
13: Stay tuned. I'll be talking about Cerebras in the next segment, as well as IPOs, Take Two, and other stocks that you might have in your portfolio, including StubHub, is now the time to buy. I'll give you some insights. 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Oh, I have a big event Saturday, 11 to 1. I'm going to tell you about some of the things I've been investing in recently. 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It's 11 to 1 this Saturday. 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
20: 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With the background of Russia's invasion and ongoing war against Ukraine, recently this astounding headline from the BBC. Quote, Putin says he thinks Ukraine conflict coming to an end. Now for perspective, just consider last weekend's annual Victory Day parade in Moscow. It commemorates the end of World War II. What's notable this year is not what happened, but what didn't happen. Russia couldn't afford to hold the parade as usual because Ukraine, as it turns out, has been so ingenious and so

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4: I'm Charles Payne, and this is the Fox Business Report.
5: The major averages ending higher and extending their record AI run, with tech powering gains in the NASDAQ and S&P 500 notching fresh record closes, and the Dow finishing above the 50,000 level for the first time since February. The Magnificent Seven big cap tech stocks finishing mixed. However, shares of NVIDIA popped 4% following a report that the U.S. has cleared some China firms to buy its H200 AI chips, NVIDIA becoming the first company to top $5.5 trillion in market capitalization. And a banner day for Cisco, its stock surging 13% to a new record high following a robust earnings report and raising its annual outlook on strong demand for its hardware for artificial intelligence. The Dow up 370 points, the NASDAQ higher by 232, S&P 500 up 57. That's your Fox Business Report. I'm Hillary Barsky, invested in you.
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8: So $1,000 invested in Amazon when it went public in 1997 would be worth $3 million today. I didn't quite get it in 1997, but I got it pre-2000. I'm kind of a big deal. Women who are doing laundry at restaurants notice me.
9: I'm very important.
8: And talk data centers with me. So this kind of return used to be, in theory, available to anyone with a brokerage account. That era is over, and we saw it hardcore with Cerebras. We're going to see it with OpenAI. We're going to see it with Anthropic, SpaceX as well. $1,000 in 1997 would be $3 million today. Can you imagine if you bought $1,000 and forgot about it? Ooh-wee! So Cerebras came public today. And we've talked about it recently. It's an AI play. It's a semiconductor GPU play for inference. Now, NVIDIA is the king of GPUs for large language models, but they're power hungry. So now we're trying to find power light companies, and Cerebras is one of them, as is Google's TPUs. Should I call it Google or Alphabet? I don't know if you have an answer for me, but we need to pick a side because it feels like a civil war. But Cerebras was up 72% today. I might need to go to the laundry mat and clean my underwear because I might have 72%.
10: Why?
8: That's a big move. Strength reflects a strong investor demand for AI infrastructure and chip makers tied towards data center buildouts. The sharp rally post open pushed the company's valuation to $70 billion. It was oversubscribed. Everyone wanted it. Rob Black raised his hands and said he wanted it. Who is this Rob Black? Oh, I watched a crazy movie on Netflix last night. Before I go further, let me just say, it's my favorite movie in a long, long, long, long, long, long, long, long, long, long time. It's called, and please don't get mad at me, but Remarkably Bright Creatures with Sally Field and an octopus. And she's a widow. And the octopus is dying. 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It could be made for TV. And I found myself bawling at the end of the movie. Like, I need to see a therapist. But anyway, back to Cerebras. Remarkably Bright Creatures. So Cerebras, ticker symbol CBRS, up 72%. It's ideal for AI inference. They've already got a relationship with OpenAI and Amazon. It was a blockbuster. 30 million share deal priced at $185. It was supposed to price at $150. Last week was

0: was priced around $80. The deal underscores the huge appetite for pure play AI infrastructure exposure. It also leaves investors staring at nosebleed valuations with a market cap near $70 billion and a price to sales multiple close to 140. They're positioning themselves as a differentiated AI infrastructure company built around its wafer scale processor architecture.
1: It's very similar. Wafer thin.
0: It's a wafer thin mint. That was the greatest scene in movie history where a big.
1: I'll commit another thing. I'm absolutely stuffed.
0: Overweight man just continues to push food into his mouth until he's starting to gurgle. Body parts are starting to rumble. And the waiter knows it's time to offer him a wafer thin mint. And when he does, and he eats it, the dude explodes. He was vomiting in buckets. And next thing you know, he explodes.
2: Ah!
0: American gluttony. That's what I have to say about that. So Cerebras is positioning itself as differentiated. On the financial side, they posted about $510 million in revenue in 2025, up 76% year over year. It remains a capital-intensive business with a widening non-generally accepted accounting principle operating loss. The IPO's huge reception shows me that investors are willing to pay up for scarce, differentiated AI exposure. Markets are at all-time highs, and they're only there for two letters. B-O, body odor? No. A-I.
3: AI, and just hope that it works.
0: Take-Two Interactive stock surged today. This is my middle finger to my dead dad, who told me that video games will get you nowhere in life. Take-Two Interactive surged on excitement that pre-orders for the highly anticipated Grand Theft Auto 6 could begin soon. Okay. Let's play Jeopardy real quick. The biggest grossing franchise in entertainment history. What is your answer? Answer in the form of a question. What is Titanic? What is Grand Theft Auto? Now the new version of the game's coming out. And there was some sort of slip up at a Best Buy affiliate offering instructions about a pre-order starting on May 18th, which is 4 days from now. It's right around the corner. So-called affiliates are online influencers and sellers who make a commission by sharing a unique shopping link. So Best Buy moved higher on this news. Take-Two Interactive moved higher on this news. Because the game's supposed to come out late November. And it's been delayed for years. It was probably supposed to come out 3 or 4 years ago. And then it was supposed to come out 2 or 3 years ago. And then it was supposed to come out 1 or 2 years ago. And then it was supposed to come out last year. And then it was supposed to come out they're taking pre-orders? It's ready. It's ready, Yeti Spaghetti. A Take-Two spokesperson said that it doesn't really comment on rumors. But stock was up 6% today. TTWO. And again, billions and billions and billions and billions and billions of dollars have gone into that old Grand Theft Auto 5 game. It's a little on the violent side. It's a little on the crazy side. But man, does it look good. They report earnings on the 21st, of which we're going to hear more then about will it come out in time for the holiday season. Guess who we hear from on the 20th? Answer in the form of a question. 6 days from now, 5 days from now, depending on how you look at clocks. It's going to be the biggest twist and turn of the screw for none other than NVIDIA. And that stock's been on fire recently. Companies that are not cool and not sexy, if you sit across from each other, like I sat across from a beautiful woman who was doing laundry, had a laundromat next door, and I was like, hey, I've got... No. OpenAI and Apple, they're supposed to be in love with each other. They're supposed to be flirting with each other. If you talk to Siri now and it doesn't come up with the answer you want, it says, do you want to try OpenAI? So OpenAI said, the relationship is so bad between us and Apple, we're probably going to have to sue them. OpenAI executives allege that Apple failed to adequately integrate and promote ChatGPT on the iPhone, causing the AI firm to lose out on billions a year in subscriptions and hurt its brand. I'll tell you what, you sue Apple once and they ain't coming back to you a second time, OpenAI and Sam Altman. That's like a dog that bites you. You want dinner now? You just bit me. That's actually what I said to my son the other day.
2: Anarchy! I don't even know what that means, but I love it.
0: Teenagers are so difficult. He's 15 going on 16, and he's 100% convinced he's correct on something that he's 100% wrong on. And man, does it suck to be a dad at times. Apple, which has trailed its peers in developing AI, has decided to offer users other choices of AI models rather than aligning exclusively with OpenAI. So you can get Anthropic on your Apple phone coming out after the June Worldwide Developers Conference is done. You can get ChatGPT. There's going to be competition here, and that's a good thing, not a bad thing. But no one wants Grok. Have you figured that out yet? Downloads of Grok app dropped almost 60% between January and April. You couldn't pay me to have Grok on my phone. StubHub stock is having its best day ever. Results were a solid first step. When you compare them to Ticketmaster, you're like, yeah, they're StubHub. Stock was up 13%. They reported a profit. Want to know what I'm buying and selling? Want to know if you're doing well or poorly on your road to retirement? What products I have, what products you don't have, what products you have that you shouldn't have? 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I buy the beers. You just have to show up. It's limited to 10 to 12 people, so sign up today because it's almost full.
4: With SRN News, I'm Keith Peters in Washington. More details are out after six people were found dead in a rail yard shipping container in Laredo, Texas last weekend. Police say the six were from Honduras and Mexico and included a 14-year-old boy. Police say it was part of a human smuggling effort. The local medical examiner suspects the deaths were caused by excessive heat. Vice President J.D. Vance is highlighting the Trump administration's efforts to combat fraud in a visit to Maine ahead of the state's primary elections for several high-profile races. The vice president, tapped by Trump to chair an anti-fraud task force, said Thursday that misuse of government social programs is not a victimless crime, but instead a harm to every American taxpayer. On Wall Street, the Dow up by 370 points. This is SRN News.
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0: So, some advice that I give myself on occasion. This is my strategy part of the show. What am I doing? Why am I doing it? You know that I'm 50 plus. You know that I'm headed towards retirement. I've had a glorious career of 30 plus years, but as I told my kid last night, the ungrateful SOB who does very little, I said, I've been working since I was 14. You're almost 16 and you still don't have a job.
16: That's terrible.
0: And he just looked at me like, ah. Oh. So when he went, ah, oh, I started answering everything I could last night with, ah. Oh. What's for dinner tonight, Dad? Ah. Oh. I don't know. It's weird how breathy children can get when they're in pretty good shape. So, okay, so advice that I'm following now as I'm heading towards retirement and that I would advise others to do is keep it simple. Don't go it alone. If you can get 10% a year on the S&P 500, that's roughly what it's delivered for the past 25 years, and you have enough money to retire, I can't tell you how many people I see between 4 million and 40 million that continue to put their nose to the grindstone. I'm like, what number do you want? I love low-cost ETFs. I love diversification. But ultimately, I think you need someone experienced to take control and to help you let you let go. I'm desiring to spend 3 months on Kauai, 3 months in Portugal, 3 months in Spain, 3 months in Australia. I'm desiring it, but I still have too much control that I've been slowly letting go of. Another piece of advice I would give that I'm following myself is get down to the fundamentals when you are start thinking about retirement. Do you have cash reserves? You should. Do you have debt? High cost debt is bad. Do you have savings? Do you have enough? For a family of four where my kids still need my support, I need $400,000 a year in income living in California. So if I retire, I need to make sure that my portfolio can do that and not go straight down $400,000 a year. So I need some diversification. I've accomplished it, but I'm telling you what you should be doing that I'm telling you I'm doing. I spoke with CFP Chad Burton yesterday about private credit. I'm like, yeah, I'm getting 10% of my private credit and 10% plus actually for 3.5 years. And I feel pretty good about it. I'm not that worried about the equity. The equity is only down about 5%. I thought it was down 15%. But it's actually up in that 3.5 year period, but it's recently down 5% from its recent high. Could it get worse? Yeah. As long as it pays that dividend, I don't give a poop. Because that's part of my income and retirement strategy. So you got to think about the fundamentals when you're about ready to retire. Your income, because you're going to lose your W-2 from who you're working for. Your savings, how much do you have? Can it last in good economies and bad economies? You want 3 years of cash reserves, but you want to continue to expose your investments to some sort of growth, unless you've got 40 million. If you got four, you still want that exposure. If you got 40, you probably can't spend that money in your lifetime. And get rid of debt. Not like mortgage debt that's at 3%, 3.5%, 4%, but like any debt over 6% you want to get rid of. Markets get loud all the time. And one of the pieces of advice I give myself is, who cares? So a couple of weeks ago, I totally offended a family friend because he's like, I'm thinking about putting money in like the Japanese yen or the euro because I don't really like what Trump is doing and where our economy is going. I'm like, I said to him, you're an idiot. You're overthinking this one. You're pooching the punt, if you will. This is capitalism. The economy in the world has seen a lot worse than Trump. As far as leadership goes, I'm not crazy about his tariffs. I'm not crazy about many of his decisions. But I'm not going to sell out of the stock market and miss the AI wave just to prove, like, socially I'm right. I don't care if I am or aren't. I've got friends who are Trump supporters. I got friends who are Trump haters. I don't care. My bandwidth is used up differently than yours. By the time it gets to that, like, there's not much left. Keep in mind when you're starting to hit retirement age, another thing that you're going to want to do is know that Medicare is difficult. My spouse is the worst at shopping. She's awful. Did you know that you have to shop for your own Medicare decisions when you turn 65? A lot of people do a little bit of homework. They do a little bit of research, looking at different plans. And then sometimes those plans change. And you are getting free care or close to free care for heart medicines. And the plan says, oh, we're going to quadruple that. You got to stay on top of this stuff. That's why I use a financial planner, because I don't want to stay on top of it. I want to be the sexy guy at a bar, at a restaurant. Someone walks in, I want to go, hey, data center. Oh, doesn't mean anything. Nope. Sorry, my bad. I thought you were somebody else. So Medicare is complicated. Giving to me has become more meaningful. I love giving away money now. And I have a friend who, I got to be careful how much I disclose. One of his elder sons basically just started, his body started failing. And he's at a hospital in LA and he's young, he's under 25 and trying to be an actor. His body started to fail it. And like, he's got medical debt now as a dad. He sent his kids to college and skewed his own savings for retirement. And he's frustrated and he wanted to ask me about, like, you know, what are bankruptcy options? And I'm totally fine if you ever want to go bankruptcy, because laws are there for you to use them, not for you to ignore them, not for you to feel shamed by them. But in his case, medical debt is putting him in a position that he can't pay his bills or save for retirement. Take the bankruptcy option. He asked me to find an attorney for him, and I'm like, totally on it. But I'm like, do you want me to start a GoFundMe? Because his kid has this crazy, you know what his kid's suffering from? B12 deficiency. I didn't know that was a life changer. Like, suddenly I want to take B12 more. Like, holy man, his kid's totally messed up in the hospital with mounting medical bills because of B12 deficiency. I don't even know how to consume B12 other than pills, because I like pills in my belly. But I'll learn more. You can always find me online at Rob Black Show. I'll be at a live event this Saturday, 11 to 1. It's a Pints and Portfolio. It's in San Mateo. It's for those of us who are heading towards retirement. I bring a couple of financial planners. Totally social, totally informal. And you get a free preliminary report after the event. 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
4: News this hour from Town Hall. I'm Keith Peters in Washington. The top U.S. commander in the Middle East, Admiral Brad Cooper, tells Senate committee members that while Iran's ability to control commerce has been diminished, the Gulf nation is still a threat.
19: First and foremost, the United States controls, via our blockade, which I'd be happy to talk about, the overall flow of commerce going into and out of Iran. The Iranian capability to stop commerce has been dramatically degraded through the straits, but their voice is very loud. And those threats are clearly heard by the merchant industry and the insurance industry.
4: A ship anchored off the United Arab Emirates was seized and taken toward Iran, and another was attacked and sunk near the coast of Oman. The incidents reported on Thursday came as a senior Iranian official reiterated his country's claim to the waterway. Here are the latest numbers on retail sales.
20: The Commerce Department says retail sales rose 0.5% in April. That's a slowdown from March's revised growth level of 1.6%, which was the largest one-month increase in retail spending in more than 3 years. Shoppers are pulling back from spending as higher gas prices are cutting into their budgets. The Iran war has led to the shutdown of the Strait of Hormuz, through which one-fifth of the world's daily oil supply travels. The average price for a gallon of regular gasoline rose overnight to $4.53. Compared to a year ago, that's $1.35 more. I'm Donna Warder.
4: Cuban and U.S. officials say that CIA Director John Ratcliffe has met with Cuban officials, including Raul Castro's grandson, during a high-level visit to the island. On Wall Street, the Dow up by 370 points, the S&P 500 advanced 56. More at townhall.com.
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4: Good news for the only American who tested positive for the Hanta virus.
18: A doctor on the ship who helped care for passengers with Hanta virus has left a medical isolation unit. The oncologist, Dr. Stephen Kornfeld from Oregon, was traveling on the cruise ship at the center of a Hanta virus outbreak and has been cleared to leave a special biocontainment unit in Nebraska. Dr. Kornfeld was the only American placed in isolation after he helped care for fellow passengers who became sick on board. He was among more than 120 passengers and crew evacuated from the ship and flown to different countries to enter quarantine. I'm Karen Shamas.
4: All four people aboard a small medical plane that crashed outside of Ruidoso, New Mexico, have died. New Mexico officials say the cause of the crash Thursday morning remains unknown, according to Lincoln County. News and analysis at townhall.com. From Washington, I'm Keith Peters. A leading Japanese automaker is seeing red, something it is definitely not accustomed to.
21: Honda says it racked up a full-year loss for the first time ever, losing $2.7 billion in the last fiscal year due to a costly electric vehicle strategy. The Japanese automaker abandoned many of its plans for EV models, including those in the works in a joint venture with Sony. Analysts say the company might have been too ambitious, too fast. Honda's bottom line did get a boost from its motorcycle business. The company forecast a return to profit for the current fiscal year. Rich Thomason reporting.
4: Pope Leo XIV has denounced investments in AI and high-tech weaponry, warning they lead to a spiral of annihilation. He called for peace in the Middle East and Ukraine during a visit to Rome's La Sapienza University on Thursday. More on these stories at townhall.com.
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24: A silent killer could be lurking in your body, but if you find out early, stay active, and be monitored regularly, you can keep it at bay. It's called apical hypertrophic cardiomyopathy, and we're going to get into what it is in just a moment. We're also going to introduce you to a high-profile, world-renowned tech executive who has it and who is going to share his journey with it, managing to now run the research and development arm for the entire global cable industry, Cable Labs. All of that after turning around Hewlett-Packard, now HP, as its chief technology officer or CTO. And that's where I met Phil McKinney while a journalist at Forbes magazine. He was everyone's go-to for what's new and next in technology. Actually, here's a quick clip from one of my first interviews with him at the world's largest consumer electronics show in Las Vegas, CES. I'm at CES with Phil McKinney, and there is so much here that is just being absolutely overhyped. I mean, what is it that is not being talked about that we can show people, something that we haven't seen before?
1: Well, we're going to show three different technologies that are going to be coming out over the next 12 to 24 months. These are not products that were announced that are available for immediate shipment, but they're really cool innovations that are going to open up consumer access to technologies that have just never been considered before.
24: Good. I like looking forward to things. Let's go.
1: Let's go.
24: Phil McKinney, always on the cutting edge, the go-to, even still for everyone.
2: Okay, so wait a second.
24: For everything high tech, Dr. John,
2: all right,
24: pretty cool.
2: Just wait, huh? Wait. Now you just kind of pulled the pin on a grenade here. So I need to know, wait, when was that? And like, what was the technology we're talking about here?
24: So, gosh, everyone I think was talking about the Ultrabooks at the time. And he was talking about, I think, Phil, you were talking in that sense about voice recognition technology and integration.
1: Yeah, one of the three was a voice recognition technology for accessibility, doing voice rec. One was in the Ultrabook Slate category. This is before the iPads were had even been introduced at that point. Man, Kim, I don't know where you find the history and you're pulling up.
2: How long ago was that video or that interview?
24: I think that was 2008. I think he was one of my first interviews.
1: 2009. Yeah.
24: I can't even remember the first time I met. I know that Phil was assigned to me because I had what was called the CIO network, and that involved CTOs. And so I would do interviews with people who would deal with the infrastructure of companies, all the data, that kind of stuff. And so poor Phil had me attached to his hip everywhere. I was bugging him, bugging his PR person. And actually, our producer, Chris D, while we're at it, Chris D, I think we might as well roll the other clip from the archives.
3: McKinney can't say enough about what he's learned from scouting.
1: The skills I see that I use every day at HP, I can directly attribute back to Boy Scouts. There's just, there's no doubt about it. And I was lodge chief for what's called Order of the Arrow, which is the Honor Society of Boy Scouts. So I had, 4,500 youth underneath me. And I was, 17 at the time, and you're in charge of that big of a group, and you have to motivate them, get the tasks done, get the work done. You learn pretty early on how to motivate, how to speak, how to get over your nervousness, otherwise you don't get anything done.
3: McKinney is committed to giving back to the organization to which he attributes his leadership success. But even with the 10 to 20 hours a week he devotes to the Scouts, he sometimes gets back so much more.
1: One of the things you get when you do get your Eagle is you get your gold card, right? Which just confirms that you did earn your Eagle, right? So I was actually coming back from Santa Cruz from a business meeting, actually, and I was coming down the hill, going a little bit faster than planned. So I get pulled over by a police officer, and when I pulled out my driver's license, I always keep my Eagle card directly behind my driver's license. The officer saw my Eagle card, he was an Eagle Scout, and he gave me a pass. He didn't give me the ticket. So now, I always make sure that I keep my Eagle card behind my driver's license, because you never know when it might come in handy. Not that I want the boys to hear about this.
24: Us? Sneaky, sneaky, sneaky. I can't believe that I found that video. It's not even online. And I went into my records just a few days ago because one of my good friends that I interviewed ended up passing of a heart attack. And I was going through and I was like, well, wait a minute. Where did these videos come from? And so I thought you'd get a kick out of the Boy Scout. So yes, Phil McKinney was an Eagle Scout. And
1: you are always an Eagle Scout. You're always an Eagle. Once you're an Eagle, you're always an Eagle.
24: But Dr. Johnny's only an Eagle Scout because of his wife.
2: Well, so you must have known your wife early on then, huh?
24: Really early on. Right. And I was going to say it was right about the time when he also got diagnosed. So much happening in a short amount of time. But go ahead, Phil, you've got to share that story before we get into your journey with typical hypertrophic cardiomyopathy.
6: So my wife and I met in Boy Scouts. Amazingly enough, we are a scouting marriage. So at 14, 1974, scouting actually did go co-ed at that time. And with this program they called Explorers, my wife joined. I joined, I was at a different post, but we met at the scouting activity. So we've known each other since we were 14, and we started dating at 17. And so when we first started dating, she asked, you know, so how close are you to getting your Eagle? And I said, well, 5 merit badges, 3 weeks. You know, I'm just not going to have enough time to get it done. That's fine. Hey, you know, no big deal. She looks at me and she goes, I do not date non-Eagles. So guess what I did in 3 weeks? I did 5 merit badges in 3 weeks and finished my Eagle with 11 hours to spare, because you have to have your Eagle done before you turn 18. So cut that one a little close.
24: And how long before? So right about that time, that's when you also got your diagnosis, correct?
6: Yeah. Started dating Michelle Labor Day weekend, September of 78. And I was 17. And it was literally that month I got the diagnosis. My dad's surgery was in November of 78, was when my dad had his surgery. So,
24: and he has.
6: And Michelle, my wife, was already focused on becoming a nurse. She was getting ready to graduate. Yeah, she did University of Evansville, got her RN, and went on, did her master's in nursing. She was 25 years as a neonatal intensive care nurse. So always helps to have a medical professional in the family to kick your butt.
24: Yeah, definitely. Well, coming up next right here on the Heart of Innovation on KDOW, we'll hear more about Phil McKinney's story with apical hypertrophic cardiomyopathy, actually his entire family's journey with it. So that's next right here on KDOW. Don't go away.
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24: A silent killer you may not know you have, but if you catch it early and you have the proper treatment along the way and proper monitoring, you can keep it at bay, just as world-renowned technology executive Phil McKinney has done. It's apical hypertrophic cardiomyopathy, but even the general hypertrophic cardiomyopathy, which is more prevalent, that is also a silent killer. And we just had a good friend of ours, Justin, who ran Patient Pro Marketing, part of the vascular world. He just passed away unexpectedly of it. He had no idea that his grandfather had it, and so he never got tested. And it's really important for people to get checked, especially if they have a history. Before we get back to Phil McKinney, though, Dr. John, would you mind explaining hypertrophic cardiomyopathy and apical hypertrophic cardiomyopathy?
2: Yeah, sure. I mean, it's a diagnosis. You know, you may not have heard of the diagnosis, but, you know, unfortunately, it can affect a young, healthy person and cause sudden death. And so then, you know, when we sometimes see or hear about a soccer player dropping, you know, on the pitch, or a football player, or something along those lines, it often is attributed to something genetically wrong with the heart. And hypertrophic cardiomyopathy, or HCM is the acronym, it affects about 1 in 500 people. And it's a mutation, so it's a genetic defect. And ultimately what it does is it just causes the left ventricle, which is the pumping chamber of the heart, to become too thick. And in doing that, it can create abnormal flow patterns during exercise. It can create malignant or lethal rhythms within the electrical circuit. And it can also, just in general, cause patients to be short of breath with exercise. They can, you know, feel some chest discomfort, lightheaded, palpitations, things along those lines. And really, it's diagnosed initially through ECG or some type of, so the ECG is electrical circuit that we're able to check the heart, so you can pick up changes there. An echocardiogram, which is an ultrasound of the heart, can show how thick the heart walls are and can diagnose it. And then we can get cardiac MRI imaging, which is very detailed images of the heart. And that's actually really important for the apical form. So the apical form is just kind of where the thickness occurs at the apex, or the bottom kind of portion of the heart. So if you look at, I usually have a football or something around here, but the microphone here. So the bottom of the heart is called the apex. And kind of if you think of the heart as an upside down pear, at the apex, if somebody has apical hypertrophic cardiomyopathy, the bottom tip of the pear becomes unusually thick. And it typically occurs in, I think, 3 to 10% of all HCM cases. And so it's a small variation of hypertrophic cardiomyopathy.
24: And this is something, Phil, it's not only you have, but also you first discovered it. It first revealed itself to you through your father, but it wasn't even called apical hypertrophic cardiomyopathy at that point. When was your dad, and how was your dad first diagnosed with it?
6: My dad was first diagnosed in the late 1975, 76. And it was just a normal physical that he actually needed to get for Boy Scouts, interestingly enough, to be an adult leader at summer camp, have to go get a physical, went and got a physical. And our primary care physician at that time detected a slight heart murmur. And so sent him to University of Chicago. We lived in Chicago at the time. Sent him to University of Chicago. He ended up getting seen by Dr. Reznikov, who was head of cardiology and one of the early cardiologists that were working in this area. And that's where he got his diagnosis, was under Dr. Reznikov at University of Chicago in 1970. So he got his diagnosis in 76, and then he had his surgery where they actually go in to thin the wall to reduce the thickness. And he had that surgery in 1978.
24: So is that what was called, the myectomy?
6: Well, I don't know what they called it at the time, right? But What I do know is that at that time, my dad was only the seventh person in the world to ever have the surgery. So this was very, very early in the process. And they had like dozens of doctors were in the surgery. My dad had to do special releases because they wanted to videotape it and then broadcast it and share it with other doctors, given that the surgery at that time was extremely rare. And, you know, I knew my wife was actually in the waiting room with us as we were waiting for the procedure. So my wife's also been living with this with our family ever since then. So I was 17 at the time. So,
2: yeah. And it's, wow. It's interesting. Sorry, Kim. It's interesting because the disease was first recognized in a paper by a physician or pathologist. And I just was looking this up on Claude, Donald Tyrie. And so basically in 1958, he reported 8 cases of people that had a thickening of their heart, and they were young people who died suddenly. Mm-hmm. And so they weren't exactly sure what this was. They said this was just kind of some bizarre form of myocardial or heart muscle thickening. So then Eugene Brunwald, who is kind of one of the fathers of cardiology, back in the early 60s, coined the phrase idiopathic hypertrophic subaortic stenosis. So the aorta sits between the pumping portion of the heart and then the vessel itself, the largest blood vessel. So what happens is when the chamber gets so thick, it can choke off the blood flow leaving the heart. Well, if you're not getting blood flow, out of the heart to the organs through the aorta, that's not good. And that's how these folks can die suddenly. And so I presume, your father, Phil, had the thickening, and then they shave off some of that muscle to kind of help reduce that obstruction.
6: Yeah. And he couldn't, he was shortness of breath, harder and harder to walk, any kind of distance, any kind of exertion. He was a sales guy. So it wasn't, but he played football in high school. And I was playing soccer. So needless to say, when I got my diagnosis, that was the end of my soccer career.
2: How were you diagnosed? How were you diagnosed through an echocardiogram or?
6: Yeah, Dr. Reznikov suspected this was early. They had started making the linkage on genetics, and since my dad had the diagnosis, and I was still living, lived in Chicago, and my brother was working on his master's at Northwestern. We were both in the Chicago region. So University of Chicago brought us in and started the early testings of trying to define the genetic linkage. But the genetic linkage work really happened at Stanford because my brother lived there at the time. I was there with HP, and my uncle lived in Vallejo. So Stanford brought all the living male side, tends to be male dominant, brought the male side into Stanford, and that became the early work under the genetics under Dr. Ashley, who at that time ran genetic cardiology research at Stanford. He's now the CEO of Stanford Hospital. So,
24: but looking back at your younger years and playing soccer, do you remember any lifestyle limiting symptoms that prevented you from doing your best out there, or were you just, frankly, all balls out?
6: Well, the challenge, I think. I get asked this question a lot because today, because of the progressive nature, I have a lot of arrhythmia issues, right? So I'll throw VTACs and PVCs, like confetti all the time. And it freaks hospitals out when you start throwing, 20, 25, 30 beats of VTAC in a row. And they always ask, don't you ever feel it? I go, I don't feel it because I don't think my heart rhythm's ever been normal. So I don't know what normal feels like for everybody else. So that I think that's part of the risk is that unless you have the chest pains or shortness of breath, it's one of those things. It's just like you said, the silent killer. You just don't know you even have it. You got these phenomenal youth athletes that are running down the basketball court and go face down on the court.
2: So Phil, I suspect. Oh, sorry. Go ahead. We got to tease.
24: We do. Coming up next right here on the Heart of Innovation, we'll have more. This is such an incredible story. So many are going to have their lives saved by Phil sharing his story here, and more of it coming up next right here on the Heart of Innovation on KDOW. Don't go away.
0: ago, my symptoms started with leg pain and leg cramps while walking.
9: Me too, with a tightness in my calves.
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2: Happy Saturday, everybody. Thanks for joining us. We're continuing what I think is a curious conversation with Mr. Phil McKinney, a gadget guy, a tech guy who ultimately, right, Phil, you get diagnosed with apical hypertrophic cardiomyopathy. They start playing with some devices that are monitoring your heart rhythm, and you're having some rhythm issues that aren't particularly compatible with life sometimes. So you ultimately, as you said during the break, became a guinea pig at Stanford for not only kind of non-invasive-ish monitoring, but ultimately you got yourself an ICD or defibrillator to help. That's kind of the insurance policy against these rhythm issues, right?
6: Exactly. And, so everybody always used to, even now today, they ask, do you feel it? And I said, I don't feel the arrhythmias. So I've had my device 15-plus years. You do the battery swap every 7 to 8 years, so I'm now in the third device.
2: It hasn't fired though, right? So
6: it's never fired.
2: Yeah.
6: It's never fired.
2: So when we talk about the device firing, it's we say delivering therapy. The patient says the damn thing shocked me. But again, the point of it is it detects and monitors his rhythm. And if there's a lethal rhythm that becomes sustained, the device will deliver electrical energy to reset the circuit, which it's indicated in folks that have hypertrophic cardiomyopathy who have survived sudden cardiac death or sustained ventricular arrhythmias, or people that are at increased risk for it. And as we were talking during the break too, Phil, you are at increased risk because you were having

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3: Three times in 10 minutes. And yes, the F word came out of my mouth before I could stop.
4: I think
3: they heard me on the third floor. But yes, I have never experienced anything like that in my life.
5: Actually, ever. When I was a resident, we had the patient, and I was at Barnes Jewish in St. Louis, and we had a gentleman who was the longest recipient of being on a medicine called amiodarone, which is helps reduce these rhythms. But he'd been on it for the longest of anybody in the country. So he had a defibrillator in, and he was on the list for a transplant. And so what happens sometimes is the heart rhythm becomes, usually it's a fast rhythm. And when it becomes fast, then the device picks it up. But these slow rhythms can not be sensed by the device, but they can also be lethal. So we would have to like hand shock him sometimes. And I remember one time I was going in to deliver therapy or shock him, and his device went off as I was touching him. So I got shocked, and they had cameras that were in each room, and a bunch of the staff came in. They're like, "We saw you jump off the bed." And I was like, "Yeah, I got shocked by this guy." And so, yeah, it doesn't feel great at all. It doesn't feel good at all.
6: And coming up next, here on the Heart of Innovation, we'll have more. Douglas will be able to chime in. I'm sure, Douglas, you have a few questions for Phil McKinney as well. It's hard to find people who can relate because it's so rare. But we'll let the two of them discuss and relate next, right here on the Heart of Innovation on KDOW. Don't go away.
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8: This week we feature Dr. Amer El-Sirghani talking about a big lesson he learned in not giving up on a patient with poor leg circulation to amputation without at least trying to improve circulation to the toes.
9: About 5 or 6 years ago, I was walking into clinic and there was someone outside on the bench waiting to be seen. He was there early. And he had all the features of a patient with vascular disease. He was a smoker, and his leg was, he had dependent rubor. It was red. When you lower the leg, even the skin tries to get more perfusion down there, so you get redness in the skin. He came in, we took a look at him, and he couldn't move his foot. And it had been a couple of days. And, you know, the classic teaching is if the blood supply, this happens more with acute limb ischemia, where a clot goes down the leg, and then all of a sudden the nerves are the things that suffer the most. So even if you restore blood flow, the nerve has already died, and then you end up with a drop foot. And the patient says, "Please just amputate my leg because I can't use it." So the teaching is we have 6 to 12 hours to get that vessel open, get blood flow, and reperfuse the nerve, the most sensitive thing to ischemia. But he hadn't moved his foot in 2 days. And sometimes you just tell the patient, "Well, sorry, it's dangerous to even go and open the vessel, because now if you open it, the tissue that's dead is going to get reperfused. You're going to circulate all these toxins. Let's just go and amputate the leg because you can't move it anymore." And that's almost like a textbook answer. But when we looked at his anatomy, his common femoral artery was occluded. So the main artery in the groin was completely blocked. It was blocking the deep artery and the native artery, the normal artery that goes down the thigh. And for some reason, I don't know, with him, I decided, this looks like chronic disease. Let's do an endarterectomy. So we removed all the plaque. We restored blood flow to his leg. And his nerves actually recovered. So I was shocked, and it just taught me that, you know, even after I've been in practice for several years, you can't predict what's going to happen sometimes. And sometimes you just got to give it a shot and just go through the motions and treat a patient without preconceived notions. And you can even surprise.

0: surprise yourself sometimes. And I just saw him recently. This was 5 years ago. I saw him last week, and you know, both his legs are still on. He's doing fine. He has other medical issues, but that he got out of that problem without an amputation and without even a limp. Like, his legs were fine after that. So it just, you know, that was a wake up call to me to say, hey, like, you know, you don't always know. Sometimes you got to try and give it your best shot. And even if you have some experience, or you can still, there are still things to learn.
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5: With SRN News, I'm Keith Peters in Washington. The Supreme Court has preserved women's access to a drug used in the most common method of abortion, rejecting lower court restrictions while a lawsuit continues. Carol Tobias of National Right to Life expressed unhappiness with the court's order, saying this decision is deeply troubling because it leaves women exposed to powerful abortion drugs. China's Xi Jinping has warned President Trump that their two countries could clash over Taiwan if the issue is not handled properly. That was an unusually harsh admonition that stood in contrast to the American leader's praise for his counterpart. The exchange Thursday at a highly anticipated summit in Beijing underscored just how far apart Trump and Xi remain on thorny issues. More details available at srnnews.com.
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9: You know, Kim, it's not lost on any of us how quickly the time goes. So
10: I know, right?
9: We've got a lot to discuss. Yeah. We didn't even get to the moment of inspiration. That's okay. We'll do it next week. No big deal. But so Phil, just to continue the conversation, I mean, you not only inherited this genetic issue from your dad, which thankfully you've kind of been able to keep at bay. You have the defibrillator, but also from mom, you got blockages. So a few years ago, right, you underwent open heart surgery. You had some bypasses. Right. Must have had some issues with the aortic valve, so they fixed your valve. One of the other things that folks get with hypertrophic cardiomyopathy is atrial fibrillation, so rhythm issues from the top chamber, not the bottom chamber, but, you know, they kind of took care of that as well. So you had an interesting surgery at Mayo Clinic, right?
10: Yeah, so this was February of 23. I went down there. I go to my wife, being a nurse, I don't get to bypass my my annual physical check. So I get dragged. She would drag me to Mayo. Started my normal echoes and series, and they're like, something's not right. Stay. February, I had open heart surgery, quadruple bypass, of which they were only actually able only to do three when they opened me up because of heart issues around. They couldn't even get to some of the blockages because of the buildup around the heart. And then they did the MACE procedure, which is basically procedure to rewire the electrical signals to try to deal with the arrhythmia issues. And that's been fantastic because I've had zero AFib ever since the MACE procedure. I've had two ablations, which did not do anything for my my arrhythmias at all. So that was in February 23, and I've had zero AFib since February 23.
9: Amazing.
11: Yeah, that's incredible.
10: It's been life-changing, because otherwise, prior to that, I was going in to be cardioverted out of AFib. I never would naturally convert back. I always had to be cardioverted with shock. So I'd have to go in to do the outpatient procedure for cardioversion, and I'd do it. I was on a track of doing it about every 6 weeks prior to the MACE procedure.
11: And Douglas, do you want to chime in and ask Phil the question? Because you can relate with apical hypertrophic cardiomyopathy.
12: The pre-screening and all of that, and the technology has changed so much. I understand how do you feel about that and getting checked today?
10: This is probably one of my big passions when I talk with people, particularly with parents with youth playing youth sports. If you've got any kind of a history of a heart condition in the family, if you're not aware that you may be on the track of a genetic heart condition, don't take the risk. Go ahead and pay not just for a normal, the youth physical that you go to the primary care physician. Argue with your insurance company, see if they'll give you an echo to where you can more clearly see if there is some form of structural issue. Because I've been contacted by people that have had kids or their grandkids suffer a cardiac condition, in the middle of youth sports. We've all seen the YouTube videos, and you see professional athletes who've collapsed in the middle of sports games, those types of things. And it's something that, it's not painful, it's not invasive, it's a normal cardiac test, but something as simple as an echocardiogram goes a long way to heading off any kind of issues. And if you've got a family history of heart conditions, look into the genetic linkages, because it'll help you and then also help diagnose or identify your kids and grandkids. In my case, all three of my kids have been tested. My oldest daughter is in a very rare case of where she is a non-affected carrier of the genetics for the heart condition. In fact, Stanford, when she gave birth to my grandson, her first, Stanford actually, she did it at a different hospital, but Stanford actually sent out two of the cardiologists from Stanford to observe the birth to make sure there was going to be no residual effects from the birth delivery. This was, 13 years ago when my grandson was born. But she carries the genetics, but she's a non-affected carrier, which is extremely rare. So it's worth knowing if you've got the condition in your family, because if you get on top of it early, you get good medical care, you can have a great normal life.
11: I think that's really important. Can you talk a little bit about that and about the management and how it is important, right, to get screened early, because you can live a more normal life, a long life,
9: right,
11: if you have the right treatment. Dr. John, what is the standard treatment for this that you've seen effective in helping people to live a longer life?
9: Well, I mean, we only have 2 minutes left. And again, I wish we could talk for a couple hours about this. But typically, you can use medications to kind of reduce the pressure, the heart rate a little bit. And very few people actually need myectomies and, you know, the ICDs. You may have to meet certain criteria. The issue with that, I think the American medical community has about screening every athlete is, number one, feasibility, because we don't have specialists that, like in Italy, for example, they have specialists that they read ECGs. That's all they do. And they can pick up on subtle things. We are not that talented, I would say, or nor do we, you know, have the time to do it. So then the echocardiogram, the false positives. And I would like to hear from Phil, you know, you from an, like, if you get labeled with this, that kind of that diagnosis travels with you to insurance and life insurance and all that stuff. I mean, so it's a delicate balance. I mean, I think if we all had the resources, yeah, you get a five-minute echocardiogram and you can pick up on these things. But I'm curious, with a minute left, and we'll go into the next segment. Phil, how do you feel about, you know, some of these things?
10: Well, yeah, ever since I got my diagnosis, and I got my diagnosis when I was, you know, 17, I'm uninsurable. Other than corporate life insurance, I cannot qualify for any form of life insurance. That's one of the downsides. But I've been fortunate that, you know, working for companies and organizations that have great life insurance policies that have worked out. So yeah, you got to deal with with my kids. Before we did the genetic testing, we secured insurance for them prior to the testing, so that we could protect them from a life insurance perspective, even long before they were before they got married, in order to kind of backstop that protection. The other thing was, when we were doing the genetic testing, this is back when insurance companies could use genetics to try to deny insurance. And that was a big controversy. Now it's pretty much recognized that the insurance companies cannot use genetics, to do denial of insurability. But you know, you do have to do, if you do get the diagnosis, there is that reality particularly life insurance, and becoming a real challenge.
9: And coming up next here in the Heart of Innovation, we'll have final thoughts with Phil, Kim, and myself. So stay tuned.
13: Go with the flow. 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
14: This week we feature Dr. Kevin Lurie, vascular surgeon from Alaska, who shares the story of a patient who had poor circulation in his legs called peripheral artery disease, which made it difficult for him to walk. Even though it hurt to walk, Dr. Lurie says the patient still found ways to move, which is important. And when Dr. Lurie performed an intervention to manually increase blood flow to his legs, he was pleased the patient was improving his walking distance.
15: I had a fellow come into my office, and he said his story was that he had several dogs. A lot of people have dogs up here, and they mush and do things that you see on television.
11: Yeah, in Alaska.
15: So he walked his dogs up to the mailbox, which turned out to be a quarter of a mile away. And then he progressively lost his ability to walk, and he was aware of that, but his dogs still needed exercise. So he would walk laps around his cabin, and so that he could always hold on to the cabin if his legs got weak. And he would just walk 15 or 20 laps around the cabin slowly to get his dogs out walking. And after we fixed him, he came back to the office and said, "How you doing?" He said, "I'm getting the mail now. I can go back to the mailbox." And that was his victory, that he didn't have to walk around the house anymore, but that he could walk the dogs to the mailbox. So I think that's a beautiful story. I think that's what we do. We get people back to their lifestyle, to their baseline.
11: He didn't let dust settle beneath him. He found a way to get out and move. And that is the important part.
15: All of it's true.
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9: Welcome back, everybody. So, Phil, we've got like 3 minutes left. What do you want to, what is that, like, two nuggets you want to tell folks out there? And then I have to ask you, as a tech guy, predict the future. What are we doing? What,
11: don't you AI, wish he was in healthcare? Me,
9: what are we doing with AI here? What should we do?
10: Well, I think, you know, the point I want to make is, what I want to be an encouragement. You know, I don't want to be the downer, right? Because as you mentioned early on, you know, it's what, one out of every 500, we'll have this condition. My brother and I, my brother's 4 years older than me. I'm 65. He's coming up on 70. We're doing great. My dad passed away at 68 with you know, his heart finally, you know, called it. But it's early diagnosis, and it's finding doctors who know the condition. Not every doctor knows the condition. It's one of the reasons why I tended, you know, particularly early in my diagnosis, to go more towards university research hospitals to be getting my cardiac care, when a lot of the early work was still being. I think it's less so now. My electrophysiology doctor, cardiologist here, Dr. West at Intermountain here in Denver, this guy is like fantastic. I mean, unbelievable. But, you know, Dr. Ashley, who is my cardiologist at Stanford, fantastic, but he also specializes in genetic cardiac. That's his research area. I tended to find that really good care. So I had to find good care, don't give up, be an advocate for yourself. And you can have, with good care, early diagnosis, you can have a great normal life.
11: And so do you think your AI is going to replace your care? Getting into the AI question.
10: I don't think about that. I get asked a lot about AI.
11: Robots. You know,
10: my view on the AI thing is look, it's great. It's a great tool. Mm-hmm. It's a tool, not a replacement. You know, In fact, back when I was at HP, we did a bunch of AI work at Mayo to try to do familial analysis on conditions to identification of possible diagnoses. And that was back in 2010. And there's some great specialty kinds of activities, but it's a tool. It doesn't replace the humans. I think people were kind of caught in this hype cycle where everybody thinks it's going to replace everybody. And then we're now entering this, what we call trough of disillusionment, where people are realizing it's not always accurate. It's always maybe not the right answer you're getting. And I think it'll come up to somewhere in the middle where people will find it's a tool that could be to help, right? We talked a little bit before about during the break about the challenges of, you know, of doctors not being replaced or, you know, new doctors coming in. Tools like this are going to become important to augment the staff. So
11: Thanks so much, Phil McKinney. Appreciate you. Join us at youtube.com/@ The Way to My Heart for the after show.
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5: News this hour from Town Hall. I'm Keith Peters in Washington. The Supreme Court is leaving Act to an abortion pill unchanged for now.
19: The Supreme Court preserved women's access to a drug used in the most common method of abortion. The order allows women to continue obtaining the drug mifepristone at pharmacies or through the mail without an in-person visit to a doctor. The justices granted emergency requests from makers of mifepristone who are appealing a federal appeals court ruling that would require women to see a doctor in person and halt delivery of the drug through the mail. The Federal Food and Drug Administration, which first approved mifepristone for use in abortion in 2000, stopped requiring in-person visits 5 years ago. I'm Lisa Dwyer.
5: The capital of Ukraine is reeling after a wave of attacks by Russia.
20: With Kyiv being the target in the most latest attack, it caused part of a residential building to completely collapse. Emergency workers are still trying to uncover bodies from underneath the rubble. Ukrainian President Zelensky said that in the last 36 hours alone, Russia has launched over 1,500 drones across Ukraine. This particular attack comes as U.S. President Donald Trump visits Chinese leader Xi Jinping, and Ukrainian officials are interpreting this attack as a response to that visit.
5: Correspondent Samia Kulab reporting. Lawmakers are working to raise the retirement age for U.S. Capitol Police officers. It's a move that comes as lawmakers face rising threats and as the Capitol Police Department struggles to recruit and retain enough officers. On Wall Street, the Dow up by 370 points. The Nasdaq rose 232. The S&P advanced 56. More at townhall.com.
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24: I'm Taylor Riggs, and this is the Fox Business Report.
25: Stocks ending higher with the NASDAQ and S&P 500 notching new record closes after President Trump and his Chinese counterpart Xi began a high-stakes U.S.-China summit. Stocks tied to AI remain investors' primary focus. Shares of NVIDIA jumping 4% for a new record high and becoming the first company to top $5.5 trillion in market value. And shares of Cerebras soared in their stock market debut. The AI chip developer ending up 68% from its IPO price at $185 a share. The Dow up 370 points, the NASDAQ higher by 232, S&P 500 up 57. And shares of Applied Materials are popping in after-hours trading. The chip-making equipment maker reported strong second-quarter results and also issued strong guidance for the current quarter. That's your Fox Business Report. I'm Hillary Barsky, invested in you.
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28: Intelligence play. Everyone really been concentrated in NVIDIA. This is a name that people are saying could potentially be a competitor to that.
29: That is Bloomberg's Nora Melinda. And speaking of NVIDIA, those shares were up by more than 4% in the Thursday session. After the bell, we heard from Applied Materials. This company is the largest U.S. supplier of semiconductor manufacturing equipment. The company gave a sales and forecast far above analyst estimates. This outlook seems to reflect soaring demand for AI computing and memory chips. Now, the stock in late trading bounced around a bit. It ended up just 0.2%. Apple shares were down about 0.2%. This is after Bloomberg News reported that OpenAI has failed to see the expected benefits from its deal with Apple. And as a result, OpenAI is now preparing possible legal action. We check markets for you throughout the day here on Bloomberg. Higher oil prices pushing treasury yields higher across the curve. Right now in the Tokyo session, the 10-year is up more than 3 basis points at 4.51%. The Nikkei negative 1.3%. In Seoul, the KOSPI is now down 3.3%. In Hong Kong, Hang Seng down 0.9%. 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
14: Welcome to the Bloomberg Law Show. I'm June Grosso. Ahead in this hour, four law firms try to extend their winning streak against the Trump administration. And short seller Andrew Left is on trial for market manipulation.

0: If you're counting, the score is law firms 4, Trump administration 0. You might remember President Trump's executive orders punishing 4 law firms with connections to his perceived political enemies, trying to restrict their lawyers' access to government buildings, to cancel their clients' government contracts, and to revoke their lawyers' security clearances. 4 lower courts struck down the orders as unconstitutional. And if today's oral arguments at the D.C. Circuit are any indication, the federal appeals court will hand another win to the law firms. My guest is former federal prosecutor James Pierce, senior counsel at the Washington Litigation Group. What's at stake in this case before the D.C. Circuit Court?
1: I mean, I think concisely put, it was whether the current administration could attack law firms, essentially retaliate against law firms based on the president's conclusion that those law firms had sort of almost provided safe harbor to individuals the president considered to be his adversaries. And so beyond that, beyond just the 4 law firms involved, I think there was a much broader concern about the chilling effect on the legal profession, and then even beyond the idea of the legal profession, as one of the briefs in the case, I think, squarely teed up, the ability of courts to get the best, most zealous advocacy that they could in court cases, which, of course, affects all of us who may at some point in our lives need legal representation.
0: Was the law firm's argument essentially based on the First Amendment?
1: Yes. I mean, there's a little bit of a caveat I should provide here. The law firm's argument was that these executive orders targeted them in violation of the First Amendment, as well the Sixth Amendment, which provides a right to counsel and separation of powers concerns. The focus of the argument today was actually not as much on a lot of the parts of the executive orders that restricted access to federal contracting or access to federal buildings. A lot of it was on the stripping of security clearances, which, again, is, I think, a consequence of First Amendment retaliatory targeting. But there was a lot of question about what role, if any, do courts have in reviewing sort of a justiciability question, reviewing a president's determination of whether individuals should get access to or should hold security clearances?
0: The law firms were represented by Paul Clement, former Solicitor General. I mean, what was his basic argument and how was it received?
1: He began his argument by making what I thought was the rhetorically powerful point that the executive orders violate, quote, the better part of the Bill of Rights, alluding to what I have already mentioned, the First Amendment, the Sixth Amendment right to counsel, separation of powers. And there weren't a lot of questions until toward the end of his argument, because a lot of the focus was on the operation of security clearances again, which I actually took to be a good sign for Paul Clement and for the law firms that he's representing, because it suggests to me that the appellate judges had many of the same reservations that led the district court judges to rule for the law firms, but we're focusing on a much more narrow question, which is this security clearance question. Doesn't mean for sure that the panel will rule for the law firms, but if I were the law firms and if I were Paul Clement, I would feel pretty good coming out of the argument today.
0: What was the government's response? And when it comes to national security, isn't that usually an executive branch function?
1: Yes. So the government had consistently said the determination of whether any individuals, let alone whether they're lawyers at a law firm, of whether that individual can hold a security clearance is a decision that is entrusted entirely to the executive branch, and more specifically to the president. And the president can do that for whatever reason, or frankly, for no reason at all. And there were hypotheticals that the government got that were things like, look, if the president said, I don't trust Chinese Americans, Asian Americans, African Americans, and even though I don't think that these individuals would jeopardize classified information, I just don't like them, and therefore I determine they cannot have security clearances. Could courts really have no way to get involved? And the government's answer was yes. Courts have nothing to say there, because questions of national security are entirely entrusted to the president. Now, that's, I think, a quite troubling answer for a lot of reasons, and one that Paul Clement pushed back on. But at the end of the day, the government had very little to say on a lot of the other parts of the executive order, like, again, the restrictions on federal contracting, the restrictions on access to federal buildings. There's a brief argument to say, look, law firms are just involved in business and business type of relationships don't implicate the First Amendment, but that occupied a very small part of the government's argument today in its brief. And candidly, I don't think the government quite had its heart in it, and I would not expect it to prevail on those grounds.
0: Was there a question of whether the executive orders were retaliatory in nature?
1: The government didn't outright concede that the orders were retaliatory, and the way this sort of took shape in terms of how the case was argued is that the executive orders consisted of five sections, and the first section of each of the orders, that there were four orders against the four different law firms, was basically kind of the setting out of the purpose of why that particular law firm had come into focus for the executive branch and for the president, whether it was associations with Robert Mueller or Andrew Weissman or other individuals deemed political adversaries. And there was some jousting about whether the parts of the executive order that did things like strip security clearances and limit access should or could be read without reference to that first section, the section that kind of laid out what was, it's hard to see anything other than a retaliatory focus. And so the government was arguing that the courts should sever it out, should consider it, which, again, is not an explicit concession that it was retaliatory, but I think there was certainly the acknowledgement or the recognition underneath it. And the district courts had all consistently found that these were retaliatory orders and that the first section of the executive orders in each of them.
0: The law firms won all four cases in the lower courts.
1: Yes, that's right. Wilmer Hale, Perkins Coie, Sussman Gottfried, and Jenner and Block, four different judges, all in the District of Columbia. Slight differences in the nature of the injunctions blocking the executive orders, but the law firms prevailed in all four of those cases.
0: Having lost four times, did the Justice Department change its argument in any way from the lower court arguments?
1: The short answer is no. There was certainly a change in how they emphasized, or really what they emphasized, as I mentioned. I think already they really placed a lot more emphasis on security clearances when the case was up on appeal. And then, as you may know, the government noticed an appeal, and then shortly before its appellate brief was due, it had to file the first brief as the party lodging the appeal. It actually filed a motion to dismiss the appeal, to say it was abandoning its arguments. And then maybe a day or two later, and with some public statements, potentially by the president and others in the White House, I think maybe Stephen Miller, the government reversed course and said, no, just kidding. We actually do want to appeal, which is extremely unusual. I spent over a decade in the Justice Department, and I've never heard of anything like that, nor had colleagues that I had spoken with. So to me, that suggested a real lukewarm approach to this appeal. And as I said, no real change in the substance, but some change in the emphasis of the arguments.
0: Practically speaking, if an administration cuts off security clearance of someone, I mean, are there procedures they have to follow?
1: Another case argued today of a specific lawyer, an individual named Mark Zaid, mm-hmm. whose security clearance was revoked, and he was arguing that too was unlawful, and he prevailed in front of a district court. I only got a chance to hear some of that argument, but channeling some of what came out during the law firm's argument, the judges were more skeptical of a kind of a blanket suspension of security clearances on the basis of association. And that also, I think, led to the hypotheticals about for all Asian Americans, right? But for individualized treatment or individualized assessment, the government in its argument today and in the briefs have talked about how there's a 13-factor test that in the ordinary process is considered, sort of trustworthiness, other aspects. So there is a process. It's a bit of an open question, and the Mark Zaid case will, I think, certainly go some ways towards resolving the extent to which courts can second guess an executive branch determination that is done on at least putatively individualized basis.
0: The panel consisted of two Obama appointees and one Trump appointee. Did it seem like the Trump appointee was more receptive to the government's arguments?
1: Not on the overall outcome. I mean, my sense coming out of the argument, so there were the three judges, Chief Judge Srinivasan, Judge Pillard, and then Judge Rao. Judge Rao being an appointee of President Trump from his first administration. And Judge Rao did raise some questions about the scope of Paul Clement's arguments because he was arguing that anytime there's a non-individualized determination of security clearances, it should be justiciable. And I think Judge Rao was pushing back on that in some respects. And at another point, Judge Rao asked the government, if we disagree with you on your top line position that the security clearances or the other provisions can be decided by court, you didn't raise any challenge about the scope of the injunction, which to me suggested Judge Rao may have thought the district courts went a bit too far in what they disallowed the executive branch to do. But then Judge Rao quickly followed up and said, but government, I don't see anywhere in your brief that you have addressed that. And Judge Rao in other cases, I think, has been more favorable towards the current administration. I didn't read her or understand her to be pressing those arguments in the way she has in the past. So I'd be surprised if she might write separately on sort of some particular points, but coming out of argument, I would be surprised if she broke from the other two who did seem quite skeptical of the government's position.
0: So you came away with a definite feeling that the government is going to lose again here.
1: I did come out with that feeling. I could see, as I said, Judge Rao writing separately on some particular points. I actually think that there's a good chance that all three of them end up voting to uphold the district court's rulings for the law firms.
0: Thanks so much for joining me today. That's James Pierce of the Washington Litigation Group. Coming up next on the Bloomberg Law Show. A prominent player in the world of short-selling activists is on trial in Los Angeles for market manipulation. 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I'm June Grosso, and this is Bloomberg.
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0: Andrew Left is one of the most prominent players in the world of short-selling activists, sometimes called the bounty hunter of Wall Street. With his viral posts and reports often claiming firms are overvalued or engaged in fraud, and hyping his positions with frequent appearances on financial TV shows. But now Left is appearing in a courtroom in Los Angeles, where he's being tried for using explosive social media posts about dozens of companies to illegally move their stock and make a quick profit. The 55-year-old denies misleading investors. My guest is securities law expert James Park, a professor at UCLA Law School. Jim, give us a picture of who Andrew Left is.
20: He started out by publishing research reports on companies through his platform Citron Research, often making negative recommendations. I think he's mainly known for correctly identifying problems at a company called Valeant Pharmaceuticals, which you may remember from a while ago, a company that engaged in questionable practices with respect to recognizing sales. And so, you know, he published a report identifying some of the questionable practices. He also came up, interestingly, in the GameStop saga from a few years ago, where he had taken a short position, I believe, in the company, and retail investors basically rallied on Reddit to squeeze the shorts. And so those are a couple places where he's come up. And, you know, with those successes, he's gained a high profile. You know, he makes recommendations with respect to companies, emails them out, has an online platform, is using social media a lot, is frequently invited on various shows, and has a lot of media appearances. And so he's somebody with a higher profile than most folks who are doing research and, you know, taking short positions potentially in companies.
0: The government is accusing him of manipulating the stock market. Tell us about the charges here.
20: He was indicted for various counts of securities fraud, manipulation, and fraud more generally. The manipulation argument is that he would basically establish positions in a stock, whether it was long or short, issue a recommendation with respect to that position, which he would disseminate to the public, presumably, according to the prosecutors, with the intent to either inflate or deflate the stock, given his high profile. And then he would quickly reverse his position. And I think the argument there is that that shows he did not believe his recommendation, that he was issuing these recommendations to artificially manipulate the price of these stocks, and that his actions, which often came very soon after the recommendation, indicated that he did not sincerely believe, you know, his recommendation that you should buy the stock or sell the stock, because he was doing the reverse. And, you know, there might have been a dozen or so of these transactions, maybe more, that the prosecutors allege he profited by around $20 million through this market manipulation.
0: So in the opening statements, the prosecutor said he said whatever he had to, whether it was accurate or not, to get a market reaction, because that's what he was looking for, to generate a market reaction, to generate panic. Whereas Left's attorney said that he genuinely believed in his stock calls. Quote, he tells the public what he believes, the truth, and then he trades on the truth to make a profit. It's not fraud, that's trading. I mean, does the prosecution have to prove that he didn't believe what he was saying, or more than that?
20: I think that's fair, that he didn't believe his opinions, the opinions that he issued. Opinions can be false, that if you do not believe in the opinion, then it's false, and that can be the basis for a securities fraud claim. And, you know, I think that's essentially what the prosecution has to show with a high level of certainty, because it is a criminal case beyond a reasonable doubt, that, you know, he intentionally issued information that he knew was not true. And he was doing that with the motivation to profit. That's basically what the prosecution is going to have to show at trial.
0: Do they have to prove malicious intent?
20: It's a good question. I don't think that malice is an essential element. I think that knowledge is sufficient. You know, do they have to prove that he, you know, by malicious intent, you might mean that he's trying to hurt people, hurt investors. I don't think that that is a requirement. I'm not a criminal lawyer, so that's something that I'm not completely sure of. But I think simply issuing the information, knowing it's not true, with the motivation to personally profit and unjustly enrich yourself, is going to be sufficient. Now, you know, I think things like investor harm could come in at the sentencing phase, assuming he is convicted, right? I think there is something worse about saying, I'm actually going to really hurt the markets, I'm going to really cheat investors with respect to my comments. And, you know, it becomes complicated because my understanding of the stocks he's trading in, these are, you know, big names, Facebook, Tesla, in many cases, where, you know, you're just trading into the marketplace. Causing chaos, you know, manipulating prices, though, can affect the price at which investors are buying and selling, and people may lose money on these recommendations. And so there could be investor harm. I would not completely discount that. And I think that is something the prosecutors may emphasize, that, you know, this not only unjustly enriches himself, but it hurts the functioning of markets that the public is relying upon, the integrity of the market price, that there is some harm with respect to manipulating in this way.
0: Is this an aggressive legal theory for the prosecution? Is it an uphill battle for prosecutors to prove this?
20: It's not a commonly prosecuted sort of fact pattern. I think that's fair to say. You know, do the prosecutors have a very well-developed case? I think they have a lot of evidence, right? They have a lot of evidence about not only his recommendations, of course, which are public, but what he did. And there is, you know, some email evidence that could be interpreted in a way that the jury might be able to conclude

0: a few years ago about the Bill Huang case. That's one where, I noted that it's hard to establish manipulation, and the prosecution did in that case. And so I think that the case is novel and interesting because manipulation is not prosecuted as much as, say, insider trading, for example. It's a little bit more straightforward when I've taken non-public information, I'm an insider, I trade on it. That is usually more straightforward, a situation where somebody is engaging in various trading activity and around recommendations that they've issued. And so I think it's just less common to bring cases like this.
1: So one of the witnesses for the prosecution was the CEO of the cannabis company Cronos Group, Mike Gorenstein, and he testified how Cronos was thrown into chaos after Left's Citron Research published and tweeted a negative report. The tweet, which said Cronos was, quote, all hype with possible securities fraud. And then the prosecutor said shortly after the tweet, around 24 minutes, according to the indictment, Left started closing out his short position. Obviously, Left does not have to take the stand in his own defense. No defendant does. But without taking the stand, how will he be able to explain what was going on there in those 24 minutes?
0: Yeah, I don't know how his operation works, whether he does all the research himself or whether there's somebody else who does that. I think that, I think I'd if ideally he would explain, what was my basis? What was my basis for making this statement about this company? What did I look at? And why did I quickly close out the position? I think that's also a question that could be asked, and it might be difficult to establish that without the person who's making the recommendation taking the stand.
1: Stay with me, Jim. Coming up next on the Bloomberg Law Show, I'll continue this conversation with UCLA law professor James Park. Is this trial a reckoning for short sellers? In other legal news, this afternoon, a divided U.S. Supreme Court let a widely used abortion pill continue to be dispensed by mail, putting on hold a federal appeals court decision that had briefly required patients to make an in-person visit to the provider. The justices granted requests from the manufacturers of mifepristone to keep the drug fully available while a legal fight goes forward. Louisiana is seeking to upend the Food and Drug Administration's decision during Joe Biden's presidency to permit remote prescriptions. Conservative justices.
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3: With SRN News, I'm Jason Walker. President Trump insists U.S.-Chinese relations are good and getting better, despite a few differences on several issues. Up front is President Xi Jinping's warning that any mishandling of the Taiwan issue could result in hostilities. Nevertheless, he has expressed hope that China and the United States could be partners, not rivals. In the meantime, President Trump has extended an invitation to Xi Jinping to visit the United States in September. Tensions escalating again near the Strait of Hormuz after a ship anchored off the United Arab Emirates was seized and taken toward Iran, and another vessel was attacked and sank near the coast of Oman. Both incidents coming at a time when senior officials in Iran reiterated the country's claim to the waterway. This is SRN News.
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5: 107.30. Higher oil sending U.S. Treasury yields higher in the Tokyo session. The 10-year is up 3 basis points now at 4.51%. The 2-year up 3 basis points at 4.04%. And we're seeing a pullback in equities across the APEC. Right now in Tokyo, the Nikkei down 1.3%. In Hong Kong, the Hang Seng down 1.2%. And in Seoul, the Kospi is weaker by 3.5%. Earlier in the U.S., equities rose to fresh records given a revival of the AI trade. Both the S&P and the NASDAQ comp closed at all-time highs. A lot of this momentum was powered by retail buyers. Research from Goldman Sachs estimates retail trading volumes are up by 28% since mid-April. One of the standout performers in the U.S. session, Cerebra Systems. The stock rallied more than 68% on its trading debut. Cerebra Systems is an AI chipmaker and data center firm. It raised a little more than $5.5 billion in this year's largest IPO. And many people are saying, including the company, that its hardware runs AI models faster than NVIDIA. Well, shares in NVIDIA today were up by more than 4%. NVIDIA shares over the past 7 days are up 20%. We check markets for you throughout the day here on Bloomberg. Right now on the Chinese mainland, CSI 300 is down 0.6%. And in Sydney, the ASX 200 is off about 0.1%. Global news 24 hours a day and whenever you want it with Bloomberg News Now. I'm Doug Krisner in New York, and this is Bloomberg.
6: Okay, we are running a car drive right now.
7: This is Albert Moeller for townhall.com. With the background of Russia's invasion and ongoing war against Ukraine, recently this astounding headline from the BBC. Quote, Putin says he thinks Ukraine conflict coming to an end. Now, for perspective, just consider last weekend's annual Victory Day parade in Moscow. It commemorates the end of World War II. What's notable this year is not what happened, but what didn't happen. Russia couldn't afford to hold the parade as usual because Ukraine, as it turns out, has been so ingenious and so aggressive with its use of drones that Putin couldn't afford to hold that kind of military parade. It would have been one giant magnet for a massive undertaking and attack by Ukraine. This is a game changer. Russia has now lost 350,000 men. If you're a strong man, an autocrat in this kind of system, you have to appear strong and invincible. You can't be a political strongman and a leader that gets into this kind of quagmire. Putin is running out of time. Russians know it, and Vladimir Putin knows it.
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17: A trial in Los Angeles is putting a spotlight on the short selling industry. Andrew Left is one of the most prominent players and is accused of using explosive social media posts about dozens of companies to illegally move their stock and make a quick profit. He denies any wrongdoing. Today, prosecutors highlighted the impact of short selling on everyday investors. Adam Gray, a car salesman from Ohio, took the witness stand in federal court to talk about his experience trading stocks in 2018 when Andrew Left issued a short report regarding Canadian cannabis distributor Cronos Group. Gray said that he followed Left's tweets and reports closely and was spooked by the 2018 report, which triggered a wider sell-off of cannabis stocks. Another investor, Billy Banks, a firefighter from Dallas, took the stand to talk about how he was burned by Left's reports in the years before he was considering retirement. He said he lost around $80,000 on a stock after Left's commentary knocked the price down, and that he was terrified by Left's reports on cannabis companies. I've been talking to Professor James Park of UCLA Law School. Jim, I've been reading some headlines that say, "Is short selling facing a reckoning?" referring to this trial. Do you think it is?
18: I don't think so. You know, some of the transactions were long positions. Now, you know, he is maybe known as a short seller, but he does make long recommendations as well. There's a Facebook transaction where he says it's going to $160 a share, and he sells out at much less than that after the price goes up. And so I think, you might think of it as more perhaps a case involving the use of social media, the use of kind of online recommendations. Is that the place where you could have a bit of a chilling effect? I think you might even think of the case a bit broader than it being about, somebody who is specifically selling companies short and making allegations that the price should go down. I think it's a bit broader than that. It is the combination of, I don't think most short, do short sellers sometimes use social media? Sure. I don't know that if they do that to the extent that Mr. Left did, and that might be kind of what the case ultimately is about, is that technology has made it difficult to regulate conduct that might manipulate markets, because without before social media you couldn't move a stock price like this, but now there's some individuals who can.
17: Just the indictment of Left sort of spooked the short selling industry. His indictment is the culmination of an investigation of short sellers by criminal prosecutors in D.C. and Los Angeles that started in 2019. So short sellers were aware of the prosecutorial scrutiny. Some of Left's biggest competitors have already exited the market. Some came out with more detailed, longer disclaimers. Has the industry cleaned itself up a bit?
18: I think it's been... it's tough being a short seller. It's always been tough. Nobody likes you. And there's long been scrutiny of short sellers and their statements. One that comes in mind, Bill Ackman years ago, like in the early 2000s, was investigated by the New York Attorney General's office and maybe the SEC about a report he published about a company called MBIA. I think that short sellers that are sophisticated should know that their statements are going to be scrutinized and that they cannot release information or facts that they know are false. That's part of the business, right? Is that you're violating Rule 10b-5 if you issue false information relating to the purchase or sale of a security, probably some other state law theories as well. There's always been scrutiny. Taking it to a criminal level, I think, though, does raise some additional reason to be cautious with these types of statements. So, I think in that regard, when you have a criminal case, that really gets people's attention. And he is known primarily as somebody who recommends short positions, has taken short positions. He's an activist investor. I think that's right, that it is something that activist short investors will be aware of.
17: Prosecutors have focused on the stocks of a few companies that they say left tweeted about and then traded on. The social media site formerly known as Twitter and Cronos Group, a cannabis company. And prosecutors have called stock analysts who disagreed with the negative reports that left issued. And on cross-examination, the defense's point seems to be that disagreement over a stock doesn't necessarily constitute fraud, which is true, but it's more than disagreement, isn't it? It's whether you misrepresent.
18: Yeah, I think, I think the analyst recommendation or the analyst testimony is probably serving as a baseline. You know, this is kind of these are the facts that were out there. And, without specific facts kind of contradicting that, if you're just kind of saying this stuff without any basis and you're only doing it to manipulate the stock price, that's going to be problematic. So I suspect that you're right, disagreement is not fraud. People have the ability to disagree, but I think it shows the context of how the stock was understood. And if you are issuing if you're deliberately issuing false information, that is essentially what the case is about. But the testimony by the stock analyst by itself is not going to be able to establish that these statements were false, that he knew that they were false.
17: This was a prosecution that was brought during the Biden administration, and the Trump administration has dropped a lot of those and, dropped really the concentration on white-collar crime. Is there any reason you think why they kept this case? You may not know the answer. I'm just, querying.
18: Yeah, it's a very interesting question, and it's not been so transparent as to how they're making decisions. That's true in any administration, right? Prosecutors will make decisions based upon their evaluation of the case and the evidence involved. And one possibility is, hey, we think this is a good case. We think the evidence is strong. We think that this is a good case that and that he should be punished. I think that's one view of the reason the case is going forward. You know, is there another view that kind of feeds into the narrative of, well, maybe, short sellers are bad for corporate interests or big companies, and so we might view them unfavorably for some political reason? Is that somewhere in the background? It could be. I don't really know much, and it's also very possible that this is just not drawn the attention of the folks in Washington, that it's really a case that the U.S. Attorney's office here brought and is simply proceeding.
17: While you're here, I want to ask you about another case. According to Bloomberg sources, U.S. authorities are moving to resolve the fraud charges against Indian billionaire Gautam Adani and end this criminal case that's hung over his head for more than a year. Adani is also in talks over a potential $15 to $20 million settlement of a civil fraud case that the Securities and Exchange Commission brought against him and others in November of 2024, again, according to sources. Is this just another white-collar case they're dropping?
18: I think it's fair to say that this administration views the Foreign Corrupt Practices Act differently than the last administration. The Foreign Corrupt Practices Act prohibits publicly traded companies in the U.S. from paying bribes overseas to get business. And my understanding of the allegation here is that the company was building some clean energy projects in India, paid a lot of bribes. And that was the prosecution for violating the Foreign Corrupt Practices Act, as well as some disclosure issues that you claim to be a socially responsible company, but you are paying bribes, right? So that's a securities law violation as well. And, I think on both theories that this administration is just more skeptical about enforcing the Foreign Corrupt Practices Act. It's, it's hard to define what a bribe is, and some may say more broadly, are we disadvantaging companies that, have U.S. ties, by not allowing them to compete for business in foreign jurisdictions, and certainly just sort of the claim that there is a misrepresentation with respect to an ESG matter is something that the administration has done a 180. This administration has done a 180 from the last. So I think there are a lot of reasons why we might speculate that the case was dropped. And I also, there may be some jurisdictional issues in terms of getting personal jurisdiction over some of the individuals. So, yeah. And so there may be a number of reasons.
17: You may be right about that, because none of the defendants, including Adani and his nephew, have appeared in court so far over the charges. So the case has been effectively stalled. Thanks so much for your insights, Jim. That's Professor James Park of UCLA Law School. In other legal news, a federal jury has awarded $49.5 million to the family of a 24-year-old global nonprofit worker who was killed in the 2019 crash of a Boeing 737 MAX jet in Ethiopia. The verdict resolves one of the last remaining wrongful death lawsuits filed in connection with the disaster that killed all 157 people aboard Ethiopian Airlines Flight 302. Samia Stumo, who grew up in Massachusetts, had recently joined a nonprofit focused on strengthening health systems in developing countries. She was traveling to Uganda for what would have been her first major project with the organization when the plane crashed minutes after takeoff. It's the second verdict tied to the crash. Boeing has reached confidential pre-trial settlements in most of the dozens of wrongful death lawsuits filed in connection with that disaster and a similar crash 5 months earlier off the coast of Indonesia. And that's it for this edition of the Bloomberg Law Show. 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
3: News this hour from Town Hall. I'm Jason Walker. President Trump's trip to China yielding positive results. Here's Donna Warder.
21: At a banquet later in the day Thursday, President Xi said he and Trump had in-depth communication and said, "We both believe that the China-U.S. relationship is the most important bilateral relationship in the world. We must make it work and never mess it up." President Trump extended an invitation to Xi.
22: "It is my honor to extend an invitation to you and Madam Peng to visit us at the White House this September 24th. And we look forward to it."
21: Trump is hoping China will buy more U.S. agricultural products and passenger planes. He's expected to leave Beijing midday Friday following a final private meeting with Xi. I'm Donna Warder.
3: Well, tensions continue to escalate again near the Strait of Hormuz after a ship anchored off the United Arab Emirates was seized and it's been taken toward Iran. In the meantime, another vessel has been attacked. It was sank near the coast of Oman. Both of those incidents coming as a senior Iranian official reiterated his country's claim to that waterway. Well, the Senate has voted to withhold their pay during any government shutdown.
23: The bill's sponsor, Republican Senator John Kennedy, says the measure ensures lawmakers share the burden faced by unpaid federal workers.
24: "This is about putting our money where our mouth is."
23: The proposal applies to the Senate only and goes into effect the day after the November 3rd midterm election. Two shutdowns in the past year created significant financial hardship, particularly at the Department of Homeland Security. The department reopened last month after a 76-day partial shutdown, the longest agency funding lapse in history. I'm Lisa Dwyer.
3: More on these stories at townhall.com.
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3: EPA hoping to relax limits that require coal-fired power plants to prevent the release of toxic heavy metals into streams and rivers. Bob Agnew reports.
1: The agency says a three-year-old rule was unduly costly for the energy industry at a time when energy demand is spiking, and that its new rule will lower the cost of power generation. It's the latest step the Trump administration has taken to pull back regulations on coal mining and coal-fired power, a major reversal from former Democrat administrations, including both Obama and Biden, who spoke openly about using regulations to shut down the coal industry. Bob Agnew reporting.
3: We are learning more about that incident on the border in Laredo, Texas. Six people found dead in a rail yard shipping container last weekend. Now authorities say the six were from Honduras and Mexico, and it did include one minor, a 14-year-old boy. Police say it was all part of a human smuggling ring. Breaking news and analysis, townhall.com. A NASA spacecraft in hot pursuit of a rare metal asteroid, and it's about to get a gravity boost courtesy of the Red Planet. Rich Thomason explains.
2: The Psyche spacecraft will slingshot past Mars at more than 12,000 miles per hour Friday, passing within 2,800 miles. Then it's on to the asteroid belt between Mars and Jupiter that's home to its enticing target. All of the spacecraft's instruments will be on for the flyby, with cameras snapping thousands of pictures. The spacecraft should reach the metal-rich asteroid in 2029. Rich Thomason reporting.
3: Vice President J.D. Vance highlighting the Trump administration's efforts to combat fraud in a visit to Maine ahead of that state's primary elections for several high-profile races. Vice President says misuse of government social programs is not a victimless crime. More on these stories, townhall.com.
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27: 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I'm Gary Kaltbaum, your host. Hey, thanks for being with us today. Glad you're here, ladies and gentlemen. Happy that you are listening. It's Thursday. It is the 14th of May, 2026. Hope you're all having a good day. As always, lots to discuss. Serious talk on everything that affects you. We'll do the markets, the economy, your job, your industry, war, tariffs, China, and all the important news of the day. And if you do not get this radio show in your city, we will post it at GaryK.com. We'll also post it on our X feed. You can follow us on X. Just put my name in and you go there. We'll also post it on the YouTube channel, Abiz TV. And, of course, if you'd like to email me, just be nice. Do you know what I love most? I have received emails from soldiers in Afghanistan in the past. Every continent, every country. I said, what day did I say it? 2 days ago? That I am going to Europe in late June. I am going for some pleasure, little business. And it looks like I'm going to end up in Budapest for a couple of days. And somebody there emailed me and said they would love to let me know what to do and all that. I love that. Communication, baby. Love that. Anyway, as we said, lots to cover. Presidents in China. I'm going to throw out some numbers to you today and all that crap. Let me start with the most important news of the day. By far, the most important news of the day. The Mets swept Detroit Tigers. They won 3 games in a row from Detroit. They're hot. Well, they're 18-25. We'll take it. You know, this year I actually thought that the Mets would be 87-75, 85-77. And I was very disappointed with how they started, but they're starting to play some ball. Mr. Soto is back. Fifth home run today. And they're just sometimes winning begets winning. Let's hope that would be the case. For me, that's important news. The other important news, well, we'll do markets, another good day. And an important semiconductor is reporting after the close. That would be Applied Materials, semiconductor equipment. But the big news is the president's in China. I think he's only there for a couple of days. I was watching pundits the last couple of days. Everybody was calling China the enemy. Not our competitor, but our enemy. And let's leave no doubt that Xi has taken it more towards a government-centric. Leave no doubt about that. Leave no doubt. But there's also a capitalistic component there, just with a lot more structure. And also something that I have been actually complimenting for quite a while. And that is, they don't give a crap. Have you noticed that? While we yap away and complain and whine, do you hear much out of them? You don't. You know what they've been doing since 2000? I think it's like 2013. The Belt and Road Initiative. And China has been going around the world for economic strategies and cooperation and partnerships. And don't get me wrong, they have had problems with debt, real estate troubles. And who knows when they report their economic numbers, what's right, what's not. But we're just letting you know, worldwide, they have done what we haven't done. And that is some serious partnerships without penalization. As I told you, I'm in Athens, Greece, and I'm at the port, 50% China. And you can go look up the Belt and Road Initiative and see, you can get these maps out of all the things they've done. And just so you know, we are not defending them. But I think we're too much talk, too much whining, too much complaining, too much of everybody's the enemy. Everybody's the enemy. And I hope that changes going forward. It's one of the things we do not like about the president, everybody's the enemy. And some weird people are the friends, like Orban, who ran Turkey. Seems he treats Putin and Xi better than others, so-called allies. Anyway, we'll see how it plays out. We're going to hear about deals, this, that, and this, that, and this, that, but not much is going to come of it. It's just good that they got together. And we'll take it at that. Next thing I want to bring up, and this is big in the news, and this has everything to do with your money. As you know, the corrupt miscreants in D.C. have taken us to $39 trillion of debt. We're going to run $2.2 trillion this year, even though this president said, oh, I'm going to do everything, blah, blah, blah, blah, blah, blah, and I'm going to get ripped, blah, blah, blah, blah, blah. And he said the same thing back when he took over in 16. And what we have found out is he's as bad a politician as everybody else with our money. Think about that. $2.2 trillion deficit this year. Our federal spending in 2000 was $1.8 trillion. Yet we're going to run a deficit of $2.2. Now I keep hearing, oh, it's all the Social Security, Medicare, and Medicaid. That's what the politicians say. Well, they are frickin' liars. You take Biden, the worst president ever. He raised the federal spending with his $1.8 trillion Inflation Reduction Act that he admitted later that he lied, that it didn't do anything for inflation. By the way, inflation came down because Jay Powell stopped printing. Yet this president is now wanting to take defense spending up $500 billion, snap of the finger. Now, I want you to know a few things about this and how they're going to screw us even more. As you know, there's nobody louder voice than me on defending the country. But in the year 2000, our defense spending was $320 billion, and they're trying to tell us now they need $1.5 trillion a year. And by the way, that will go up every year going forward. You think? 1.5? We don't get along with one. We're about $1 trillion this year. You don't think we defend the country well with one? So what this president and the defense people want to do is take us to $50 trillion even quicker than we were going. I don't think they're going to be able to get that done. And I must tell you, it pisses me off because they just don't care about us and our tax dollars. It's just, what can they spend on? And go at it. Up next, we'll finish that. Do markets. This is the one and only Investor's Edge.

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12: It doesn't get better than this.

0: you know, they're using us, they're laughing at us. As we continue higher, they're either going to be dead or retired by the time things blow up. And, you know, I was on TV last week, and I brought it up, and somebody rightfully said, yeah, but everybody's been complaining about the debt forever. Well, if I can take out a credit card with a higher credit limit to pay for my last one, I can just keep going forever. Well, that's what they're doing. That's what they are doing. We'll keep you informed. You know when we know there's trouble? If the bond market fights back. That's when we'll know we're in trouble. The bond market will croak and yields will skyrocket. And then they won't know what hit them. Cerberus, what have we warned you about with IPOs? Be careful when they come out. That's all we've been saying in the secondary market. So they brought out this Cerberus, symbol CBRS. Artificial intelligence chips and stuff, so hot deal. $185 deal. And you know what they opened it at, right? $386. I don't have all the financials on them, but they opened at $386. If you bought the open, it closed at $311. You catching my drift? Just so you know. And this is a big one. By the way, it's Cerberus. I don't know how to pronounce Cerberus. AI chip maker, $185. Be careful. $100 billion market cap. I don't know what kind of sales they have. It's a 10-year-old company. I'm just looking at right here. Yeah, nice. So another AI. Revenue jumped 76% last year to $510 million. And they made money, $88 million. I can't wait to go through these numbers. But I gather they brought it out at a very high number. Anyway, bottom line is they opened it at 386. It's 311 right now. And we'll see what happens from here. Dow today, Cisco, as we told you yesterday, reported earnings, and there wasn't much there. Up 11, up 10, but they said some AI stuff. It did finish up $13.41 today. It was as high, it was only up about 18. Very extended. God bless it. This is a 1990s unbelievable stock that has been, I guess, born again is the word. And everybody's doing this artificial intelligence thing. So that helped the Dow. Goldman was up 13, helped the Dow. Caterpillar up 18, helped the Dow. Nvidia up 9. Why was NVIDIA up 9? Because I sold it. Do you know since 24 I've had every real good move in NVIDIA except this one? I screwed this one, and I bought it. Got stopped out. I was banging my head against the wall today, metaphorically. So that was up today. The reason why, it turns out that the CEO went with the president to China, and one of the things everybody's been looking at or waiting for is doing business with China. There was some restrictions on some of their chips, and they unrestricted the restrictions, and that juiced the stock today, NVIDIA. So the Dow was up 370, S&P 56, NASDAQ 232, NASDAQ 100, 213. Small and mid caps are actually up. But I must tell you, the advanced decline on the NASDAQ was better, but only 27 up, 19 down. I would have expected more. Advanced declines on the New York 27.17. New lows contracted on the NASDAQ, but still there was 138 new lows today. That'd be so weird. It was some revenge of the nerds today. What have we been complaining about? Well, we've been saying to you all the consumer areas are dead, comatose, or bearish. They bounced them today a little bit. Nothing spectacular. They bounced them. Still mostly in downtrends. Bear markets. But they bounced them today. But retail bounced. Actually, I'm looking around. Copa. Anybody here at Copa Airlines? I think they're Panama, right? That was up $20 on their earnings. But airlines as a whole, not great. And Norwegian finished down and Carnival finished flat. So travel related, blah. Medicals most bearish. Housing hardly bounced today, bearish. Consumer staples, except for tobacco, bearish. And I still don't understand how anybody puts a cigarette in their mouth. Number one, it stinks. And number two, I mean, gee whiz. I told you the story, right? Some woman comes in a wheelchair into a 7-Eleven and has one of these oxygen tanks with, you know, going through her nose, and she's coughing her brains out. Give me two cartons of that. Got cigarettes. People determined to kill themselves. It's amazing to watch. I don't get it. And that's a little bit of the story here. But advanced decline's not great, but good stuff today. The semiconductors and the NASDAQ remain stretched, extended, overbought. I don't know what other word to – vertical. I don't even know what other word to use. Anything I do here, I'm going to be scared you-know-what-less because of just a normal pullback in the NASDAQ. I mean, it could take it down 5, 7% and still look great. It's been quite interesting. Up next, what else is going on? We'll figure it out. This is the one only Investor's Edge.
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5: With SRN News, I'm Jason Walker. While the world has focused on President Trump's visit to China, Russia has been blasting Ukraine for a third consecutive day. Massive drone and missile strikes. The casualty numbers, many civilians. That continues to climb. President Trump is about to wrap up his trip to Beijing, and he has extended an invitation to Chinese leader Xi Jinping to visit the United States in September. CIA Director John Ratcliffe meeting with Cuban officials, including Raul Castro's grandson, during a high-level visit to the island. They discussed intelligence cooperation and security issues. Wall Street rising to more records after Cisco Systems joined the parade of companies reporting fat profits. The Dow was up over 50,000. SRN News.
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welcome once again to Investor's Edge. Silver's been acting better, but certainly not in bullish mode. Rough day today. Gold is not as strong as silver and is bleh. So not much going on there. I did notice today, I don't think it's a big deal, platinum, palladium got hit today. Oil prices did finish up at the end of the day today. I got to tell you, if you would have told me weeks ago that oil today would be $98 for light sweet and $106 for, July delivery of Brent crude, I would have thought the Dow was at 42,000. It's at 50. Will it eventually? I don't know. All I can tell you, today was another good day, in spite of. Oil stocks bounce, but no great shakes there. I must tell you, just based on that, call me quite surprised. And the reason is oil matters to everything. To everything. Absolutely everything. Go buy tires in the next month or two. You're going to be paying more. Go buy solar panels. You're going to be paying more. I can Google the words products made with petroleum. Well, it says here, common products, plastics, ink, paint, shoe polish, nylons, roof shingles, novelty, candy. Oh, what? Cosmetics, candles, Vaseline, bug killer, ammonia, tires, asphalt, crayons, paper cups, wax paper. That's just a few. That's just a few. All those prices are going up. Definition of inflation. Yet, bond market, which has been hit a little, not as much as I would have thought. Not even close. Not even close. So we'll keep our eye on that. By the way, I got this whole thing here. You ready? Air mattresses, antihistamines. Oh, that's good to know. Artificial limbs, artificial turf, asphalt, aspirin, backpacks, balloons, ballpoint pens, cameras. I won't do them all. Car battery cases, coffee makers, cold cream, computer monitors, credit cards, dashboards. I'm just going through a little bit through the alphabet. 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

floor wax, footballs, golf bags, golf balls, hair coloring, just for men, heart valves, hearing aids, the iPad and the iPhone, laptops, lipstick, lubricants, luggage, motorcycle helmets, nail polish, oil filters, paintbrushes, paint roller, pantyhose, parachutes, propane, putty. 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There's the solar panels. 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I just went through the alphabet. Yarn. Every one of those are going up in price, besides what you got at the pump. I'm surprised yields are not 5% right now on the 10-year. You got the 30-year there. Let's hope the 10-year doesn't get there. Why? That be your mortgages, kids. And I can promise you the new central banker, Kevin Warsh, possibly will have to raise rates. And then get cursed out by the president. How did I put him in? So we just want to let you know, in case you did not know or even think about it, it's not just the pump. And leave no doubt, when I'm in New York City, I'm taking Ubers and Lyfts, and every one of them I'm asking, how has that affected you? And every one of them saying, big time. Direct consequence. Same goes for delivery, any delivery people that pay for the stuff. We'll stay on top of it. And the messaging from this administration had better get better. Some of the things out of the yapper in the last week, I know what they meant, but the other party's going to cut clips of some of the things that were said. And that's not good news. And once we get Speaker of the House Hakeem Jeffries, we're going to have to deal with another impeachment. And everyone being subpoenaed onto Capitol Hill, which means the president is going to pardon everybody. His staff, his family, just like Joe Biden did. That's what it's come to. And that's what we're going to get. Yay. Moving on. The number one question I'm being asked, how much longer can this go on? We're talking trajectory. I don't know. This trajectory is more accentuated than 99. Not as far in the move, but in the trajectory. I've never seen it before. I've seen it in meme stocks. Not the indices. I don't know. Am I worried about it being a 99, 2000? You're damn straight I am. And why? Because that's how markets work. Markets are this mechanism, and history needs to be studied, and history repeats itself. And when you get these climactic vertical moves, pretty much every time it leads to what you're seeing in gold and silver right now. Not necessarily leading to an 80% drop like we saw in the year 2000. We're also hearing, oh, don't worry, the earnings are good. And back in 99,
there weren't earnings. That's a lie. These people did not do their homework. You need to know that. I think I mentioned this yesterday. It's important. There were great earnings back then. EMC, great earnings. Dell, Intel, Microsoft, America Online, SDL Inc. A ton of great earnings. And they, Cisco. And they still crashed. 80%. And I still remember somebody in Barron's, I have no idea who it is to this day, said that was going to happen, and I'm on radio making fun of them. 80%. He nailed it. He called one of these grand super cycle ends and this, that, and the other thing. So, as always, we'll be watching. In order to get in big trouble, you know what has to happen. Up next, maybe we'll talk about that. This is the one and only Investor's Edge.

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1: 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President Trump's trip to China yielding positive results.
2: At a banquet later in the day Thursday, President Xi said he and Trump had in-depth communication and said we both believe that the China-U.S. relationship is the most important bilateral relationship in the world. We must make it work and never mess it up. President Trump extended an invitation to Xi.
3: It is my honor to extend an invitation to you and Madam Peng to visit us at the White House this September 24th, and we look forward to it.
2: Trump is hoping China will buy more U.S. agricultural products and passenger planes. He's expected to leave Beijing midday Friday following a final private meeting with Xi. I'm Donna Water.
1: Tensions rising near the Strait of Hormuz after a ship anchored off the United Arab Emirates was seized and then taken toward Iran. This is SRN News.
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14: What are we waiting for?
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17: What has to happen? Oh, it's easy. Indices need to break the 50-day moving average. If that never happens, it's impossible to crash. That's all. And just because you break that 50-day moving average does not mean trouble lies ahead. You can go underneath what we just did during the war, and we turned back up. So just letting you know, because I'm getting the emails I get about people scared out of their wits, they're out there. And I don't blame them. I do have to tell you that a lot of the news is not great. The debt and deficits are sickening. For starters, job market is mediocre at best. And you know it's mediocre when you have an administration saying how great it is on 115,000 jobs. 250 used to be good. What else? Valuations. Anybody ever read about the Buffett indicator on valuations? Go look it up. We're in the big trees. And Warren Buffett's company, and I know he stepped down, got $400 billion in cash. They're basically telling you, we're not buying crap here. It's too expensive. And they're pretty smart on valuation. We watch that. And there are other little things, how many ETFs there are, how many 2 and 3 times ETFs, how invested all the institutions are, and how one noted investor they are. As we have told you, they've been selling all this just to buy the narrow this. There's a lot of things, but nothing bad can happen unless the 50-day moving average gets taken out by the big indices. And I got news for you. The biggest problem we have right now is the NASDAQ closed at 26,635. The 50-day moving average is 23,496. 3,140 points away. That's how quickly it's moved. And by the way, it just broke above on April 8th. That was the day the NASDAQ, the Dow gapped up, what was it, 1,500 and 800 on the NASDAQ off of a ceasefire. Which, again, rates a big wow. Actually, pretty stunning. Applied Materials in the aftermarket closed 440. I got it 456. Good move. Not so great today was Boeing in the Dow down 11. I guess they were supposed to get orders from China, and I guess the market thinks they got less than expected. Don't know. But otherwise, no biggie. But let me just repeat. MasterCard, Visa, Capital One, bear markets. Most medicals, bear markets. A ton of the consumer names and areas, bear markets. Retail, bear markets. They bounce today, bear markets. Restaurants, bear markets. I think one look. Oh, Starbucks acts well. I keep them in business. Insurance, had a good day today. I call that a bearish market because insurance stocks will never go into a big bear market. Individual names could, but overall won't. Housing, a horror show. Housing related, terrible. Bear markets. Travel, not good. And just so you know, in my nightly look at housing in areas in Florida, I always look at Vegas, I look at Phoenix, I look at North Carolina, I look at a few places. Inventory continues to pick up, and people are lowering prices left and right because they cannot move houses off of Fantasyland prices. As I have said to you, there are people putting up homes for $3 million bucks that sold for $1 million 4 years ago. They ain't getting it. I don't blame them. So we're getting that normalization, an outcome of Jay Powell's distortions, and that's fine. And that's good. We'll get back to equilibrium in time. Where, I don't know, and of course it's always going to be location. I can tell you that Palm Beach, on the beach, homes there, I doubt they'll go down from 75 million to 50. Hamptons, I hear, is pretty good. But again, as I stated, rough going. If you're a seller right now, got to get lucky. And I can tell you, areas of Florida, go on Zillow and put in Boca Raton or Windermere, you'll see hundreds and hundreds and hundreds of houses for sale. And they're all competing with each other based on price. And I mean hundreds and hundreds and hundreds. I do not think disaster. Remember, in 07, we predicted big trouble. I'm not seeing big trouble. I'm seeing just a normalization from fantasy land. And I'm in the midst of looking, so I'm a happy guy. As prices keep coming down, and you can bid under and get done. So that's a little housing for you, and 1 + 1 = 2. The housing stocks have been brutally beat up. And in case you don't know, these companies that build homes and sell homes are throwing in things. We'll give you upgraded this, upgraded that, lower mortgage rates. They do their own mortgages. Maybe somebody throws in a pool for free. You know things are soft when that happens. By the way, Applied Materials was up $18 about 5 minutes ago. It's now down $1 in the aftermarket. Welcome to my world. Have a great evening. Drive carefully when you get home. Do like I do. Make sure you hug your children. Hug your family. They'll feel better. You will feel better. I promise. Stay well. Be well. Have a great one, everybody. Good night.
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1: News this hour from Town Hall. I'm Jason Walker. Very rare moment of total agreement in the United States Senate.
11: Senators have unanimously approved a resolution to withhold their own pay during government shutdowns. It's set to take effect the day after the November 3rd general election. Lawmakers say the measure will discourage future funding standoffs after a series of record-breaking shutdowns used by Democrats in an effort to extend Obamacare and to oppose funding for the Department of Homeland Security's enforcement of immigration laws. Bob Agner reporting.
1: President Trump insistent U.S.-Chinese relations are good and getting better, despite a few differences on some key issues. And Chinese President Xi Jinping says he hopes the two superpowers can be partners, not rivals. President Trump returns home later Friday. A potential change in the retirement age of U.S. Capitol police officers. Here's Lisa Dwyer with that story.
15: Lawmakers are working to raise the retirement age for U.S. Capitol police officers as lawmakers face rising threats and as the Capitol Police Department struggles to recruit and retain enough officers. Legislation passed unanimously by the Senate would allow Capitol Police officers to apply to extend their service until age 62, while a bill passed by the House earlier this year would allow them to serve until age 65. Nearly 60 sworn officers are already working on a retirement waiver, more than double the size of a typical recruitment class. I'm Lisa Dwyer.
1: Honda says it racked up a full year loss for the first time ever, dumping $2.7 billion in the last fiscal year due to a costly electric vehicle strategy. Japanese automaker abandoned many of its plans for the EV model, something an official says they wish now they hadn't done. More on these stories, townhall.com.
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25: Good afternoon, fellow investors, and welcome back to Invest Talk. This is our Thursday, May 14th, 2026 edition, and I'm excited to have this hour with you. A lot to unpack in today's show. Have a wonderful show for you. So let's just get right to it. We'll answer our first caller question now.
26: Hi, Justin and Luke. I was interested in purchasing some Super Micron computer, symbol is SMCI, and I'd just like to get your opinion on the stock. Thank you.
25: Looking at Super Micro, this is a name that's been hot and cold and then hot again over the past few years. It was one of those early AI darlings as companies were ramping up their infrastructure spending and they needed more servers and all of that. And it hit a peak back in 2024 of well over $100 per share. But then it crashed. It hit a low, when was this? 2024, the fall, around $18 per share. Now it's at 33, so rallied since then, but it's been a very choppy couple of years. They've had issues with accounting, and that to me is always a big red flag. And they don't really have a competitive advantage. That's why they had to turn to accounting gimmicks to make themselves look better than they really are. And then you had, I think there was another lot, something else recently where it dropped. Yeah, that was back in March. Forget exactly what that news item was, but it had something additional to do with management. Management being, I think they had a lawsuit, was it? Lawsuit from, or investigation from the SEC, something like that. I can't remember off the top of my head. I have to dig into the history of the news here going all the way back to March. But my point is that there's a lot of smoke here. There are a lot of red flags with this business. So if you look at the published numbers and earnings expectations, they look relatively rosy. They look pretty good. Problem is, we know with earnings can be manipulated very easily. So what do I want to look at? I want to look at things like cash flows. And cash flows have gone negative. Negative $6.8 billion trailing 12 months. Now they argue it's because of growth, blah, blah, blah. But once again, I'm not giving you the benefit of the doubt when you constantly break the law. When you aren't forthright with shareholders. And then on top of that, it's in a downtrend. It's been in a downtrend for basically since the fall, when it peaked at about $61 per share. And yeah, it's rallied a little bit recently, but the whole space has. But it's still underperforming the broader tech industry. And that is what that's a signal the market is sending. There are issues here. They have a lot of debt in their balance sheet, about $8 billion in debt and a $19 billion market cap. That's not nothing, especially with this negative cash flow. So this is one of those names where you have to dig deeper than just those headlines, what the earnings say, etc. This is where qualitative analysis comes in, not just quantitative. Quantitative does show some red flags once again, but in many ways, this is more qualitative. It's analyzing leadership. It's analyzing the economic moat that they might have. And the reality is, if you look at their operating margins, they're pretty meager. So I'd pass on Supermicro, SMCI. Thanks for the call. Appreciate you. Now we have a great show for you today, but yesterday we looked into this question. Is Goldman Sachs right about the Fed rate cut forecast? We discuss what a longer wait for rate relief means for your bond portfolio, mortgages, as well as stock valuations. We also answer questions about a ticker symbol SCHD. That's the Schwab U.S. Dividend Equity ETF. If you happen to miss it, go check it out. Best way to get every show is by following us, following InvestTalk wherever you get your podcasts. So make sure you check out yesterday's show. It was a great one. But today is today. We have a lot of ground to cover over the next 45 minutes, and time permitting, we'll get to all of it. Our main focus point today is about the dollar outlook. Strength, weakness, what's driving it? The dollar caught some safe haven demand recently from the Iran war fears, but selling pressure continues, remains in a downtrend over the last number of months. So we unpack what dollar swings mean for international investments, commodities, and the average American investor. We also have other topics on the docket. Number one, I love this. There are a bunch of new funds that were called auto-callable ETFs. And they might say 12, 14, 16% yield. But as usual, the devil's in the details. And it's important to understand what the way that these quote unquote yields are produced. The reality is that there are some big risks. But what are those risks? We'll talk about that. In addition, we have the largest reduction in oil supply of the last, call it, 100 years. Oil prices are up, but they're not up nearly as much as everyone had feared. How? Why? Why is that happening? We'll talk about it. And then if we have time, we'll talk about America's productivity boom. This is underappreciated. Also one of the reasons why the market continues to move higher. We also have voice bank calls. One is on Brown & Brown, BRO, and then Genco Shipping, GNK. And of course, as always, questions that came in via the comment section over on the Invest Talk YouTube channel. But most importantly, as always, will be your live calls. We're heading to a break. And up next, I will look in today's market activity. And once again, take your live calls at 888-99-CHART.
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25: This isn't really a copper play. This is a iron ore play with some aluminum copper.
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6: Hey guys, Brian from North Carolina here. I'm a big fan of the show. I haven't missed an episode in over 5 years.
0: 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In the early days, InvestTalk was Jerry Klein and Steve Peasley. Now the torch has been passed and a new generation of hosts is on the job. Justin Klein and Luke Guerrero. So when you've got finance and investment questions, don't forget to call InvestTalk, 888-99-CHART.
25: 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Let's go take a look at the market today. It was another day in the green. NASDAQ up nearly 1%. S&P up about 0.75%. Same with the Dow. Large cap growth certainly was the leader here. You had Cisco up about 13% on the day. Luckily, a name that we own for clients. On good earnings, so that was really driving some of the positive sentiment within tech. NVIDIA up 4%, Broadcom up 5%. Hardware, semiconductors, they continue to be very strong. You had some strength also out of the financial services. Names like Apollo Management, Coinbase was strong. Interactive Brokers strong, American Express up 1% on the day. So some nice gains there, Capital One up over 2%. Then you had industrial, so Applied Materials did report after the bell, and that was a good earnings report. GE Vernova had a good day, but kind of mixed elsewhere, for being honest. So still a very positive day, but kind of mixed overall. You had retail sales come in at consensus, 0.5% month over month. That was down from March's revised level of 1.6%. Ex autos was up 0.7% month over month. Consensus was 0.6%. So, you know, in line to slight beat overall. The initial jobless claims, that came at 211,000. The consensus was 205, so definitely higher than consensus, but you've had a number of months of continued decline in initial jobless claims. So, you know, that little increase, little surprise, just kind of a one-off, not necessarily a trend. The market continues to watch what's going on in China with President Trump over there meeting with President Xi. What comes out of that will certainly move markets to some degree. Is that something to do with the Middle East? Is it something to do with Taiwan? Is it more business deals? Obviously, President Trump went with a bunch of big tech executives, CEOs. Surely business will be discussed there, why they're there. So that will be something to watch for over the weekend. I think that's when we'll get some more data. Tomorrow is OPEX, and I think you'll get a lot more, maybe free movement of the market or volatility potentially in both directions starting next week once we get a resolution to this deal. So that's where we're at. You did have core PPI of 1% month over month, the highest since March of 2022. It's another headline that continues to worry markets as inflation continues higher. So that was the market today. And we'll learn more tomorrow as we close the week. Let's go answer a YouTube comment question. Abogados says, hi, Justin and Luke. Been listening to you guys for years. I had a question regarding Tigo Energy. Tigo, T-I-G-O. T-Y-G-O is the symbol. So it is probably pronounced Tigo. It's a solar panel company that reported significant turnaround, a positive free cash flow with projected 28% annualized revenue growth through the end of 2026. What is your thoughts on this stock? Steve in Daly City. Interesting one. Small company with a market cap of $293 million, so this is borderline micro cap. Historically, just lost money consistently. But this year and next year, earnings are expected to turn positive. 4 cents in earnings this year and then 14 cents next year. Now, I like solar. I do think it's an underappreciated area of the market right now. So many companies are starting to realize, you know, maybe there's a longer term disruption in the supply of oil and gas. And therefore, it makes more sense to maybe put in solar, especially at a commercial level. Problem is this really the name you want to tie yourself to? Return on equity right now is 19%. That's good. But it's been deeply negative for most of the last few years. Cash flow just turned positive. But then dipped down again last quarter. They have a good balance sheet. That's the biggest positive here. It's not like they're levered up or anything like that. But I just rather have more consistency to the businesses that I own. So I like the area that you're looking at. I just don't really like this horse. I don't like this name because of the history of just losing money. So if you're looking for the high risk play with potentially more upside, yeah, this might be the horse for you. But as an investment, if you're looking for the best solar stock to own, I think this is far from the best.
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2: 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I currently hold the stock, got into it at $21 a share, and now it's gone above that, and was wondering, do you think it has more upside, or is it time to get out? I like the dividend that it pays, but just wondering, maybe is it time to get into something else? So I'll be listening for the podcast for the answer. Thank you.
25: 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They transport iron ore, coal, grain, steel products, other dry bulk items. So they're a dry bulk carrier, or shipping carrier. As you'd imagine, their business is all over the board, meaning earnings are up and down, sideways, all around. They made $4 in 2021, then 67 cents in 2023, then lost money in 2025, then supposed to make 210 this year. It's just really all over the board. Free cash flow remains negative. The dividend is going to go up and down, so you don't buy this name for the dividend, really. That's kind of a nice little boost, but the problem is that historically, number of shares outstanding continue to go up and up and up. They just grind higher. And as the stock goes up, well, they're going to sell more. Now, it's sold off the last couple days. The technicals are okay right now. I wouldn't be in a huge rush to sell it, but I would have an out right around 23. It's the low from the 4th, May 4th. And that would be at, what is this low? 23.82. Now we're at 24.80. So about a dollar. That's where I'd give it. As long as it stays above that, I think it's fine. Breaks below that, then the technicals are starting to weaken a lot more. And this one, this is the name, a type of name that could easily drop 10, 15, 20% in a week. So I would be looking to sell this over time. Or if it breaks the level, excuse me. Would not be a name I'd hold long term. From time to time, we get questions that we receive via web form on investtalk.com. And this is a very interesting one. It says, I've held Edgewood Growth Fund. This is a great lesson because I actually read this earlier. But this is a great lesson for everyone out there. It says, I've held Edgewood Growth Fund, EGFFX, in my traditional IRA for more than 10 years. Recently, though, it's become much more volatile. And I'm wondering what's going on under the hood. From what I can tell, the fund seems heavily concentrated in high-growth tech and momentum stocks like Netflix, NVIDIA, ASML, Broadcom, Shopify, Synopsys, with only around 20 holdings total. The concentration appears to have helped performance in strong growth years, but also seems to amplify drawdowns in market as market rotates away from expensive growth stocks. How would you evaluate whether this kind of actively managed growth fund still deserves a place in a retirement account today? At what point do the poor relative performance and volatility become a reason to move on? Thank you both. This is, I love this question. I don't love it because I'm sad that he's holding it for this long, but it's a great way to understand how to analyze these type of names. Now, growth investing has done fairly well for a number of years. So if you look at the performance, say a 10-year performance, it's returned 12.56%. And a lot of people would say that 12.56%, that's pretty good. That's pretty good, right? Well, if you compare it to its category of 16.33% over that time frame, it suddenly looks pretty bad. In fact, it's in the 91 percentile over 10 years. What does that mean? It means that only 9% of growth funds, meaning funds in this similar category, did worse. Only 9%. I mean, 91% of funds did better. Think about that. That's how bad this has been. And it shows you that portfolio concentration works great if you're good, but clearly the managers here are not good. And you know what's even worse about this? Is that the expense ratio is borderline egregious. First off, the expense ratio is 1.4%. That is extremely high for a mutual fund. Our average client at KPP pays less than that. And we're a full service advisor. So the performance in aggregate total looks good, but it's actually very poor compared to its peers. And then on top of that, there's a 0.25% 12B1 fee. So whoever sold him this mutual fund is getting a 0.25% kickback of that 1.4% every single year for doing absolutely nothing. So this client, he's not a client of ours. This person asking the question should sell this immediately because it is an extremely high fee, poor performing growth fund. Even if the total return looks good, it's not compared to its peers. And this year it's done horrible. It's actually down. Think about how good tech has done. Category is up 7%. This is down 9% of the year. Quite the gulf. So yes, sell it.
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10: With SRN News, I'm Jason Walker. President Trump about to wrap up now his trip to China. He's also extended an invitation to Chinese leader Xi Jinping to visit the United States. That is slated for next September. While the world has focused on the president's visit to China, Russia blasting Ukraine for a third straight day. Massive drone and missile strikes. Casualty numbers are climbing, including a number of civilians. CIA Director John Ratcliffe has met with Cuban officials. They discuss intelligence cooperation and security issues. Wall Street rising to more records for the day. The Dow Jones Industrial Average jumped 7%, finishing above the 50,000 level for the first time since the war with Iran began. This is SRN News.
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25: My main focus point today is about the U.S. dollar outlook for this year. It's been strong, it's been weak, but what is really driving it? If you look at the performance year to date, dollar's about flat against most major currencies. Well, let's say this. The index is flat, roughly. But if you talk about it versus, say, like the euro, it's actually down on the year. If I look at the performance, let's see, year to date. Trying to pull this up. Yeah, if you're looking at things like the Australian dollar is up 9% on the year compared to the US dollar. The Swiss franc is up 1%.

0: Petro state. We produce the most oil in the world. So higher oil prices should be helping us, but they're not. At least not creating big gains in the dollar on the year. So what that tells you is that investors are no longer using the dollar as a safe haven asset, despite what's going on around the world. It shows you that investors are starting to diversify out of the dollar and dollar-denominated assets. Because remember, when you go buy, when a foreigner wants to go buy a dollar-denominated asset, they need to go buy dollars. They need to exchange it into dollars, and that creates demand for dollars. And the fact that the dollar is flat to down should tell you a lot. Now, recently, you had payroll data that's been kind of choppy to sideways, but you have inflation data that continues to move higher, which makes the yield on longer term treasuries not look so appealing. That real rates are suddenly becoming negative, especially when you look at the Fed funds rate in the mid threes. Inflation now is pushing into that level and probably higher by summer. So investors are looking for more yield, more hedge against inflation. And the broader macro conditions remain such that, yes, you're getting AI growth, but that is a very risky type of growth and not consistent growth. You're getting growth that's most likely unsustainable. It's really what's happening is the big hyperscalers are unlocking a lot of balance sheet capacity that they used to use to buy back shares. Now they're using it to invest in AI data centers. But how durable is that really? Now everyone wants to focus on the dollar and the dollar direction, and that certainly is important, but in this world, commodities are becoming the real currency, especially gold, because that is the true testament to what is happening with the dollar. Remember, when the dollar index, when you're looking at the dollar index, you're just comparing it against other fiat currencies. When you're looking at it against gold, the world's most traditional form of safe asset and currency, it continues to go down. Its gold is up about 8.5% on the year. The broader commodity index is up 32% on the year. So that's what you have to pay attention to. Money is moving out of fiat currency and into harder assets. Gold, silver, commodities, etc. And there's still a strong correlation, negative correlation, excuse me, between the dollar and commodities. Over the 1 year rolling basis, the dollar and commodity correlation remains negative 89%. So it just shows you, as the dollar continues to be weak, which, once again, it's showing relative weakness, especially in light of the broader geopolitical situation, shows you that you want to be moving more money into these harder assets. They're likely to outperform these fiat currencies. Let's pivot back to the InvestStock Voice Bank at 888-99 chart.
1: Hi, Duncan from New York. Thank you for all that you do. Just wanted to follow up on your podcast about a day or two ago when you were talking about artificial intelligence, trying to be a financial advisor. I think I'm a prime example about like what happened when the war in Iran happened. I asked Gemini to give me some ideas on what to invest. They gave me an idea of NATO, and I invested it in it because, well, it seemed like a legit response from AI. And then, well, guess what? It's not doing so well for me once I bought it. I'm actually like negative 2% of a return. Anyways, just wanted to share that with the viewers. I have a question on stock ticker JAAA. It's a CL.

0: Oh, I heard it on another podcast. I'm looking to park some cash, try to get some yield in it. I know you mentioned S-Gov, but I'm looking to see what is the difference between S-Gov and J-A-A-A. Looking forward to just put some money on the side so when there's dips, I can just sell it and put it back into the market. Thank you for all that you do. Have a great day. Bye.
1: Appreciate the call, and that's a great comment about AI's suggestion of NATO and how it's been underperforming. And, you know, here's the thing. AI is just looking back in history, and they're giving kind of the middle-of-the-road basic answer. The problem is that the world is more nuanced. And every situation is a bit different. And in this situation, what you've seen in the Middle East as well as in Ukraine is that all you need is a handful of drones to protect your homeland. Maybe not a handful, but a couple thousand, shall we say. And you can outsmart and outmaneuver multi-million dollar jets. And so it's making a lot of what they're doing less relevant. A lot of these, when I say they're, a lot of what the major defense contractors are doing, less relevant. And I think that's what the market is sniffing out. And that's why it's struggling. And that's what AI can't look backwards and see. So that's why it's struggling and why you shouldn't use AI for financial advice. Now, when it comes to JAA, this is another gray one. I don't know if you, I don't know who, I think you said you heard it on the podcast. Interesting. I wonder what podcast it was. But to me, this is another one of those, what I call picking up pennies in front of a steamroller. Now, this is the Janus Henderson AAA CLO ETF. Does CLO remind you of something, some other acronym? You know what CLO stands for? It stands for collateralized loan obligations. What did 08? What was something similar in 08? Remember what is called a CDO? Collateralized debt obligations? What's the difference between a debt and a loan? Not really much. In this case, it is referring to something a bit different. CDOs back then were typically tied to mortgages. The issue here is that CLOs are tied to private credit. Now, this will say it's AAA. But go back to 08, and there were plenty of AAA CDOs. Remember, what was the movie, The Big Short? How they explained they chopped up all these loans, and you had different tranches. And you wouldn't lose money unless blah, blah, blah. There's some level of defaults. And guess what? They got to those levels, and some of those AAA loans defaulted. What's going on with private credit right now? Private equity. Is it going well? Go take a look at a chart of Apollo or KKR. Or just pull up the ETF PSP. How are those doing? Oh, they've been in a downtrend since late summer. Now you're going to get an SEC yield of 4.74%. That looks pretty good. Because if you go look at SGov, which is our treasuries, where there's no credit risk there, you're getting 3.55%. So you're getting about, what, 1.25% more per year. But then you're taking on that credit risk. Is that 1.25% additional yield worth a potential big drop in this space? Just go look at what this ETF did back during Liberation Day. There was a lot of volatility. It went from a high in February of about $51 to a low of around 49 and change. Now, that doesn't sound like a lot. That is, frankly, only about a 3% drop. But that's because everything kind of held together. If things don't hold together, there's some sort of deflationary bus, especially within private credit, where problems continue to kind of snowball and maybe come to some sort of a head. You have a Bear Stearns moment or a Lehman moment or something like that. It's probably going to go down and stay down for a long period of time because guess what? Maybe those AAA loans are now impaired. That's the risk you have here of a more permanent loss. So I don't think it's worth it. It's not, to me, a safe vehicle to use. There's some credit risk here that I would avoid. I would just keep it SGov. Just keep your life simple. Let's go answer another voicemail question now.
2: Hey, Luke and Justin, Bill from Philadelphia here. Calling about ServiceNow, ticker symbol NOW. That's been on my radar for a bit, and the current price seems pretty tempting. I want to get your thoughts. Seems like revenue is still strong, and it was just mostly, I believe, guidance a couple of weeks ago regarding the Iranian war. I wanted to see if you guys thought it would be a good time to pick up some shares. Love what you guys do, and I'll listen on the show. Thank you.
1: 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It was a darling for a long period of time, consistent growth, revenue growth in the 20 to 30% range, earnings growth in the 30 to 40% range. Hit a high back in, what's this, January of last year. Not that long ago. Less than a year and a half. At a high at $230, call it $240 per share. Now we're at $90.50 at the close today. This clearly is getting caught up with the AI sell-off, or software sell-off, shall we say, and the worry that AI is going to disrupt all of these names. But like most of the software names, you're not really getting that fear being translated to earnings expectations. In fact, earnings this year are supposed to be up 18%, then 22% next year. That is a slowdown from the 26% growth last year and the 29% growth the year before and the 42% growth in 2023. But it's still pretty good. Based on forward-looking earnings, you're talking about less than 20 times multiple. On a weekly chart, however, momentum is clearly down. It's consolidating in a bearish pattern for potentially another move lower. I'm getting some signs on the daily that maybe we get to a bottom. And I do think that this space in general is starting to hit an inflection point. Because, as I said, most of these names are not feeling it. At least the analysts aren't feeling the AI disruption. Maybe at the margins here or there, but generally, their business largely stays intact. And ServiceNow, historically, has had a very low churn rate, meaning very few customers cancel. Now, that might be ticking up, and there's probably some worry there, but overall, the fundamentals are good. Once again, longer-term charts, there's still momentum that's poor. It's consolidating to looks like to break down. But on the near-term daily chart, I'm seeing MACD divergence. I'm seeing some signs that we're getting to a potential bottom within the space. So I actually think it's a pretty good risk versus reward down here with free cash flow at $4.6 billion on a $93 billion market cap, $6 billion in cash. Actually, I probably would take a stab at it here. Good risk versus reward. Now we're heading into our final break. I'm ready for your calls. So give me a call now at 888-99-CHART.
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11: Hi, this is James from New York. I have a question about Brown and Brown, ticker symbol BRO, in a strong downtrend and hit my target price. Wondering if this is a good time to get in. What do you think about the company? Thank you so much. Have a great day.
1: Again, you know, Brown and Brown, BRO, is the symbol. It's an insurance industry, wholesale brokerage. It's a program and service organization. So it is in the insurance industry. Its earnings were growing really strong, mid-20s, 30% range up until last year, where revenue still grew 23%, but earnings grew 11%. And this year, revenue's up 20%, but earnings only up 6%. The next year, earnings up 8%. So I think part of this is multiple contraction. But now the multiples are pretty decent. Pretty good balance sheet, $1.4 billion in free cash flow on $19 billion market cap. I definitely like the valuation at these levels and the support level. So this is almost the lows that we saw back in 2022 and 2023, right around $52 per share. Right now we're trading at $55. I think there's an argument here that you want to pick it up. And then if it breaks below, I would say if it breaks, just call it $50, you're out. So I'm liking it after this large pullback. BRO, Brown and Brown. Let's go talk to Nick and Hayward looking at Intuit.
12: Yeah, just in looking at to buy some Intuit. INTU, want to get your opinion. You think it's okay to buy here or wait a little long? Or what your thinking is, please. Thank you very much for the great show. Appreciate it.
1: No problem. Look at Intuit. I-N-T-U is the symbol. This is another one of those software names that's down on its luck. And if you look based on next year's earnings, supposed to be up 14% after being up 15% this year to $26.40. And it's a $380 stock now. So it's a mid-teens multiple growing in the mid-teens. It's in this environment that usually is pretty good. Problem is that Intuit, think of TurboTax. Think of QuickBooks, all of that. These are software suites that, frankly, are not that complex. They're fairly simple. Kind of like Salesforce in my mind, like CRMs are very simple as well. And they do things that AI is going to do very easily. To me, there's not a lot of ecosystem connection here. You could take your bank statements and have put it into AI and have it run some analysis. You can give it, you can have it ask you a bunch of questions so it could do your taxes for you and fill out a 1040. All that. And so these are the type of names that I do worry about. Now, can it get a lift in the near term where the whole software space gets a counter trend rally? I think we're pretty close to that, and this would probably rally in conjunction. So in that instance, yeah, I'm okay with it for a trade. Because I do look at a daily chart and I say, you know, back D is improving. It's not making new lows. It's kind of found a bottom here right around the 340, 350 range. Free cash flow is $6.8 billion on a $100 billion market cap with no debt. All-time high in free cash flow. They're probably going to wring some efficiencies out of their business as well using AI. But to me, these are the type of names that I worry about 5 years from now, 10 years from now. So just wanted to give you my perspective there. There's going to be a lot of winners and losers within this space, but they're all going to be correlated together. There's been a lot of babies being thrown out the bathwater within this space. So I do think there's a lot of opportunities, but once again, they're down. A lot of them are down for good reason, but a lot of them are down because just they're simply software. But Intuit is not one of those names that I would tie myself to long term. 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Good news, we have posted our latest wealth webinar to our YouTube channel. 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
13: News this hour from Town Hall. I'm Jason Walker. President Trump wrapping up his trip to China. He's announcing a couple of key developments. He says Chinese President Xi Jinping has pledged not to supply Iran with any military equipment of any kind. He also says China has ordered some 200 aircraft from Boeing. While the world was focused on the president's visit to China, Russia has been blasting Ukraine for a third straight day, drone and missile strikes, and the casualty numbers, a lot of civilians, climbing. Sammy Khalib reports.
14: With Kyiv being the target in the most latest attack, it caused part of a residential building to completely collapse. Emergency workers are still trying to uncover bodies from underneath the rubble. Ukrainian President Zelensky said that in the last 36 hours alone, Russia has launched over 1,500 drones across Ukraine. This particular attack comes as U.S. President Donald Trump visits Chinese leader Xi Jinping, and Ukrainian officials are interpreting this attack as a response to that visit.
13: Senators voting to go without pay during any future shutdowns in a bid to instill the same pain that others went through.
15: The upper chamber unanimously passed a resolution to prevent senators from being paid in the event of a shutdown, in a move that could thwart further closures by making the consequences real for lawmakers. Louisiana Republican John Kennedy, who pushed the measure, argued that preventing lawmakers from collecting a paycheck was a, quote, shared sacrifice, after tens of thousands of federal employees went without any pay during the two shutdowns that have happened since last year. Kennedy's resolution, which applies only to senators, would direct the Secretary of the Senate to withhold lawmakers' pay until the shutdown is resolved. Bernie Bennett in Washington.
13: And more on these stories at townhall.com.
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13: A NASA spacecraft now in hot pursuit of a very rare metal asteroid, and it's about to get a gravity boost courtesy of the Red Planet. Hopefully Rich Thomason can explain that.
17: The Psyche spacecraft will slingshot past Mars at more than 12,000 miles per hour Friday, passing within 2,800 miles. Then it's on to the asteroid belt between Mars and Jupiter that's home to its enticing target. All of the spacecraft's instruments will be on for the flyby, with cameras snapping thousands of pictures. The spacecraft should reach the metal-rich asteroid in 2029. Rich Thomason reporting.
13: Wall Street rising to more records after Cisco Systems joined the parade of companies reporting fat profits to start 2026. The Dow is up 7%. Breaking news and analysis, townhall.com. Well, CIA Director John Ratcliffe meeting with Cuban officials, including the grandson of Raul Castro, during high-level visits to the island. Ratcliffe meeting with Raul Guillermo Rodriguez Castro, also meeting with Interior Minister Lazaro Alvarez Casas and the head of the Cuban intelligence services. They discuss cooperation, economic stability, as well as any number of other security issues. Now, Ratcliffe says he was there to personally deliver President Trump's message that the United States is and will always be prepared to seriously engage on both economic and security issues. But they also point out that will come about only when the leaders in Havana decide it's time to make fundamental changes to help the people. More on these stories, townhall.com.
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23: Mackerel all-time high on the S&P 500 and on the NASDAQ and the Russell. And the Dow's above 50,000? I'm not sure the Russell's at an all-time high. Sorry. But it was another good day in paradise. The Apple Open AI Alliance's frame. The Dow retakes 50,000, thank you to Cisco Systems and NVIDIA. NVIDIA was up 4.5% today. Cisco was up 13%. Both are members of the Dow Jones Industrial Average. Ford has popped 20% in 2 days. Wait, what are they selling? Energy systems? More on that later in the show. AI data centers in the United States have passed 1 gigawatts. And they're already starting to strain the U.S. power grid. Want to know what could blow up your AI trade? Right there. Don't look any further than there. Taking a look at some stocks today. Microsoft was up $4. NVIDIA was up $9, up 4.3%. Caterpillar up 2%. Meta up 0.25%. Apple was down 0.25%. SanDisk, which has been really sexy. Like Rio de Janeiro, sexy, like, ooh-wee, Samba. It's cooling off and pretty fast. Down $64 today, down 4.4%. But 2 weeks ago, there was nothing hotter on the planet than SanDisk and Micron. So some sustained enthusiasm on the AI trade sent the S&P 500 up 0.8%, the NASDAQ up 0.9%. Fresh record highs. I once dated a woman who was a millennial, that she was the biggest pain in the butt because we'd go out for breakfast and she'd go, is this orange juice fresh? And the guy goes, yes, it's fresh. She goes, was it squeezed here in the morning? And he goes, yes, it's fresh.
24: Right?
23: God. And she was trying to catch him in a lie. And I'm like, what's that all about?
25: What was that all about?
23: Sometimes you can have a carton of orange juice and be okay. You don't have, like...
25: Where's the beef?
23: She was maintenance. She was. Cisco up 13.4% today. Ooh la la la. An impressive post-earnings rally. The company decidedly topped earnings expectations and issued much better than expected fourth quarter guidance. So they're saying things aren't about to fall apart for them. They're saying things are actually going well for them. And they said next quarter looks good. They're not saying like it's over. We had a great quarter. We fired people. Turn off the lights on the way out. Anything but. Are you picking up what I'm putting down? On top of it, do you know what they said today? It was pretty stunning. CEO of Cisco said, we are on a networking breakout. This is a super cycle of networking gear. Now, we know we're on a networking super cycle of AI stocks. Wait, network too? A new optics? A new data center? When you talk about super cycles, that's pretty good. As an investor, that those are word music to your ears. Someone asked me, I have to go to Chicago for a business trip in a month. And there's a lot of music that's played in churches now. And it's like, it could be 21 Pilots or it could be Coldplay. And they're like, do you want to go? I'm like, I'd rather die. And like, oh, sorry about that. Now, if you want to talk super cycles or if you want to talk data centers, more on data centers and how those two words put together kind of get me randy. Cisco's gain made it the top performing component of the IT sector today. I haven't said that, I don't think, in 20 years, 25 years. I used to say things like Cisco is like Crisco, it's cooking. Cisco networks, we can put a local area network, we can do a wide area network, we can do a metro area network, we can do an interplanetary network between us and Mars. Like they were the network gods. They were the ruler of routers. They were the sultan of switches. And then they went into a 20-year slump. Today they take out their all-time high. From 20 years ago. NVIDIA, they're going to report numbers in about 6 days. They're the largest company in the world by market capitalization. They had a double-digit gain for the week. They look fantastic is what I'm saying. UBS up the price target 275 from 245. Part of that whole China entourage with U.S. CEOs. The company's H200 chip to 10 companies in China was approved. I think that's kind of old news. Now, I know Trump likes to say fake news. I like saying old news. Old news. So NVIDIA is having a breakout 6 days before earnings. A couple weeks ago, we lamented with a heavy sigh, which my kid does now. And I want to punch him in his face. I'm like, are you tired? And then I punched him in his face.
0: Aww.
23: So
0: a couple
23: weeks ago, we were looking at NVIDIA and we're like, it's at 185. It's not going above 200. It gets up to 189, 195, and back down to 170. And then all of a sudden, not only did it blow through 200, it went straight to 235. SpaceX IPO could land as early as next week. Today there was a... For the record, it's the worst corporate governance. I was reading the prospectus. And all the powers in Elon Musk and his lieutenants. Shareholders have almost no rights. That's not cool if you're like a teachers union from California or Indiana or New York. You kind of want ownership to have some skin in the game, but also like to care. Their prospectus looks like we'll be as crass as we want. If we want to pee on someone's front door, we will pee on someone's front door. We don't care. We're entitled because we are the freaking leadership of SpaceX. I don't like reading that prospectus, but again, maybe I have a negative on my boy, Elon Musk. Russell 2000 was up 0.7% today. The S&P mid-cap 400 was up 0.4%. If you check your 401k tonight, if it's not an all-time high, you're doing something wrong. If you check your retirement plan tonight and you're not on an all-time high, you're doing something wrong. You should be out of stocks. You should be into indexes. If you want hard and honest truth like this, show up to the event Saturday, 11 to 1 in San Mateo. It's going to be at a brewery. I'll buy the drinks. Super informal. I get you out before lunchtime, essentially. If you want water, if you want a snack, if you want a beer or cider, I'll buy. And we'll talk about, are you ready for retirement or not? Listen to the commercial during the break. Dow Jones Industrial Average up 4.2% year to date. Not bad. Considering we're bombing Iran civilization into oblivion. The S&P 500 up 9.6%. The S&P Mid-Cap 400 up 11%. The NASDAQ up 14.6% year to date. And the Russell 2000 is the winner, winner, chicken dinner, even though it doesn't look like we're going to be able to lower interest rates because inflation, PPI was 6%, CPI was over 3%. Those are not good numbers. But with that said, a networking super cycle is imminent. So says the CEO of Cisco. Be a smart investor. And if you're not, talk to me, Rob at RobBlackShow.com. Show up to an event, Rob at RobBlackShow.com to sign up for one. I'm Rob Black. I have a great show for you today. Lots of tech talk, strategy, and much, much more. Stay tuned.
2: This is Albert Moeller for townhall.com. With the background of Russia's invasion and ongoing war against Ukraine, recently this astounding headline from the BBC. Quote, Putin says he thinks Ukraine conflict coming to an end. Now, for perspective, just consider last weekend's annual Victory Day parade in Moscow. It commemorates the end of World War II. What's notable this year is not what happened, but what didn't happen. Russia couldn't afford to hold the parade as usual because Ukraine, as it turns out, has been so ingenious and so aggressive with its use of drones that Putin couldn't afford to hold that kind of military parade. It would have been one giant magnet for a massive undertaking and attack by Ukraine. This is a game changer. Russia has now lost 350,000 men. If you're a strong man, an autocrat in this kind of system, you have to appear strong and invincible. You can't be a political strongman and a leader that gets into this kind of quagmire. Putin is running out of time. Russians know it, and Vladimir Putin knows it.
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9: Toot toot, yeah. Beep beep. U.S. national average gas price rose after short-lived, short, teeny, teeny, tiny, just a skosh dip. We're now at $4.53. We're somewhere above $6 in California, depending on where you live. I've seen it as high as 7.5 towards Truckee, Tahoe. That first gas station that you hit when you go to Truckee is like, it's always the most expensive gas station on the planet, it feels. I've heard stories recently about AI data centers in Nevada now are starting to jack up the price of electricity for people in Tahoe. Wah. The rich who have a second house are not enjoying that, but the people who live there are hating it. Price sits around $4.53, which is a couple cents lower than last week, but it's going to go higher. We're getting closer and closer to Memorial Day weekend. A lot of drivers are preparing to hit the road, facing the highest price at the pump during the summer holiday driving season, you know, in 4+ years. So where I want to go with this is if you're an investor and you own things that, for the lack of a better phrase, poor people or lower income cohorts that you know consume a lot of, they're not going to be going to Chipotle. They're not going to be going out for dinner. So the lower end restaurants are going to struggle. Luxury travel is still alive and well. Luxury restaurants are still alive and well. But gasoline is smacking. It's hitting. I've got a good friend who his wife wanted to go to Italy with him and his son and a girlfriend and her son. And they were talking 3 or 4 months ago about doing it in the summer. And I'm like, I checked in with him recently. I said, have you got the tickets? And he goes, no. I'm like, you need to check the price of the tickets. He goes, oh, we can't go. So suddenly the summer trip to Italy is now a Southwest trip through Arizona and New Mexico through some of the state parks on the West Coast. Still going to be expensive, but not $15,000 expensive, more like $5,000 expensive. Hotels aren't cheap right now. So Boeing dropped today after Donald Trump told Fox News that China's going to order 200 jets. Boeing down 4.2% on that. Wait, that's supposed to be good news, but nope. It's the country's first major order from Boeing since 2017. The number was supposed to be around 500. So Trump disclosed the order details in an interview on Fox News saying Boeing wanted 150, they got 200. The reality is everyone was expecting 500. China's playing us. They're like, you know, you probably don't want to interfere if we take over Taiwan. Because we see what you've done with Iran. We've seen what you've done with Venezuela, and we've seen what you talk about with Cuba. I don't say Cuba, I say Cuba. And Greenland. Our stock market would take the biggest dump ever if China goes after Taiwan. It would be a really bad year. Probably multiple bad years. Again, depends on how long it lasts and if successful or not, but semiconductor equipment, they are all on Taiwan. You would see massive tech disruption.
23: Ford. Toot toot. Yeah. Beep beep. That Ford. No one knows this, but Ford stands for Found on Road Dead. Not true, but funny. Thank you. Thank you, ladies and gentlemen, very much. They've added $10 billion in market cap in 2 days. Get this load of poop. Stock was up 6% today. It was up 7% yesterday. Ooh, did they come up with a flying car? Nope. Did they come up with a car that can go 1,000 miles as an EV? Nope. They've got something called Ford Energy. They were going to go big into the Biden mandate for electric vehicles in the United States. And then that got a big hard pivot when Trump got reelected or elected a second time. And now they've turned their batteries for cars into new energy business. Company's going to sell U.S. assembled battery systems to utilities, large industrial and commercial customers, and data centers. You say data center and I say I love you. Like, I was just having lunch at a restaurant and this incredibly attractive woman sits next to me. And she's doing laundry at a laundromat. I'm like, I've got a big house. I've got a washer and dryer. Like, you know, I'm playing in my head. Like, how can I talk to her? And she said, data center. And I was like, you had me at data. So Ford talks about the word freaking data center. And it goes up 15% in 2 days. Morgan Stanley analyst said Ford Energy could be worth $10 billion. Andrew Percoco, which is the greatest last name I've seen in years. Percoco.
11: I like the way you say that.
23: Like if you were Amanda Seyfried and you're like to meet a guy named Andrew Percoco, would you change your name to Andrew, Miss Amanda Percoco? Said the analyst from Morgan Stanley said it's a fairly high likelihood that Ford signs a supply agreement with a large commercial customer and potentially hyperscalers in the next few months. Ford's new subsidiary, Ford Energy, is similar to Tesla's energy storage business and will add revenue through both sales of its large 20-foot battery container systems and service. Detroit rival General Motors, another toot toot, yeah, beep beep kind of company, is doing something similar. They wanted to build EVs. They had their own EV battery plants. And they're like, oh, hard pivot. We're not going to sell enough EVs. So let's just start a storage business. Now, here's the big problem with it. And here I am trying to make a play on a woman at a bar who's doing her laundry. It's sitting at the bar. It was a restaurant.
12: Behave yourself.
23: I'm trying to make a play. And it just massively fell on my face because data center is actually a dirty word to 70% of Americans. They don't want it. It was once easy for hyperscalers to sidle up to state legislators, to utility executives, to local officials, and promise jobs in the high-tech glow of AI. And yet people, 70% of respondents to a recent Gallup survey said local construction of the AI data centers were opposed. This could hurt your AI trade. Opposition to local data centers was much stronger than opposition to nuclear power plants. We don't mind if the fish have three eyes, if our children glow, and our dogs have three heads. Just don't put an AI data center in my backyard. Dislike for data centers is bipartisan. Both Democrats and Republicans are opposed to data centers, but more so for Democrats. Next segment, I'm going to talk about Cerebras, the hottest IPO of the year, the sexiest IPO of the year. Is it appropriate for you? Let's just say if you had some today, you're going to be popping some champagne bubbly. And if you didn't have some, you're going to be like, I missed it.
14: Beer.
23: Stay tuned. I'll be talking about Cerebras in the next segment, as well as IPOs, Take Two, and other stocks that you might have in your portfolio, including StubHub, is now the time to buy. 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Oh, I have a Big event Saturday, 11 to 1. I'm going to tell you about some of the things I've been investing in recently. 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
27: Stocks ending higher with the NASDAQ and S&P 500 notching new record closes after President Trump and his Chinese counterpart Xi began a high-stakes U.S.-China summit. Stocks tied to AI remain investors' primary focus. Shares of NVIDIA jumping 4% for a new record high and becoming the first company to top $5.5 trillion in market value. And shares of Cerebra soared in their stock market debut, the AI chip developer ending up 68% from its IPO price at $185. A share. The Dow up 370 points, the NASDAQ higher by 232, S&P 500 up 57. And shares of Applied Materials are popping in after hours trading. The chip-making equipment maker reported strong second quarter results and also issued strong guidance for the current quarter. That's your Fox Business Report. I'm Hillary Barsky, invested in you.
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23: So $1,000 invested in Amazon when it went public in 1997 would be worth $3 million today. I didn't quite get it in 1997, but I got it pre-2000. I'm kind of a big deal. Women who are doing laundry at restaurants notice me.
30: I'm very important.
23: And talk data centers with me.
9: So this kind of return used to be in theory available to anyone with a brokerage account. That era is over, and we saw it hardcore with Cerebras. We're going to see it with OpenAI. We're going to see it with Anthropic, SpaceX as well. $1,000 in 1997 would be $3 million today. Can you imagine if you bought $1,000 and forgot about it? Ooh-wee! So Cerebras came public today, and we've talked about it.

0: big move. Strength reflects a strong investor demand for AI infrastructure and chip makers tied towards data center buildouts. The sharp rally post open pushed the company's valuation to $70 billion. It was oversubscribed. Everyone wanted it. Rob Black raised his hands and said he wanted it. Who is this Rob Black? Oh, I watched a crazy movie on Netflix last night. Before I go further, let me just say, it's my favorite movie in a long, long, long, long, long, long, long, long, long, long time. It's called, and please don't get mad at me, but Remarkably Bright Creatures with Sally Field and an octopus. And she's a widow. And the octopus is dying. And it's just the weirdest thing I've seen in a long time. Honestly, it has almost no Hollywood production value. It could be made for TV. And I found myself bawling at the end of the movie. Like, I need to see a therapist. But anyway, back to Cerebrus. Remarkably Bright Creatures. So Cerebrus, ticker symbol CBRS, up 72%. It's ideal for AI inference. They've already got a relationship with OpenAI and Amazon. It was a blockbuster. 30 million share deal priced at $185. It was supposed to price at $150. Last week it was supposed to price around $80. The deal underscores the huge appetite for pure play AI infrastructure exposure. It also leaves investors staring at nosebleed valuations with a market cap near $70 billion and a price to sales multiple close to $140. They're positioning themselves as a differentiated AI infrastructure company built around its wafer scale processor architecture.
1: It's very similar. Wafer thin.
0: It's a wafer thin mint. That was the greatest scene in movie history where a big.
2: I'll commit another thing. I'm absolutely stuffed.
0: Overweight man just continues to push food into his mouth until. He's starting to gurgle. Body parts are starting to rumble. And the waiter knows it's time to offer him a wafer thin mint. And when he does, and he eats it, the dude explodes. He was vomiting in buckets. And next thing you know, he explodes. Ah! American gluttony. That's what I have to say about that. So Cerebrus is positioning itself as differentiated. On the financial side, they posted about $510 million in revenue in 2025, up 76% year over year. It remains a capital-intensive business with a widening non-generally accepted accounting principle operating loss. The IPO's huge reception shows me that investors are willing to pay up for scarce, differentiated AI exposure. Markets are at all-time highs. And they're only there for two letters. B-O, body odor? No. A-I.
3: AI, and just hope that it works.
0: Take-Two Interactive stock surged today. This is my middle finger to my dead dad, who told me that video games will get you nowhere in life. Take-Two Interactive surged on excitement that pre-orders for the highly anticipated Grand Theft Auto 6 could begin soon. Okay. Let's play Jeopardy real quick. The biggest grossing franchise in entertainment history. What is your answer? Answer in the form of a question. What is Titanic? What is Grand Theft Auto? Now the new version of the game's coming out. And there was some sort of slip up at a Best Buy affiliate offering instructions about a pre-order starting on May 18th, which is 4 days from now. It's right around the corner. So-called affiliates are online influencers and sellers who make a commission by sharing a unique shopping link. So Best Buy moved higher on this news. Take-Two Interactive moved higher on this news. Because the game is supposed to come out late November. And it's been delayed

0: for years. It was probably supposed to come out 3 or 4 years ago. And then it was supposed to come out 2 or 3 years ago. And then it was supposed to come out 1 or 2 years ago. And then it was supposed to come out last year. And then it was supposed to come out. Wait, they're taking pre-orders? It's ready. It's ready, Yeti Spaghetti. A Take-Two spokesperson said that it doesn't really comment on rumors. But the stock was up 6% today. TTWO. And again, billions and billions and billions and billions and billions of dollars have gone to that old Grand Theft Auto 5 game. It's a little on the violent side. It's a little on the crazy side. But man, does it look good. They report earnings on the 21st, of which we're going to hear more then about will it come out in time for the holiday season. Guess who we hear from on the 20th? Answering the form of a question. 6 days from now, 5 days from now, depending on how you look at clocks. It's going to be the biggest twist and turn of the screw for none other than NVIDIA. And that stock's been on fire recently. Companies that are not cool and not sexy, if you sit across from each other, like I sat across from a beautiful woman who was doing laundry, had a laundromat next door, and I was like, hey, I've got... No. OpenAI and Apple, they're supposed to be in love with each other. They're supposed to be flirting with each other. If you talk to Siri now and it doesn't come up with the answer you want, it says, do you want to try OpenAI? So OpenAI said, the relationship is so bad between us and Apple, we're probably going to have to sue them. OpenAI executives allege that Apple failed to adequately integrate and promote ChatGPT on the iPhone, causing the AI firm to lose out on billions a year in subscriptions and hurt its brand. I'll tell you what, you sue Apple once and they ain't coming back to you a second time, OpenAI and Sam Altman. That's like a dog that bites you. You want dinner now? You just bit me. That's actually what I said to my son the other day.
1: Anarchy! I don't even know what that means, but I love it.
0: Teenagers are so difficult. He's 15 going on 16, and he's 100% convinced he's correct on something that he's 100% wrong on. And man, does it suck to be a dad at times. Apple, which has trailed its peers in developing AI, has decided to offer users other choices of AI models rather than aligning exclusively with OpenAI. So you need Anthropic on your Apple phone coming out after the June Worldwide Developers Conference is done. You can get ChatGPT. There's going to be competition here, and that's a good thing, not a bad thing. But no one wants Grok. Have you figured that out yet? Downloads of Grok app dropped almost 60% between January and April. You couldn't pay me to have Grok on my phone. StubHub stock is having its best day ever. Results were a solid first step. When you compare them to Ticketmaster, you're like, yeah, they're StubHub. But stock was up 13%. They reported a profit. Want to know what I'm buying and selling? Want to know if you're doing well or poorly on your road to retirement? What products I have, what products you don't have, what products you have that you shouldn't have? 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I buy the beers. You just have to show up. It's limited to 10 to 12 people, so sign up today because it's almost full.
2: With SRN News, I'm Jason Walker. As President Trump wraps up the China trip, he's announcing some major developments. For one, he says President Xi Jinping is pledging not to supply Iran with any military items. He also says China has ordered more than 200 airplanes from Boeing. The president has extended, by the way, an invitation now to the Chinese leader to visit the United States in September. State senators in Louisiana passing a new congressional map after the Supreme Court struck down the previous one. The new plan would eliminate a majority black district, giving Republicans a chance to win an additional seat in the midterms. Plan now goes to the House for consideration. Vice President J.D. Vance highlighting the Trump administration's efforts to combat fraud. He's visiting Maine. SRN News.
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6: This is Albert Moeller for townhall.com. With the background of Russia's invasion and ongoing war against Ukraine, recently this astounding headline from the BBC. Quote, Putin says he thinks Ukraine conflict coming to an end. Now for perspective, just consider last weekend's annual Victory Day parade in Moscow. It commemorates the end of World War II. What's notable this year is not what happened, but what didn't happen. Russia couldn't afford to hold the parade as usual because Ukraine, as it turns out, has been so ingenious and so aggressive with its use of drones that Putin couldn't afford to hold that kind of military parade. It would have been one giant magnet for a massive undertaking and attack by Ukraine. This is a game changer. Russia has now lost 350,000 men. If you're a strong man, an autocrat in this kind of system, you have to appear strong and invincible. You can't be a political strongman and a leader that gets into this kind of quagmire. Putin is running out of time. Russians know it, and Vladimir Putin knows it.
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0: So, some advice that I give myself on occasion. This is my strategy part of the show. What am I doing? Why am I doing it? You know that I'm 50 plus. You know that I've had a George retirement. I've had a glorious career of 30 plus years. But as I told my kid last night, the ungrateful SOB, who does very little, I said, I've been working since I was 14. You're almost 16 and you still don't have a job.
10: That's terrible.
0: And he just looked at me like, ah. Oh. So when he went, ah, oh, I started answering everything I could last night with, ah. Oh. What's for dinner tonight, Dad? Ah. Oh. I don't know. It's weird how breathy children can get when they're in pretty good shape. So, okay, so advice that I'm following now as I'm heading towards retirement and that I would advise others to do is keep it simple. Don't go it alone. If you can get 10% a year on the S&P 500, that's roughly what it's delivered for the past 25 years, and you have enough money to retire, I can't tell you how many people I see between 4 million and 40 million that continue to put their nose to the grindstone. I'm like, what number do you want? I love low-cost ETFs. I love diversification. But ultimately, I think you need someone experienced to take control and to help you let you let go. I'm desiring to spend 3 months on Kauai, 3 months in Portugal, 3 months in Spain, 3 months in Australia. I'm desiring it, but I still have too much control that I've been slowly letting go of. Another piece of advice I would give that I'm following myself is get down to the fundamentals when you start thinking about retirement. Do you have cash reserves? You should. Do you have debt? High cost debt is bad. Do you have savings? Do you have enough? For a family of four where my kids still need my support, I need $400,000 a year in income living in California. So if I retire, I need to make sure that my portfolio can do that and not go straight down $400,000 a year. So I need some diversification. I've accomplished it, but I'm telling you what you should be doing that I'm telling you I'm doing. I spoke with CFP Chad Burton yesterday about private credit. I'm like, yeah, I'm getting 10% of my private credit and 10% plus actually for 3.5 years. And I feel pretty good about it. I'm not that worried about the equity. The equity is only down about 5%. I thought it was down 15, but it's actually up in that 3.5 year period, but it's recently down 5% from its recent high. Could it get worse? Yeah. As long as it pays that dividend, I don't give a poop. Because that's part of my income and retirement strategy. So you got to think about the fundamentals when you're about ready to retire. Your income, because you're going to lose your W-2 from who you're working for. Your savings, how much do you have? Can it last in good economies and bad economies? You want 3 years of cash reserves, but you want to continue to expose your investments to some sort of growth, unless you've got 40 million. If you got four, you still want that exposure. If you got 40, you probably can't spend that money in your lifetime. And get rid of debt. Not like mortgage debt that's at 3%, 3.5%, 4%. But like any debt over 6%, you want to get rid of. Markets get loud all the time. And one of the pieces of advice I give myself is, who cares? So a couple of weeks ago, I totally offended a family friend because he's like, I'm thinking about putting money in like the Japanese yen or the euro because I don't really like what Trump is doing and where our economy is going. I'm like, I said to him, you're an idiot. You're overthinking this one. You're pooching the punt, if you will. This is capitalism. The economy in the world is seen a lot worse than Trump. As far as leadership goes, I'm not crazy about his tariffs. I'm not crazy about many of his decisions. But I'm not going to sell out of the stock market and miss the AI wave just to prove, like, socially I'm right. I don't care if I am or aren't. I've got friends who are Trump supporters. I got friends who are Trump haters. I don't care. My bandwidth is used up differently than yours. By the time it gets to that, like, there's not much left. Keep in mind when you're starting to hit retirement age, another thing that you're going to want to do is know that Medicare is difficult. My spouse is the worst at shopping. She's awful. Did you know that you have to shop for your own Medicare decisions when you turn 65. A lot of people do a little bit of homework. They do a little bit of research, looking at different plans. And then sometimes those plans change. And you are getting free care or close to free care for heart medicines. And you, the plan says, oh, we're going to quadruple that. You got to stay on top of this stuff. That's why I use a financial planner, because I don't want to stay on top of it. I want to be the sexy guy at a bar, at a restaurant. Someone walks in, I want to go, hey, data center. Oh, doesn't mean anything. Nope. Sorry. My bad. I thought you were somebody else. So Medicare is complicated. Giving to me has become more meaningful. I love giving away money now. And I have a friend who, I got to be careful how much I disclose. One of his elder sons basically just started, his body started failing. And he's at a hospital in LA and he's young, he's under 25 and trying to be an actor. His body started failing and like he's got medical debt. Now as a dad, he sent his kids to college and just skewed his own savings for retirement. And he's frustrated and he wanted to ask me about like, you know, what are bankruptcy options? And I'm totally fine if you ever want to go bankruptcy, because laws are there for you to use them, not for you to ignore them, not for you to feel shamed by them. But in his case, medical debt is putting him in a position that he can't pay his bills or save for retirement. Take the bankruptcy option. He asked me to find an attorney for him, and I'm like totally on it. But I'm like, do you want me to start a GoFundMe? Because his kid has this crazy, you know what his kid's suffering from? B12 deficiency. I didn't know that was a life changer. Like suddenly I want to take B12 more. Like, holy, his kid's totally messed up in the hospital with mounting medical bills because of B12 deficiency. I don't even know how to consume B12 other than pills, because I like pills in my belly. But I'll learn more. You can always find me online at Rob Black Show. I'll be at a live event this Saturday, 11 to 1. It's a Pints and Portfolio. It's in San Mateo. 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I bring a couple of financial planners. 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And you get a free preliminary report after the event. 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
2: News this hour from Town Hall. I'm Jason Walker. President Trump wrapping up his visit to China, insisting relations between the two powers are good and getting better. He also invited China's Xi Jinping to Washington in September. President Trump announcing a couple of major developments. He says that Beijing is pledging not to supply Iran with any military equipment or hardware. He also says China is ordering 200 airplanes from Boeing. Well, during what was supposed to be a ceasefire, well, more Russian strikes on Ukraine.
12: The massive Russian drone and missile attack on Ukraine has demolished an apartment block in Kyiv, killing seven and wounding dozens. In Kyiv, emergency servicemen worked on clearing the debris of the destroyed building. The attack, in which Kyiv was the primary target, came hours after a rare daytime mass drone barrage on Wednesday. It was the third straight day that Moscow unleashed such a large-scale barrage. The bombardment has affected multiple cities and has strained Ukraine's air defenses. Damage to energy infrastructure has left many without power. I'm Karen Chemas.
2: Well, the Vice President of the United States has decided to take on government fraud, and he's doing that in the state of Maine.
13: Vice President J.D. Vance delivered remarks in Maine saying fighting government fraud should not be a partisan issue.
14: If you want a partner in fighting fraud, you've got one. This does not need to be Republican versus Democrat. This needs to be fraudster against non-fraudster.
2: CIA Director John Ratcliffe meeting with Cuban officials, including Raul Castro's grandson. That at a high-level visit to the island, they discussed intelligence cooperation as well as security issues. More on these stories, townhall.com.
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0: Once again, it's time for Yesteryear. A look back at your favorite dramas, westerns, comedies, and musical variety shows from the golden age of radio. Here's your host for Yesteryear, Craig Roberts.
1: Time once again to settle into your favorite easy chair for another hour of vintage radio. Later on, we'll enjoy intrigue and suspense with Return Trip from June of 1946. But first, let's discover why crime doesn't pay. Crime Does Not Pay was a syndicated program produced by Metro-Goldwyn-Mayer. It was based on the famous short films of the same name and first heard on WMGM New York in October of 1949 with Donald Buca as star. The show told of perpetrators of crime, often innocent kids who just got in too deep. It ran through 1951 as a WMGM program, then was picked up by Mutual in January of 52 and concluded in December of that year. While the program overall never quite competed as successfully as most detective programs, nevertheless, it caught the attention of many listeners, and its famous title continues to be remembered until this very day. Crime Does Not Pay. Return with us now to those thrilling days of yesteryear with Crime Does Not Pay and Gasoline Cocktail, first broadcast on December 12th of 1949. Another classic radio moment from the archives of yesteryear.

0: crime does not pay.
1: Billy, I'm going out.
2: This time of night? What for?
1: The fire is near here.
2: You and your fire. What are you, a little boy? Stop chasing fire engines. Grow up.
1: That was my mistake, growing up.
2: Of all the silly things to say.
1: Silly, that... What else is there to do for excitement?
2: I could mention a few things, like taking your wife out, for instance.
1: I mean real excitement. Action! Like the ladders going up, the hoses dragged up the fire escapes, people jumping into nets, all the bells, the sirens. Oh, what's the use? They're coming back already. A small fire. Someday... Someday there's going to be a real fire in this neighborhood. A real fire.
2: Nick, stop it. When you talk like that, you frighten me.
3: In the interest of good citizenship and law enforcement, we present Crime Does Not Pay, based on the famous Metro-Goldwyn-Mayer series of short subjects. In just a moment, you will hear Gasoline Cocktail, starring Bela Lugosi. Now, Crime Does Not Pay, starring Bela Lugosi as Nick Segedin in Gasoline Cocktail. Sometimes the trouble begins out of sheer frustration. The need for excitement, the need to blow off steam, can cause a man's mind to work in devious ways. There's the thrill holdup, the beating administered more to the world at large than to the immediate victim. The theft for the sake of the dare it represents. With Nick Segedin, it was the lighted match, the licking flame, and of course the roar and scream of the fire engines racing through the city streets.
4: Two lines in the front door. Line up 74 and 56 engines. There's pipes standing by.
5: Third floor, strong, chief.
4: All right. Pull out the men from 25 foot. Denny, turn in this second. This wind's too hot for us to handle without help.
5: Yes, sir.
6: Chief, the 6th Battalion ordered me to report to you, sir. We're 22 truck.
7: 22 truck. When did you get here?
6: First due on the 2nd.
7: All right. I'm releasing you. Go back to quarters.
6: Yes, sir.
7: Driver, notify dispatcher. All 2nd alarm equipment released and sent back to quarters.
8: Well, Chief, you almost had yourself a nasty one, didn't you?
7: Oh, Warren. Well, how's the fire marshal's business?
9: Still doing things with magnifying glasses?
8: Microscopes these days. I see you had 3 boys hurt.
7: Nothing too bad. Punctured hand, cut cheek. We were lucky this time. The stairwell was like a chimney. Fire mushroomed up onto the 3rd floor. Took 6 women down the ladders. You find anything yet?
8: Looks like the usual. Baby carriage full of trash under the stairs. Cigarette, match, boom. I'll see you around, Chief.
7: Right, Warren. Chances are you will.
10: I beg your pardon, sir.
8: Hmm?
10: You are the fire marshal?
8: Yes. How'd you know?
10: I've seen the car in which you came to the fire. Since I was a boy in Hungary, I followed the fires.
8: I guess boys are boys all over the world.
10: Yes, all over. But I wish to know, have you found out how this started?
8: We found out where it started. Why do you want to know?
10: Oh, it's just that I'm interested in these things. And this is a bad one.
8: Bad isn't the word for it. We're just lucky no life was lost.
10: Yes, very lucky indeed. Thank you very much. If people only were more careful where they throw matches.

0: Sylvie, I'm going out.
1: This time of night? What for?
0: The fire is near here.
1: You and your fire. What are you, a little boy? Stop chasing fire engines. Grow up.
0: That was my mistake, growing up.
1: Of all the silly things to say.
0: Silly, is it? What else is there to do for excitement?
1: I could mention a few things, like taking your wife out, for instance.
0: In the old days in Budapest, you ran after the engines with me.
1: Now I wish I hadn't.
0: There was excitement then. Now what? A job to go to. With men I would not care to look at. Then back to this house, day after day, night after night.
1: No, Nick, not night after night. And even though you don't care to look at the men, you look at a girl, all right.
0: Sylvie, this is...
1: I know her name, Edna Hall, and her address, 5546 Erie Street. Yes, I know. But if you think, Nicholas Segerton, that I let go of you, you are wrong. Wrong.
0: But don't you see this is all in your mind?
1: In my mind? I walked past her house.
0: Of course there is a house in your mind. This is like myself and the engines. You wish for excitement, and there is none. So, my poor Sylvie, you make it up out of your head that I, your Nicholas, go for rides in a car with another woman.

0: Tonight, my dear Edna. Tonight, you are more lovely than I ever seen you.
1: Oh, Nick, you're teasing me again.
2: Listen.
3: What's the matter, darling?
2: You hear them? The fire engines.
1: Oh, that, yes.
2: I will go to the fire, too.
1: Nick, you're like a little boy.
2: You do not mind this?
1: No, I don't. But a cop would mind the way you're passing red lights.
2: Oh, for a moment, I think I'm really driving the big truck.
1: But you're not.
3: Oh, Nick, there they are. See all the red lights up there?
2: I see them. Edna, you're excited, too.
3: Oh, who wouldn't be?
0: It's nothing. They haven't even taken the hose off the hose truck. There's nothing to watch.
1: Why, Nick? Shouldn't you be glad it wasn't, Nick?
0: Perhaps it was discovered too soon.
2: Oh, yes. I'm glad.
0: Now, let's stop here, near the park. It's a good place to stop, huh, Edna?
1: Oh, yes, darling. Oh, Nick, I wish I could bring you home with me. But you know how Dad is. He thinks you're too middle-aged for me.
0: Perhaps I am.
1: Oh, you. Nick. Nick, you're wonderful.
0: And you. You are more than wonderful. I cannot be without you.
1: Is this a proposal, Nick? Are you asking me to marry you?
0: I cannot ask that, my beloved. She's not well. There cannot be a divorce.
1: I'm sorry, Nick. I guess you'd better take me home.
0: So, you too are like all the others.
1: Nick.
0: The rides, the kisses. But always we must be married. Is love nothing in this country without marriage? Nothing?
1: Nick, people will hear you.
0: Oh, so let it be. I'll take you home. Again, I'm rejected. But there will be a day for Nicholas Segedin will come.

0: in heaven's name are you doing in that closet?
1: Looking for something.
0: Why didn't you ask me first?
1: All right, I ask you second. The glass jug, which came to mind from your father. Where is it?
0: Right up there on the shelf. I straightened the closet yesterday.
1: Thank you. You need this rag, Sylvia?
0: No. What do you want with it?
1: Always questions.
0: Oh, Nick. You've been like your old self these past few days. You've been home at night.
1: I told you once I'm not changed.
0: What do you want with the jug?
1: I am cleaning the seeds in the car. So I will draw gasoline from the tank into the jug, and with that rug, I will wipe. Very simple, isn't it?
0: Oh, be careful, won't you, dear?
1: Careful.
0: Yes, gasoline burns and explodes. Be careful.
1: Yes. I will be careful, very careful. But like everything in this world, if the gasoline explodes in the proper place, it is all right.
0: Explodes? Where, Nick? Where?
1: Where else but in the motor of the car. Where else?

0: Almost ready to turn out the light, Jen? Yeah,
1: I am ready, Edna.
0: All right, hop her to bed.
1: Oh, your bed is softer than mine. That's one reason why I like to spend the night at your house.
0: What's the other reason? I like to talk in the dark like this. What about you?
1: Oh, just anything. It's easy to talk in the dark. That's why I come over. You know, Edna, you're only a few years older than I am, but you know so much more.
2: I'm flattered. I wish it were true.
3: Jen! What's that?
4: Through the window. Somebody threw something. It's burning! Edna!

0: I am Denny, Truck 25 reporting, Chief. We found a couple of roasts on the first floor.
1: Whereabouts, Denny?
0: Room where the fire started, sir. Seems to have been a bedroom, sir. The metal frame of the bed is still recognizable.
1: Anything on the man in the other bedroom?
0: Yeah, doctor said it's smoke poisoning and shock. He'll be all right.
1: Okay. There's a public ambulance coming down from City Hospital. Have it take the bodies to the morgue, but don't bring them out on the street until the ambulance is here.
0: Yes, sir.
1: And notify the dispatcher I'm releasing 22 truck and 74 engine. Well, if it weren't for those two deaths, this might not have been as bad as it looks.
2: In just a moment, Crime Does Not Pay will continue with Gasoline Cocktail.
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2: Now, we continue with Crime Does Not Pay, starring Bela Lugosi as Nick Sagan in Gasoline Cocktail. Whenever death has been caused by fire, even under the least suspicious circumstances, the fire marshal is joined in his investigation by the district attorney's office and the police. Therefore, the day following the death of Edna Hall and her guest Janice, three men checked over the wreckage of what had been the girl's bedroom. Fire Marshal Warren, Assistant District Attorney Morrison, and Detective Stein.
4: The girls must have been sleeping soundly for it to get so much headway.
5: A neighbor who pulled the box said he heard what sounded like an explosion.
6: Seen anything of a gas heater or an oil stove?
5: The building's steam heated.
6: Oh.
5: The men on the first truck to respond said it looked like an oil fire to them.
7: Hello.
4: Find something, Marshal?
5: What's this look like to you, Morrison?
4: Piece of glass. Too heavy for a light bulb, but...
5: What do you think, Stein?
6: Oh, perfume bottle, maybe. One of those things girls like to have on dressing tables.
5: It's a mighty big bottle. Look at the curvature of the glass.
6: Yeah, I see what you mean.
4: Oh, wouldn't the heat of the fire have melted it?
5: Not without blackening it some. Anyhow, I found this in a corner behind the fire.
6: Behind it?
4: In this oven?
5: Yeah. Notice that corner near where the window was? Barely a smoke mark. Something forced the fire away from there and tossed this glass fragment in there.
6: Explosion is right then. Hey, wait a minute. How about this?
4: Looks like the neck and the handle of a gallon jug.
6: Saw it a minute ago and passed it up. It's the same glass as the Marshall's fragment.
5: The microscopes will prove that for us. Now hold it up to light a minute.
6: Yeah, sure. Here.
5: There. See those bits of, well, lint, I guess, on the inside of the bottleneck?
4: Yeah. They look like it.
5: One will get you 10, they are. That's how it started, all right. A jug of gasoline with a lighted rag in its neck passed through the window. Boom.
6: Molotov cocktail.
5: What's that, Stan?
6: I said Molotov cocktail. We used beer bottles against Nazi tanks in the Bulge. Same principle. And pretty much the same effect.
4: We'll try not to be too long, Mr. Hall. In fact, I'm sure the doctors won't permit us to stay more than a few minutes.
8: That's all right, Mr. Morrison. Anything I can do to help.
4: We're convinced, Mr. Hall, from various bits of physical and chemical evidence, that the fire in your daughter's room began with a gasoline explosion.
6: Yes, we think it came from outside, Mr. Hall. A gasoline grenade through the window.
8: From outside? Oh, then you think it was murder, too.
4: Do you, Mr. Hall?
8: It's a grim charge on just my personal dislike of a man.
5: As someone who had cause to, well, want your daughter out of the way?
8: Yes. She thought she was in love with him. I refused to let him in the house. She was meeting him outside. I knew it. Then she found out he was married. She broke it off with him. He was... I didn't like him, that's all.
6: Do you know his name, Mr. Hall?
8: Yes, it's Nick Segedin. He worked where Edna did. You can get his address there.
4: Mrs. Segerton?
9: I am she.
4: I'm from the district attorney's office.
9: Oh.
4: My name is Morrison. This is Fire Marshal Warren, Detective Stein. May we come in, please? You can see our credentials if you wish.
9: Oh, no, no. Come in.
6: Thank you very much.
4: Joe?
9: Please, sit down.
4: And we'd like to see your husband. We understand he hasn't been to work for 3 days.
9: I'd like to see him, too.
4: When did you see him last, Mrs. Sigurdin?
9: Three nights ago. He went out. He did not come back.
6: Did he do anything funny that night, ma'am?
9: No, nothing. Just he went out to clean the seat of the car.
5: With what, Mr. Sigurdin?
9: Oh, with gasoline.
5: Where'd he get it? The gasoline, I mean.
9: Oh, from the car. In a glass jug in which
6: glass
9: we had
6: jug.
9: Wine.
6: Well, that makes some sense.
9: What do you think he has done?
5: We think he killed someone. A girl named Edna Hall. And we think he used the gasoline.
6: You better tell us where he's gone, ma'am.
9: I don't know. I don't know. I knew she was dead. I saw it in the paper. I don't know where he went.
4: One question, ma'am. Does your husband have any family anywhere in this country?
9: Yes. An uncle, Joseph, in Miami. But he wouldn't go there.
4: Thank you, Mrs. Sigurdin. He might not go there, and then again, he just might. All right, Stein. It looks as if you're going south this year. If only for a day or two.
6: Well, nice place you've got here, Mr. Sigurdin. Bet you do a swell business during the season, huh?
7: Good. Not so good. We get along. You see what you like?
6: You betcha. 5 pounds assorted.
7: 5 pounds? We must make up. It's not ready.
6: Not many 5-pound customers this time of year in Miami, huh?
7: Not many. You do not mind waiting?
6: Oh, no. Go to it. From what I hear at the hotel, sweets by Sigurdin are worth waiting for.
7: You try a truffle while you wait, yes?
6: Hey, thanks. Yeah, that's good. Very good. Service like this we don't get in New York.
7: Huh. You live in New York?
6: Yeah. My hometown.
7: I have a nephew in New York.
6: That's so? What's his name? Maybe I know him.
7: If you do, you know my name. He is Nicholas Sigurdin, and that is a name nobody forgets. Besides, he moved just last week.
6: That's so? Where to?
7: Not far. He writes me postal cards, say he is tired of New York City. He moved to East Orange, New Jersey. Street with very funny name. Porter Street. 118 Porter Street. Like maybe the street carry his suitcase for him.
6: It's a very funny name. Funny joke. You got a phone booth here?
7: Yes, sir. Right behind.
6: Thanks. While you're finishing up that box, I think I'll make a call. I just remembered. I've got to warn someone about a fellow I know. A fellow who likes to play with matches.

0: You like the fire in the fireplace, Nicholas?
1: Very much. Why?
0: You stare at it so. All day as you watch the fire.
1: I'm lucky, Lena. When I rented the room from your mother, I didn't expect that her daughter and the parlor, fireplace and all were included.
0: Nicholas, you make fun of me.
1: I should say not. But of course not.
0: Then the log falls so it always makes me jump.
1: Time for another log, isn't it?
0: No, it is too warm in here, Nicholas. You do not need another log. This fire will be too high.
1: Fires are never too high, Lena. Watch the flames. See? It's like a dance. So light, so graceful. But such power, such strength in the flame, Lena. Even from a little match. A whole house sometimes from a single little match.
0: Nicholas, you must not talk like this.
1: What then? Must I talk about your eyes, your hair, your pink cheeks?
0: You do make fun of me, Nicholas. I don't know about flames, but I know when someone makes fun of me.
1: You are a silly one. Come back here.
0: No, I will go upstairs. I don't like you, Nicholas. I thought I did, but I don't.
1: What's wrong with me? Lena, my dear.
0: I don't know. Inside, maybe something is wrong. No, Nicholas, I do not want to sit and talk with you anymore.
1: They all run away like rabbits, and they don't know why. Tomorrow I find another room. I cannot live with rabbits, but this rabbit will feel my anger. This she will know before very long.

0: Miss Korski?
1: Yes?
0: Your mother in, Miss Korski?
1: No, officer. She's downtown.
0: Well, may we come in? This is Mr. Morrison, New York District Attorney, and Fire Marshal Warren.
1: Fire? Yes, you may come in.
2: Right, you gentlemen.
0: All right, Mr. Morrison, you can take it from here.
3: Thank you. Miss Korski, is there a rumor here by the name of Nick Segedin?
1: Nick? Yes, sir.
3: Is he at home?
1: Yes, sir. That is, I think so. He has the front room, second floor.
2: You ever notice anything, peculiar about this man, miss?
1: Peculiar? No, only he likes big fires in the fireplace.
0: Sounds like your man.
3: Yes, let's drop in on him.
0: Right. Which way, miss?
1: Upstairs. First door on the right.
0: Thanks, miss.
4: I wouldn't come any further, gentlemen, if I were you.
3: All right, take it in. We're here to take you in for arson and the murder of Edna and Janice Hall.
4: This is easy to say. I have a bottle, a beer bottle, gentlemen, filled with gasoline, corked with a piece of rag. I have intended it as a parting gift for my landlady and her daughter. The house is full of mice. I find it a very effective means.
2: No use, Tregerton. We've got you dead to rights, and you know it.
4: One step more, gentlemen.
5: Warren.
6: Got me out.
3: Get that bottle, Morrison.
6: All right, I've got it.
3: Nice shooting, officer.
4: Oh.
3: All right, it doesn't hurt that much, Segedin. Only through your shoulder. It'll be fixed up good as new long before you burn for what you've done.
7: Now, here in person is Bela Lugosi.
8: It is perfectly possible that Nick Segedin is more to be pitied than censured. Legally, Nick was sane, and he paid the penalty exacted by society. But society itself bears a large part of Nick's guilt. Nick never found proper training and education. Nick never found the opportunity to release his energies in the right direction. So you see, as always, it comes back to us, the responsible citizens of our community. If we see to it that the roots of crime, the social conditions which breed gangsters and warp people like Nick are removed, we will have taken a long step on the way to a better world for ourselves as well as the criminals. Crime does not pay.
7: 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Technical advisor is Burton B. Turkis. The events, characters, and names used in the story you've just heard are fictitious. Any similarity is purely coincidental.
9: There you have, from December of 1949, Crime Does Not Pay and Gasoline Cocktail, starring Bela Lugosi. In a moment, we'll return with Suspense and Return Trip from June of 1946 as this edition of Yesteryear continues.
10: 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Here's Craig Roberts.
9: Suspense, radio's outstanding theater of thrills, was first heard on CBS in June of 1942. It continued on the air for the next 20 years under many talented directors. Each brought his own mark to Suspense, making it one of the most diverse, unusually broad-based programs on radio. Suspense dealt with life or death situations. That element was usually established within the first few moments. Then, through characterization and audio coloring, little touches were added to heighten the sensation of impending doom. That was what Suspense was all about, the slow tightening of the knot. Suspense was known as the Actors' Theater. People like Cary Grant, Charles Laughton, Gregory Peck, Peter Lorre, Henry Fonda, and Orson Welles headed the casts. Many top film stars asked to return for encore performances. Early in the program, a general format was established and continued throughout. Suspense opened to the ringing of soft church bells, intermingled with stinging music. By the fall of its first year, Joseph Kearns, the grim-voiced fellow known as the Man in Black, was aboard as narrator. That continued through the Roma Wine years, with Truman Bradley, another of radio's most distinguished voices, doing the commercials. The Man in Black had disappeared by the time the program went to 60 Minutes in 1948 and finally concluded in 1957. Return with us now to those thrilling days of yesteryear and suspense with Return Trip from June of 1946. Another classic program from the radio vault of yesteryear.
7: Suspense. Tonight, Roma Wines bring you Mr. Elliot Reed as star of Return Trip, a suspense play produced, edited, and directed for Roma Wines by William Spear.
5: Suspense, radio's outstanding theater of thrills. As Roma Wines bring you Elliot Reed in a remarkable tale of
7: suspense.
6: Nurse?
11: Yes. There's someone to see you.
6: Yeah?
11: This is Superintendent Andrews of the State Institution.
6: Oh. What you got there?
12: I've set up a dictaphone out in the hall. Careful of the wire, nurse, when you close the door, please.
11: The doctor says...
12: Yes, I'll make it as brief as possible. You may go now, nurse.
11: Very well.
12: Do you mind if I hook up this microphone at the head of the bed?
6: Suit yourself, fella.
12: Well, it was a choice between a dictaphone and a stenographer, and I figured that in your condition...
6: I don't feel too bad. Well, go on, ask your questions.
12: Now, I understand you were driving the bus. Tell me what happened.
6: You mean I can tell it my own way?
12: That's right.
6: Great. I had an uncle once, you know, that was a writer. He wouldn't have gone near this kind of a story, though, with a 10-foot pen. No, he went in for happy endings. Uncle Mort wouldn't even have liked the beginning of this one. Kind of dreary-like up there at the asylum that afternoon. You remember, there'd been quite a snowfall the week before. And far as the eye could see, everything was a dirty gray. Like a corpse that's been waiting too long for the undertaker. Well, around 4 o'clock, it got so dark, the lights had to be turned on in the asylum. And then the wind started moaning like a lonely banshee. Fine day for a murder, the fella said. Well, there were 3 passengers sitting in the bus when I went outside for the return trip. 2 men and a woman. Maybe I ought to call her a girl, because she wasn't really much more than that. Anyway, these 3 passengers all had return tickets, and I went down the aisle collecting them. Tickets, please. Can I have your tickets, please?
11: Driver, how soon do we start?
13: Right away, miss. But we're 2 minutes late already, driver. Oh, these little jerkwater bus lines never keep to their schedules. Now we'll never get out of these mountains before that blizzard lets loose.
6: Can I have your ticket, please, mister?
11: You really think there'll be a storm?
13: Why, sure, it can't fail. And, lady, when they have snow up in these godforsaken mountains... Well, this morning, on the bus, coming up, a man was telling me...
14: Well, here we go, folks.

0: That first time.
1: Oh? Some friend?
0: My husband.
1: Husband? Oh, well, now, that's too bad. I hope he... Hey, what's that?
0: Some kind of siren.
2: Yeah, that's the asylum alarm, all right.
0: But, driver, what...
2: One of the inmates must be playing hide-and-seek with the keepers. Happens every once in a while.
1: Gosh, what if it's my brother?
2: Oh? He the busting-out kind?
1: Well, it kind of upsets him to see one of the family, but then if we don't come to see him, it upsets him even more.
2: I see what you mean.
0: Do they always catch them?
2: Well, they tell me the place has never lost a customer yet.
0: Oh, you know, a moment ago, I was praying that it wasn't Jim, but now I don't know. Even if they had to... Well, I mean, it would be better than seeing him as he was today. Anything would be better than...
1: Listen. Hey, that's a police siren. Sounds like they're almost on top of us. Yes, there they are.
0: Look out, they're going to pass us.
2: Pass nothing, they're flagging me down. All right, just keep your seats, everybody.
1: They're guards.
0: With rifles.
3: Anyway, we're looking for somebody.
2: Yeah, we heard the asylum alarm. Is someone...
3: Seen anyone along the road?
2: Not even a jackrabbit.
0: Officer, who escaped?
3: Greg, Albert Gregg.
0: Oh.
1: What a relief.
3: Hey, Holly, take yourself a walk down the aisle and keep your rifle ready when you look behind those back seats.
2: Are you kidding? When was this coming-out party?
3: I don't know. Maybe as much as a couple of hours ago.
1: Does this Gregg have a gun?
3: Can't guarantee he hasn't. But it was a file that sprung him. A tiny steel file. Must have been working away at the bar since the day he was committed, a month ago.
0: His stay was short.
2: Nobody back here.
3: Okay, now, check the gents for identification. You know how it is, Drive. You can't take chances.
2: Oh, of course not. Here's mine.
3: Huh? Oh, okay, Drive.
4: Your name, Frank Keniston?
5: You can read, can't you?
3: Friendly, cuss, ain't you?
2: You know, that's the first peep that passenger has let out. I was beginning to think he was a deaf mute.
3: Yeah? Well, here, Driver, you can have this stuff back.
2: Oh, thanks.
4: John Willard?
1: Yes, sir.
4: Okie doke. Come on, Denton, let's scram. We gotta find Gregg before he finds anybody.
3: Yeah. Hey, Driver, you can turn around now and go back.
0: Go back?
2: Go back? Why?
1: Oh, no, no.
3: This Gregg is a killer. What I mean is, when the mood strikes him, he strikes.
2: Well, what's that got to do with us turning back?
3: Didn't I tell you this man kills even without reason? Now he's got plenty of reason. He's got to get out of these mountains, but quick. If he's down the road, there are lots of ways he could stop a bus. I say turn back.
1: But that blizzard's liable to break any minute now. We could be snowbound up here for days. And if I have to spend one night in that asylum, so help me, they'd have to keep me there. Oh, listen, Driver, listen to me, please.
2: Just a second, Mr. Willard. You're just one passenger. There are three. Now, let's take a vote. What about you, miss?
0: Whatever you say.
2: Mr. Keniston?
5: I say keep going.
2: That settles.
4: Hurry up, Denton.
0: Wait a minute. What does this killer Gregg look like?
3: Description says slight build, weight about 140.
4: Dark hair, brown eyes, 27 years old. Denton, get the lead out of your britches.
3: Yeah, but you know, I still...
4: We warned them, didn't we? Now, if they meet up with him, it's their funeral.
2: Yeah. Well, we can take care of ourselves, fellas. Well, after the guards left, I really set that bus to rolling. Out of the mirror up above the driver's seat, I could see that the girl was plenty scared. But she had nerve, I'll say that for her. When we slid around some of those snowbank curves, her lips would be drawn so tight the lipstick had a white border. But she didn't say boo. Willard, the windbag across the aisle from her, gave up trying to draw her into a conversation. And as for the third passenger, that English guy, Keniston, sitting halfway towards the back there, he kept acting like a clam afraid of losing its oyster. Might as well have had lockjaw, if you get what I mean. Well, we hadn't gone more than another mile or two before the wind started to rise and kept it up until you'd have thought all the devils in hell were trying to break loose. It got black as the inside of a tomb until the snow started to fall. But with that wind whipping it around, it didn't exactly fall. Mister, that's what I call a blizzard.
1: This is getting on my nerves. What have we got here anyway, a collection of zombies? Somebody say something!
0: I was just going to say...
1: You were going to say that the weather is rotten.
2: Yeah, and she can say that again.
0: But that isn't what I was going to say.
1: No? What then, lady?
0: It occurred to me why the guards asked for identification.
1: Huh?
0: The description of Killer Gregg. Slight build, 140 pounds, dark hair, brown eyes, 27 years old.
1: So what?
0: It's a remarkable thing. That description would fit you, Mr. Willard.
1: Huh? Oh?

0: Mr. Keniston, too.
1: What's that? Me?
0: That's a peculiar thing, isn't it, driver?
2: Yeah. Come to think of it, both of them could fit that description. And I've also heard that he's got a very soft face, almost like a woman.
3: What do you think, Mr. Keniston?
4: I don't happen to feel like talking.
3: Yeah?
5: Well, personally, I think the more I think of what she said, the more remarkable it becomes.
2: Yeah, she's got something there.
3: Only remarkable isn't the word.
0: What do you mean, Mr. Willard?
5: This man Greg may be insane, but he's not dumb. Now put yourself in his place. He knows he hasn't got a ghost of a chance making a getaway in the asylum clothing, see? So he borrows the wardrobe and identification of some stranger. Do you follow me?
2: We're way ahead of you, Willard.
0: It wouldn't be difficult for a killer.
2: I should say not. But that still isn't the end of his problem, see? He's fighting against time.
5: Yes. He's got to get out of these godforsaken mountains down to civilization before they can throw a noose around the whole area. And he knows if he's brought back alive, he'll be wearing a straitjacket until he's old as Methuselah.
2: You've got quite an imagination, Willard.
5: Yeah? Well, thanks. Now, the odds that Greg will be able to get himself transportation are mighty slim, except for this bus line. So let's suppose...
4: You've got a great imagination, all right. You got it all figured out. A bit too fat, if you ask me. Remember, please, sir, you're the one who was so dead set against turning back.
5: Really, Keniston? Well, I'll leave it to the lady here and the driver. Do I act like a lunatic? Huh? Well?
2: Search me.
0: There were times, long periods of time, when Jim didn't either. My husband, I mean. That was the terrible part of it. He'd be just like the old days, and we'd be so happy together, and then all of a sudden, just without warning, he...
2: Oh, I heard a lot of cases like that. Well, they tell me that sometimes it takes half a dozen of those special doctors, those...
3: Psychiatrists?
2: Yeah, psychiatrists. Yeah, well, sometimes they got to put a person under a microscope and study him for a long time before they can be sure, one way or the other. And many's the time they make mistakes. Well, I heard it one time when...
5: Shut up! Nobody's going to talk like that about me. It's Keniston that's been acting crazy. And I'll bet it wouldn't take a half a dozen psychiatrists to...
0: What's that?
5: Huh? An avalanche!
2: An avalanche!
0: No!
2: Well, it's coming down! Oh,

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0: And now, Roma Wines bring back to our Hollywood soundstage Elliot Reed, starring with Wally Mayer as Mr. Willard, Kathy Lewis as the girl, and Raymond Lawrence as Mr. Keniston in Return Trip, a tale well calculated to keep you in suspense.
2: Well, Superintendent, what do you think of the yarn so far?
3: Let's hear the rest of it.
2: Okay. If you'll help me get a swig of that water.
3: Sure.
2: The way they got me rigged up here. Oh, thanks. Let's see now, where was I? Oh, yeah. Acts 2, 3, and 4 coming up. After the avalanche struck, I just sat there gripping the steering wheel, sort of stunned. There wasn't a sound except for the wind, and that was muffled by the snow barrier that packed us in. Even on the far side, the bus was buried up to the middle of the windows. Well, all this was only a matter of seconds, I suppose. And then suddenly the quiet was broken by the most gosh-awful racket. It was as if somebody had up and given the signal for my passengers to go completely nuts.
4: Get me out of here!
5: Look out! Willard's got an axe!
4: The axe?
5: Take it
4: away from him!
5: Let go of it, Willard! Let go of that axe!
3: No!
5: Oh.
3: No!
5: No!
3: That did it.
4: He's the one!
5: Lucky I saw him get that fire axe. It's what the district attorney likes to call a lethal weapon.
2: And then some. Step back, he's coming too.
5: Tie him up.
2: You'll find a rope in the dashboard compartment. Get it for me.
3: Driver, I'll report you for this.
2: You will, huh?
3: I was going to smash your window so we could get out of here.
2: Oh, yeah?
3: Sure. What did you think I... Oh, so that's it, huh?
5: Here's the rope, driver.
3: Now, look here. Wait a minute. You can't do this. You can't tie me up, you fools. I'm not Killer Greg.
4: Maybe he isn't.
2: Maybe. But like that guard said, we can't take chances. If you're innocent, mister, you can prove it to the authorities.
3: If we ever live that long, have you forgotten we're trapped here by an avalanche and a blizzard that could go on and on and on?
6: Just the same...
4: This is ridiculous.
2: Hey, Missy, you feeling all right?
4: No, I'm not crazy, driver. But I guess I was a little. Actually, there's no proof that Killer Greg is on this bus.
2: Well, if you put it that way...
4: It's all my fault, and I'm sorry. My only excuse is that I was just so upset by seeing Jim, my husband.
5: Well, I still say...
4: No. Now we've got to start acting like rational human beings. Let poor Mr. Willard up from the floor.
3: Thanks, lady.
2: Well, all right. But I'm warning you, Willard, no funny stuff.
3: Oh, snap out of it, driver, will you? We've got to get out of this mess. Hand me that axe.
2: Do I look that dumb?
3: Oh, all right. Then use it yourself. Smash your window so we can crawl out.
2: Willard, even you don't look that dumb. What makes you think the windows won't open?
3: Huh?
4: Then open one.
2: What for? To let in the blizzard?
3: But we've got to get out of here, driver.
2: Not me. It would take a bear to make even a city block in that windswept hell.
4: But we can't stay here.
2: Why not? We're not freezing. Yet.
5: The driver's right. Our best chance is to sit pat until the storm lets up.
3: Yeah, but what if it doesn't, huh? What if it lasts longer than we do? What then, huh? What then?
2: Blowing your top won't do any good, Willard. Nobody's ever confused me with Pollyanna. But things could be worse. This is as good an igloo as any, and if and when the weather clears, well, we can send out a party for help.
5: Or maybe a road-clearing crew will come to our rescue.
4: Yes. Yes, I suppose that's the sane thing to do. Wait here.
5: Well, how about you, Willard? You also decided to do the sane thing?
3: I don't like that crack. You one more like it?
2: Look, we're not starting that again. Now, it's going to be a long night, and we might just as well make ourselves comfortable and try to get some sleep.
3: Sleep.
2: Cut it out. Now, miss, you take the back seat. It's the only one that runs the full width of the bus. You can use your lap robe for a quilt.
4: All right, driver. I want to apologize again to everyone for the way I behaved. Casting suspicion.
2: Forget it. You need any help?
6: No, thanks. I just don't know what came over me, starting that idiotic talk. Please believe that I did. Why?
2: What's the matter?
7: Why are you staring at the floor?
5: Well, say something.
6: Look. Look.
5: File. A tiny steel file.
2: The one that Greg...
6: After the avalanche hit, there was a mad scramble. One of you lost it then. One of you is Greg. Killer Greg. Let me out of here.
2: We just let her wear herself out, kicking and banging on the door. Nobody said a word. Willard and Kinniston just stared at me and at each other. By and by, the girl stopped her fussing, and then she stood and stared at the three of us in rotation. It would have made your flesh crawl. Outside, the blizzard was getting worse, if possible. Finally, I reached into the watch pocket of my pants and brought out the old timepiece.
7: What? What time is it, driver?
2: I broke the crystal. It still says a quarter of four.
6: It's 5:30. Only an hour and a half since we started out. An hour and a half.
5: 5:30 in the afternoon. The very best we're stuck until morning.
7: 16 hours.
6: Might as well be forever.
2: Look, miss, we just gotta make the best of it. I still think you ought to go back to the rear seat.
6: And sleep?
2: If you can.
5: Willard, the driver, and myself will be keeping a rather close eye on each other. In the light of recent developments, you'll be all right. Here, driver, give me that axe.
2: Huh?
5: Let her have it for her protection.
7: Sure. Sure, let her have it.
6: Yes. Yes, give it to me.
2: Okay. You holding on to the file, too?
5: Of course she is. The file could also be a lethal weapon.
2: Well, she took the axe and the file back to the rear seat with her, and we all sat down to wait. Those were the longest seconds of the longest minutes of the longest hours that ever... Well, somehow it got to be 9 o'clock, 10, 11. Finally, it was midnight. Ever fought against sleep, with the cold numbing you and the wind lulling you? Sometimes even the fear of sudden death can't win against those odds. Time and again, the girl's eyes would close just for a second, and then they stayed closed longer, and her head nodded and her body slumped over against the corner of the seat. I got up and started down the aisle.
5: Where are you going?
2: Shh, Kenneth. Can't you see she's asleep?
5: Where are you going?
2: Her lap robe slipped to the floor. I was going to pick it up and cover her so she wouldn't freeze. Any objections?
5: I'll do it. Oh, no, you won't. Go ahead, driver.
2: See, Kenniston? Willard thinks I should do it. That makes it 2-1.
5: Help me! Help me with this wildcat! Get that file away from her before she jabs my eyes out!
2: She was like a devil on a pinwheel. And I was lucky to tear loose before she did any more than nick me about the face. Afterwards, when Willard told her what I was up to, she apologized. But I didn't go near her again all the rest of that night. Well, about 5 o'clock, the blizzard stopped. And at 7, the sun managed to break through. Then we held a council of war.
6: We can't send out for help.
7: Why not?
6: Don't you see, Mr. Willard? If we split up the men, whichever of you is Greg would have too good an opportunity. Whether he goes or stays.
7: You could go. Alone?
6: I'd never make it.
5: We could all go together. How about that, driver?
2: Well, no, I'd rather stick with a bus, Kenniston. But before we decide anything, let's get out and look around. We got a window open on the far side of the bus and crawled through, the girl first. She was still clutching the axe and the fire.
4: Come here and look!
3: What?
4: Another few yards and we'd have escaped the avalanche entirely. We can shovel our way out. I'm sure we can.
2: There were two shovels in the tool compartment at the tail guard of the bus. That only let two men shovel at a time, with the third man getting a breather meanwhile. It took a lot of shoveling.
5: What's the matter, driver? Hurt your hand?
2: Oh, nothing much. Ooh, this feels good to take off those stiff leather gloves.
5: Nasty blisters you got on that right hand. I'm a summon.
2: Singleton, are you shoveling or talking? We'll never get out of here at this rate.
5: Yeah, it's your turn anyway. I'm tired.
2: Not as tired as Willard looks. I'll relieve him.
8: No. No, that's all right. I can keep going yet for a while.
2: Okay, then. Kennison?
9: Yeah.
4: Let me take a turn. I know I won't be much help, but I can at least try.
8: No. You're mountain god. Though I'm sure you could do as well as Kennison. Kennison? Where's Kennison?
4: Well, he's right. Stop him!
2: Kennison was making a mad dash through the snow. Willard dropped his shovel and tore after him. I yelled for Willard to let him go, but I don't think he even heard me. For a while, it looked like Kennison was going to make it. But then he floundered and fell in a snowdrift, and before he could get underway again, Willard nailed him.
8: Well, you stay put for a while.
2: What'd you do, knock him out?
8: Well, what else was there to do?
4: Oh.
8: I know all the time it was Kenniston.
4: You think his running away proves it?
8: It's the same as if he confessed. He knew it was his last and only chance.
4: What are we going to do with him now?
8: Tie him up. Then we're getting him and the bus out of here. Say, I wonder if there's a reward.
2: In no time at all, we had the bus clear and headed for civilization. Those snow-covered mountain roads weren't exactly my idea of a speedway, but I gave my motor the gun. Willard and the girl didn't take their eyes off Kennison. I kept watching him, too, out of the mirror over the driver's seat. He looks like he's coming, too.
7: Don't worry, driver. Those knots I made in the rope won't give. Besides, I'm keeping the axe handy just in case.
4: He's opening his eyes.
2: Watch him now. Watch him.
5: Yes, watch me. And listen to me, too.
2: Shut up, Kennison. I'll stop this bus and put you out for good.
5: Not before I've had my say. Willard and you too, lady. Why do you think I tried to make a break for it?
4: Because you...
7: You're
4: are...
7: Killer Gregg.
5: You fools! You blind, stupid fools! Was it my watch that had its crystal smashed at 3:45 yesterday afternoon?
2: So it was mine. So what?
5: At 3:45 yesterday afternoon, Killer Gregg waylaid the real driver of this bus and took his place.
7: What?
5: That's how the crystal came to be broken.
2: Shut up, Kennison. You can't talk your way out of this.
4: It could be a coincidence.
7: Sure.
5: That's what I thought, too. Coincidence. Until I noticed the blisters on the thumb and first two fingers of the right hand. A file would make blisters like that. A file held in the right hand of Killer Gregg.
4: Look at him. It's true.
7: Gregg.
2: Don't come a step closer, any of you. You make the slightest move and I'll crash the whole lot of us.
5: Don't do it, Gregg. Stop the bus. We won't do anything.
2: It was a perfect plan. It had to work. If only that avalanche hadn't come along. But I'll still make it. I'll make it even if I have to...
5: Look out!

0: It rolled over and over and over and over. The bus and the glass all smashed. Everybody was all mangled and...
1: All right, all right. Go to sleep now.
0: Sleep? Who can go to sleep? Who can go to sleep? Anyway, I outlived those three. Killer Greg.

0: Elliot Reed appeared through the courtesy of Paramount Pictures, producers of To Each His Own. Next Thursday, same time, Roma Wines will bring you Mr. Leon Ames as star of Suspense, radio's outstanding theater of thrills.
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4: News this hour from Town Hall. I'm Jason Walker. As President Trump wraps up the China summit, he's announcing major developments. He says that President Xi Jinping is pledging not to supply Iran with any military hardware. He also says in a business deal, China has ordered 200 airplanes from Boeing. And more positive results.
5: At a banquet later in the day Thursday, President Xi said he and Trump had in-depth communication and said we both believe that the China-U.S. relationship is the most important bilateral relationship in the world. We must make it work and never mess it up. President Trump extended an invitation to Xi.
6: It is my honor to extend an invitation to you and Madam Peng to visit us at the White House this September 24th. And we look forward to it.
5: Trump is hoping China will buy more U.S. agricultural products and passenger planes. He's expected to leave Beijing midday Friday following a final private meeting with Xi. I'm Donna Warder.
4: U.S. Border Patrol Chief Mike Banks says that's it. He is stepping down, effective immediately. Bernie Bennett has the story.
7: The director of the Border Patrol says, quote, it's just time. In a televised interview, Banks says, quote, I feel like I got the ship back on course from the least secure, disastrous, chaotic border to the most secure border this country has ever seen. Time to pass the reins. 37 years. It's time to enjoy the family and life. Banks faces unconfirmed reports of misconduct while in office.
4: High-level talks in Cuba. CIA Director John Ratcliffe meeting with Cuban officials, including Raul Castro's grandson, that during some high-level talks on the island. They discussed a number of issues. Officials say intelligence cooperation, economic stability, and security measures. More on these stories, townhall.com.
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4: EPA hoping to relax limits that require coal-fired power plants to prevent the release of toxic heavy metals into streams and rivers.
9: The agency says a three-year-old rule was unduly costly for the energy industry at a time when energy demand is spiking, and that its new rule will lower the cost of power generation. It's the latest step the Trump administration has taken to pull back regulations on coal mining and coal-fired power, a major reversal from former Democrat administrations, including including both Obama and Biden, who spoke openly about using regulations to shut down the coal industry. Bob Agner reporting.
4: We are learning more about that incident on the border in Laredo, Texas last weekend. Six people found dead in a rail yard shipping container. Now, authorities say the six were from Honduras and Mexico and included one minor, a 14-year-old boy. Police say it was all part of a human smuggling ring. Breaking news at analysistownhall.com. A man who experts claim was intellectually disabled has become the 600th person to be executed in Texas since the state resumed carrying out the death penalty in 1982. Edward Busby Jr. receiving a lethal injection Thursday at the Huntsville Penitentiary. That for the 2004 killing of a retired 77-year-old college professor. Vice President J.D. Vance highlighting the Trump administration's efforts to combat fraud in a visit to Maine ahead of the state's primary elections for several high-profile races. The vice president, who was tapped by the president to chair an anti-fraud task force, says misuse of government social programs is never a victimless crime, but instead a harm to every American taxpayer. More on these stories, Town Hall.
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13: Good morning and welcome to the Thursday, May 14th edition of the Best Stocks Now show. I am Barry Kite, planner and analyst here at Gunderson Capital Management, sitting in for Bill today as he's in the big city of New York, doing a few meetings down there during the show today. So, I'll be here for the duration. Of course, looks like we're starting out with some green on the screen here. We've got the Dow actually leading the way for a change, up 0.6%, just under 50,000 at the moment, 49,987. And we've got the S&P 500 up 31 points, up that's 0.42% at the moment. And the NASDAQ kind of up, but you know, in the back end train here in this one today, up 20, up 90 points here, up 0.34%. We've got oil, basically no movement here at the moment. That's probably due to the U.S.-China summit over in Beijing. We've got crude oil up. Down 18 cents, sitting right at $100.84. Gold getting a little bit of a bump today, not much, up $1.50 to $4,688. And Bitcoin back under that 80,000 mark at $79,577. And again, it's good morning and welcome to the Thursday, May 14th edition of the Best Stocks Now show. I am Barry Kite, planner. An analyst here at Gunderson Capital, sitting in for Bill today. Of course, all eyes have been looking across the Pacific and in the direction of China as the meetings and kind of pageantry continue. President Trump and an army of cabinet members and who's who and CEOs are, of course, meeting with Xi and other Chinese officials to hatch out a number of differences. Obviously, you've got tariffs. We've got tariffs and trade on the docket. Obviously, the Iran conflict. How we could China can help put pressure on potentially on Iran. We've got chips, materials. We've got rare earth minerals. All kinds of things. Taiwan on the discussion point. So they've got a lot to cover in the 2 days that they're going to be meeting over there. And the markets have acted favorable so far. We'll continue to get more and more talking points and tidbits of news and potential agreements out of those discussions, and we'll highlight some of those, some of the ones we've already gotten here in a bit later in the show. But first, I guess let's recap yesterday's market moves. We had a hot PPI figure yesterday as soon as we kind of started the show, but of course, equity markets seem to weather it pretty well. The bond market, not so much. We'll talk about that here in a bit as well. But the NASDAQ rebounded nicely after Tuesday's short-lived AI sell-off. NASDAQ was up 1.2% yesterday. The S&P 500 was up 0.5%, and the Dow was slightly negative yesterday, but obviously a narrower index. With the semiconductors, of course, leading the charge again yesterday. It was their turn to kind of take back over the leadership there. It was interesting. Bill highlighted this yesterday, but utility names are actually at the bottom, worst performing sector yesterday. So it's just kind of an odd dynamic at the moment where you've got AI names kind of leading the pack on one end, and then of course the utility names, the power source that you need for all these data centers, obviously kind of dragging a bit yesterday. So interesting dynamic there. You did have the treasury yields up right around 4.47%, just under 4.5% yesterday. The 2-year was right at 4%, and the 30-year was at 5.04%. And having that 30-year number up above 5% is just a kind of a psychological barrier to a certain extent. So as we've continued to mention, interest rates need to come down. The problem is we've got other factors that are leading the Fed's inability to potentially cut. And we've got some Fed news that we'll cover here later in the show as well. But we did get some Cisco earnings at the end of the close yesterday. The market seemed to like it. At one point, the stock was up over 20% after the release. That's one of the bigger gainers here. So let's see what Cisco is doing at the moment. Looks like we've got Cisco up 13.5%. So if you held on to Cisco for this long since the last Cisco boom, then you've finally been rewarded. They came in with all-time earnings or all-time revenues yesterday. So pretty amazing, just kind of dichotomy between the Cisco of yesteryear, and then of course the Cisco of today in today's AI driven environment. So it's pretty interesting. Other names like one name we own, Dell, just continued to see that stock do very well, and kind of getting some of these names that we've seen and heard of for a long time over the years. Dell, like I said, being one of them. Micron, Sand, '2000s, and woke up now. You would think not a lot's changed, except maybe the values of the company underlying it. After the close today, we'll get a handful of earnings still trickling in. We've got one that we'll be keeping an eye on, Applied Materials. We'll keep keeping a close eye on that one. We own it in both our Premier Growth and Relative Value strategies. So we'll have a report. We'll talk about that one very likely on tomorrow's show. Given that we'll get the we'll get that information. It closes. Market expects a about a $2.68 earnings per share and a revenue of roughly $7.7 billion for the second quarter. So we'll see. Those are the hurdle rates, and we'll see where Applied Materials comes in that report. Now, when we kind of touched a little bit on the China-U.S. summit, and we'll when we get back from the break, we're actually going to dive a little bit deeper into the summit. We'll like I said, we'll see what news has come out. What some of the discussions are going to be revolving around, particularly whether it's tariffs, chips, rare earth minerals, other geopolitical issues, Taiwan, Iran, and it seems I saw a note today. It seems that I guess Z wants the strait open as well, which obviously benefits them. Any flow of energy. Flow of oil and other goods from the Middle East, China. China is relying on that as well, just like a good bit of the world is. So it'll be interesting to see if they can apply any pressure to Iran. They've really been one of the friendlier countries to Iran. Obviously, that friendship works both ways, where China's getting some oil and other things from Iran, and sounds like Iran's getting some other materials, whether it's for rocket fuel or information in terms of satellite and coordinates of where our troops are, where our ships are. So there'll be certainly some serious discussions around those matters. We've got, going into this, we had kind of a little bit of a mixed gains in Asia earlier this morning. We did see where the Korean equity indexes are again at all-time highs. That's one of those ETFs that we use, EWY, which is a ETF there in South Korea, and it's their index is at all-time highs. I believe SK Hynix is getting close to being a $1 trillion company. That'd be just the second company in South Korea to top the $1 trillion mark. Of course, Samsung being the other one, and of course, as everyone knows, what do they have in common? They're both producing the memory chips, memory DRAM, just like Micron and SanDisk, and of course those four companies benefiting greatly this year as prices continue to soar in the memory space. And well, we're just getting started here on the Best Stocks Now show. We'll be right back with the second segment.

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5: This is Seth Leibson for townhall.com. In an age of fleeting stories fed by a constant conveyor belt of crisis and frenzy, keeping all of us in a common state of agitation with little ability to focus on the meaningful, let us do exactly that as we prepare for Memorial Day coming up in another weekend. The great historian Wilfred Maclay once wrote, quote, "Without memory and without the stories by which our memories are carried forward, we cannot say who or what we are. Without them, our life and thought dissolve into a meaningless, unrelated rush of events," close quote. The commemoration of those who, in the words of James Garfield, made immortal their patriotism and their virtue in defending this country gave us the greatest lessons in who and what we are, and with the greatest of meaning. Who and what we are matters. Thus, the memory of them and what they did for us matters. They are antidotes to meaninglessness. We can celebrate 250 years of our country's life because of those we reflect on this Memorial Day. Thank God for these heroes. I'm Seth Leibson.
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0: Welcome back to the second quarter of the Thursday, May 14th edition of the Best Docs Now show. I am Barry Kite, planner and analyst here at Gunderson Capital Management, taking the wheel for Bill today. And of course, looks like we've got all green on the screen now. We've got the Dow up over a half a percent at 49,977. We've got the S&P up 0.54%, up 40 points today, and the Nasdaq taking the lead over the Dow here, up 0.64%. As we get a little bit of bounce back continuing here in the chip names, and crude oil is now up 14 cents. So we're above, we're at 101 on the crude oil, and gold up $2.31 at the moment. So we do got a little bit of green there, and Bitcoin back above 80,000, 80,153, up 1.1% today. So. Got some green on the screen. We'll see how that continues throughout the remainder of the show. But of course, just before we started the show yesterday, we had Air Force One touchdown in China. Of course, President Trump, cabinet members, and who's who of CEOs got off the plane. Of course, one of those being Jensen Huang of NVIDIA, who almost didn't make the trip. Got picked up on the refueling stop in Alaska, so it's pretty unique. Had to meet there to get picked up. So we'll talk. Let's go and talk a little bit about the agenda there and what we've heard so far. And of course, we continue to get kind of tidbits coming out of these discussions. And some of them being market moving at this point. So just the news of Jensen getting on the plane yesterday seemed to put a bit of a shot in the arm to the AI names, particularly after Tuesday's short-lived sell-off. Each side, the first place we'll kind of start on obviously is going to be tariffs. They're working on kind of creating an agreement that could essentially reduce, I guess, $30 billion worth of goods, remove tariffs on those. The point of these categories in these particular goods are ones that don't cross, any kind of national security issues. So they'll be, around agriculture, other particular products. Looks like the idea, and it's something that they had talked about back in March when they met, but the goal was really to identify certain goods that aren't going to be a national security issue at some point, and so some of these, beef being one of them. Example, at the summit was kicking off, China actually halted beef licenses for U.S. beef exporters. That was kind of right at the beginning of the summit. Of course, we'll see how long that lasts. They were on a hiatus for basically a year in terms of not having the licenses. Those licenses became valid here just recently, and then virtually almost hours after they were renewed, they ended up halting them again. So I don't know if that's going to be some discussion point. I know, obviously, for farmers, soybeans, has been a big topic in terms of Chinese, at least, promising to buy soybeans from us, but not following through with that promise, particularly under the Biden administration. But in terms of beef, we've got essentially 400 plants. Were shut down or not allowed to export to China, and the interesting thing is, even if the licenses do get renewed, there's roughly a 77% tariff in China on U.S. beef. China claims to have not a beef problem. They apparently have plenty of beef in China, and they're essentially trying to protect the Chinese beef industry, which they've been a very protectionist country, and that's where a lot of these kind of the impetus for Trump's tariffs initially, or a lot of that frustration is from. And so if you look, we've got, like I said, 77% tariff on beef, 12% of it's the most favored nation tariff, and 10% is on U.S. imports, and then they have an extra 55% levy if they're, you know, hit quota levels in terms of you export, you know, too much beef, then of course every additional you know, pound is going to be at 55% tariff. So pretty rough numbers there. We think, if we think beef, USB beef is expensive here in the U.S., it sounds like it even more expensive for U.S. beef in China. Now, of course, you know, beef isn't the only thing on the menu at the U.S.-China summit. Of course, we've got rare earth minerals, and semiconductors are certainly also an important topic of discussion. Those were very, very big in terms of discussions back in the March, kind of March meetings with some lower-level delegation. In terms of the semiconductor spot, well, you know, we did get some information on the semiconductors, and I guess some concessions from the U.S. on that front. The U.S. cleared NVIDIA H200 sales to around 10 Chinese firms. They're going to allow them to essentially buy the second most powerful AI chip, NVIDIA's second most powerful AI chip. That's the H200 that you've heard a lot about. Of course, yes, they've cleared them to buy them. Of course, no delivery has occurred yet at this point. Of course, you know, Jensen's over there, you know, helping to, you know, likely open up that market. I know, you know, in terms of NVIDIA's, you know, sales in the past, obviously they haven't been, you know, allowed to do a lot of those exports at the moment. But you know, prior to those you know, tariffs or demands not to sell them, you know, they were you know, basically were 95% of China's advanced chip market. So they were, you know, when they were allowed to buy those chips, they were pretty much the only chips that were being sold in China were NVIDIA made chips. And of course, that market accounted for about 13% of NVIDIA's revenue. So if you think of you know, future revenue source, and NVIDIA has specifically said they have not, you know, worked any of those Chinese numbers into their guidance. So in the event they are able to sell anything there, you know, you would think that that's going to lead directly to either a beat on earnings or revenue, or also potentially, you know, future revenue guidance and you know, beat and raises there from an estimate perspective. And so, as we know, stocks follow earnings and earnings expectations. And NVIDIA was up about 2.5% when I looked at it. Oh yeah, up 3.2% today, hitting all-time highs. Hit $234 intraday today, and that's an all-time high on the world's largest company. And we'll get back here in the third quarter. We'll finish up some of the Chinese discussion. We'll look at some economics and also some earnings reports out there. We'll be right back. Well, the top brass don't like him talking so much, and he won't play what they say to play. Hello, this is Barry Kite with Gunderson Capital. As a seasoned financial planning practitioner and chartered financial analyst, I'm here to...
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7: With SRN News, I'm Jason Walker. By most accounts, it was a very successful summit in China. As President Trump wraps up the trip and on his way home, he has announced some major developments from the 2 days in Beijing. He says President Xi Jinping is pledging not to supply Iran with any military hardware. He also says China has ordered more than 200 airplanes from Boeing. The president has now extended an invitation for the Chinese leader to visit the United States coming up in September. And while the world was focusing on the president's trip to China, Russia continued to blast Ukraine for a third straight day. Officials call it a massive drone and missile strike, hitting a number of civilian sites, and the death count is rising. This is SRN News.
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get out, folks, and as we kind of tend to call it, boots on the ground, and get a gauge of what's going on in the Minneapolis area, and we'll kind of get a different feel from what we see on the news. Great people up there, and we always enjoy talking to the folks up in the Minneapolis area. And so looks like we still got plenty of green on the screen. Dow's up 0.45%, S&P up a little over 0.5%, NASDAQ up 0.63%, crude oil up 50 cents to $101.51 a barrel. Gold up about $4, not really doing too much. Gold's been in a bit of a slog lately. There's a few reasons why. Primarily, the longer the Iran war goes on, the worse gold does. And you would think it'd be more of a fight to safety, but it's really because of interest rates. As interest rates have gone up globally, that's hurt the price of gold. And so that's why gold's kind of been stuck in a rut really since you can look at the chart really since the Iranian conflict began building. And then we've got Bitcoin up over that 80,000 mark. It's been over it for a while now, but I did see it peak down below right around 79,000 this morning. So again, we're kind of moving along here. Of course, finishing up the idea on the H200 and chips of NVIDIA's being allowed to be sold to some tech companies over in China. Some of the names approved are companies, some companies we've owned in the past. As we mentioned yesterday, we haven't owned a Chinese domiciled name in a while, but Alibaba, Tencent, ByteDance, and JD.com are a few of the Chinese companies that were named that will be able to purchase those chips. Looks like each customer essentially has been approved up to 75,000 chips under this particular licensing agreement. Other distributors that will be in the that were named here: Lenovo and Foxconn. So interesting to see ByteDance on the list. I guess all you TikTok folks, they'll have got plenty of chips to TikTok you into the future, I guess. So we'll see how that plays out. Of course, one topic that came up pretty quickly in discussions, actually in the initial remarks, was Xi's remarks on Taiwan. He kind of brought up and questioned if the U.S. and China can avoid, some type of conflict in the future regarding Taiwan. He went Greek on us. He referenced the Thucydides trap, which I'll give you kind of a background if I don't butcher the name again. That one came out of my mouth pretty well. Thucydides was essentially a writer, historian back in Greece, and kind of his writings are kind of influence diplomacy 2,000 plus years later. Kind of gives me a little bit of a feel of the Sun Tzu art of war. But he wrote the History of the Peloponnesian War, which essentially chronicled the conflict between Athens and Sparta. And the analogy is that you've got when rising power, basically a rising power in this sense, China, creates fear in an established power, in this sense, the U.S. being the established power, makes conflict more likely. So it was essentially the rise of Athens and the fear that that inspired in Sparta that eventually made war inevitable. And then, of course, I believe a Harvard professor kind of quoted this as the Thucydides trap. And so, the fact that Z referenced that during the basically his opening remarks yesterday was pretty tells you what's on his mind. We've talked about a good bit at some point. It's in the Chinese doctrine to essentially take over Taiwan at some point in time. So it was just kind of an interesting dynamic. Usually, I think you would start out with the olive branch. In this sense, he kind of

0: of started out with, you know, I hope we can get along on this, and you know, didn't want to, well, you know, doesn't want the conflict, but almost says it would be inevitable if you know, in their mind, if the U.S. made any missteps in that particular relationship. So. Big things going on in China. You know, going to completely, you know, continue to get new news out of there. This you know, from today, I think it's a two meetings, 2 days, so should be. I think it'll be a formal dinner here either tonight or, you know, today at their Chinese time. But it'll be interesting to see what else tidbits we get out of that. Of course, with all the, you know, U.S. China news yesterday, you might have missed the fact that we're closer to getting a new Federal Reserve Chairman. Kevin Warsh was confirmed yesterday by the Senate. It was a close vote, actually. I think the vote 54-45. The vote is the closest for a Fed chair since the Senate confirmation requirement began in 1977. Came down to the wire. It looks like all Republicans voted in favor, all Democrats voted against, except for John Fetterman. And for our Pennsylvania listeners, there, he's across the aisle and voted with the Republicans on confirming Warsh. It just made the deadline. Warsh will going to take the reins to the Fed. After Jerome Powell's term ends, and it ends tomorrow, May 15th. So just got him in time there. There was some talk that it may take a little while, and then Powell would have to kind of stick around as chairman even for a little bit longer until he was confirmed. So that piece of news kind of snuck under the radar a little bit yesterday, and I think it's worth noting. You know, now that he is confirmed, you know, who is Kevin Warsh, right? And he's, you know, he's a former Morgan Stanley executive. He was an economic advisor to George W. Bush. He actually, you know, he got a big name in 2006 as he was, you know, the youngest person I believe ever appointed to the Fed Board of Governors at the time. So he's actually served on the Fed from 2006. 2011, so he's not a, you know, he's used to the offices a little bit. I guess he'll still recognize him after some of the construction that they've had there, or lack thereof construction. We'll see. But he also served as lieutenant under Chairman Bernanke, and actually played a pretty pivotal role in the aftermath, trying to put the House of Cards back together again after the 2008 financial crisis. So. And during that time, he was pretty hawkish. Actually, he left his post because he didn't agree with some of the extent of some of the bailouts for the banks, and just, you know, some of the policy easing that we had to do during that period. So that's the reason he stepped away from the Fed, and of course, so now he's back and seems to be a little bit more of a dove. So. And we'll see how that plays out once he gets in power. He did say that he's still big on independence for the Fed, so we'll get to know him a little bit more along the way. Well, we're cranking through the show, and we'll be right back for the final segment. It's the Best Doc Now Show.
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0: Good morning and back to the final segment of today's Best Docs Now show. I'm your host, Barry Kite, planner and analyst here at Gunderson Capital, sitting in for Bill today. And, of course, as I said, we're making it to the Minnesota area. We'll be there next Tuesday, Wednesday, and Thursday. That's the 19th, 20th, and 21st. Looking forward to seeing the folks out there. Of course, if you want to give Edie a call, see if we can get you on the list. 855-611-BEST. That's 855-611-2378. And of course, we've got market continues to cooperate a little bit. I think there's some optimism in terms of what may come out of this U.S.-China summit. We've got the Dow up just about 0.6%, S&P up 0.7%, NASDAQ leading the way up about 0.9% at the moment. We'll get to some Cisco earnings here in just a minute, but a couple of notes. I did see something that seemed a little concerning when I looked at the news today. It says, saw a headline, Cuba runs out of fuel. Of course, Cuba, essentially their energy minister has said they're running out of, they ran out of diesel and fuel oil. The only thing that they really got is gas from their wells. So I guess they can use some of that to fire some utility plants, power plants. They've got, the city's been having rolling blackouts in Havana. Some as lengthy as 20 to 22 hour blackouts, and you've got hundreds of Cubans in the streets in Havana protesting the blackouts and the government. So it seems like that who knows, that ship, that card may be the next one to drop here, given that Cuba has run out of fuel. So that was something that caught my eye. I wasn't sure I was going to work that one into the show today, but it was worth, I think it was worth mentioning and keeping an eye on in terms of the reshuffling of some of the world order here. Of course, inflation continues to be a big talking point for economists. Yesterday's hot PPI, producer price index, reading, kind of continues to fuel those concerns. But the, what that's translating in and why it's important is because it, essentially affects interest rates negatively in the term of higher rates. And we've seen global rates, rising, ever since the Iranian conflict began. And yesterday it kind of pushed, it actually pushed the 30-year U.S. Treasury over 5%. We had a big Treasury auction yesterday. I think it was around $25 billion in new 30-year bonds that were awarded a rate of 5.046%. So it was the first 30-year Treasury bond auction that sold for higher than 5% since 2007. So it was kind of an interesting. Anytime you see those terms, anything around 2000, anything in that 2007, 8, 9 range, right? It kind of gives you a little chill. But the in 2007, I guess on the eve of financial crisis, is when that 30-year bond exceeded 5%. And there's no 30-year bond that's even exceeded 4.75% since. So it's a pretty pretty remarkable. Obviously, it's a pretty round number at 5%, but they got as low as 1.25% in May of 2020. Obviously, following the pandemic. The interesting thing, those bonds nowadays that sold at 1.25%, I guess just 5-6 years ago are now worth 50 cents on the dollar. Of course, you got to keep holding those things as you hold them. If you hold them to maturity, that 50 cents on the dollar is going to start getting closer to 100 cents on the dollar. But still not a great investment. Just ask Silicon Valley Bank buying what happens if you buy 30-year paper at 1.25% in May of 2020. That's one of the reasons they're not around anymore. Cisco, some earnings, you know, kind of, you know, gotten a lot of the you know, earnings have came in already. We're getting, you know, get some few pieces here and there over the next few weeks. Essentially going to lead up to the NVIDIA earnings, which are always the big one now, and they usually come a little later in the period. But Cisco reported a little bit of a blast from the past again. They had a fantastic quarter, actually had a record revenue of $15.8 billion in Q3. That's up 12% year over year. They continue, I guess, to take more and more orders in from hyperscalers, continuing to get into that data center space, and they're actually restructuring. They're going to get rid of about 4,000 employees to restructure and kind of focus the business more and more on the hyperscaler or AI adjacent side of the business. But Cisco, it was up over 20% yesterday in the pre-market. Let's see what it's doing now. I think it was up about 12% when I looked at it last. Yeah, up 14%, and looks to be, when I look at it here now, Cisco at an all-time high. Hit that today. Hit $119.35 intraday. So we're hitting an all-time high at Cisco. It's funny, we keep seeing some of these names that keep coming back from the past. Like I said, Dell, SanDisk, Micron. I think the biggest difference between 2000 and now is earnings and revenue. There's a reason why we're seeing these large profits and large moves in these AI names that are much different than the dot-com craze of the early 2000s. Well, we're getting close to wrapping up the show. Of course, if you want to stay up to date with our thoughts, with Bill's thoughts on the market, get the newsletter. You can go to GundersonCapital.com. If you've got any questions, discussions, you want us to take a look at your allocation, feel free to give us a call at 855-611-BEST. That's 855-611-2378, and Edie will get you set up on our calendar, and we'll look forward to meeting you and talking to you. Well, thank you for spending time with us today, and we'll be back tomorrow for another edition of the Best Stocks Now show. Have a great day, everyone.
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3: News this hour from Town Hall. I'm Jason Walker. President Trump says the U.S.-China relations are good and getting better, despite differences on some issues. Chinese President Xi Jinping says he hopes the two powers can be partners, not rivals. President Trump says that Xi Jinping is pledging not to supply Iran with military hardware. He also points out China has ordered some 200 airplanes from Boeing. President Trump now has departed and is coming home. A rare moment of total agreement in the United States Senate.
4: Senators have unanimously approved a resolution to withhold their own pay during government shutdowns. It's set to take effect the day after the November 3rd general election. Lawmakers say the measure will discourage future funding standoffs after a series of record-breaking shutdowns used by Democrats in an effort to extend Obamacare and to oppose funding for the Department of Homeland Security's enforcement of immigration laws. Bob Agner reporting.
3: It is a move that's gladly accepted by many, a potential change in the retirement age, that of the U.S. Capitol Police Force officers. Lisa Dwyer has more.
5: Lawmakers are working to raise the retirement age for U.S. Capitol Police officers. as lawmakers face rising threats and as the Capitol Police Department struggles to recruit and retain enough officers. Legislation passed unanimously by the Senate would allow Capitol Police officers to apply to extend their service until age 62, while a bill passed by the House earlier this year would allow them to serve until age 65. Nearly 60 sworn officers are already working on a retirement waiver, more than double the size of a typical recruitment class. I'm Lisa Dwyer.
3: More on these stories at townhall.com.
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13: The barman says, "Hello, Mr. Burnham." The punchline points both to Burnham's time working for all four of those party leaders and to questions over what he really stands for. His supporters say the 2 decades he spent at the heart of the party prove he's a party-first rather than faction-first person. But to his critics, the history reflects political slipperiness and a lack of a clear political base. Yet Burnham has demonstrated genuine electoral appeal, with landslide mayoral victories, while Manchester itself is booming, growing at twice the national rate. The question now is whether the man dubbed by his supporters as the King of the North can unseat the current wearer of the UK's political crown. In London, Chris Pitt, Bloomberg Radio.
14: Donald Trump has left China aboard Air Force One after a second day of talks with Xi Jinping in Beijing. The two leaders exchanged warm words during the visit, though few concrete agreements were announced. But relations between the world's two largest economies remain strained. Ahead of the second day of talks, China called for the reopening of the Strait of Hormuz, a vital route for much of the country's oil imports. Speaking to Fox News, President Trump said Xi had offered to help on Iran, a claim Beijing has not explicitly confirmed.
15: President Xi would like to see a deal, man. He would like to see a deal, man. And he did offer. He said, if I can be of any help at all, I would like to be of help.
16: Because, he did say that.
15: Yeah, he did say that. And look, anybody that buys that much oil has obviously got some kind of a relationship with him. But he said, I would love to be of help. If I could be of any help whatsoever, he'd like to see the Hormuz Strait open. He said, if I could be of any help whatsoever, I would like to help.
14: Trump also told Fox News that China had agreed to buy 200 Boeing aircraft. That falls short of the 500 planes Chinese airlines have previously been expected to purchase as part of a landmark deal. According to one state news agency, China and the U.S. reached consensus on stabilizing economic and trade relations during their meeting today.
16: The ECB rate setter Ioannis Stournaris has said the central bank could be forced to raise borrowing costs if oil prices remain at current levels. According to the Athens news agency, the Greek central bank chief said that if crude prices stay where they are, the ECB may have no option but to hike rates. Those comments come as data compiled by Bloomberg Intelligence show that record-breaking US corporate profit margins have limited capacity to absorb soaring energy costs. The analysis suggests that bullish projections for future earnings growth could prove overly optimistic if faced with a prolonged energy shock.
14: Global inflationary pressures are ramping up as Jerome Powell's term as chair of the Federal Reserve comes to a close. Powell's time leading the Fed will be remembered for his clash with President Trump over the central bank's independence and the inflationary surge caused by the pandemic. Stephen Miron, a Trump Fed appointee, says the central bank needs to unite behind Powell's replacement, Kevin Warsh.
17: You want to have people's loyalties undivided. You want to have there be very clearly one chairman. You want to have a place where there's no question about who's in charge, and there's no talk of rival factions and things being split. I think you want to have a sense of unanimity and clarity. And so transitions are important, and I think it can be helpful to have help in transition. But I still think it's important that it is a transition.
14: Stephen Miron there, who will be resigning from his temporary role at the central bank to make way for the new chair. Kevin Warsh will inherit the pressure from the White House to cut interest rates.
16: Nvidia's share price has gained 20% in just 7 days. The jump comes as investors plow into chip makers, profiting from a flood of AI investment. Bloomberg's Tiba Adebayo has more.
18: Jensen Huang began his week by boarding Air Force One, poised to accompany President Donald Trump on a historic trip to China. Just days later, the Nvidia CEO is ending it with a company closing in on a valuation no firm has ever reached before. A recent rally for the semiconductor giant added more than $900 billion to its market capitalization, pushing it towards $6 trillion. The advance is the latest reflection of how intensely investors are gravitating towards perceived AI winners. But the scale of the surge has left some concern that the market is being propped up by a tech bubble with the potential to burst. Nvidia and Micron alone have accounted for more than 30% of the gain in the S&P 500 index this year, according to data compiled by Bloomberg. In London, Tiwa Adebayo, Bloomberg Radio.
16: And those are your top stories. Nvidia shares in pre-market this morning down by 1.8%. But of course, that gain still very impressive over recent days. The broader Nasdaq index futures down 1.2% this morning. S&P E-minis down by 0.9%. And that's mirroring the sell-off we're seeing in equities in Europe. The Stock 600 down by 0.9%. In Asia, the MSCI Asia Pacific index slumped by 2%. And the Kospi in Seoul, a beneficiary of the rally in chip stocks in particular over the past number of days, it's down 6.1% at the close there. Inflation fears back into markets now, with Brent crude up 2.2%, $108 a barrel. WTI is approaching $104 a barrel. And that sell-off in government bonds over inflation fears, the 10-year bund yield in Germany 5 basis points higher, 10-year treasury yield also 5 basis points higher, and the 10-year gilt yield, added the political turmoil to the inflation worries, it's up 11 basis points on the 10-year to 5.11%. Those are your markets.
14: Now, Donald Trump has just left Beijing after his two-day visit there, which saw leaders discussing trade ties, the Middle East, and of course, Taiwan. Our chief Asia correspondent, Rosalind Matheson, joins us now for more. Ros, it's been a lot of attention being paid on markets today to Trump's comments about not needing to reopen the Strait of Hormuz. But what did the leaders actually discuss when it came to the Middle East?
19: Well, that's actually a little bit unclear. We know they talked about it because both China and the US have said so, but the readouts from either side are a little bit different. Donald Trump much more infusive, saying the US and China have this common goal to end the war, to open the Strait of Hormuz, says that China doesn't really support tolls in the area, and has possibly said they might even agree to help with negotiations. On the China side, you had a lot less detail about what, if anything, China is willing to do, although it has said publicly quite a few times it's quite keen for this war to come to an end, but saying that it should be done, that should be resolved during through dialogue. So it's interesting to see the divergence going on. I mean, China does probably have a vested interest in having this war come to an end, given it buys so much oil from Iran. But even so, it's generally historically been quite reluctant to get involved militarily. You can see that also, for example, in the conflict over Ukraine. History shows us that generally if the US asks for help, China's not particularly keen. So we don't know exactly what China is thinking about this, but certainly we did have probably a much more effusive readout from the US side.
16: When we look at the Chinese statement on other matters, talking about the US and China agreeing to a stabilization of trade ties. Now, read in abstraction, that seems like quite good news. But what did this summit or this visit mean for the broader ties between the US and China?
19: Well, at least it went off, it seems, without actually hurting the relationship. This meeting was probably all about maintaining this sense of a tactical truce, what is a fairly fragile stability, but one they both have an interest in, that they see it's in neither's interest to aggressively decouple at this point, to buy time on that front. Even in longer term, you've got those big questions, because even Xi Jinping made a nod to that, talking about the pearl Thitizi's trap, which is a rising power and a declining one.
16: I'm so glad
19: probably
16: you tried,
19: achieved
16: Roz,
19: at least some of their goals. I did.
16: I read that earlier and I had no idea how to say it. So you know
19: you
16: more than I do
19: lower,
16: about
19: it helps.
16: That. Indeed. I'm sorry, you were saying this is one of the characterizations.
19: Yeah, but it probably did achieve some of their goals, yeah, which is simply to have a meeting where nothing went particularly wrong. And Xi got to host Trump on his own soil, which is great for his prestige. But we did see those differing readouts again. And what will be interesting to see now is whether Xi Jinping does follow through and does actually visit the US later this year.
14: Well, speaking of those differing readouts, like the topic of Taiwan seemed come up yesterday, and we saw some fairly punchy language coming out from the Chinese side, talking about sort of the potential for clashes if there you know, were to kind of infringe on what China perceives to be, you know, their sovereign claim over the island. Like, what did you kind of take away from the two differing stances on Taiwan and whether there was any common ground there?
19: It was very interesting to see again that the Chinese media were picking up on Xi Jinping's comments about Taiwan and reporting them right as Donald Trump and Xi Jinping were still meeting yesterday, and very clearly articulating Xi Jinping's comments out there to the world, his views on Taiwan, and quite a punchy warning from him over Taiwan, which was really the sort of the standout point against what were otherwise very warm comments from both sides about the relationship and about the need for stability. But absolutely, from Xi Jinping, a warning there to the US under Donald Trump: don't change course on Taiwan, don't shift what they see as existing US policy on Taiwan. Beijing's been irritated by the possibility of further arms sales by the US to Taiwan. And that's very much a red line for Xi Jinping, whose ultimate goal, he says, is to reunify, as he says, with Taiwan, which is, of course, a self-governing island in its own right. But very much saying that's the thing that's going to disrupt the relationship, is if you shift tone or tenor on Taiwan. And again, in otherwise what was pretty warm words on every other topic.
16: There was this cohort of business leaders that travelled with Donald Trump on this trip to China as well, many of them having key interests in the country too. I've been looking at the pictures on our live blog of Jensen Huang eating noodles in Beijing, surrounded by a crowd, unsurprisingly, who were watching him. What did those business leaders get from this trip?
19: Well, exactly what they've gotten is a bit unclear for now. We're not getting a lot of detail about deals, although some may come from it, a sense at least that those who were there, the CEOs and executives who were there, were having, as you say, a good time in finding themselves having fruitful conversations and a bit of face time with Xi Jinping as well. I mean, Donald Trump said that China has agreed to buy 200 Boeing airplanes, which is short of the 500 MAX aircraft that Chinese airlines were expected to buy. That was the upper end of a potential landmark deal. So perhaps not as many as expected. US Trade Representative Jamison Greer saying that he expects China's going to buy a lot more agricultural products, including soybeans. But in terms of very specific deals, not a lot, including on the chip front. So we'll have to wait and see if any of those emerge now that they've all left China and returning to the US.
14: I'm just curious, Roz, I mean, we've talked obviously a lot about what our perception of the meeting has been. How has this been kind of received in sort of the local Chinese press? There's a lot of, you know, sort of talk generally about how highly Donald Trump is viewed. You know, he's a guy they can understand. He's someone that they can kind of get behind. I mean, what was sort of the sort of stance of the local Chinese media and how he and his entourage actually came across?
19: Well, certainly there was a lot of positive coverage from the meeting. Again, state media having that interest in showing that this visit was successful and that Xi Jinping, as the ultimate leader, was able to host Donald Trump successfully. And certainly it reflects very well potentially on Xi Jinping's prestige, because Donald Trump is the most important leader, arguably, but he's one of many who've made that trip to China in recent months. You've had leaders who've come from Europe as well. And Xi Jinping's ability to host them on his own soil, on his own terms, having this image that leaders are coming over the water to see him, is very good for his own prestige and this sense that leaders, you know, recognize his importance and want to come and talk to him, and especially that countries are recognizing they need to diversify their trade relationships away from the US, and that means including towards China. So Trump's visit is very much framed within that. Again, the most important relationship of all, but extremely good for Xi Jinping's prestige. And as host, of course, the Chinese were not going to make anything too awkward or difficult for Donald Trump, because as host, it also reflects well. And this is, again, what state media was saying, that they're able to have a fairly smooth visit. So all in all, it seems to have gone down pretty well, at least at home.
14: All right. Thank you so much, Roz. That's Rosalind Matheson, our chief Asia correspondent, talking to us about Donald Trump's trip to Beijing, which he's just been wrapping up.
16: Well, coming up next on Bloomberg Daybreak, Europe will return to the political situation in the UK. Is it a crisis or just muddling through? We'll discuss with the economist Duncan Weldon next. This is Bloomberg.
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16: 9 basis points higher now, and in the US 10-year treasury yields up by 6 basis points, and we've had a number of records broken on Japanese bond yields in the Asian session as well. Gilt yields are rising even more sharply today, so the 10-year's up by 12 basis points at the moment, 5.12%, and that's a combination of both the inflation fears and the political move being reacted to by markets. The pound is 4/10 weaker against the US dollar, but that is amid dollar strength as well. The Bloomberg dollar spot index is up by 0.3%. Oil prices now almost 3% higher for Brent crude, approaching $109 a barrel. WTI is trading at $104.60 at the moment. And the sell-off in equities that started through the Asian session, rippling through the European one as well. Stock 600 down by 1.1%. It's actually basic resources is the worst performing sector, down by 3.9% this morning. Looking towards Wall Street, NASDAQ futures 1.3% lower. S&P E-minis down by 0.9%. We do have Nvidia shares down around 1.8% in pre-markets, just keeping them shy of being able to reach that $6 trillion valuation that they've been getting close to after the sharp rally of recent days. That is your Bloomberg Radio Business Flash. Now with more on what's going on around the world, here is Rachel Evans in London.
14: Thanks, Stephen. Andy Burnham, a popular UK mayor, is entering the race to challenge Keir Starmer as Prime Minister. Burnham says he will run for a parliamentary seat near his home city of Manchester. He's the latest political challenger to emerge from within the Labour Party, but Keir Starmer has vowed to defend his position. Donald Trump has left China after a second day of talks with Xi Jinping in Beijing. The two leaders exchanged warm words during the visit, though few concrete agreements were announced. The head of the CIA has visited Cuba for talks with top leaders. The visit comes after the US has expressed increasing frustration over a lack of progress on getting the island to open its economy and political system. That, says a US blockade, has led to Cuba running out of diesel and the fuel it needs to keep its power plants running. Those are some of our global news headlines.
16: Rachel, thank you very much. Well, let's turn back to the situation in the UK. Gilts and sterling tumbling after Manchester Mayor Andy Burnham secured a pathway to potentially challenge Keir Starmer for the job of Prime Minister in the UK. Joining us now to discuss, Duncan Weldon, economist and author of 200 Years of Muddling Through, the surprising story of Britain's economy from boom to bust and back again. Duncan, good to talk to you. Welcome back to Bloomberg Radio. I wonder if I can start, first of all, by asking what your reading is of where the UK economy is now on that scale of boom to bust.
3: Somewhere in between boom and bust. I think if you'd asked me that in February, I'd have been leaning more towards the boom side. You know, before the war in the Gulf, it looked like inflation was finally going to fall back towards target by the end of the year. We were expecting Bank of England rate cuts. It started to look like consumer confidence, after really being, you know, on the floor for years, was rising. But obviously now we have this war with this war in the Gulf. We've got the Strait closed. We've got this big spike in energy prices. You know, the UK is very vulnerable to that, and things look rather different now.
14: You mentioned kind of the spike in oil prices. That's obviously been having a pass-through effect to bond markets, where we've been seeing yields creeping higher globally. But it does feel like the UK has been particularly vulnerable to those kind of concerns. I mean, what is it about sort of the UK economy that makes it so vulnerable to inflation? Does that seem like it's getting worse?
3: I mean, I think we are very vulnerable to these sort of energy price shocks, and a couple of reasons for that. Firstly is the structure of UK energy markets, and in particular how rises in gas prices feed very, very quickly through into household and firm energy bills. We've got some of the most expensive energy in Europe. You know, you get a much faster feed through into inflation in Britain than you do in some other European countries. So we're exposed on that side. And I think there was also a market positioning story going into this that, you know, it was a very, very crowded trade to be betting that the Bank of England was going to be cutting interest rates this year. When the inflation outlook changed quickly, you got a very big reversal of that. So sort of a larger spike in yields in the UK compared to some other European countries.
16: And of course, we're adding to this the political uncertainty around what's going to happen with Keir Starmer. Will he try to stay as Prime Minister? Who will challenge him? Will Andy Burnham, as markets seem to react to the announcement of his interest in that by-election in Makerfield yesterday, you know, can Andy Burnham turn around the investor sentiment that seems to be facing him and convince him that he's pro-growth without undermining market confidence?
3: You know, exactly. You know, the political uncertainty is hardly helping here. I don't think it's been the largest driver of, you know, moves in the gilt market over the past two or three months, but it's clearly adding at the margin today. You know, I think at the moment, you know, markets are reacting to, for want of a better phrase, want of a better word, the vibes of Andy Burnham, that he said, you know, we shouldn't be in hock to bond markets last September. I think we are not really seeing a huge amount of considered analysis of what an Andy Burnham government would look like yet. I think, you know, particularly for international investors, there is this memory of the Liz Truss quasi-Kwarteng mini-budget shock in 2022. I think lessons have been learned from that. You know, I think you look at Andy Burnham, I don't think he's going to do a Liz Truss. He's not going to sack the head of the Treasury, the permanent civil servant head of the Treasury. He's not going to do a major budget without the Office of Budget Responsibility forecasts. And he's very, very unlikely to attempt £30 billion of unfunded tax cuts. I think we're in a very different situation. I think an Andy Burnham fiscal policy would probably be a little bit looser than a Keir Starmer fiscal policy. The gilt market might not like that. But on the other hand, he is probably going to be more keen for a closer relationship with the European Union, probably a bit more liberal on immigration, both of which are good things for the British economy.
14: So, I mean, what advice would you give to Burnham about sort of getting out in front of this? Because you mentioned that, you know, markets are sort of trading on vibes here about what an Andy Burnham premiership could really mean, and that there is that sort of echo or spectre of Liz Truss kind of lurking in the background that seems to be sort of worrying bond markets anew. I mean, how can he get out in front of this, you know, if this is something that he wants to pursue, to become have a shot at Prime Minister? What can he be telling investors that would reassure them, Duke?
3: Well, I think, you know, when you're in a hole, stop digging. And the first thing to do is put down the shovel and stop saying things like we shouldn't be in hock to bond markets, or, you know, stop this sort of anti-market language. Now, I think an awful lot depends on how, assuming it's going to be Andy Burnham does become Prime Minister. If he finds himself in a Labour leadership election, a contested election, then clearly, you know, the language might get a bit looser as he tries to appeal to Labour Party members. If we end up more in a coronation situation, which I think is not impossible, then it's much easier to be firmer and more disciplined on the language to start with. But I think he needs to be clear that he does think there is a role for a bit more public sector investment, but he broadly supports the fiscal rules Rachel Reeves has put in place, that if he wants to increase spending on sort of current government spending rather than investment, that will have to be funded through taxation, and to talk up his views on the European Union, to talk up his views on a more liberal approach to immigration, to say there is a growth agenda there, as well as just perhaps a bit more borrowing for investment.
16: Duncan, we're talking a lot about Andy Burnham today because I suppose he's the latest member to join this potential list of challengers. But I wonder, no matter who becomes the Prime Minister or who stays the Prime Minister as well, of course, because there's no official challenge just yet. I mean, does anyone have much room for manoeuvre given the both fiscal and debt situation that the UK faces?
3: Well, look, I don't think there is a huge amount of room for manoeuvre on the fiscal policy side. You know, we've got, you know, gilt yields above 5% at the 10-year, you know, highest in quite a long time, high since 2008. We've got debt to GDP of around 95-96%. Now, it should be clear, if we look at the IMF numbers, the International Monetary Fund, you know, they see an awful lot of progress from the UK in terms of closing its deficit over the coming 2 or 3 years. You know, the deficit really is falling much faster than in many other G7 economies. If we hadn't had this war in the Middle East, this energy price shock, I think we'd be in a very, very different situation at the moment. I think in terms of room for maneuver, in terms of policy space, an awful lot is going to depend on what's happening with global energy prices over the coming 5-6 months.
14: All right, that's Duncan Weldon, economist and author of 200 Years of Muddling Through, the surprising story of Britain's economy from boom to bust and back again. Thank you, Duncan, for joining us for that very interesting conversation about where we're headed next in this political crisis.
16: Well, at 9:31 in London, 10:31 in Brussels, we're headed next to a check on the markets. Good morning, I'm Stephen Carroll.
14: And I'm Rachel Evans in London. 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
16: So government bond yields rising over renewed inflation fears as oil prices are jumping this morning. So Brent crude up 3.4%, over $109 a barrel now. WTI over $105, and yields up 7 basis points on the 10-year bond yield in Germany, 12 basis points higher on 10-year gilt yields, and 6 basis points higher on the Treasury yields. The Stock 600 is down 1.4%. S&P E-minis on Wall Street are 1.1% lower this morning. Rachel.
14: Now on to our top stories. Benchmark gilt yields are on course for their biggest weekly jump in 2 months after Andy Burnham, the popular mayor of Greater Manchester, entered the race to challenge Keir Starmer for the premiership. 30-year gilts fell sharply at the open, with UK debt underperforming European peers in a volatile morning of trading. Sterling also continued to weaken, putting the pound on track for its worst week since November 2024. Yesterday, Burnham announced he would run for a parliamentary seat near his home city of Manchester. It's the first step towards a formal leadership challenge. Work and Pensions Secretary Pat McFadden says Keir Starmer just wants to get on with the job.
2: Well, the Prime Minister's got a deep sense of duty to the country. I accept it's been a dramatic week, lots of turbulence, resignations, statements, Josh Simon standing down. The Prime Minister didn't create any of this, and he's been determined to stay on, do his duty, do his job.
14: Starmer ally Pat McFadden there. The Prime Minister is deeply unpopular, and multiple potential successors have called on the leader to consider his future.
16: Donald Trump has left China after a second day of talks with Xi Jinping in Beijing. The two leaders exchanged warm words during the visit, although few concrete agreements were announced. But relations between the world's two largest economies remain strained. Ahead of the second day of talks, China called for the reopening of the Strait of Hormuz, a vital route for much of the country's oil imports. Speaking to Fox News, President Trump said he and Xi had discussed China's relationship with Iran.
4: We discussed it. When you say support, they're not fighting a war with us or anything.
5: No.
4: He said he's not going to give military equipment. That's a big statement. He said that today. That's a big statement. He said that strongly. But at the same time, he said, you know, they buy a lot of their oil there, and they'd like to keep doing that. He'd like to see Hormuz Strait opened.
16: Trump also told Fox News that China had agreed to buy 200 Boeing planes. That's short of the 500 aircraft the country's airlines had been expected to buy.
14: Bloomberg understands that the Pentagon has scrapped plans to send about 4,000 troops to Poland as part of a broader review of the US military presence in Europe. The news comes amid a feud between President Donald Trump and other members of NATO, including Germany. But Trump has remained close to Polish leaders. Poland's defense minister said in a post on social media that the issue doesn't concern the country and relates to previously announced changes in the presence of some US forces in Europe.
16: Those are some of our top stories on the programme. Coming up next on Bloomberg Daybreak Europe, we're going to discuss what's moving markets with Shaukat Bungalawala, who's EMEA Head of Multi-Asset Solutions at Goldman Sachs Asset Management. Stay with us for that. This is Bloomberg.
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5: With SRN News, I'm Jason Walker. Russian missile attack on a Kyiv apartment building has killed at least 24 civilians, including three children. Nearly 50 people have been wounded. Search and rescue teams say the number is likely to climb. President Trump wrapping up his trip to China, now on his way home. He says President Xi Jinping is pledging not to supply Iran with any military hardware. He also adds China has ordered some 200 airplanes from Boeing. The president has extended, meanwhile, an invitation for the Chinese leader to visit the United States coming up in September. A man whose experts claim was intellectually disabled has become the 600th person to be executed in Texas since the state resumed carrying out the death penalty in 1982. SRN News.
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9: 9:40 in London, 10:40 in Brussels. Good morning, I'm Stephen Carroll. So the Stock 600 down by 1.2%. We're looking towards Wall Street, seeing S&P mini futures 1% lower, NASDAQ futures 1.4% lower. Fears about inflation returning to markets with a bang today. Brent crude up by 3.2%. Just over $109 a barrel now, approaching $110. WTI is at $104.90 this morning. We're seeing this reflected too on bond markets. The 10-year bund yield in Germany, 6 basis points higher. The 10-year French yield, 8 basis points higher. The US Treasury yields, 6 basis points higher in the 10-year as well. And in the UK, you have this combination of inflation fears and the political instability. Gilts on the 10-year up by 12 basis points this morning, 5.12%. And currency markets, the Bloomberg Dollar Spot Index, 0.3% stronger. The euro and the pound are weaker. The pound's down by 0.4% at 133.48. The Kiwi dollar also down 1% against the US dollar, and the Aussie dollar suffering as well, down by 0.9%. Just a word too on natural gas prices, which are rising in line with oil prices in Europe. So the Dutch TTF benchmark up by 2.4% today. That is your Bloomberg Radio Business Flash. Now with more on what's going on around the world, here is Rachel Evans in London.
10: Thanks, Stephen. Andy Burnham, a popular UK mayor, is entering the race to challenge Keir Starmer as Prime Minister. Burnham says he will run for a parliamentary seat near his home city of Manchester. He's the latest potential challenger to emerge from within the Labour Party, but Keir Starmer has vowed to defend his position. Donald Trump has left China after a second day of talks with Xi Jinping in Beijing. The two leaders exchanged warm words during the visit, though few concrete agreements were announced. The head of the CIA has visited Cuba for talks with top leaders. The visit comes as the US has expressed increasing frustration over a lack of progress on getting the island to open up its economy and political system. That's as a US blockade has led to Cuba running out of diesel and the fuel it needs to keep its power plants running. Those are some of our global news headlines.
9: Rachel, thank you very much. Well, let's return to what's happening on markets and those inflation fears playing out across asset classes. We've got Shaukat Bungalwala with us, who is EMEA Head of Multi-Asset Solutions at Goldman Sachs Asset Management. Shaukat, good morning. Great to have you with us on Bloomberg Radio. I want to start with the bond markets and particularly in the movements that we're seeing on gilts this morning and really all of this week. What is your reading of what gilts are pricing at the moment in terms of the division between the politics and the inflation concerns?

0: concerns.
1: Sure, Stephen, thanks for having me. So what we're seeing, I think, clearly is with the energy supply shock, with the Strait of Hormuz having been closed now, or largely closed over the last 10 weeks, is inflation across most regions. So headline inflation in the US has obviously picked up, the latest print at 3.8%, core inflation there now at 2.8%. In Europe, the flash estimates are seeing inflation at around 3%. In the UK, it's likely to move above and around 3.5%, and that's clearly impacting bond yields. So it's not just happening, of course, in the UK. We've seen long-term bond yields increase across most major developed markets. But what you're seeing in the UK is this exacerbation with political instability and the likelihood of a risk premium being built up to essentially acknowledge the potential risk of a challenging fiscal outlook, particularly at a time when you've got limited fiscal headroom. So that instability is clearly just exacerbating the risk premium embedded in gilt yields.
2: Yeah, it seems like it's a fairly toxic brew for the UK market at the moment. I'm curious, though, about to what degree you can see the UK as potentially a kind of canary in the coal mine or inflationary pressures elsewhere. It does feel like the UK, at least in recent years, has been a pretty kind of good barometer for sort of how inflationary pressures might be felt globally, and that seems to be what we're seeing in some of the prices at the moment.
1: Yes, I think there are a couple of factors here. One, the shorter term impact of an energy supply shock, clearly we're seeing that in headline inflation. Over the medium term, certainly just focusing on the US in the first instance, you've got the benefit of seeing nominal wage growth slowing. You would expect to see shelter inflation continue to slow. So once tariff effects and higher energy prices fade, and that's obviously assuming that the Strait of Hormuz will reopen sometime soon, that disinflationary trend should reemerge. The challenge that Europe faces, of course, is it's a net oil importer, an energy importer, and that means the effect of inflation is likely to be that bit more pronounced. With the ECB in Europe, you'd expect them to see them hike rates. That's what the market's already pricing in. We'd expect to see a couple of hikes in the near term this year, but they'd like subsequently then ease policy next year, recognizing the downside risks to growth. The UK is already starting from a restrictive policy rate, though, at around 3.75%. So the market pricing in of three hikes, we think, is probably a little bit high. We think that the Bank of England's likely to wait to see how what happens with inflation and what happens with respect to energy supply.
0: Okay, so that's on central banks. On the equity story, I mean, it's been an interesting contrast to a lot of the fears that we've had over energy prices as well, because, I mean, benchmark indexes are still dramatically up, even if they're down today. And this is all apparently being driven by the chip sector. I mean, is there a risk in that, that we're going to end up with a concentration problem that, you know, doesn't look as steady as it might seem?
1: Sure. I think there are a number of factors here that are worth noting. Firstly, like, the overall growth outlook has certainly been more positive than what was previously anticipated. US growth in the first quarter was 2%. The prospect of 2% growth for the full year, we think, is reasonably high. And that's a trend-like growth picture. And in some ways, that's been supported by the ongoing fiscal tailwind, the extraordinary amount of AI capex, which is now forecasted to increase to $750 billion this year. That's up 11% from what we previously had seen. There's also the steady labor market. You've got continued job creation, non-farm payrolls averaging about 50 to 60,000 new jobs over the last 6 months, and jobless claims are still pretty low. And in addition, the overall effects of higher oil prices has been perhaps less dramatic than it could have been. You've also seen, and that in large part probably to do with the high levels of inventories before this conflict, some of the physical shortages in jet fuel have been able to be addressed through cancellation of flights. Some of the airlines have obviously done that, and therefore the growth outlook has been positive. Secondly, earnings have been very strong. So off the back end of double-digit growth in the US last year, Q1 earnings came in above 25%. And even if you take out some of the non-operating gains from some of the big tech companies, it was still in the high teens. And it wasn't just tech. If you take out technology and the Mag 7, earnings growth in the first quarter was plus 11%. That's well above trend growth. So it's worth bearing in mind that the growth outlook has been just modestly moderating. The earnings picture suggests that corporate fundamentals are still strong, and you've still got this tailwind from AI CapEx. So whilst the most recent rally has certainly been tech-led, it's worth noting that 9 of the 11 sectors in the overall global equity market are still strongly positive on the year.
2: I mean, just digging into AI, you know, as you mentioned, you know, earnings have been pretty good. You know, we've got these huge figures, though, for CapEx. $750 billion, that is a lot. I mean, there is still this kind of underlying concern in the market that maybe this is all too optimistic and that we are perhaps in a bubble and just don't know it. I mean, what's kind of your sense of the risk of all of this? Because the rewards are very clear at the moment, but the risks, it seems, kind of rear their head from time to time, yet people like to sort of forget about when the going is good.
1: Absolutely, yeah. So I think there are probably three things here. One, firstly, with the AI CapEx, it's not obviously just chips. It's this extraordinary industrial rollout. It's this investment in power infrastructure, in cooling, in all of the long-term energy sort of contracts that are required to sustain this large electricity demand from AI data centers. But there is clearly a point around margin pressure versus revenue growth. And with this level of CapEx, you're going to have expensive assets that are depreciating. That's going to have an impact on operating margins. So you need to see revenue growth. And interestingly, you have seen an acceleration of cloud revenue growth in the first quarter. You're going to need to continue to monitor that. And you're going to have to see pretty significant AI adoption continue to expand.
0: Okay, Shaukat, great to have you with us. 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
8: This is Seth Leibson for Townhall.com. In an age of fleeting stories fed by a constant conveyor belt of crisis and frenzy, keeping all of us in a common state of agitation with little ability to focus on the meaningful, let us do exactly that as we prepare for Memorial Day coming up in another weekend. The great historian Wilfred Maclay once wrote, quote, "Without memory and without the stories by which our memories are carried forward, we cannot say who or what we are. Without them, our life and thought dissolve into a meaningless, unrelated rush of events," close quote. The commemoration of those who, in the words of James Garfield, made immortal their patriotism and their virtue in defending this country gave us the greatest lessons in who and what we are, and with the greatest of meaning. Who and what we are matters. Thus, the memory of them and what they did for us matters. They are antidotes to meaninglessness. We can celebrate 250 years of our country's life because of those we reflect on this Memorial Day. Thank God for these heroes. I'm Seth Leibson.
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0: Markets today, government bond yields sharply higher across Europe and around the world. The 10-year gilt yield in the UK up 12 basis points this morning. A combination of inflation fears and political uncertainty making the gilts the focal point, really, of the sell-off in Europe. The 10-year bond yield in Germany up 6.5 basis points. Italy's 10-year BTPs up 9 basis points. And US Treasury yields this morning 6 basis points higher currently. A sell-off in equities coming along with that. The Stock 600 down by 1.3%. The FTSE 100 is also 1.3% lower. The German market down by 1.6% on the DAX index. Looking towards Wall Street, S&P E-mini futures are down by 1%. NASDAQ futures are 1.4% lower this morning. Link all of this to the higher oil prices. Brent crude's up over 3%, $109.20 a barrel. WTI is just shy of $105 a barrel this morning. And on currency markets, the Bloomberg dollar spot index is 0.3% stronger. The euro's 0.3% weaker. The pound down by 0.4% at 133.46 against the US dollar. That is your Bloomberg Radio Business Flash.
2: Let's take a look now at some stocks on the move today in Europe. I'm Rachel Evans with Stephen Carroll, and we're joined by Bloomberg's Tiwa Adebayo. Tiwa, let's start with LVMH. They're grappling with some pretty big news. How are investors reacting?
10: Yeah, it's a slight drop for LVMH today, down just under 2% this morning. And that's because they've agreed to sell Marc Jacobs, the fashion label. It's for a venture between WHP Global and G3 Apparel Group. It's a bit of a rare divestment for LVMH. It's the world's largest luxury group. The firm is adjusting to softer demand, and that's something we've really seen across the board in the luxury sector, even the likes of Burberry and, of course, Hermes, which is often so resilient. So we don't actually have the financial terms of the deal yet, but G3 said in a filing that it plans to invest up to $425 million in this venture. Marc Jacobs is adding to WHP Global's growing roster of businesses. That includes names like Vera Wang, also Rag & Bone. But it's thought, and it says in our reporting as well today, that Marc Jacobs perhaps didn't fit neatly into LVMH. H's typical brand development formula, which involves pushing labels up market and really expanding them globally. So one to watch there with LVMH and also the luxury stocks in general as they contend with economic headwinds and also supply chain difficulties.
0: Okay, so that's LVMH. Let's turn to Science Connect in Belgium. What did we learn from them?
10: So we've seen a bit of a rally for Syensqo. It's on the back of their results this morning. They've said underlying EBITDA has beat estimates. So we're seeing a rally for them this morning off the back of that. And they're also seeing sales up as well. So we're continuing to watch this stock as it rises this morning.
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0: Yeah, thanks very much to Tiwa Adebayo for taking us through some of those stocks to watch this morning. On a morning where we are watching a set of course, really markets reacting to this renewed inflationary fears, driven originally by these comments from US President Donald Trump saying the US didn't need the Strait of Hormuz to be reopened. That drove oil prices higher, and it's being reflected in the trades across bond markets this morning. Now, Rachel, in a previous life, you used to run our FX and rates cover in the US and in Europe as well. And I wonder, when you see moves like this, you know, OK, aside from the UK story, which is something slightly different, I mean, overall, we're seeing a fairly sharp rally across European government bonds today. I mean, what does it tell us about investor sentiment?
2: Yeah, these are the days I used to live for, and to be honest, still do, because it's great fun to be looking at markets on a day like this. I mean, really, this tells you a lot about kind of how bond traders are thinking about the overall macro environment. Inflation is clearly front of mind. What's interesting to me, though, is that we are seeing that today, not yesterday, not, you know, Monday. We're seeing it today. And I think the question at the moment is sort of why those inflationary concerns have sort of come back to the fore. And I would speculate that possibly people were hoping for a little bit more out of the Trump-Xi conversations in Beijing around the Middle East and whether the Strait of Hormuz can be opened, perhaps with Chinese support. The lack of sort of commentary on that, or rather the sort of rather lukewarm commentary on that, suggests that inflation is going to be something that people have to grapple with for a long time. So I would speculate that that is perhaps why we're seeing yields really taking another leg up today.
0: Yeah, indeed. And look, that's one of the key stories that markets are watching this morning, and among the most read stories on the terminal this morning, this news that the UAE is going to double its export capacity for crude oil. It's going to bypass the Strait of Hormuz by next year. So this is part of the efforts that we've seen several countries in the region make, try and reduce reliance on the shipping choke point. Abu Dhabi's national oil company accelerating the construction of a pipeline that will run from the port of Fujairah on the Gulf of Oman. That's according to a statement from the Emirates Media Office released this morning. Now, it already operates a 1.5 million barrel a day pipeline from its oil fields to the port on the eastern coast. That has proven to be a lifeline for the country during the during the conflict. So efforts to try and double that capacity, very much that in focus for markets. And we're thinking about a day when oil prices are moving higher and the potential inflationary impacts later as well. Rachel, great to have you with us on radio this hour. Thank you for bringing us your expertise on watching those bond markets, as well as we're going into the US session later. For our London audience, it's Bloomberg Brief with Vonnie Quinn up next. And for listeners in the US and elsewhere, Bloomberg Daybreak starts right now.
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15: News this hour from Town Hall. I'm Jason Walker. Both sides admitting there are differences to be ironed out, but all in all, it's been described as a very successful summit, as President Trump now winging his way home from China. Some of the positives, President Xi Jinping is pledging not to supply Iran with any military hardware, and China has ordered some 200 airplanes from Boeing. President Trump says he admires the diplomatic way that he has with the Chinese leader.
16: He's a man I respect greatly, become really a friend. We've known each other now 11 years, almost 12 years, that's a long time. And we've settled a lot of different problems that other people wouldn't have been able to settle. And the relationship is a very strong one.
15: And the president has extended an invitation to the Chinese leader to visit the United States in September. While the world was focused on the president's visit to China, Russia continued to blast Ukraine for a third straight day. Massive drone and missile strikes.
17: With Kyiv being the target in the most latest attack, it caused part of a residential building to completely collapse. Emergency workers are still trying to uncover bodies from underneath the rubble. Ukrainian President Zelensky said that in the last 36 hours alone, Russia has launched over 1,500 drones across Ukraine. This particular attack comes as U.S. President Donald Trump visits Chinese leader Xi Jinping, and Ukrainian officials are interpreting this attack as a response to that visit.
15: And an update now, that Russian missile attack on that Kyiv apartment building killing at least 24 people, including 3 children. Nearly 50 other people have been wounded. More on these stories at townhall.com.
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18: The Commerce Department says retail sales rose 0.5% in April. That's a slowdown from March's revised growth level of 1.6%, which was the largest one-month increase in retail spending in more than 3 years. Shoppers are pulling back from spending as higher gas prices are cutting into their budgets. The Iran war has led to the shutdown of the Strait of Hormuz, through which one-fifth of the world's daily oil supply travels. The average price for a gallon of regular gasoline rose overnight to $4.53. Compared to a year ago, that's $1.35 more. I'm Donna Warder.
15: Stocks were up on Wall Street Thursday in heavy trading. And by the way, the Dow Jones rose 0.7% for the day and finished Thursday above the 50,000 level for the first time since the war began in Iran. Breaking news and analysis, townhall.com. A leading Japanese automaker not happy right now.
19: Honda says it racked up a full-year loss for the first time ever, losing $2.7 billion in the last fiscal year due to a costly electric vehicle strategy. The Japanese automaker abandoned many of its plans for EV models, including those in the works in a joint venture with Sony. Analysts say the company might have been too ambitious, too fast. Honda's bottom line did get a boost from its motorcycle business. The company forecast a return to profit for the current fiscal year. Rich Thomason reporting.
15: Some parents are worried about excessive screen time in schools and are lobbying educators to go back to pencils and paper. Places like Pennsylvania's Lower Merion School District, families there taking it even further, they've signed a petition asking to preserve parents' ability to opt their children out of digital classes. More on these stories, townhall.com.
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28: 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I'm Gary Kaltbaum, your host. Hey, thanks for being with us today. Glad you're here, ladies and gentlemen. Happy that you are listening. It's Thursday. It is the 14th of May, 2026. Hope you're all having a good day. As always, lots to discuss. Serious talk on everything that affects you. We'll do the markets, the economy, your job, your industry, war, tariffs, China, and all the important news of the day. And if you do not get this radio show in your city, we will post it at GaryK.com. We'll also post it on our X feed. You can follow us on X. Just put my name in and you go there. We'll also post it on the YouTube channel of BizTV. And, of course, if you'd like to email me, just be nice. Do you know what I love most? I have received emails from soldiers in Afghanistan in the past. Every continent, every country. I said, what day did I say it? 2 days ago? That I am going to Europe in late June. I am going for some pleasure, little business. And it looks like I'm going to end up in Budapest for a couple of days. And somebody there emailed me and said they would love to let me know what to do and all that. I love that. Communication, baby. Love that. Anyway, as we said, lots to cover. Presidents in China. I'm going to throw out some numbers to you today and all that crap. Let me start with the most important news of the day. By far, the most important news of the day. The Mets swept Detroit Tigers. They won 3 games in a row from Detroit. They're hot. Well, they're 18-25. We'll take it. You know, this year I actually thought that the Mets would be 87-75, 85-77. And I was very disappointed with how they started, but they're starting to play some ball. Mr. Soto is back. Fifth home run today. And they're just sometimes winning begets winning. Let's hope that would be the case. For me, that's important news. The other important news, well, we'll do markets another good day. And an important semiconductor is reporting after the close. That would be Applied Materials, semiconductor equipment. But the big news is the president's in China. I think he's only there for a couple of days. I was watching pundits the last couple of days. Everybody was calling China the enemy. Not our competitor, but our enemy. And let's leave no doubt that Xi has taken it more towards a government-centric. Leave no doubt about that. Leave no doubt. But there's also a capitalistic component there, just with a lot more structure. And also something that I have been actually complimenting for quite a while. And that is, they don't give a crap. Have you noticed that? While we yap away and complain and whine, do you hear much out of them? You don't. You know what they've been doing since 2000? I think it's like 2013. The Belt and Road Initiative. And China has been going around the world for economic strategies and cooperation and partnerships. And don't get me wrong, they have had problems with debt, real estate troubles. And who knows when they report their economic numbers, what's right, what's not. But we're just letting you know, worldwide, they have done what we haven't done. and that is some serious partnerships without penalization. As I told you, I'm in Athens, Greece, and I'm at the port in 50% China. And you can go look up the Belt and Road Initiative and see, you can get these maps out of all the things they've done. And just so you know, we are not defending them. But I think we're too much talk, too much whining, too much complaining, too much of everybody's the enemy. Everybody's the enemy. And I hope that changes going forward. It's one of the things we do not like about the president. Everybody's the enemy. And some weird people are the friends, like Orban, who ran Turkey. Seems he treats Putin and Xi better than others, so-called allies. Anyway, we'll see how it plays out. We're going to hear about deals, this, that, and this, that, and this, that, but not much is going to come of it. It's just good that they got together. And we'll take it at that. Next thing I want to bring up, and this is big in the news, and this has everything to do with your money. As you know, the corrupt miscreants in D.C. have taken us to $39 trillion of debt. We're going to run $2.2 trillion this year, even though this president said, and I'm going to get ripped, blah, blah, blah, blah, blah. And he said the same thing back when he took over in 16. And what we have found out is he's as bad a politician as everybody else with our money. Think about that. $2.2 trillion deficit this year. Our federal spending in 2000 was $1.8 trillion. Yet we're going to run a deficit of $2.2. Now, I keep hearing, it's all the Social Security, Medicare, and Medicaid. That's what the politicians say. Well, they are freaking liars. You take Biden, the worst president ever. He raised the federal spending with his $1.8 trillion Inflation Reduction Act that he admitted later that he lied, that it didn't do anything for inflation. By the way, inflation came down because Jay Powell stopped printing. Yet this president is now wanting to take defense spending up $500 billion, snap of the finger. Now, I want you to know a few things about this and how they're going to screw us even more. As you know, there's nobody louder, no louder voice than me on defending the country. But in the year 2000, our defense spending was $320 billion, and they're trying to tell us now they need $1.5 trillion a year. And by the way, that will go up every year going forward. You think? 1.5? We don't get along with one. We're about $1 trillion this year. You don't think we defend the country well with one? So what this president and the defense people want to do is take us to $50 trillion even quicker than we were going. I don't think they're going to be able to get that done. And I must tell you, it pisses me off because they just don't care about us and our tax dollars. It's just, what can they spend on and go at it? Up next, we'll finish that. Do markets. This is the one and only Investor's Edge.

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11: It doesn't get better than this.

0: you know, they're using us, they're laughing at us. As we continue higher, they're either going to be dead or retired by the time things blow up. And, you know, I was on TV last week, and I brought it up, and somebody rightfully said, yeah, but everybody's been complaining about the debt forever. Well, if I can take out a credit card with a higher credit limit to pay for my last one, I can just keep going forever. Well, that's what they're doing. That's what they are doing. We'll keep you informed. You know when we know there's trouble? If the bond market fights back. That's when we'll know we're in trouble. The bond market will croak and yields will skyrocket. And then they won't know what hit them. Cerberus, what have we warned you about with IPOs? Be careful when they come out. That's all we've been saying in the secondary market. So they brought out this Cerberus, symbol CBRS. Artificial intelligence chips and stuff, so hot deal. $185 deal. And you know what they opened it at, right? $386. I don't have all the financials on them, but they opened at $386. If you bought the open, it closed at $311. You catching my drift? Just so you know. And this is a big one. By the way, it's Cerberus. I don't know how to pronounce Cerberus. AI chip maker, $185. Be careful. $100 billion market cap. I don't know what kind of sales they have. It's a 10-year-old company. I'm just looking at right here. Yeah. Nice. So another AI. Revenue jumped 76% last year to $510 million. And they made money, $88 million. I can't wait to go through these numbers. But I gather they brought it out at a very high number. Anyway, bottom line is they opened it at 386. It's 311 right now. And we'll see what happens from here. Dow today, Cisco, as we told you yesterday, reported earnings, and there wasn't much there. Up 11, up 10, but they said some AI stuff. It did finish up $13.41 today. It was as high, it was only up about 18. Very extended. God bless it. This is a 1990s unbelievable stock that has been, I guess, born again is the word. And everybody's doing this artificial intelligence thing. So that helped the Dow. Goldman was up 13, helped the Dow. Caterpillar up 18, helped the Dow. NVIDIA up 9. Why was NVIDIA up 9? Because I sold it. Do you know since 24 I've had every real good move in NVIDIA except this one? I screwed this one, and I bought it. Got stopped out. I was banging my head against the wall today, metaphorically. So that was up today. The reason why, it turns out that the CEO went with the president to China. And one of the things everybody's been looking at or waiting for is doing business with China. There was some restrictions on some of their chips, and they unrestricted the restrictions. And that juiced the stock today, NVIDIA. So the Dow was up 370, S&P 56, NASDAQ 232, NASDAQ 100, 213. Small and mid caps are actually up. But I must tell you, the advanced decline on the NASDAQ was better, but only 27 up, 19 down. I would have expected more. Advanced declines on the New York 27.17. New lows contracted on the NASDAQ, but still there was 138 new lows today. That'd be so weird. It was some revenge of the nerds today. What have we been complaining about? Well, we've been saying to you all the consumer areas are dead, comatose, or bearish. They bounced them today a little bit. Nothing spectacular. They bounced them. Still mostly in downtrends. Bear markets. But they bounced them today. Retail bounced. Actually, I'm looking around. Copa. Anybody here at Copa Airlines? I think they're Panama, right? That was up $20 on their earnings. But airlines as a whole, not great. And Norwegian finished down and Carnival finished flat. So travel related, blah. Medicals most bearish. Housing hardly bounced today, bearish. Consumer staples, except for tobacco, bearish. And I still don't understand how anybody puts a cigarette in their mouth. Number one, it stinks. And number two, I mean, gee whiz. I told you the story, right? Some woman comes in a wheelchair into a 7-Eleven and has one of these oxygen tanks with, you know, going through her nose, and she's coughing her brains out. Give me two cartons of that. Got cigarettes. People determined to kill themselves. It's amazing to watch. I don't get it. And that's a little bit of the story here, but advanced decline's not great, but good stuff today. The semiconductors and the NASDAQ remain stretched, extended, overbought. I don't know what other word to – vertical. I don't even know what other word to use. Anything I do here, I'm going to be scared you-know-what-less. Because of just a normal pullback in the NASDAQ, I mean, it could take it down 5-7% and still look great. It's been quite interesting. Up next, what else is going on? We'll figure it out. This is the one only Investor's Edge.
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5: With SRN News, I'm Jason Walker. Africa CDC confirming a new Ebola outbreak in Congo Zaitura province. At least 246 suspected cases now. 65 people have died. Russian missile attack on an apartment in Kyiv has killed at least 24 people, including 3 children. Nearly 50 others have been wounded. President Trump wrapping up the China summit, now on his way home. He says President Xi Jinping is pledging not to supply Iran with any military weapons or hardware. He also says that China has ordered 200 planes from Boeing. President Trump has also extended an invitation now to the Chinese leader to visit the United States. That's coming up in the middle of September. And this is SRN News.
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14: 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The crowd is just on his feet here. 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
15: 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You're going to feel better if you talk to him.

And welcome once again to Investor's Edge. Silver's been acting better, but certainly not in bullish mode. Rough day today. Gold is not as strong as silver and is bleh. So not much going on there. I did notice today, I don't think it's a big deal, platinum, palladium got hit today. Oil prices did finish up at the end of the day today. I got to tell you, if you would have told me weeks ago that oil today would be $98 for light sweet and $106 for, July delivery of Brent crude, I would have thought the Dow was at 42,000. It's at 50. Will it eventually? I don't know. All I can tell you, today was another good day, in spite of. Oil stocks bounce, but no great shakes there. I must tell you, just based on that, call me quite surprised. And the reason is oil matters to everything. To everything. Absolutely everything. Go buy tires in the next month or two. You're going to be paying more. Go buy solar panels. You're going to be paying more. I can Google the words products made with petroleum

expect bond market, which has been hit a little, not as much as I would have thought. Not even close. Not even close. So we'll keep our eye on that. 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Artificial limbs, artificial turf, asphalt, aspirin, backpacks, balloons, ballpoint pens, cameras. 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Car battery cases, coffee makers, cold cream, computer monitors, credit cards, dashboards. I'm just going through a little bit through the alphabet. Dice, dishwashing liquid, dog collars, drinking cups, eyeglasses, fishing boots, floor wax, footballs, golf bags, golf balls, hair coloring, just for men. Heart valves, hearing aids, the iPad and the iPhone, laptops, lipstick, lubricants, luggage, motorcycle helmets, nail polish, oil filters, paintbrushes, paint roller, pantyhose, parachutes, propane, putty. How about roller skate wheels? How about rubber cement, shampoo, shaving cream, shoe polish, shower curtains, soap dishes? There's the solar panels. Surfboards, telephones, tents, tennis rackets, toothbrushes, toothpaste, TV cabinets, umbrellas, upholstery, vaporizers. I just went through the alphabet. Yarn. Every one of those are going up in price, besides what you got at the pump. I'm surprised yields are not 5% right now on the 10-year. You got the 30-year there. Let's hope the 10-year doesn't get there. Why? That be your mortgages, kids. And I can promise you the new central banker, Kevin Warsh, possibly will have to raise rates and then get cursed out by the president. How did I put him in? So we just want to let you know, in case you did not know or even think about it, it's not just the pump. And leave no doubt, when I'm in New York City, I'm taking Ubers and Lyfts, and every one of them I'm asking, how has that affected you? And every one of them saying, big time. Direct consequence. Same goes for delivery, any delivery people that pay for the stuff. We'll stay on top of it. And the messaging from this administration had better get better. Some of the things out of the yapper in the last week, I know what they meant, but the other party's going to cut clips of some of the things that were said. And that's not good news. And once we get Speaker of the House Hakeem Jeffries, we're going to have to deal with another impeachment. And everyone being subpoenaed onto Capitol Hill, which means the president is going to pardon everybody. His staff, his family, just like Joe Biden did. That's what it's come to. And that's what we're going to get. Yay. Moving on. The number one question I'm being asked, how much longer can this go on? We're talking trajectory. I don't know. This trajectory is more
accentuated than 99. Not as far

in the move, but in the trajectory. I've never seen it before. I've seen it in meme stocks. Not the indices. I don't know. Am I worried about it being a 99-2000? You're damn straight I am. And why? Because that's how markets work. Markets are this mechanism, and history needs to be studied, and history repeats itself. And when you get these climactic vertical moves, pretty much every time it leads to what you're seeing in gold and silver right now. Not necessarily leading to an 80% drop like we saw in the year 2000. We're also hearing, oh, don't worry, the earnings are good. And back in 99, there weren't earnings. That's a lie. These people did not do their homework. You need to know that. I think I mentioned this yesterday. It's important. There were great earnings back then. EMC, great earnings. Dell, Intel, Microsoft, America Online, SDL Inc. A ton of great earnings. And they, Cisco. And they still crashed. 80%. And I still remember somebody in Barron's, I have no idea who it is to this day, said that was going to happen. And I'm on radio making fun of them. 80%. He nailed it. He called one of these grand super cycle ends and this, that, and the other thing. So, as always, we'll be watching. In order to get in big trouble, you know what has to happen. Up next, maybe we'll talk about that. This is the one and only Investor's Edge.

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1: With the Wall Street Business Report, I'm Bill Alexander. With his China trip continuing, President Donald Trump says China has agreed to buy 200 Boeing jets. Analysts had expected a big order of Boeing aircraft to come out of Trump's visit. Boeing CEO Kelly Ortberg and other top executives from the United States companies joined Trump on the trip. A jury in Chicago awarded $49.5 million to the family of a woman who was killed in the March 2019 crash of an Ethiopian Airlines Boeing 737 MAX. The jury awarded the family of Samia Stumo. This is the second jury verdict stemming from that fatal crash. Honda racked up a 423.9 billion yen, $2.7 billion loss Thursday, the first ever full-year loss for the Japanese automaker, acknowledging heavy costs for its electric vehicle plans. U.S. applications for unemployment benefits for the week ending May 9th rose by 12,000 to 211,000. For the Wall Street Business Report, I'm Bill Alexander in Washington.
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13: What has to happen? Oh, it's easy. Indices need to break the 50-day moving average. If that never happens, it's impossible to crash. That's all. And just because you break that 50-day moving average does not mean trouble lies ahead. You can go underneath what we just did during the war, and we turned back up. So just letting you know, because I'm getting the emails I get about people scared out of their wits, they're out there, and I don't blame them. I do have to tell you that a lot of the news is not great. The debt and deficits are sickening. For starters, job market is mediocre at best. And you know it's mediocre when you have an administration saying how great it is on 115,000 jobs. 250 used to be good. What else? Valuations. Anybody ever read about the Buffett indicator on valuations? Go look it up. We're in the big trees. And Warren Buffett's company, and I know he stepped down, got $400 billion in cash. They're basically telling you, we're not buying crap here. It's too expensive. And they're pretty smart on valuation. We watch that. And there are other little things, how many ETFs there are, how many 2 and 3 times ETFs, how invested all the institutions are, and how one noted investor they are. As we have told you, they've been selling all this just to buy the narrow this. There's a lot of things, but nothing bad can happen unless the 50-day moving average gets taken out by the big indices. And I got news for you. The biggest problem we have right now is the NASDAQ closed at 26,635. The 50-day moving average is 23,496. 3,140 points away. That's how quickly it's moved. And by the way, it just broke above on April 8th. That was the day the NASDAQ, the Dow gapped up, what was it, 1,500 and 800 on the NASDAQ off of a ceasefire, which again rates a big wow. Actually, pretty stunning. Applied Materials in the aftermarket closed 440. I got it 456. Good move. Not so great today was Boeing in the Dow down 11. I guess they were supposed to get orders from China, and I guess the market thinks they got less than expected. Don't know. But otherwise, no biggie. But let me just repeat. MasterCard, Visa, Capital One, bear markets. Most medicals, bear markets. A ton of the consumer names and areas, bear markets. Retail, bear markets. They bounced today, bear markets. Restaurants, bear markets. I think one look. Oh, Starbucks acts well. I keep them in business. Insurance had a good day today. I call that a bearish market because insurance stocks will never go into a big bear market. Individual names could, but overall won't. Housing, a horror show. Housing related, terrible. Bear markets. travel not good. And just so you know, in my nightly look at housing in areas in Florida, I always look at Vegas, I look at Phoenix, I look at North Carolina, I look at a few places. Inventory continues to pick up, and people are lowering prices left and right because they cannot move houses off of fantasy land prices. As I have said to you, there are people putting up homes for $3 million that sold for $1 million 4 years ago. They ain't getting it. I don't blame them. So we're getting that normalization, an outcome of Jay Powell's distortions, and that's fine. And that's good. We'll get back to equilibrium in time. Where, I don't know, and of course it's always going to be location. I can tell you that Palm Beach, on the beach, homes there, you know, I doubt they'll go down from 75 million to 50. Hamptons, I hear, is pretty good. But again, as I stated, rough going if you're a seller right now. Got to get lucky. And I can tell you, areas of Florida, go on Zillow and put in Boca Raton or Windermere, you'll see hundreds and hundreds and hundreds of houses for sale. And they're all competing with each other based on price. And I mean hundreds and hundreds and hundreds. I do not think disaster. Remember, in 07, we predicted big trouble. I'm not seeing big trouble. I'm seeing just a normalization from fantasy land. And I'm in the midst of looking, so I'm a happy guy. As prices keep coming down, and you can bid under and get done. So that's a little housing for you, and 1 + 1 = 2. The housing stocks have been brutally beat up. And in case you don't know, these companies that build homes and sell homes are throwing in things. We'll give you upgraded this, upgraded that, lower mortgage rates. They do their own mortgages. Maybe somebody throws in a pool for free. You know things are soft when that happens. By the way, Applied Materials was up $18 about 5 minutes ago. It's now down $1 in the aftermarket. Welcome to my world. Have a great evening. Drive carefully when you get home. Do like I do. Make sure you hug your children. Hug your family. They'll feel better. You will feel better. I promise. Stay well. Be well. Have a great one, everybody. Good night.
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17: Breaking news this hour from Town Hall. I'm Rich Thomason. After 2 days of talks, the Trump-Xi summit is wrapped up in Beijing. Both sides claim progress, stabilizing U.S.-China relations, but differences remain. The status of Taiwan is a major sticking point. Still, President Trump says there are areas of agreement on Iran.
18: We've really done some wonderful things, I believe. We did discuss Iran. We feel very similar to Iran. We want that to end. We don't want them to have a nuclear weapon. We want the straits open. We're closing it now. I mean, they closed it, then we closed it on top of them. But we want the straits open.
17: Not too long ago, this would have been unthinkable. A CIA director paying a visit to Cuba, John Ratcliffe, has done just that.
19: The Cuban state media announced that high-level officials from the Cuban government had met with Ratcliffe, an extremely unusual visit by the... head of the CIA to Cuba. The Cuban officials said that they had told the U.S. government that Cuba presented no kind of security threat to the United States whatsoever. Cuba is dealing with the consequences of U.S. sanctions and specifically a very, very serious energy crisis that right now has almost a virtual shutdown of the economy because of an absolute lack of fuel now almost, according to the latest reports.
17: The BBC's Luis Fajardo. The Supreme Court has granted women continued access to the abortion drug mifepristone at pharmacies or through the mail without an in-person visit to a doctor. The High Court is allowing it while a lawsuit plays out in the courts. A lower court ruling would require women to see a doctor in person while halting delivery of mifepristone through the mail. On Wall Street, stock futures in the red. The Dow futures down 371 points. NASDAQ futures off 493. More on these stories at townhall.com.
16: This is Seth Leibson for townhall.com. In an age of fleeting stories fed by a constant conveyor belt of crisis and frenzy, keeping all of us in a common state of agitation with little ability to focus on the meaningful, let us do exactly that as we prepare for Memorial Day coming up in another weekend. The great historian Wilfred Maclay once wrote, quote, "Without memory and without the stories by which our memories are carried forward, we cannot say who or what we are. Without them, our life and thought dissolve into a meaningless, unrelated rush of events," close quote. The commemoration of those who, in the words of James Garfield, made immortal their patriotism and their virtue in defending this country gave us the greatest lessons in who and what we are, and with the greatest of meaning. Who and what we are matters. Thus, the memory of them and what they did for us matters. They are antidotes to meaninglessness. We can celebrate 250 years of our country's life because of those we reflect on this Memorial Day. Thank God for these heroes. I'm Seth Leibson.
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34: Good afternoon, fellow investors, and welcome back to Invest Talk. This is our Thursday, May 14th, 2026 edition, and I'm excited to have this hour with you. A lot to unpack in today's show. I have a wonderful show for you. So let's just get right to it. We'll answer our first caller question now.
35: Hi, Justin and Luke. I was interested in purchasing some Super Micron computer, symbol is SMCI, and I'd just like to get your opinion on the stock. Thank you.
34: Looking at Super Micro, this is a name that's been hot and cold and then hot again over the past few years. It was one of those early AI darlings as companies were ramping up their infrastructure spending and, you know, they needed more servers and all of that. And it hit a peak back in 2024 of well over $100 per share. But then it crashed. It hit a low, when was this? 2024, the fall, around $18 per share. Now it's at 33, so rallied since then, but it's been a very choppy couple of years. They've had issues with accounting, and that to me is always a big red flag. And they don't really have a competitive advantage. That's why they had to turn to accounting gimmicks to make themselves look better than they really are. And then you had, I think there was another law, something else recently where it dropped. Yeah, that was back in March. Forget exactly what that news item was, but it had something additional to do with management. Management being, gee, I think they had a lawsuit, was it? Lawsuit from, or investigation from the SEC, something like that. I can't remember off the top of my head. I have to dig into the history of the news here going all the way back to March. But my point is that there's a lot of smoke here. There are a lot of red flags with this business. If you look at the published numbers and earnings expectations, they look relatively rosy. They look pretty good. Problem is, we know with earnings can be manipulated very easily. So what do I want to look at? I want to look at things like cash flows. And cash flows have gone negative. Negative $6.8 billion trailing 12 months. Now, they argue it's because of growth, blah, blah, blah. But once again, I'm not giving you the benefit of the doubt when you constantly break the law. When you aren't forthright with shareholders. And then on top of that, it's in a downtrend. It's been in a downtrend for basically since the fall, when it peaked at about $61 per share. And yeah, it's rallied a little bit recently, but the whole space has. But it's still underperforming the broader tech industry. And that is what that's a signal the market is sending. There are issues here. They have a lot of debt in their balance sheet, about $8 billion in debt and a $19 billion market cap. That's not nothing, especially with this negative cash flow. So this is one of those names where you have to dig deeper than just those headlines, what the earnings say, etc. This is where qualitative analysis comes in, not just quantitative. Quantitative does show some red flags once again, but in many ways, this is more qualitative. It's analyzing leadership. It's analyzing the economic moat that they might have. And the reality is, if you look at their operating margins, they're pretty meager. So I'd pass on Supermicro, SMCI. Thanks for the call. Appreciate you. Now, we have a great show for you today, but yesterday we looked into this question. Is Goldman Sachs right about the Fed rate cut forecast? We discuss what a longer wait for rate relief means for your bond portfolio, mortgages, as well as stock valuations. We also answer questions about a ticker symbol SCHG. That's the Schwab U.S. Dividend Equity ETF. If you happen to miss it, go check it out. Best way to get every show is by following us. Following InvestTalk wherever you get your podcasts. So make sure you check out yesterday's show. It was a great one. But today is today. We have a lot of ground to cover over the next 45 minutes, and time permitting, we'll get to all of it. Our main focus point today is about the dollar outlook. Strength, weakness, what's driving it. The dollar caught some safe haven demand recently from the Iran war fears, but selling pressure continues, remains in a downtrend over the last number of months. So we unpack what dollar swings mean for international investments, commodities, and the average American investor. We also have other topics on the docket. Number one, I love this. There are a bunch of new funds that were called auto-callable ETFs. And they might say 12, 14, 16% yield. But as usual, the devil's in the details. And it's important to understand the way that these quote unquote yields are produced. The reality is that there are some big risks. But what are those risks? We'll talk about that. In addition, we have the largest reduction in oil supply of the last, call it, 100 years. oil prices are up, but they're not up nearly as much as everyone had feared. How? Why? Why is that happening? We'll talk about it. And then if we have time, we'll talk about America's productivity boom. This is underappreciated. Also one of the reasons why the market continues to move higher. We also have voice bank calls. One is on Brown & Brown, BRO, and then Genco Shipping, GNK. And of course, as always, questions that came in via the comment section over on the Invest Talk YouTube channel. But most importantly, as always, will be your live calls. We're heading to a break. And up next, I will look in today's market activity. And once again, take your live calls at 888-99-CHART.
0: Serious investors are certain to have finance and investment questions.
1: 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It's Goldman Sachs, NASDAQ.
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34: This isn't really a copper play. This is a iron ore play with some aluminum copper.
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4: Hey guys, Brian from North Carolina here. I'm a big fan of the show. I haven't missed an episode in over 5 years.
0: So don't forget to call InvestTalk, 888-99-CHART. In the early days, InvestTalk was Jerry Klein and Steve Peasley. Now the torch has been passed and a new generation of hosts is on the job. Justin Klein and Luke Guerrero. So when you've got finance and investment questions, don't forget to call InvestTalk, 888-99-CHART.
34: 8899-CHART, 8892-4278 is how you get through and ask your question on today's show. Let's go take a look at the market today. It was another day in the green. NASDAQ up nearly 1%. S&P up about 0.75%. Same with the Dow. Large cap growth certainly was the leader here. You had Cisco up about 13% on the day. Luckily, a name that we own for clients. On good earnings, so that was really driving some of the positive sentiment within tech. NVIDIA up 4%, Broadcom up 5%. Hardware, semiconductors, they continue to be very strong. You had some strength also out of the financial services. Names like Apollo Management, Coinbase was strong. Interactive Brokers strong, American Express up 1% on the day. So some nice gains there. Capital One up over 2%. Then you had industrial. So Applied Materials did report after the bell, and that was a good earnings report. GE Vernova had a good day, but kind of mixed elsewhere, for being honest. So still a very positive day, but kind of mixed overall. You had retail sales come in at consensus, 0.5% month over month. That was down from March's revised level of 1.6%. Ex autos was up 0.7% month over month. Consensus was 0.6. So, you know, in line to a slight beat overall. The initial jobless claims, that came at 211,000. The consensus was 205, so definitely higher than consensus, but you've had a number of months of continued decline in initial jobless claims. So, you know, that little increase, a little surprise, just kind of a one-off, not necessarily a trend. The market continues to watch what's going on in China with President Trump over there meeting with President Xi. What comes out of that will certainly move markets to some degree. Is that something to do with the Middle East? Is it something to do with Taiwan? Is it more business deals? Obviously, President Trump went with a bunch of big tech executives, CEOs. Surely business will be discussed there, why they're there. So that will be something to watch for over the weekend. I think that's when we'll get some more data. Tomorrow is OPEX, and I think you'll get a lot more, maybe free movement of the market or volatility potentially in both directions starting next week once we get a resolution to this deal. So that's where we're at. You did have core PPI of 1% month over month, the highest since March of 2022. It's another headline that continues to worry markets as inflation continues higher. So that was the market today. And we'll learn more tomorrow as we close the week. Let's go answer a YouTube comment question. Abogados says, hi, Justin and Luke. Been listening to you guys for years. I had a question regarding Tigo Energy. Tigo, T-I-G-O. T-Y-G-O is the symbol. So it is probably pronounced Tigo. It's a solar panel company that reported significant turnaround to positive free cash flow with projected 28% annualized revenue growth through the end of 2026. What is your thoughts on this stock? Steve in Daly City. Interesting one. Small company with a market cap of $293 million, so this is borderline micro cap. Historically, it's lost money consistently. But this year and next year, earnings are expected to turn positive. 4 cents in earnings this year and then 14 cents next year. Now, I like solar. I do think it's an underappreciated area of the market right now. So many companies are starting to realize, you know, maybe there's a longer-term disruption in the supply of oil and gas. And therefore, it makes more sense to maybe put in solar, especially at a commercial level. Problem is this really the name you want to tie yourself to? Return equity right now is 19%. That's good. But it's been deeply negative for most of the last few years. Cash flow just turned positive, but then dipped down again last quarter. They have a good balance sheet. That's the biggest positive here. It's not like they're levered up or anything like that. But I just rather have more consistency to the businesses that I own. So I like the area that you're looking at. I just don't really like this horse. I don't like this name because of the history of just losing money. So if you're looking for the high risk play with potentially more upside, yeah, this might be the horse for you. But as an investment, if you're looking for the best solar stock to own, I think this is far from the best.
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6: I'm Nicole Murray with Your Money Now. Cerebra Systems soared 68% in its NASDAQ debut yesterday, closing at roughly $311 per share. That values the chipmaker at about $95 billion. The company sold 30 million shares in its offering late Wednesday, raising roughly $5.5 billion, the largest initial public offering for a U.S. tech company since Uber's debut in 2019. Crypto platform Gemini reported a $100 million strategic investment from Winklevoss Capital Fund. FactSet reports the company also topped revenue expectations for the quarter and posted a narrower than expected loss than analysts anticipated. Its shares popped roughly 17% upon the news. The Supreme Court said it will allow mail orders of the abortion drug mifepristone, pending the outcome of an appeal challenging the method of distributing the medication. The Supreme Court did not reveal how many justices on the 9-member court voted in favor of the decision. The majority also did not issue an explanation of its decision. Futures are sharp.
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1: 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I'm calling in with a question regarding Genco Shipping and Trading. The symbol is GNK. I currently hold the stock, got into it at $21 a share, and now it's gone above that, and was wondering, do you think it has more upside, or is it time to get out? I like the dividend that it pays, but just wondering, maybe is it time to get into something else? So I'll be listening for the podcast for the answer. Thank you.
34: Looking at GNK, Genco Shipping Trading, and this is a transportation company. They transport iron ore, coal, grain, steel products, other dry bulk items. So they're a dry bulk carrier or shipping carrier. As you would imagine, their business is all over the board, meaning earnings are up and down, sideways, all around. They made $4 in 2021, then 67 cents in 2023, then lost money in 2025, then supposed to make 210 this year. It's just really all over the board. Free cash flow remains negative. The dividend is going to go up and down, so you don't buy this name for the dividend, really. That's kind of a nice little boost. But the problem is that historically, number of shares outstanding continue to go up and up and up. They just grind higher. And as the stock goes up, well, they're going to sell more. Now, it's sold off the last couple of days. The technicals are okay right now. I wouldn't be in a huge rush to sell it. But I would have an out right around 23. It's the low from the 4th, May 4th. And that would be at, what is this low? 23.82. Now we're at 24.80. So about $1. That's where I'd give it. As long as it stays above that, I think it's fine. Breaks below that, then the technicals are starting to weaken a lot more. And this is a type of name that could easily drop 10, 15, 20% in a week. So I would be looking to sell this over time. Or if it breaks the level, excuse me. Would not be a name I'd hold long term. From time to time, we get questions that we receive via web form on investtalk.com. And this is a very interesting one. It says, I've held Edgewood Growth Fund. This is a great lesson because I actually read this earlier. But this is a great lesson for everyone out there. Says, I've held Edgewood Growth Fund, EGFFX, in my traditional IRA for more than 10 years. Recently, though, it's become much more volatile, and I'm wondering what's going on under the hood. From what I can tell, the fund seems heavily concentrated in high-growth tech and momentum stocks like Netflix, NVIDIA, ASML, Broadcom, Shopify, Synopsys, with only around 20 holdings total. The concentration appears to have helped performance in strong growth years, but also seems to amplify drawdowns in market as market rotates away from expensive growth stocks. How would you evaluate whether this kind of actively managed growth fund still deserves a place in a retirement account today? At what point do the poor relative performance and volatility become a reason to move on? Thank you both. I love this question. I don't love it because I'm sad that he's holding it for this long, but it's a great way to understand how to analyze these type of names. Now, growth investing has done fairly well for a number of years. So if you look at the performance, say a 10-year performance, it's returned 12.56%. And a lot of people would say that's 12.56%. That's pretty good. That's pretty good, right? Well, if you compare it to its category of 16.33% over that time frame, it suddenly looks pretty bad. In fact, it's in the 91 percentile over 10 years. What does that mean? It means that only 9% of growth funds, meaning funds in this similar category, did worse. Only 9%. I mean, 91% of funds did better. Think about that. That's how bad this has been. And it shows you that portfolio concentration works great if you're good, but clearly the managers here are not good. And you know what's even worse about this? Is that the expense ratio is borderline egregious. First off, the expense ratio is 1.4%. That is extremely high for a mutual fund. Our average client at KPP pays less than that, and we're a full service advisor. So the performance in aggregate total looks good, but it's actually very poor compared to its peers. And then on top of that, there's a 0.25% 12b1 fee. So whoever sold him this mutual fund is getting a 0.25% kickback of that 1.4% every single year for doing absolutely nothing. So this client, he's not a client of ours. This person asking the question should sell this immediately because it is an extremely high fee, poor performing growth fund. Even if the total return looks good, it's not compared to its peers. And this year it's done horrible. It's actually down. Think about how good tech has done. Category is up 7%. This is down 9% of the year. Quite the gulf. So yes, sell it.
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14: With SRN News, I'm Rich Thomason in Washington. After 2 days of talks, the Trump-Xi summit has wrapped up in Beijing. Both sides are claiming progress in stabilizing U.S.-China relations. But differences remain. The status of Taiwan is a major sticking point. Still, President Trump says there are areas of agreement when it comes to Japan. And summing it up, President Trump says it's been really a great couple of days. Not long ago, it would have been unthinkable, a CIA director paying a visit to Cuba, but John Ratcliffe has done just that. The Supreme Court has granted women continued access for now to the abortion drug mifepristone at pharmacies or through the mail without an in-person visit doctor. The High Court is allowing access while a lawsuit plays out in the lower courts. On Wall Street, Dow futures down 348 points. More details at srnnews.com.
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34: My main focus point today is about the U.S. dollar outlook for this year. It's been strong, it's been weak, but what is really driving it? If you look at the performance year to date, dollar's about flat against most major currencies. Well, let's say this. The index is flat, roughly. But if you talk about it versus, say, like the euro, it's actually down on the year. If I look at the performance, let's see, year to date. Trying to pull this up. Yeah, if you're looking at things like the Australian dollar is up 9%. On the year compared to the US dollar. The Swiss franc is up 1%. Canadian dollar is up about 0.2%. And everything else is roughly flat, except for the yen. The yen is the weakest. It's been the weakest all year, but it's really only down about 1%. That's despite the market starting to price in a more hawkish Fed. Now the market, compared to the beginning of the year, is thinking there will be one rate hike, possibly, as opposed to rate cuts. So naturally, that will, if you saw that movement in Fed funds expectations, the dollar would strengthen. On top of that, in many ways, we're a petro state. We produce the most oil in the world. So higher oil prices should be helping us, but they're not. At least not creating big gains in the dollar on the year. So what that tells you is that investors are no longer using the dollar as a safe haven asset, despite what's going on around the world. It shows you that investors are starting to diversify out of the dollar and dollar-denominated assets. Because remember, when a foreigner wants to go buy a dollar-denominated asset, they need to go buy dollars. They need to exchange it into dollars, and that creates demand for dollars. And the fact that the dollar is flat to down should tell you a lot. Now, recently, you had payroll data that's been kind of choppy to sideways. But you have inflation data that continues to move higher, which makes the yield on longer term treasuries not look so appealing. But real rates are suddenly becoming negative, especially when you look at the Fed funds rate in the mid threes. Inflation now is pushing into that level and probably higher by summer. So investors are looking for more yield, more hedge against inflation. And the broader macro conditions remain such that, yes, you're getting AI growth, but that is a very risky type of growth and not consistent growth. You're getting growth that's most likely unsustainable. It's really what's happening is the big hyperscalers are unlocking a lot of balance sheet capacity that they used to use to buy back shares. Now they're using it to invest in AI data centers. But how durable is that really? Never wants to focus on the dollar and the dollar direction, and that certainly is important, but in this world, commodities are becoming the real currency, especially gold, because that is the true testament to what is happening with the dollar. Remember, when the dollar index, when you're looking at the dollar index, you're just comparing it against other fiat currencies. When you're looking at it against gold, the world's most traditional form of safe asset and currency, it continues to go down. Its gold is up about 8.5% on the year. The broader commodity index is up 32% on the year. So that's what you have to pay attention to. Money is moving out of fiat currency and into harder assets. Gold, silver, commodities, etc. And there's still a strong correlation, negative correlation, excuse me, between the dollar and commodities. Over the one-year rolling basis, the dollar and commodity correlation remains negative 89%. So it just shows you, as the dollar continues to be weak, which, once again, it's showing relative weakness, especially in light of the broader geopolitical situation, shows you that you want to be moving more money into the

0: to share that with the viewers. I have a question on stock ticker JAAA. It's a CLO. I heard it on another podcast. I'm looking to park some cash, try to get some yield in it. I know you mentioned SGov, but I'm looking to see what is the difference between SGov and JAAA. Looking forward to just put some money on the side so when there's dips, I can just sell it and put it back into the market. Thank you for all that you do. Have a great day. Bye.
1: Appreciate the call, and that's a great comment about AI's suggestion of NATO and how it's been underperforming. And, you know, here's the thing. AI is just looking back in history, and they're giving kind of the middle-of-the-road basic answer. The problem is that the world is more nuanced. And every situation is a bit different. And in this situation, what you've seen in the Middle East as well as in Ukraine is that all you need is a handful of drones to protect your homeland. Maybe not a handful, but a couple thousand, shall we say. And you can outsmart and outmaneuver multi-million dollar jets. And so it's making a lot of what they're doing less relevant. A lot of these, when I say they're, a lot of what the major defense contractors are doing less relevant. And I think that's what the market is sniffing out. And that's why it's struggling. And that's what AI can't look backwards and see. So that's why it's struggling and why you shouldn't use AI for financial advice. Now, when it comes to JAA, this is another gray one. I don't know if you, I don't know who, I think you said you heard on another podcast. Interesting. I wonder what podcast it was. But to me, this is another one of those, what I call picking up pennies in front of a steamroller. Now, this is the Janus Henderson AAA CLO ETF. Does CLO remind you of something, some other acronym? You know what CLO stands for? It stands for collateralized loan obligations. What did 08? What was something similar in 08? Remember what it's called, the CDO? Collateralized debt obligations? What's the difference between a debt and a loan? Not really much. In this case, it is referring to something a bit different. CDOs back then were typically tied to mortgages. The issue here is that CLOs are tied to private credit. Now, this will say it's AAA. But go back to 08. And there were plenty of AAA CDOs, remember? What was the movie, The Big Short? How they explained they chopped up all these loans and you had different tranches. And you wouldn't lose money unless there's some level of defaults. And guess what? They got to those levels and some of those AAA loans defaulted. What's going on with private credit right now? Private equity. Is it going well? Go take a look at a chart of Apollo or KKR. Or just pull up the ETF PSP. How are those doing? Oh, they've been in a downtrend since late summer. Now you're going to get an SEC yield of 4.74%. That looks pretty good. Because if you go look at SGov, which is our treasuries, where there's no credit risk there, you're getting 3.55%. So you're getting about, what, 1.25% more per year. But then you're taking on that credit risk. Is that 1.25% additional yield worth a potential big drop in the space? Just go look at what this ETF did back during Liberation Day. There was a lot of volatility. It went from a high in February of about $51 to a low of around 49 and change. Now, that doesn't sound like a lot. That is, frankly, only about a 3% drop. But that's because everything.

0: everything kind of held together. If things don't hold together, there's some sort of deflationary bust, especially within private credit, where problems continue to kind of snowball and maybe come to some sort of a head. You have a Bear Stearns moment or a Lehman moment or something like that. It's probably going to go down and stay down for a long period of time, because guess what? Maybe those AAA loans are now impaired. That's the risk you have here of a more permanent loss. So I don't think it's worth it. It's not, to me, a safe vehicle to use. There's some credit risk here that I would avoid. I would just keep it SGov. Just keep your life simple. Let's go answer another voicemail question now.
1: Hey, Luke and Justin, Bill from Philadelphia here. Calling about ServiceNow, ticker symbol NOW. That's been on my radar for a bit, and the current price seems pretty tempting. I want to get your thoughts. Seems like revenue is still strong, and it was just mostly, I believe, guidance a couple of weeks ago regarding the Iranian war. I wanted to see if you guys thought it would be a good time to pick up some shares. Love what you guys do, and I'll listen on the show. Thank you.
0: 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It was a darling for a long period of time, consistent growth, revenue growth in the 20 to 30% range, earnings growth in the 30 to 40% range. Hit a high back in, what's this, January of last year. Not that long ago. Less than a year and a half. Hit a high at $230, call it $240 per share. Now we're at 90 spot 50 at the close today. This clearly is getting caught up with the AI sell-off, or software sell-off, shall we say, and the worry that AI is going to disrupt all of these names. But like most of the software names, you're not really getting that fear being translated to earnings expectations. In fact, earnings this year are supposed to be up 18% and then 22% next year. That is a slowdown from the 26% growth last year and the 29% growth the year before and the 42% growth in 2023. But it's still pretty good. Based on forward-looking earnings, you're talking about less than 20 times multiple. On a weekly chart, however, momentum is clearly down. It's consolidating in a bearish pattern for potentially another move lower. I'm getting some signs on the daily that maybe we can get to a bottom. And I do think that this space in general is starting to hit an inflection point. Because, as I said, most of these names are not feeling it. At least the analysts aren't feeling the AI disruption. Maybe at the margins here or there, but generally, their business largely stays intact. And ServiceNow, historically, has had a very low churn rate, meaning very few customers cancel. Now, that might be ticking up, and there's probably some worry there, but overall, the fundamentals are good. Once again, longer-term charts, there's still momentum that's poor. It's consolidating too. Looks like to break down. But on the near-term daily chart, I'm seeing MACD divergence. I'm seeing some signs that we're getting to a potential bottom within the space. So I actually think it's a pretty good risk versus reward down here with free cash flow at $4.6 billion on a $93 billion market cap, $6 billion in cash. Actually, I probably would take a stab at it here. Good risk versus reward. Now we're heading into our final break. I'm ready for your calls. So give me a call now at 888-99-CHART.
2: 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With the Wall Street Business Report, I'm Bill Alexander. With his China trip continuing, President Donald Trump says China has agreed to buy 200 Boeing jets. Analysts had expected a big order of Boeing aircraft to come out of Trump's visit. Boeing CEO Kelly Ortberg and other top executives from the United States companies joined Trump on the trip. A jury in Chicago awarded $49.5 million to the family of a woman who was killed in the March 2019 crash of an Ethiopian Airlines Boeing 737 MAX. The jury awarded the family of Samia Stumo. This is the second jury verdict stemming from that fatal crash. Honda racked up a 423.9 billion yen, $2.7 billion loss Thursday, the first ever full-year loss for the Japanese automaker, acknowledging heavy costs for its electric vehicle plans. U.S. applications for unemployment benefits for the week ending May 9th rose by 12,000 to 211,000. For the Wall Street Business Report, I'm Bill Alexander in Washington.
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4: I'm Nicole Murray with Your Money Now. The average long-term U.S. mortgage rate edged lower this week, its first drop after rising the previous 2 weeks. Freddie Mac reports the benchmark 30-year fixed-rate mortgage fell to 6.36% from 6.37% last week. Officials say U.S.-based Caturus given the go-ahead to build a massive liquefied natural gas facility in Cameron Parish, Louisiana, after raising $9.75 billion in financing for the plant's construction. Mubadala Energy said it holds a roughly 24% stake in Caturus and was also an equity participant in the project's financing. The number of Americans filing claims for unemployment benefits increased moderately last week, pointing to a stable labor market even as rising energy prices from the Iran war drive up inflation. The Labor Department reports that initial claims for state unemployment benefits rose by 12,000 to 211,000 for the week ending May 9th. Futures are lower this morning. Dow futures down by more than 200 points. NASDAQ futures down by more than 4.
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11: Hi, this is James from New York. I have a question about Brown & Brown, ticker symbol BRO. It's in a strong downtrend and hit my target price. Wondering if this is a good time to get in. What do you think about the company? Thank you so much. Have a great day.
0: Again, Brown & Brown, BRO, is the symbol. It's an insurance agency, wholesale brokerage. It's a program and service organization. So it is in the insurance industry. Its earnings were growing really strong. Mid-20s, 30% range up until last year, where revenue still grew 23%, but earnings grew 11%. And this year, revenue's up 20%, but earnings only up 6%. The next year, earnings up 8%. So I think part of this is multiple contraction. But now the multiples are pretty decent. Pretty good balance sheet, $1.4 billion in free cash flow on 1.9 billion, $19 billion market cap. I definitely like the valuation at these levels and the support level. So this is almost the lows that we saw back in 2022 and 2023, right around $52 per share. Right now we're trading at 55. I think there's an argument here that you want to pick it up. And then if it breaks below, I would say if it breaks, just call it $50, you're out. So I'm liking it after this large pullback. BRO, Brown and Brown. Let's go talk to Nick and Hayward looking at Intuit.
6: Yeah, Justin, looking at to buy some Intuit, INTU. Mm-hmm. Want to get your opinion. You think it's okay to buy here or wait till long? What your thinking is, please. Thank you very much for the great show. Appreciate it.
0: No problem. Looking at Intuit, INTU is the symbol. This is another one of those software names that's down on its luck. And if you look based on next year's earnings, supposed to be up 14% after being up 15% this year to $26.40. And it's a $380 stock now. So it's a mid-teens multiple growing in the mid-teens. It's in this environment that usually is pretty good. Problem is that Intuit, think of TurboTax. Think of QuickBooks, all of that. These are software suites that, frankly, are not that complex. They're fairly simple. Kind of like Salesforce in my mind, like CRMs are very simple as well. And they do things that AI is going to do very easily. To me, there's not a lot of ecosystem connection here. You could take your bank statements and have put into AI and have it run some analysis. You can give it, you can have it ask you a bunch of questions so it could do your taxes for you and fill out a 1040, all that. And so these are the type of names that I do worry about. Now, can it get a lift in the near term where the whole software space gets a counter trend rally? I think we're pretty close to that, and this would probably rally in conjunction. So in that instance, yeah, I'm okay with it for a trade. Because I do look at a daily chart and I say, you know, back D is improving. It's not making new lows. It's kind of found a bottom here right around the 340, 350 range. Free cash flow is $6.8 billion on a $100 billion market cap with no debt. All-time high in free cash flow. They're probably going to wring some efficiencies out of their business as well using AI. But to me, these are the type of names that I worry about 5 years from now, 10 years from now. So just wanted to give you my perspective there. There's going to be a lot of winners and losers within this space, but they're all going to be correlated together. There's been a lot of babies being thrown out the bathwater within this space. So I do think there's a lot of opportunities, but once again, they're down. A lot of them are down for good reason, but a lot of them are down because just they're simply software. But Intuit is not one of those names that I would tie myself to longer. I'm Justin Klein, reminding you about KPP Financial's parallel investing. 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
16: Breaking news this hour from Town Hall. I'm Rich Thomason. The final round of talks between President Trump and Chinese President Xi is wrapped up over tea and lunch. The two leaders, senior aides and translators in tow, huddled for several hours as Mr. Trump completed his three-day visit to China. President Trump says he's looking forward to welcoming his Chinese counterpart to Washington for a state visit this fall.
17: We're going to lay it on the line, and we're going to have, you're going to walk away, hopefully very impressed, like I'm very impressed with China. And I just want to end by saying thank you very much. It's been really a great couple of days. Thank you very much.
16: Two leaders claim important progress stabilizing U.S.-China relations, even as some deep differences persist. The Taiwan question still looms large, along with the Iran situation. Ukrainian President Zelensky says three children are among the two dozen people killed in a Russian missile attack hit an apartment building in the capital, Kiev. The nation's highest court has spoken. An abortion drug will remain available while a lawsuit over its availability plays out in the lower courts.
18: The Supreme Court preserved women's access to a drug used in the most common method of abortion. The order allows women to continue obtaining the drug mifepristone at pharmacies or through the mail without an in-person visit to a doctor. The justices granted emergency requests from makers of mifepristone who are appealing a federal appeals court ruling that would require women to see a doctor in person and halt delivery of the drug through the mail. The Federal Food and Drug Administration, which first approved mifepristone for use in abortion in 2000, stopped requiring in-person visits 5 years ago. I'm Lisa Dwyer.
16: Wall Street futures point to a lower open later this morning. Dow futures down 203 points and NASDAQ futures off 342. Townhall.com.
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21: This is Seth Leibson for Townhall.com. In an age of fleeting stories fed by a constant conveyor belt of crisis and frenzy, keeping all of us in a common state of agitation with little ability to focus on the meaningful, let us do exactly that as we prepare for Memorial Day coming up in another weekend. The great historian Wilfred Macleay once wrote, quote, "Without memory and without the stories by which our memories are carried forward, we cannot say who or what we are. Without them, our life and thought dissolve into a meaningless, unrelated rush of events," close quote. The commemoration of those who, in the words of James Garfield, made immortal their patriotism and their virtue in defending this country gave us the greatest lessons in who and what we are, and with the greatest of meaning. Who and what we are matters. Thus, the memory of them and what they did for us matters. They are antidotes to meaninglessness. We can celebrate 250 years of our country's life because of those we reflect on this Memorial Day. Thank God for these heroes. I'm Seth Leibson.
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23: Aircraft maker. Still, the multi-billion dollar deal is significant, and it marks China's first purchase of U.S.-made commercial jets in nearly a decade. Want to get you a quick check of the Treasury market, where the two-year yield is at 4.04%, the 10-year at 4.53%, and the 30-year at 5.08%. Brent crude now at 108 the barrel, WTI crude at 103.48 the barrel. That's your Bloomberg Business Flash. Tom and Paul.
24: Alexis, thank you so much. Paul Sweeney and Tom King, we start strong. I want to mention Robert Hormats to be with us in the 8 o'clock hour, to have Ambassador Hormats with us on this historic day, with his work with Secretary Kissinger, is really going to be timely. Right now, Secretary Page joins us. Sebastian Page is head of global multi-asset, definitive on diversification here at T. Rowe Price. Sebastian, after this non-breath rally, this lack of dispersion, I think it's three stocks is the reason we're going up. How do you re-diversify? How do you rebalance? Or do you just stay with it?
25: You know, Tom, when you're at a cocktail party and someone finds out you're in the investment business, they always want advice, right? And I always feel like you don't have enough time to do this, so I always stay invested, stay diversified. Right now, I would say stay invested, stay diversified, hedge inflation risk. I think it's important for investors to diversify their hedges, not just treasuries, but hold some cash, some hedged equities, some TIPS, some real asset equities.
24: You know, I look, Sebastian, at the cardinal rule here that technology doesn't play like an industrial. If yields go up, what does the technology sector typically do?
25: You know, I think the typical is hard to describe because its duration, its sensitivity to interest rate moves has been highly unstable historically. You know what matters right now, Tom, is the earnings. The earnings growth projected for the next 12 months for U.S. large cap growth stocks are at 28%. That's the highest it's been in my 25-year chart. Now, you could say that's a high bar, but those are companies that tend to meet that high bar. So, Tom, we're still long the broadening trade, but we've taken about half the profits, and we've been moving money from international back to the U.S. U.S. ultimately is a net exporter of oil. Europe is much more exposed. Those earnings are phenomenal. And the valuations for large cap growth stocks, they're actually lower than their five-year average. So that's the move we're doing. Now, it doesn't mean, to your introduction, that we're concentrating the portfolio. It just boils down to balancing, taking a little bit active risk off the table. And I go back to stay invested, stay diversified, hedge inflation risk. Tom, we're neutral between stocks and bonds right now.
26: Sebastian, inflation, it's there. And a lot of folks are saying it's going to become even more pronounced in the back half of 2026. How does one hedge that?
25: You can diversify the hedges. One way is to have a short duration position, so hold some cash. You can also hold some short-term TIPS. Of course, a lot of people like to buy gold or metals. We like to do that through stocks. So metal stocks and energy stocks, I think there's still time to establish those hedges, even though it's already happened, right? The oil shock has already happened. Yep. I think the risk is still there on the table. So that's another way. Another way we like is just to hedge equities. You know, hedged equities give you a little bit of asymmetry. You give up some of the upside, but you hedge your tail risk. And in a portfolio where treasuries might not hedge you really well, if you get an inflation shock, you start building some positions that help you make up for the failure of treasuries in an inflation shock.
26: And Sebastian, you called out earnings, and we're just finishing up what's turned out to be a really solid earnings season for corporate America. Are the earnings and earnings forecasts enough to support this market?
25: I think so. And I think this can continue. The earnings momentum is remarkably strong. The last estimate I saw for AI CapEx is $3 trillion by 2028. Of course, it sets a high bar, and chips are more cyclical than other sectors. Of course, there's a lot of this that's priced in. Look, I don't like the bubble comparisons, the tech bubble, the internet, but, you know, if you look at trailing price to cash, trailing price to sales, those metrics are actually higher than during the dot-com. But, I will say this, right. Paul, but margins yep. are double.
24: Sebastian Page, thank you so much. Sebastian, you think Montreal can do it? If they get past the Sabres, you think Montreal can take out the Carolinas?
25: I'm all in on Montreal all the time, Tom, given my French-Canadian heritage.
24: It's just
25: completely unbiased.
24: I would tear up. I'd get misty-eyed. Like Taylor Kendall and I would be misty-eyed if Sebastian brought in the torch, the torch to 20,000 people at the Bell Center. Yep. Sebastian, that would be great. Sebastian Page, thank you so much. From Sherbrooke, and always T. Rowe Price as well. Tyler Kendall, she is in Beijing, and we speak to her now as the president heads home. Tyler, just as simple as I can, do you deem this a success for the president? All the management, all the, oh my God, he turned left, he turned right. Was it a success?
3: That's a pretty good question, Tom, because at this point, this meeting really felt more about stability than making substantial progress, right? We didn't really get that many firm deals or investment commitments that we were expecting from the president when he met with Chinese leader Xi Jinping, as well as some of those more contentious issues did come up. But I think the fact that the meeting did happen as planned is considered to be a success in the administration's view, considering that it had previously been delayed because of the war in Iran. In terms of those deliverables, though, we're still looking for additional details after administration officials had primed us that we could expect purchase commitments related to agricultural goods or energy products. We did get that headline relating to Boeing, of course, as President Trump says that China will commit to purchase at least 200 Boeing jets, potentially more, up to 750, he just told reporters while gaggling on Air Force One. But to your question, there's still a lot more that I think people may have been expecting. But at the same time, both sides did commit to stable relations going forward. It was a very cordial visit by most accounts, and that is keeping at least the economic picture pretty even for now, which is important for President Trump as we head into the midterms.
26: Tyler, I guess if nothing else, this trip afforded President Xi once again a platform to just raise the issue of Taiwan. Was anything, I guess, moving, did the argument get moved forward at all as it relates to the U.S. and China vis-a-vis Taiwan?
3: So we heard the starkest warning, as you're alluding to, Paul, from Chinese President Xi Jinping, saying that Taiwan does risk derailing the U.S.-China relationship. But we really heard U.S. officials downplay how stark that warning was behind closed doors. And we should say that the Chinese leader's remarks do fall broadly in line with what is longstanding Chinese policy. Here on the ground in Beijing, I can say that it seemed like the biggest thing that could risk what had been a very cordial meeting between the two leaders. President Trump made some headlines a few moments ago, speaking to reporters, saying that ultimately only he knows the U.S.'s position when it comes to Taiwan, that will be fine on the Taiwan issue. From the Washington perspective, of course, we're watching to see how this could impact future arms sales after Congress just approved that largest single deal. But at the moment, the U.S. is not changing its policy regarding
24: Tyler, you know, everybody takes a different tack. I mean, it's very important, folks, to understand, particularly for those of you globally. If there's 4, 5, 6, 8 news organizations in America, they're all doing a separate treatment this morning. Tyler, the Washington Post angle is this is G2. And finally, we have a balance of China being more G2-ish than ever before. Did you feel that in Beijing?
3: I guess just to some regard, Tom, I'm going to have to look up the Washington Post article and come back to you next hour when I join. But ultimately, this was a lot of good feeling, if you will, between the two countries. In some regard, you had the Chinese president talking about wanting to open up the market more, and all these executives coming in.
24: I mean, help me with this headline in the gaggle, because, you know, Paul and I are basically lost on a Friday. President Trump: Iran will never have a nuclear weapon. Does China agree with that?
3: Well, according to the White House, that commitment was made behind closed doors, as President Trump says that China did also commit to perhaps help grease the skids to help negotiations go through. At the same time, of course, we should probably keep in mind that Iran's public stance is that they don't want a nuclear weapon, which, of course, has complicated the ongoing negotiations, despite Western intelligence assessments to the contrary. So perhaps that would throw a wrench in that sort of rhetoric. At the same time, while President Trump says that China has committed to help with Iran, perhaps pressure to get the Strait of Hormuz reopened, we didn't really see that same sort of stance publicly from China. In fact, in the Chinese public readout from that private meeting, Iran wasn't mentioned by name. Instead, it says that they engaged on the situation in the Middle East, but there were really no finer details around what that would entail.
24: Tyler, thank you for the effort so much. Tyler Kendall in Beijing this morning is a president, heads for Anchorage and back on home. Paul, the backdrop here for the president is really unsettled markets. We haven't made enough about 109 Brent crude, now 108 West Texas, 101 up to a 104 on West Texas Intermediate. But the yield space. First thing I did, Paul, this morning when I got in at 3 a.m., I looked at the Japanese yield, and there's what we call convexity, folks, which is a very curvilinear acceleration to a higher yield. Henry's listening this morning on his way to school. Exactly. Henry's 10 years old, and he knows convexity and duration. I mean, he's got to get a life.
26: The Japan 10-year, Tom, is up 8 basis points, 2.71% here, so moving higher here. But I think, you know, we've got oil moving higher, and I think it's on this Trump headline. He's saying, basically, if we don't get Iran nuclear dust, we'll go in. And there you go.
24: You know,
26: puts that back on the table.
24: We'll have to see, but I really want to emphasize markets unsettled here on a Friday. It seems to be, you know, happy in state dinners and handshakes and all that. But there is a bond route of price lower and yield higher. The 30-year bond, rounded up 5.09%, a jump 6 basis point move. With our news in New York City is Michael Barr.
4: Thank you very much, Tom, Paul, Alexis. President Trump is on his way back from China. President Xi Jinping hailed the results of his meetings with President Trump and touted an agreement on a new relationship for their countries.
17: We did discuss Iran. We feel very similar to Iran. We want that to end. We don't want them to have a nuclear weapon. We want the straits open. We're closing it now. I mean, they closed it, then we closed it on top of them.
4: Meanwhile, Russian President Vladimir Putin will visit Beijing next Wednesday. The CDC says the number of people being monitored for hantavirus in the U.S. is now at 41. CDC's hantavirus response lead doctor, David Fitter, says that there are 12 states with people under monitoring for potential hantavirus infections, including the quarantine facility in Nebraska.
5: These people have already been through a tough time. We at CDC are deeply appreciative of their cooperation and coordination during this.
4: Dr. Fitter says there are 18 passengers from the cruise ship being monitored in Nebraska and Georgia, and 7 who had returned home before the outbreak was identified. We're learning more about a 24-year-old who died after the boat she was on crashed into a pier near Boston's Logan Airport. 3 other people who were on the boat were taken to the hospital with non-life-threatening injuries. Captain Angel Montez has more than 40 years of experience investigating these kinds of crashes. He says authorities will start by looking at the ability of the driver and made note of the challenging depth perception when on the water at night.
6: You've got to reconstruct the incident, especially around the airport where you have all the flashing lights and the blinking lights, and then you have the planes landing.
4: The boat club says that they did not give any authorization. They own that vessel. Global News, 24 hours a day, and whenever you want it with Bloomberg News Now. I'm Michael Barr, and this is Bloomberg. Tom, Paul, Alexis.
26: All right, Michael Barr, thank you so much. We appreciate that. I'm looking at the markets here, Tom. We've got that sell-off out there, and again, I'm going to go to the NASDAQ, Tom, down off about 1.25% here. So keep an eye on that. And as you mentioned earlier, Tom, yields pushing higher, oil higher, and this is a risk-off kind of feel across the market here today, Tom. So to the extent people were looking for this China trip to kind of create a little bit of a better feeling, I'm not sure we're getting it.
24: One of the great things I did, Paul, last year is I pulled out older Roger Angel, the wonderful author of the New Yorker. We lost him, I think, at 104 years old. His early New York Mets, when the Mets were the Mets. I mean, yep. I don't really remember that. I don't, you know, pretend to remember Ed Cranepool and Mr. Thornberry and that. But there's a Subway Series now. What's coming it mean up to you?
26: I think it historically has been great for the city. It's been both fan bases get engaged in a big way. What's interesting now is you actually have the Mets after a terrible, terrible start, actually playing a little bit better, and the Yankees after a really, really good start are starting to play a little poorly.
23: Is it a three-game series?
26: I think so. Yeah.
23: So I mean, if you sweep, it could really change your standings. Or it could change where you are in the standings.
26: Yeah. So
24: into the season,
26: engaged.
24: Yankees have won 87 times. The Mets 70. Does a profanity meter go up in the Christopher's house?
23: Well, let me tell you something. My father is a Mets fan, and I actually grew up as a Mets fan.
26: Okay.
23: And then I married a Yankees fan.
26: Really?
23: So you know what? When you have two sons and a husband in the same house, you go the way that wind blows, just to keep peace in the house. So I secretly, wish good things for the Mets as well.
26: Yep. So that'll be fun.
24: One of the greatest times I've had was talking to Anthony Scaramucci about Mike Piazza.
26: Yep.
24: He grew up in the whole Mike Piazza.
26: Mm-hmm.
24: He's got all the merch and, the stuff, the fancy stuff. He sells bottles of wine and buys fancy Mike Piazza baseballs. But this is fun. Those of you internationally across the nation, it's a magic time. We finally have decent weather here in New York,
26: this weekend,
24: and we have a Subway Series with two perhaps competitive teams. We say good morning, 92.9 FM in Boston, looking for the Red Sox to play the Braves here at Subway. That's the closest we get to a Subway Series in Boston. Please stay with us. Robert Hormats in the next hour. It is from New York City, Bloomberg Survey.
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12: I'm Nicole Murray with Your Money Now. Oil prices are up this morning by more than 1% after President Trump says China agreed to buy U.S. crude following a two-day summit with Chinese President Xi Jinping. West Texas Intermediate hovering at 103 per barrel, Brent at roughly 107 per barrel. Shares of Ben & Jerry's parent company, Magnum Ice Cream Company, jumped 18% after Reuters reported that Blackstone and CD&R are among firms in the early stages of exploring a bid for the company. It comes just 6 months after it spun off from Unilever to create the world's largest standalone ice cream maker. Treasury spiked this morning as inflation signals continue to muddy investors' expectations for interest rate trajectory under the new Federal Reserve Chair Kevin Warsh. The yield on the 10-year Treasury note surged 7 basis points to 4.5358%. Futures are down this morning. Dow futures down by more than 200 points. NASDAQ futures down by more than 400 points. The NASDAQ and the S&P 500 had record closes yesterday for the third straight day. That's your money now.
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23: From the Bloomberg Interactive Brokers Studio, I'm Alexis Christophorus. The benchmark 10-year U.S. Treasury yield is rising toward its highest level in nearly a year as rising oil prices fan fears about inflation once again. So let's begin there. The 2-year yield now at 4.04%. The 10-year yield is up 5 basis points at 4.53%. The 30-year yield up 6 basis points at 5.08%. This is pressuring equities, where we have got S&P futures down nearly 1% or 67 points. Dow futures down 266 points or about 0.5% lower. NASDAQ futures down 1.3% or about 400 points lower. And oil is rocketing higher once again, with Brent crude up more than 2%, now above $108 a barrel, and West Texas Intermediate crude up 2.5% at $103.70 the barrel. We've got semiconductor equipment maker Applied Materials expecting stronger sales this year than it previously forecast, as demand for AI computing continues to surge. Still, shares of Applied Materials down about 2%. That's amid a broader sell-off in AI-related stocks. And it is the end of an era at the Federal Reserve today, as Jay Powell's second 4-year term at the central bank comes to an end, making way for his successor, Kevin Warsh, as the bank's next chief. I don't know about you guys. I have to get used to saying Fed Chief Warsh,
26: yes,
23: right? Because Powell just runs off.
26: Right.
23: It's happened at every turn. Greenspan, Bernanke. Like, I've had to get, there's that get used to it kind of phase. Yep.
24: And Anna Wong with a really important lengthy essay today.
26: Okay.
24: She gives Powell some credit, but she doesn't mince any words. I mean, it's a typical Anna Wong.
26: Yeah.
24: Real, a lot of integrity in the report. I think it's something a lot of Powell supporters will want to dig into. As well. We'll look for that out in the Bloomberg terminal, maybe out on LinkedIn and Twitter as well. With all that's going on, there has to be a business plan forward. The last time he was on, I believe, was the Milan Olympics. Andrea Guazzoni joins us, Global Vice Chair, EY Parthenon. Andrea, loved having you on last time. Now, months after the debris of the Olympics, boy, was that a success.
19: For sure, it was a big success.
24: How was it? I mean, tell Los Angeles what the business community in Los Angeles has to do to make it as successful as Milan.
19: I think it's a combination of really the warmth of people and organization and being really there with the right mindset. It's sport. It's not business. It's a completely different mindset.
24: Okay, you're on today with EY as we look at AI and what CEOs are doing. What is the myth out there right now that you think is most off the mark?
19: There are many. I think there's a very interesting outcome coming from our latest CEO survey. We interviewed more than 1,200 CEOs over the last 2 months. What they told us is basically that despite that they believe that the geopolitical risk ranks at top of their list, it's also true that they think that they can address it. So there is a sense of confidence probably built over the last 5 years of crisis that they can actually address these risks through their ability really to manage their companies in a very proactive manner, taking the right measures to mitigate the negative impact and actually finding their way through to build new avenues for growth.
26: You know, Andreas, a lot of CEOs and a lot of C-suite people we talk to, they cite the need to implement AI responsibly. It's such a powerful tool, maybe more powerful than anybody realizes right now, that you really need to have the commitment at the board level and the C-suite level to implement it responsibly. How do you frame that up?
19: It's a very complex and sometimes confusing topic. I think AI is relatively very recent as a phenomenon, and I think there are still a lot to work to be done to ensure that we take the most of this, leaving aside really the associated risk. And I think is that the key point. I mean, corporates, advisors, AI labs, hyperscalers. I mean, there are multiple subjects that are all working really to get the most out of this very expensive technology. And what has been left probably behind is really the ring fencing, all the kind of things that can make this technology really useful and usable at corporate level, right, where you have really to respond to boards, to stakeholders, to regulators, even to courts.
24: Andre Gazzoni with us here with Global Vice Chair at UI Parthenon, out with a report on the CEO view at Ford. Andre, with all your years of experience, if we get a backup in yields, price down, yield up, 30-year, 10-year, even in the two-year space, a higher yield, how does that change or delay CEO thinking?
19: I don't think that the current mood is really focused on the short term. If I look at what our clients are telling us, even in terms of the most risky adventures, i.e. M&A, I mean, they are really looking at the strategic angle of this, and they are looking 5 years ahead. So volatility in the current markets, interest rates, and stock prices in this moment, I think it's not really priority. I think they're really looking at transforming their business beyond what is the current volatility level.
24: I've never asked this question. Let's do it on a Friday right now, Andre. Does AI, is it like an expense? Like when you're sitting there in a room with four juniors, three of which actually understand what they're talking about, and you go, Is Claude or is ChatGPT, is it an expensive line item for a company?
19: It is an extremely expensive line item that must really command a significant and measurable return. It's expensive in terms of capital. It's expensive in terms of cost of operating it. It's expensive in terms of training people to use it properly. So it must really provide a measurable return.
26: Talk to us about M&A, broadly defined, Andrea, here. Typically, you know, M&A discussions, if you're at the board level, the C-suite level, you're ready to engage in M&A if you feel confident about your business, if you feel confident about the macro environment. What's the M&A appetite out there for your clients these days?
19: I think the mindset has changed a bit. I think it's you really need to be confident about the fact that whatever kind of transaction you are envisaging, you're going to transform your business for the better. And this is really the kind of motives that are currently driving M&A activity. It's not M&A per se. It's not just getting growth per se. It's really trying to find a way to transform the business through this kind of transaction, being joint ventures, partnership, outright acquisitions. And you can clearly see that this is changing also the way in which these transactions are actually executed and thought through. Just one data, I mean, almost half of the CEO we interviewed were pursuing M&A with a view to getting AI capabilities they couldn't source otherwise. So it's slightly different from what happened in the past, for sure.
24: Andrea, thank you so much. Greatly, greatly appreciated your attendance for the EY Parthenon. Andrea Guzzoni joins us this morning. Futures negative 67. There's a nice percentage move here. Let me get that up in front of me right now. Negative 1.3% on the NASDAQ 100. VIX out over a stick from that 17 level to 18.62. And, you know, I'm sorry, I got oil at 108. I guess that's news, but it's superseded by a bond market. And, you know, to have Ian Lingen with us later is to be polite, well-timed.
26: Yeah, absolutely. BMO Capital Markets, he's out with a note here, Tom. saying basically, the two big issues from this summit, disruption in global energy oil supply in Taiwan, no real movement forward coming out of this summit. So that's a little disappointing. Maybe we're seeing that reflected in the marketplaces here. So obviously, Taiwan remains top of mind for China. Yeah. And for the U.S., not so much more on global trade, more on maybe energy. And that's something that the U.S. is going to have to figure out with the Strait of Hormuz.
24: I've got quiet Iranian headlines since the president was speaking, I assume, on Air Force One. The last one, Trump on Iran, a rich material, may get it at the right time. I have no idea what that means.
26: Okay.
24: If we don't get Iran, nuclear dust will go in. There's a more provocative headline. The president there, maybe some of the angst that we see out in the market. I you know, with Henrietta Trace coming up, we'll let her talk about
26: yes.
24: it. Instead of
26: in
24: getting
26: studio.
24: Us in trouble.
26: How cool is that?
24: Oh, she's in studio?
26: Yes.
24: I did not know this. My interns on Friday,
26: they mail it in. Let's be honest.
24: They truly mail it in.
26: Yep.
24: One of them was mumbling about the bar under the roadway at Grand Central Station.
26: Yeah.
23: Oh, that's the hot spot right now.
24: I guess so.
26: Yeah.
24: I mean, that's what
23: are
24: the
23: interns
24: said.
23: Are their cocktails $20 a pop?
26: Yeah,
23: I don't
26: I'm
23: know.
26: I'm sure they
23: I
26: are.
23: Mean, wow.
24: They're not buying the cocktails. They're buying, like, you know, Utica Club or something. You know, we'll have to see.
26: The kids are drinking
24: all
26: that.
24: Alexis doesn't know what Utica Club is.
23: I actually don't. Tell me during the commercial break.
24: Lucky you.
23: Okay.
24: Upstate. Futures at negative 72. The VIX out 1.51 points, 18.77. The bond market price down, yield up across America. Bloomberg surveillance.
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21: With SRN News, I'm Rich Thomason in Washington. The final round of talks between President Trump and Chinese President Xi is wrapped up. The two leaders, senior aides, and translators in tow huddled for several hours. As Mr. Trump completed his three-day visit to China, he's now on his way back to the U.S. The president says he hasn't yet decided whether a major U.S. arms sales to Taiwan will go through. China vigorously opposes the transaction and has made that quite clear. Ukrainian President Zelensky says three youngsters are among the two dozen people killed in a Russian missile attack on a Kiev apartment building. The nation's highest court has spoken. An abortion drug, mifepristone, will remain available while a lawsuit over its availability plays out in the lower courts. On Wall Street, now futures are down 235 33 points. More details at srnnews.com.
4: With the Wall Street Business Report, I'm Bill Alexander. With his China trip continuing, President Donald Trump says China has agreed to buy 200 Boeing jets. Analysts had expected a big order of Boeing aircraft to come out of Trump's visit. Boeing CEO Kelly Ortberg and other top executives from the United States companies joined Trump on the trip. A jury in Chicago awarded $49.5 million to the family of a woman who was killed in the March 2019 crash of an Ethiopian Airlines Boeing 737 MAX. The jury awarded the family of Samia Stumo. This is the second jury verdict stemming from that fatal crash. Honda racked up a 423.9 billion yen, $2.7 billion loss Thursday, the first ever full-year loss for the Japanese automaker, acknowledging heavy costs for its electric vehicle plans. U.S. applications for unemployment benefits for the week ending May 9th rose by 12,000 to 211,000. For the Wall Street Business Report, I'm Bill Alexander.

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1: 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A broad sell-off in bonds is dragging stocks lower this morning, bringing a sudden halt to the AI-fueled equity rally that has pushed the S&P 500 from one record high to the next. Right now, S&P futures down about 1% or 74 points. Dow futures down 0.6%, a loss of 318 points. NASDAQ futures plummeting 410 points now, a loss of nearly 1.5%. Bonds are lower around the globe after hot inflation data this week. And as traders bet the Strait of Hormuz will remain closed longer than first thought. The two-year yield, 4.04%. 10-year at 4.53%. It's highest in nearly a year. And we've got the 30-year yield now at 5.08%. Billionaire hedge fund manager Bill Ackman said his firm has taken a new stake in Microsoft after those shares declined. Ackman said now's the time to buy Microsoft at a compelling valuation. Shares of Microsoft down 15% so far this year. And shares of luxury goods maker LVMH down more than 1%. The maker of Louis Vuitton agreeing to sell the fashion brand Marc Jacobs to WHP Global and G3 Apparel Group in an $850 million deal. And Google's Alphabet sold $3.6 billion of bonds in the biggest Japanese yen deal ever by a foreign issuer. That's your Bloomberg Business Flash. Tom and Paul.
2: Alexis, thanks so much. Paul Sweeney and Tom Keene, not on a quiet Friday. Sweeney came in cash, folks. Out on YouTube, you can see it.
3: Yep.
2: I mean, cash, I'm dressed formal. Henrietta Trace is dressed formal.
3: Yep.
2: Alexis is dressed formal. Sweeney's like the weekend's here.
3: In case somebody walks by our studio today, Tom, on his way to Bermuda for a round of golf, he's looking for a fourth. I want him to know I'm ready.
2: You're ready to go.
3: Yep, I'm ready to go. Ready to,
2: or at least that, or it's an early moment at God's country,
3: yep.
2: Most important bar in America. We welcome all of you across America as we try to recover China, the pomp, the circumstance. Henrietta Trace, of course, with Veda Partners, is fab on this. And she remembers Monday, February 28th, 1972. Richard Nixon got off the airplane at Andrews Air Force Base, and it was a ginormous deal back then.
4: It's a big deal now, and it's amazing that the core takeaway is Taiwan and not, you know, the tariffs or soybean purchases or even AI with all those CEOs on board. It's Taiwan.
2: But Lindsey Graham's going to say, I don't care about Taiwan, even though I do. What are we going to do about gerrymandering? What are we going to do about the midterms? For these midterms, is it so messed up in a Henrietta Trace way that the new September is May? I mean, are we just more intense and closer to the election now than we think?
4: We are very close to the election. You're right to point out September. People vote early more now, especially since the pandemic, and people are really engaged and ready to vote. And you can see that in the swings that we're seeing in the special elections. Unfortunately, it's disproportionately in favor of Democrats right now. They're winning the special elections by an average of 12 points, and that's because of huge Democratic engagement, independent voter engagement. And there's new polling data out this morning that shows that voters support their party gerrymandering the heck out of the House of Representatives. There's huge support from Republicans and Democrats to do whatever it takes. Get your guy in.
3: So I would, if I were at the Republican National Committee, I don't know what to do. I'd be apoplectic. I've got tariffs not polling well. I've got higher energy prices not polling well. The war in Iran not polling well. What do the Republicans do come to these midterms?
4: Yeah, and I think that there's going to be a real interest in seeing whether these gerrymandering efforts are going to work, mm-hmm. because the data that they're working off of was a hugely robust Republican wave in 2024 when you got majorities in the House, the Senate, and the president. But now you're hemorrhaging votes with black voters, Hispanic voters, and in particular young males, and you've lost independents precisely because of the reasons that you just listed. It's inflation, it's energy costs. Voters didn't like the tariffs. And they didn't like the developments and the killings in Minnesota. And they absolutely hate the fact that they're paying more for gas right now.
3: That being said, I'm not seeing anything out of the Democrats. I thought I'd seeing some voices just come pop up and say, this is my time. I mean, these guys, the Republicans, are really at risk. I'm going to pop up out of, you know, anywhere around the country and say, I'm the voice of the Democrats. Or I'm not seeing that.
4: No, definitely not. And you have individual states where there's a member that can really pipe up. I would say Mary Peltola in Alaska, Tallarico in Texas. There's some interest, obviously, in Maine. But you're absolutely right. There's still a even less popular than Republicans is Democrats.
2: In studio with us.

0: on a Friday, Henrietta Trey's Veda Partners as well. So paint this picture for us and give us your wonderful perspective. Mr. Clyburn of the Carolinas, I guess, is protected from gerrymandering. The Black Caucus isn't. Does the Black Caucus go away? Does it become an artifact of the 1960s?
1: Well, I don't know that Clyburn's seat is necessarily going to be safe. I mean, South Carolina is thinking about what they want to do in terms of gerrymandering. And the response, you can see it across the country. I mean, I live in Louisiana, and they just wiped out two seats in Louisiana as well from both Black representatives. It's a very heavy lift. And it's happening right when they had been making gains with Black voters. You know, you see 30% approval ratings in the conference that want to vote, and that's a huge win amongst Black voters.
0: Let me not mince words. The tweet of the day yesterday was Gita Gopinath of Harvard, who put out the photo with a blistering note on how it was all male in China. Mm-hmm. Everybody looked the same on the right side of the table as a stereotype. Everybody looked the same on the left side of the table. Are we going back to an all-white Congress?
1: That's definitely the direction that you're seeing, especially on the House side. The Senate at least has...
0: Congress is the House, yeah.
1: Yeah, the House side is definitely moving away from anything that looks like a Voting Rights Act. You know, the reason that we passed it, and that's been wiped out now.
2: So I'm not sure if Congress is back in session, because every time I talk to you, you're telling me they're either in recess or going on recess.
0: Like Henrietta, she's working like a three-day work.
2: Exactly. What's on the to-do list for our Congress these days?
1: That's a great question, and I think it provides a lot of direction about how long the strait's going to be closed, what lawmakers are actually thinking. There are two bills that I would concentrate on right now. The first is the authorization of military force. There's a bill that's introduced that'll allow the president to perpetuate the war through September 1st.
2: Okay.
1: That's the shortest version. The longest one is Tom Tillis's, which is a year. And then even more telling is the gas tax holiday. They don't have the votes for it, but in order to understand how long they think gas prices are going to be high, note that they give the president through December 15th of 2026 to suspend the gas tax.
0: Can I do a Friday audible poll?
2: Sure.
0: I was talking to somebody up in the food court yesterday. I was, you know, having a mojito.
2: Yeah.
0: You know, something like, like that. And here was his zeitgeist. Rubio's going to step away after the midterms. Bessent will become Secretary of State, preparing to be Vice President under President Rubio. Are animals like you in Washington actually thinking things like that?
1: Well, animals like me have to think about it, because animals like hedge funds have to think about it. And they definitely ask me this question all the time.
0: Are they thinking about those things?
1: The question is it going to be Vance at the top of the ticket or Rubio? The way that I think about it, and I'm a veteran of New Jersey politics, so we go after whoever is the least unpopular. And Marco Rubio is substantially less unpopular than J.D. Vance right now. I think it's about 12 points. So in the parlor game of who's at the top, I think Rubio for sure.
0: Can he raise money?
1: Oh, absolutely. No question. From the Florida Republican juggernaut that exists now, I think absolutely.
0: Yeah. I'll get one more here. Something more smarter than what
2: midterms coming up. Again, I think the consensus was building that the Democrats would have a chance to really get control of the House, maybe even the Senate.
1: Mm-hmm.
2: That has that changed with some of these gerrymandering or redistricting rulings?
1: My odds are still very high that Democrats take the House. I'm, at 90% or so. The margin is going to be much smaller. So if you thought maybe Democrats with a 6-point average in the generic polling would pick up maybe 25, 30 seats, due to gerrymandering, it's more like 8 to 15 at the most now. Okay. So they're still win the chamber, but it won't be by a huge majority like we saw in 2018 or 2021.
2: Is the president going to be on campaign trail in these midterms, do you think?
1: I mean, theoretically, he was supposed to turn to the campaign trail on affordability back in January. What I hear from Senate Republicans is that they want the president on the trail come June. Okay. So that's coming right up.
0: So, like, you're in New York. So, like, you have lunch with hedge funds, after lunch with hedge funds, dinner with hedge funds.
1: All day, every day.
0: What's the number one question they ask quickly?
1: Right now, it's on energy prices. Right now,
0: $108
1: it's on
0: a barrel.
1: Exactly. We talk a lot about the fiscal situation, though. Debt and deficit. When is the bond market
0: going to care? Are yields going up because of the American debt and deficit?
1: I think so. Yeah, there's attention. It's not at a fever pitch yet. Not enough to make lawmakers do anything about it. But
0: I got headlines I got to go to. Henrietta's more important than the headlines. But Henrietta, thank you on behalf of Team Surveillance. Thank you for all of your wonderful work today. MERS of Germany out with headlines. He had a good phone call with Trump. He says United States and Germany, quote, strong partners in NATO. Mentioned some items on Iran as well. It is a most interesting Friday. Brent up near $3, $108 a barrel. From New York City, it is blue.
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8: I'm Nicole Murray with Your Money Now. President Trump departed Beijing today after 2 days of talks with Chinese President Xi Jinping, where both leaders discussed trade, Iran, Taiwan, oil, and more. Trump told News that China has agreed to buy U.S. oil and will purchase 200 airplanes from Boeing. Shoppers tempered their spending in April as higher gas prices fueled by the Iran war meant less money left over for some non-essentials. The Commerce Department reports that retail sales rose 0.5% in April, a slowdown from the revised growth level of 1.6% in March. Singapore Airlines has seen Air India drag on its earnings for about five quarters, but analysts and the airline say the investment will pay off in the long term. SIA reported a record revenue of roughly $16 billion for its financial year ending on March 31st, as operating profits surged 39%. However, net profit plunged more than 57%. Futures have plunged this morning. NASDAQ futures down by more than 1%. That's Your Money Now.
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0: Good morning, everyone. Thank you so much for being with us this morning. It is a more than active morning. I just can't emphasize sort of sliding into a finally in the Northeast warm spring, lovely Friday. Hey, Brent crude up $2.61, $108. As Alexis says, the barrel. It's an expensive the barrel.
2: Yep.
0: Let's have a newspaper essay to diverge from our worries. What do we have, Alexis Christophorus?
14: I want to start with, because a lot of graduations are happening, college graduations this weekend. But you know what? Sadly, good grades, they may not carry the same weight they once did when it comes to landing a job out of school. So this comes from the Wall Street Journal, titled, "No One Cares About Your GPA and More Career Advice for New Grads." So look, I guess it does depend on the field that you're going into where grades can matter. But generally, hiring managers don't know how to judge the significance of a 4.0 because there's so much grade inflation. I mean, there has been for years, but especially with AI, it's sort of taken it to the next level.
0: I think
14: level.
0: It's always been there. I live and breathe this with every resume I look. I love the one resume I got, Paul. It was a guy who was clearly a mediocre student. He's standing in front of me. Looks like a stud out of Central Casting. At the very bottom of the resume, it said Olympic swim team.
2: Yes.
0: He was burying the lead.
2: Yeah.
14: I think I'd lead with that.
0: With all the academics we do here at Bloomberg, with the great respect to John Micklethwaite and Mike Bloomberg, you know what? Mm. Peter Grauer is right. Who's the person? Who's the character? Forget about the straight A.
14: Yeah, and there's another bit of advice in this article. She says you need sponsors in the workplace more than you need mentors. She said the distinction, mentors dispense advice and wisdom, sponsors lobby for you to get that promotion, you know, or that stretch assignment.
2: Particularly for women, what I understand, you really do need a sponsor as you go up the career path. That's something, you know, it's important.
14: Relationships matter. Yeah.
2: You can't do it over a Zoom call and sitting at home.
0: They said to us, we're going to have Alexis Christophorus. And, you know, I did my research and her sponsors came to me.
2: Oh, yeah.
0: Boom, boom.
14: And I passed muster. Yay. All right.
0: She likes the Knicks.
14: Business Insider. Watch fans, I actually are camping outside the Times Square Swatch store.
2: Really?
14: And at Swatch stores across the country, apparently because of this collaboration. We're talking watches. It's called the Royal Pop Pocket Watch, and it is a collab between Swatch and Audemars Piguet. I think it's Piguet.
2: Okay.
14: Audemars Piguet. So you got these two brands, right, from very different ends of the price spectrum. They're coming together for this collaboration. So you've got collectors, resellers, wasting no time to line up outside their local Swatch store. The release is supposed to be tomorrow, and it's really divided the watch world. Some people are super excited about this. We don't know what it's going to look like or how much it's going to cost, but they're excited. Yeah. Others are worried an affordable watch could actually hurt the value of their ultra-expensive Audemars Piguet collections.
2: All right. I mean, Piguet's, they're the high end of the watch thing, as I understand it.
0: Interesting essay. Deborah Aitken on luxury said, this whole, like, Iran war, the Middle East has fallen off a cliff in terms of, like, stupid watches and that is a bit unfounded. And her whole thing was on tourism. Is if tourism keeps up, luxury keeps up.
2: Yep.
14: There you go. Yep. And you know, those expensive watches certainly are luxury on your arm. Yes. All right, let's move over to luxury and in the Hamptons.
2: Sure.
14: Because this is from the New York Post. Actually, you know what? It was a Bloomberg story first. So Bloomberg gets the credit on this. Rentals in the Hamptons are easier to find and easier on the wallet ahead of the U.S. Open Golf Championship at the Shinnecock Hills Golf Club in Southampton. That's going to be happening in June. So the average nightly rate, $1,100. They're calling that a bargain.
2: Really?
14: And apparently, some people are putting their homes on the market, or at least for rentals, $100,000 for the week. But guess what? They're sitting there.
2: Yeah, I bet.
14: Nobody's biting right now.
2: I know, but I think the market's still, I think the Hamptons market's still very good because it all just drives from Wall Street.
0: Yeah.
2: Wall Street's reaping, making money and big bonuses. And I would think overall, the market out there is pretty
0: good. I saw a thing out yesterday, Canada in the World Cup. There may be a lot of empty seats. Somebody was hyperventilating about that. There will not be an empty seat for Madonna. She will be there. Announcement of singers performing Madonna July 19th, 2026. She will say to the Brazilians, to the Argentinians, like a prayer, start praying.
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17: Breaking news this hour from Town Hall. I'm Rich Thomason. The Trump-Xi summit is history. President Trump now on his way back home from China.
18: President Donald Trump left Beijing Friday following a final meeting with Chinese President Xi Jinping.
19: This has been an incredible visit. I think a lot of good has come of it. We've made some fantastic trade deals, great for both countries.
20: This is the final Xi.
18: She described the 2 days of meetings as historic and landmark. Before their closed-door lunch, she gave Trump a tour of Zhongnanhai, the former Imperial Gardens, which is now the seat of power. Trump says she told him that China wants to help negotiate an end to the Iran war and a reopening of the Strait of Hormuz. And he says she assured him that China would not provide Iran with military equipment. I'm Donna Warder.
17: The president says he has not yet decided whether a major U.S. arms sale to Taiwan can go through. China staunchly opposes the transaction and has made its feelings known in no uncertain terms. And while global attention focuses on the U.S.-China summit, Russia steps up its assault on its neighbor.
21: Ukraine's President Zelensky said that a Russian missile attack on a Kyiv apartment building the previous day has killed 24 people. That includes three teenagers.
17: Correspondent Samia Kulab. CIA Director John Ratcliffe has visited Cuba. State media reports high-level Cuban government officials held talks with Ratcliffe, trying to assure him that Cuba poses no security threat to the United States. The communist island suffers a severe energy crisis in the midst of a U.S. blockade. On Wall Street this morning, the Dow futures are down 303 points. NASDAQ futures 383 points in the red. More on these stories at townhall.com.
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23: This is Seth Leibson for townhall.com. In an age of fleeting stories fed by a constant conveyor belt of crisis and frenzy, keeping all of us in a common state of agitation with little ability to focus on the meaningful, let us do exactly that as we prepare for Memorial Day coming up in another weekend. The great historian Wilfred Maclay once wrote, quote, "Without memory and without the stories by which our memories are carried forward, we cannot say who or what we are. Without them, our life and thought dissolve into a meaningless, unrelated rush of events," close quote. The commemoration of those who, in the words of James Garfield, made immortal their patriotism and their virtue in defending this country gave us the greatest lessons in who and what we are, and with the greatest of meaning. Who and what we are matters. Thus, the memory of them and what they did for us matters. They are antidotes to meaninglessness. We can celebrate 250 years of our country's life because of those we reflect on this Memorial Day. Thank God for these heroes. I'm Seth Leibson.
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28: This is America in the Morning from Westwood One. Good morning, I'm John Trout. It's Friday, May 15th, 2026. Here's what's coming up on America in the Morning.
29: What was discussed by President Trump and Xi Jinping during their historic summit in Beijing? I'm John Stolness in Washington.
30: The Supreme Court clears the abortion drug mifepristone to continue to be available by mail, at least for now. I'm Jeff McKay in Washington.
31: A man from Washington State is charged with violations of the Endangered Species Act and the Marine Mammal Protection Act. I'm Jennifer King.
32: A guilty plea for a longtime player in California politics. I'm Clayton Neville.
33: On Wall Street, the S&P 500 index and the NASDAQ open this morning at new record highs again. I'm Jessica Ettinger.
34: The U.S. Senate has unanimously approved a resolution to withhold their own pay during a government shutdown. I'm Lisa Dwyer.
28: All ahead on America in the Morning. It's 7 after. President Trump wraps up his Beijing summit in China with President Xi Jinping, where trade, the war in Iran, and Taiwan were among the main topics of discussion. John Stolness has the latest from Washington.
29: After a day of pomp and circumstance, Trump and Xi met in a closed-door session that lasted a little over 2 hours. In an interview with Fox News Thursday night, the president said Xi promised him they would not provide weapons to Iran.
35: He said he's not going to give military equipment. That's a big statement. He said that today. That's a big statement. But at the same time, he said, you know, they buy a lot of their oil there, and they'd like to keep doing that.
29: The president said he urged Xi to understand that China should be encouraged by American military action in Iran.
35: I said, you know, we're helping you, and we're helping you in another way, because I don't think they want, I don't think China wants Iran to have a nuclear weapon either.
36: What did he say?
35: Well, he's not going to respond too much. He's a pretty cool guy.
29: The White House said both sides agreed the Strait of Hormuz must remain open. However, the Chinese summary did not mention that specifically. At a bilateral trade meeting earlier, the two leaders were joined by several high-ranking U.S. business CEOs, including Tesla's Elon Musk, NVIDIA's Jensen Huang, and Apple's Tim Cook. At that meeting, Xi, speaking through a translator, warned both nations need to work together to ensure a more peaceful world.
37: Can China and the United States overcome the Thucydides trap and create a new paradigm of major country relations? Can we meet global challenges together and provide more stability for the world?
29: President Trump was also the guest of honor at a lavish state dinner at the Great Hall of the People on the edge of Tiananmen Square. Beef ribs, roast duck, and tiramisu were on the menu. Trump spoke of warm relations between the two countries.
35: Together we have the chance to draw on these values to create a future of greater prosperity, cooperation, and happiness. And peace for our children. We love our children.
29: Talks also covered China tamping down on the fentanyl leaving their country, the Chinese purchase of U.S. agricultural products, and the president on Fox News indicated Xi was open to purchasing American oil.
35: From Texas and Louisiana, from the United States, Alaska. And he said he likes the idea, like to talk about that. I think it'll happen.
29: On the whole, the president said he felt it was a productive trip.
35: It's the two great countries. I call it the G2.
29: John Stolness, Washington.
28: The Supreme Court on Thursday afternoon announced that the abortion drug mifepristone can continue to be available by mail without an in-person appointment with a clinician. America in the Morning's Jeff McKay has details.
30: The ruling by the nation's highest court keeps on hold a lower court order that would have restricted the drug's availability as litigation over FDA safety regulations continue. The court ruled 7-2 with Justices Clarence Thomas and Samuel Alito dissenting from the decision. Responding to the decision, Louisiana Attorney General Liz Morrell said in a statement, quote, "It's shocking that the Supreme Court would block this common sense return to medically ethical practices and oversight. DOJ did not defend Big Pharma, which is profiting from the illegal and unethical distribution of abortion pills," end quote. Virginia Congresswoman Jennifer McClellan released a statement on social media saying this case is solely about politics over women's health.
0: It's about limiting access to the reproductive health care that patients need when they need it. And by effectively banning the distribution of abortion medication by mail, this attempt makes it harder for women to choose from the full spectrum of reproductive care options that they and their provider feel are necessary.
30: Minnesota Senator Amy Klobuchar says the decision should continue to be made between a person and their doctor.
2: It makes it more important than ever that we have people in governor's offices and in Congress across the country that believe that decisions on health care should be made between a woman and her doctor.
30: Anti-abortion groups have repeatedly called on the federal government to use the Comstock Act to punish abortion providers, but the government hasn't done so. Since the end of Roe, the number of abortions performed each year has actually increased. Of the roughly 1.1 million abortions that took place in 2025, 300,000 were provided via telehealth, a 25% increase from the year before, according to data from the Society of Family Planning. Danco Laboratories, one of Mifepristone's manufacturers, released a statement saying the decision means a, quote, "safe and effective drug Americans depend on will continue to be available while the litigation proceeds." I'm Jeff McKay in Washington.
28: 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Gavin Newsom Associate takes a plea deal when America in the Morning continues after these messages.
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0: We're back on America in the Morning, where the highest risk could emerge today for thunderstorms. Here's AccuWeather.com meteorologist LaTroy Thornton.
1: A generally stationary front around the center of the nation will continue to be the focus for severe weather, and its slow movement means that some of the same areas that were at risk for severe weather yesterday end up with the same risk today, just with less of a risk for tornadoes, including a zone from the Texas Panhandle right through much of northern Oklahoma, almost all of Kansas, southeastern Nebraska, and right through Iowa into northern Missouri. Within these areas, storms can bring damaging wind gusts of at least 55 to 65 miles per hour, as well as large hail and, of course, flooding downpours. To the west of that area, much of the western U.S. looks to be rather dry today, with warm to hot conditions continuing for parts of the southwest. However, there can be some showers for the Pacific Northwest, especially northern and western parts of Washington State, but also extending into far northwestern Oregon, as well as northern parts of the Idaho-Montana border zone. Dry conditions also extend into the south, right through the Gulf Coast, through the southeast, and into much of the mid-Atlantic, where high pressure center just off the southeast coastline ensures some sunshine and comfortable conditions. The same can't be said for parts of the Ohio Valley. There can be rain and some rumbles of thunder from northern Kentucky towards southern parts of Illinois, with showers extending to the north of there through northern Illinois and eastern Wisconsin, plus much of the upper peninsula of Michigan, even parts of northwestern lower Michigan. Some areas of the northeast also get into showers today, generally favoring areas from northern New Jersey and through Long Island, right into eastern New York and across New England, with the interior northeast dry for today. In Dunn's Falls, New York, today looks cloudy with a couple of showers, the high 63. For Price, Utah, today brings sunshine, warmth, and a breeze, high 82. That's the nation's weather. I'm AccuWeather.com meteorologist LaTroy Thornton.
0: 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A tourist from Washington State accused of throwing a large rock at a Hawaiian monk seal on Maui last week made his initial court appearance Thursday. Correspondent Jennifer King reports on an incident that's drawn worldwide condemnation.
2: A man from Washington State is charged with violations of the Endangered Species Act and the Marine Mammal Protection Act. Prosecutors say Igor Miklovic Litvinchuk was videotaped hurling a coconut-sized rock at the head of an endangered Hawaiian monk seal.
3: What are you doing?
2: Off a beach in Lahaina, Maui last week.
3: Why would you throw a rock at it?
2: A judge in Seattle ordered him released pending another court appearance in Honolulu on May 27th. A complaint says that when a witness confronted the suspect, he said he did not care and was rich enough to pay any fines. Maui Mayor Richard Bisson says the charges send a clear message that cruelty toward protected wildlife won't be tolerated. There are only about 1,600 Hawaiian monk seals left in the wild. If convicted, Litvinchuk could face up to 2 years in prison and $70,000 in fines. I'm Jennifer King.
0: A former chief of staff for California Governor Gavin Newsom is taking a plea deal in a federal public corruption case. Correspondent Clayton Neville reports.
4: Dana Williamson has been a longtime name in Sacramento. She's accused of funneling campaign funds from former U.S. Secretary of State Javier Becerra to one of his aides. Becerra is the Democratic frontrunner in the California governor's race, as current Governor Gavin Newsom seemingly has presidential aspirations. Late last year, Williamson pleaded guilty to 3 counts related to campaign finance fraud, lying to the FBI, and filing a false tax return. She allegedly shipped campaign money from Becerra's state campaign account to Becerra's chief of staff, Sean McCluskey. He and another alleged co-conspirator, Greg Campbell, accepted plea deals around the same time that Williamson was indicted. They'll be sentenced June 4th. Williamson could face around 3 years behind bars. I'm Clayton Neville.
0: It's 18 after. When we return on America in the Morning, China to purchase hundreds of U.S.-made airplanes. After these messages.
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0: Welcome back here with America in the Morning. Good news, very good news for some investors on Wall Street Thursday. Here's your Friday business headlines with CNBC's Jessica Ettinger.
1: Wall Street opens this morning after a record-setting day yesterday. Major averages all higher. The Dow is above 50,000 again, and the S&P 500 index opens above 7,500 this morning for the very first time. Both the S&P 500 index and the NASDAQ each open at record highs today. A blockbuster initial public offering as chipmaker Cerebras opened up more than 100% yesterday, selling shares to the public first time. And then it finished 68% higher, making those who got in on the IPO very happy. Here's what it sounded like when the stock first appeared on the NASDAQ with CNBC's Scott Wapner and Kelly Evans.
2: All right, the first trade. There it is. Yes, it does. Begin trading. Look at that.
3: At this very moment, one of the biggest IPOs, certainly of the year, has just opened for trading. The company is Cerebras. It's a chip maker. It priced last night at 185, which was already above the expected range. $350 appears to be the open price. Pretty good for those who got in on the IPO.
1: China will buy 200 Boeing jets, President Trump told Fox News, while China's President Xi had a warning for the U.S. that mishandling Taiwan will put the U.S.-China relationship in great jeopardy. Some consumer warnings are flashing after the April retail sales report adjusted for inflation. Looks like sales dropped. Americans may be starting to pull back their spending. Here's CNBC's Carl Quintanilla and Sarah Eisen.
4: I mean, we got a 0.5% increase for the month of April. And keep in mind, these numbers aren't adjusted for inflation.
5: Well, inflation adjusted, it's down a tenth.
4: Weaker numbers at department stores, furniture stores, and clothing stores. The big gains, obviously gas stations, because we're paying more for gas.
1: And the summer could get harder for Americans with their wallets. 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
6: Just as we got tariffs, which costs were passed on. Now we're going to get another leg up, whether it's food or discretionary, and the consumer's going to have to pay up once again, and that's going to be sticker shock.
1: This now is Meredith Whitney, Advisory Group's Meredith Whitney, who tells CNBC a lot of Americans are poised to pull back their spending.
7: Heads of households are now being pushed to the brink. The retail data that I look at showed a slowdown in grocery spend in the month of April.
1: On today's watch list, it's the final day of Jay Powell's term as chair of the Federal Reserve. Round two today of the second major in golf, the PGA Championships. New in theaters, Focus Features horror film Obsession, Amazon's drama Is God Is, and Universal's Shrek is back in some theaters for its 25th anniversary.
0: CNBC's Jessica Ettinger. It's 24 after. When we return on America in the Morning, the fastest growing cities in the U.S. after these messages.
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0: It's 26 after. Thanks for listening. This is America in the Morning. The Senate is not often unanimous, but on Thursday, senators agreed that if there's another government shutdown, like other government workers, they'll have their pay withheld. Lisa Dwyer reports.
12: After a series of record-breaking government shutdowns, the U.S. Senate has unanimously approved a resolution to withhold their own pay during a government shutdown. The bill's sponsor, Republican Senator John Kennedy, says the measure ensures lawmakers share the burden faced by unpaid federal workers.
13: This is about shared sacrifice. This is about putting our money where our mouth is.
12: The proposal applies to the Senate only and goes into effect the day after the November 3rd midterm election. Two shutdowns in the past year created significant financial hardship, particularly at the Department of Homeland Security. The department reopened last month after a 76-day partial shutdown, the longest agency funding lapse in history. I'm Lisa Dwyer.
0: It appears that America's fastest-growing cities in 2025 were found in the shadows of our nation's big cities. Correspondent Marcela Sanchez reports.
14: Data released by the U.S. Census Bureau shows small cities in big Texas metro areas were the fastest-growing in the U.S. last year. Salina, Princeton, Melissa, and Anna were ranked 1, 3, 4, and 5. All are in the Dallas-Fort Worth area. Fulshear near Houston ranked second. These cities saw growth rates from nearly 15 to 25%. Texas cities like Fort Worth and Austin also saw significant population gains. Meanwhile, 29 Palms, California, and Key West, Florida experienced the highest rates of population losses because of tight housing markets. I'm Marcela Sanchez.
0: America in the Morning for Friday, May 15th, 2026, is produced by Jeff McKay. I'm John Trout. This is Westwood One.
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15: Palo Alto, San Francisco.
16: I'm Nicole Murray with Your Money Now. Shares of Honda Motor rose over 7% this morning, even after the Japanese automaker posted its first annual operating loss in nearly 70 years. Honda swung to an operating loss of roughly $2.6 billion for the fiscal year ending in March. Honda said it is shifting focus more towards China and India markets. First Football, the largest minority shareholder in the NFL's Las Vegas Raiders, said it is selling its 25% stake in the team to a group led by Egon Durban at a $9.9 billion valuation. CNBC's official NFL team valuation for 2025 valued the Raiders at $9.3 billion, fourth among the league's 32 teams. Oil prices are higher this morning by more than 2% after President Trump says China agreed to buy U.S. crude oil following a two-day summit with Chinese President Xi Jinping. West Texas Intermediate at roughly 104 per barrel, Brent at 108. Futures are sharply lower. Dow futures down by more than 300 points. NASDAQ futures down by more than 400 points. That's Your Money Now.
17: With SRN News, I'm Rich Thomason in Washington. The Trump-Xi summit is history. President Trump is now on his way back home from China. He says it was a productive summit with some trade deals achieved, including a commitment by China to buy 200 Boeing jetliners and to purchase American soybeans. President says he has not yet decided on whether a major U.S. arms sale to Taiwan can go through. China staunchly opposes the transaction and has made its feelings known in no uncertain terms. And while global attention focuses on the U.S.-China summit, Russia has stepped up its assault on its neighbor Ukraine, hitting an apartment building in Kiev. Ukraine's president says at least 24 people were killed in the Russian strike. And CIA Director John Ratcliffe has paid a visit to Cuba. On Wall Street, Dow futures are down 433 points. More details at srnnews.com.
15: I'm Stuart Varney, and this is the Fox Business Report.
18: Shares of startup chipmaker Cerebras jumped 68% yesterday, its first day of trading. It was priced at $185 a share and closed at $311. The Wall Street Journal says NVIDIA dominates the market for artificial intelligence chips, but the strong launch is a sign investors are betting Cerebras can carve out a piece of that market. The NASDAQ and S&P closed at records yesterday, and the Dow was back over 50,000, though this morning stock futures are losing ground and crude oil prices are higher. Brent crude has topped $109 a barrel, West Texas Intermediate at $104. Fashion brand Salvatore Ferragamo shares are losing ground after it reported sales declined in the recent quarter. That's your Fox Business Report. I'm Ginny Cosola, invested in you.
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0: This is America in the Morning from Westwood One. Coming up this half hour.
21: The oil crisis reportedly worsening in Cuba.
22: The way oil prices are, no one's giving away free oil.
21: I'm Clayton Neville.
23: Presidents Donald Trump and Xi Jinping have begun a crucial series of meetings in Beijing. I'm Donna Water.
24: Near the Strait of Hormuz, a ship anchored off the United Arab Emirates was seized and taken toward Iran. Ed Donahue, Washington.
25: Prime Minister Benjamin Netanyahu says that Israel will take legal action against the New York Times. I'm Sue Aller.
26: Rising oil prices have created a tax windfall for New Mexico.
27: Take that money and we're going to give it back to the people.
26: I'm Jennifer King.
28: 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I'm Mike Hempen.
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0: Welcome back. This is America in the Morning. High wind conditions today could spark fire risk. Here's AccuWeather.com meteorologist LaTroy Thornton.
1: Some gusty conditions do return for today to parts of the interior northwest and areas of the north close to the Canadian border. Look for the wind to top out more in the 35 to 45 mile per hour range for mainly northern and eastern areas of Montana, as well as much of North Dakota, even into northern Minnesota, with any higher gusts approaching 50 miles per hour or more likely confined to far northern North Dakota and the highest peaks of western Montana. But much of that wind may stay on the Canadian side of the border. However, the combination of low humidity and dry ground with even that level of wind still leads to a heightened fire risk from Montana and mainly central and eastern Wyoming into the Dakotas, all but southeastern Minnesota and mainly areas of Nebraska to the north of I-80. In terms of any precipitation, that's focused generally to the north and west of that area, favoring far northern Idaho, far western Montana, northwestern Oregon, and much of Washington. There may even be a bit of steady rain arriving close to the Washington coast, but the rest of the west coast and areas west of the plains in general look to be dry today. The heat continues to build, though, across much of the desert southwest, including places such as Phoenix and Las Vegas. A higher chance for thunderstorms builds in this afternoon from Kansas into northern Oklahoma and through the Texas Panhandle, including the risk for severe weather late today and into tonight from the Amarillo area of Texas, right through much of Kansas, southeastern Nebraska, a large portion of Iowa and northern Missouri, and thunderstorms in these areas can bring damaging winds and large hail. Showers extend from Michigan southward into Illinois and Indiana, with some thunder possible in the southern parts of both of those states, with numerous showers instead across mainly the coastal part of the Northeast. That's the weather across America. I'm AccuWeather.com meteorologist LaTroy Thornton.
0: 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CIA Director John Radcliffe traveled to Cuba Thursday to discuss President Trump's message that the U.S. is ready to come to the table and discuss economic help if the communist island nation makes fundamental changes. Correspondent Clayton Neville reports this as Cuba's power grid is out of fuel.
2: Following a series of American strikes on suspected Venezuelan drug boats months ago and the U.S. capture of Venezuela's president, the Trump administration said the Cuban government poses a threat to the United States' national security. Since then, the island has faced what's been described as an oil blockade. Secretary of State Marco Rubio.
3: There's no oil blockade on Cuba per se. Here's what's happening with Cuba, okay? Cuba used to get free oil from Venezuela. Used to give them a bunch of free oil. They would take like 60% of that oil and resell it for cash. It wouldn't even go to benefit the people. So the only blockade that's happened is the Venezuelans have decided we're not giving you free oil anymore. And you can only imagine nowadays, the way oil prices are, no one's giving away free oil.
2: Rubio has said that progress can't be made with the current Cuban regime. He spoke with Fox News' Hannity.
4: You cannot change the economic trajectory of Cuba as long as the people who are in charge of it now are in charge of it. That's what's going to have to change because these people are proven incapable. I hope I'm wrong. We'll give them a chance, but I don't think it's going to happen. I don't think we're going to be able to change the trajectory of Cuba as long as these people are in charge in that regime.
2: Other than the one shipload of donated Russian oil, Cuban officials say they've been cut off from any oil shipments by the U.S. for more than 4 months.
4: There is no economy in Cuba. To the extent there's any wealth in Cuba, it doesn't go to the people. It doesn't even go to the government.
2: He told Fox News the wealth in Cuba is controlled by a company owned by military generals.
4: They take all the money. They're sitting on billions of dollars. Okay, this is a country where people are literally now eating garbage from the streets. But they have a company that controls all of the money making there that's sitting on $15, $16 billion. So it's a broken, non-functional economy, and it's impossible to change it. I wish it were different.
2: Cuban leaders said this week that the oil crisis is worsening as the Russian oil was used up earlier this month. Now Cubans are reportedly regularly suffering blackouts that last the majority of the day. I'm Clayton Neville.
0: President Trump announced that China has pledged to make a large purchase of Boeing airplanes and agreed not to provide military equipment to Iran. Correspondent Donna Warder reports that China has

0: the United States. It's people aren't talking about anything else.
1: Presidents Donald Trump and Chinese President Xi Jinping have begun a crucial series of meetings in Beijing, but few breakthroughs are expected on divisive issues such as the Iran war, trade, technology, and Taiwan.
0: I'd now like to raise a glass and propose a toast to the rich and enduring ties between the American and Chinese people. It's a very special relationship, and I want to thank you again. This has been an amazing period of time. Thank you, President Xi.
1: At a banquet later in the day Thursday, President Xi said he and Trump had in-depth communication and said, "We both believe that the China-U.S. relationship is the most important bilateral relationship in the world. We must make it work and never mess it up."
0: You're a great leader. I say it to everybody. You're a great leader. Sometimes people don't like me saying it, but I say it anyway because it's true. I only say the truth.
1: President Trump extended an invitation to Xi.
0: It is my honor to extend an invitation to you and Madam Peng to visit us at the White House this September 24th. And we look forward to it.
1: Trump is hoping China will buy more U.S. agricultural products and passenger planes. He's expected to leave Beijing midday Friday following a final private meeting with Xi.
0: It's an honor to be with you. It's an honor to be your friend. And the relationship between China and the USA is going to be better than ever before. Thank you very much.
1: I'm Donna Water.
2: Tensions rising around the Strait of Hormuz as Iran reportedly seized a ship and was escorting it to an Iranian port. Correspondent Ed Donahue reports this as a Chinese supertanker was able to navigate the vital waterway unharmed.
3: So it's in their interest to resolve this. We hope to convince them to play a more active role in getting Iran to walk away from what they're doing now and trying to do now in the Persian Gulf. The Chinese have ships stuck in the Persian Gulf because setting up a system that says we're going to let certain ships through but others not, it's easier said than done. And you saw a Chinese, not Chinese flag vessel, but it was a Chinese cargo, got hit over the weekend. I'm sure Iran didn't do it deliberately, but they did it. It happened. And so that's why these Chinese ships are stuck in there.
4: Near the Strait of Hormuz, a ship anchored off the United Arab Emirates was seized and taken toward Iran. Another was attacked and sank near Oman. On Capitol Hill, the top military commander in the Middle East, Admiral Brad Cooper, concedes
5: they have a very moderate, if not small, capability to continue strikes. And we, of course, have accordingly prepared for such a contingency.
4: Michigan Democratic Senator Alyssa Slotkin says Iran may have diminished power.
6: But if the United States military is not physically opening the straits right now, it's because the Iranians do have the real capability to affect strikes in or drone strikes into the Gulf countries, affecting their oil infrastructure and sending the price of oil worldwide even higher.
4: Iran's senior vice president says the Strait of Hormuz belongs to Iran and Tehran would not give it up at any price. Ed Donahue, Washington.
2: 17 till now. When we return on America in the Morning, the home assistant robot has arrived. That and more after these messages.
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1: It's 15 before the hour. I'm John Trout. You're with America in the Morning. The Israeli government says it wants to take the New York Times to court over an opinion column that claims Israel's military has trained dogs to rape people. Correspondent Sue Aller has the story from New York.
2: Israel says it will sue the New York Times over a controversial opinion column alleging sexual abuse of Palestinian detainees. In a post on X, Israel Prime Minister Benjamin Netanyahu announced plans for legal action by columnist Nicholas Kristof that included allegations from interviews with 14 people claiming abuse by Israeli settlers or security forces, including claims involving the use of dogs. Netanyahu called the report false and distorted and described it as blood libel, while Israeli officials strongly denied the allegations and say the article is based on unverified testimony. The New York Times is defending the piece, calling it a deeply reported opinion article supported by interviews and outside research from human rights groups. Legal experts note that any lawsuit would face a high bar in U.S. courts, where public officials must prove actual malice. They also point out that governments themselves generally cannot sue for defamation in the U.S., leaving questions about how any case would proceed. The announcement has sparked a broader international debate over press freedom, journalism standards, and coverage of the Israeli-Gaza conflict. I'm Sue Aller.
1: A deportation court has become the primary campaign target for both candidates vying to represent a congressional district in New York City. Correspondent Julie Walker reports.
3: A federal immigration court here in Manhattan, notorious for chaotic arrests.
4: Why are you arresting city controller, and where are you taking him?
3: Like this one, a former New York City controller, Brad Lander, protesting deportations last summer. Came to embody President Trump's immigration enforcement campaign at one point. Now it's a flashpoint in the Democratic primary for Congress between Lander and the incumbent U.S. Representative Dan Goldman. Both say they're the most effective against Trump's immigration crackdown. Lander's style as a court watcher, getting him arrested for trying to keep people from deportation. Goldman credits his oversight work as a reason why conditions have improved at this building. Outside 26 Federal Plaza in Lower Manhattan, I'm Julie Walker.
1: As oil prices surge due to the war in Iran, election candidates in New Mexico are talking about how best to use the state's boost in oil tax income. Correspondent Jennifer King reports.
5: Rising oil prices have created a tax windfall for New Mexico. The state produces more oil than any other besides Texas. Revenue from taxes, royalties, and lease sales helps cover the cost of social services, but it's a sensitive election year topic in a state dominated by Democrats who oppose the Iran war and want to reduce their reliance on fossil fuels. Former Interior Secretary Deb Haaland is a Democrat running for governor.
6: It was hard for us to, you know, for people to think about, oh, great, we have this windfall and, you know, children are getting killed on the other side of the world.
5: She wants to use the money to boost New Mexico's tax credits for children and low-income working families. Sam Bregman, a district attorney based in Albuquerque, wants to waive income taxes on seniors and cut $500 checks to offset inflation.
7: In my proposal, if I'm your next governor, is we're going to take that money and we're going to give it back to the people so a family of four is going to get $2,000.
5: Three candidates for the Republican nomination want to use the money to eliminate state income taxes altogether. I'm Jennifer King.
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1: Friday sports is in. Here's America in the Morning's Robert Workman.
9: Stanley Cup playoffs, the Golden Knights secured their spot in the West Final, blasting the Ducks last night 5-1 to take that series in six games. Mitch Marner put Vegas in front 62 seconds in.
10: It obviously feels great. We worked extremely hard for all these little goals that we set throughout the year, and another one achieved, but obviously the work just keeps getting harder and harder.
9: Marner has a league-high 18 points this postseason. Pavel Dorofeev added two more goals in the third. He now has the playoff lead with 9 lamplighters. Vegas and Colorado begin the West Final in Denver next week. In the East, the Canadians slashed the Sabres 6-3 to take a 3-2 series lead. Golf's second major, the PGA Championship outside Philadelphia. Defending champion Scottie Scheffler, part of a 7-way tie for the first round lead at 3 under par. The slow drip of the NFL's 2026 schedule release finally turned into a full flow last night. Week 1 will feature a Super Bowl rematch between the Seahawks and the Patriots in Seattle on opening night, September 9th. That's a rare Wednesday night lid lifter to accommodate the first ever game in Melbourne, Australia between the Rams and the 49ers on Thursday, our time. Baseball, the Reds routed the Nationals 15-1. J.J. Blade with two of Cincy's four dingers and six RBI. Five Cubs hurlers combined on a five-hitter and a 2-0 whitewash of the Braves. White Sox won their fifth straight, 6-2 over the Royals. Kyle Schwarber broke up a scoreless tie in the eighth with his league-leading 18th homer. The Phillies went on to top the Red Sox. Wins for the Dodgers, Brewers, Mets, Cardinals, Pirates, Mariners, and Twins. That's Friday Sports.
1: Thank you, sir. It's 7-0. The U.S. Post Office celebrates our nation's 250th when America in the Morning returns after these messages.
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1: It's 5 till. America in the Morning continues. The World Cup is getting a Super Bowl-style halftime show. It's a first for soccer's biggest event and will be headlined by Madonna, Shakira, and South Korean boy band BTS. An estimated 1.5 billion people watched the 2022 World Cup final between Argentina and France. The 2026 World Cup is hosted this year by the U.S., Mexico, and Canada, and the final game will be played at MetLife Stadium in New York. Heading to the theaters this weekend, it's romance turned very uncomfortable as a crush goes horribly wrong. Unrequited love. Kevin Carr has a sneak peek at Obsession.
13: A new horror movie in theaters explores the core of dysfunctional relationships.
14: Say, Nikki, I think we should grab a drink sometime.
13: Obsession tells the story of a 20-something who has a longtime crush on his friend Nikki.
15: One wish, Willow. I wish Nikki Freeman loved me more than anyone in the entire world.
13: When he makes a magical wish that she'll love back, the consequences are, well, unexpected.
15: Nikki?
13: As a Gen Z horror film, this one certainly rises to the top. It deconstructs the dysfunctional relationships we have all had at some point with someone, and it graphically shows how things are never equal in opposite forces.
15: I love you!
13: Having been through the throes of teen and early adulthood infatuations, I understand how intense things can be.
16: I love you so much.
13: And it makes me understand why the characters would let things slip so far into madness, even if I don't particularly like the characters themselves.
15: I think Nikki is going through something.
14: Like what? Is she okay?
15: No.
13: A friend once told me that the point of a horror movie is to make you feel uncomfortable, and Obsession excels at that, but in a good way.
15: So she's just stuck like this forever?
13: We've all had crushes and we've all had infatuations, and Obsession is the kind of cautionary tale that makes you breathe a sigh of relief those are things in our pasts.
17: Just because you chose this for her doesn't make it less real.
13: Obsession gets 4 willow branches out of 5. I'm Kevin Carr, and that's the way I see it.
1: The U.S. Postal Service has released special edition Bald Eagle stamps in celebration of the nation's upcoming birthday. More on the story from correspondent Mike Hampen.
18: Stamp lovers can celebrate America's 250th birthday with special bald eagle designs. The U.S. Postal Service has released special edition stamps featuring the bald eagle for America's 250th birthday. The stamps depict the eagle across 5 life stages, from hatchling to adult. They're available for immediate purchase. The eagle has long symbolized American values like strength, freedom, and independence, but it's also considered a major conservation success story. In the mid-1900s, eagles nearly vanished due to pesticide poisoning. A 1972 ban on the chemical helped their recovery. I'm Mike Hempen.
1: America in the Morning for Friday, May 15th, 2026, is produced by Jeff McKay. I'm John Trout. This is Westwood One.
19: I'm Nicole Murray with Your Money Now. Even with recent inflation news coming in hotter than expected, Treasury Secretary Scott Bessent said on CNBC that he expects price pressures to ease soon, just in time for the new Federal Reserve chair to take over. Bessent added that the energy Fed inflation surge recently is likely to reverse as the U.S. is going to keep pumping oil, easing the supply shock from the Iran war. And order up. Pabst Blue Ribbon and Grillo's Pickles have partnered for a new beverage, introducing the limited edition PBR Grillo's Pickle Beer. The lager is available at retailers nationwide, including Walmart, Publix, and more. SpaceX, which confidentially filed for an IPO in April, is planning to disclose its prospectus as soon as next week. CNBC reports the company is gearing up for what's expected to be a historic offering after it was valued at $1.25 trillion in February when it merged with XAI. Futures are sharply lower. Both Dow futures and NASDAQ futures are down by more than 400 points. That's Your Money Now.
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22: Breaking news this hour from Town Hall. I'm Rex Thomason. U.S. support Taiwan and China's claim on the self-governed island democracy, proving a major sticking point in talks between President Trump and Chinese President Xi at their summit in Beijing. Mr. Trump aboard Air Force One, heading back home.
23: On Taiwan, he does not want to see a fight for independence because that would be a very strong confrontation. And I heard him out. I didn't make a comment on it. I heard about it. I have a lot of respect for him.
22: Mr. Trump says he has not decided whether to allow a major American arms sale to Taiwan to go through. Overall, the president says he is pleased with the way the summit went.
23: We had a great stay. It was an amazing period of time. President Xi is an incredible guy. Got along, made a lot of great trade deals, including over 200 planes from Boeing with a promise of 750 planes.
22: Mr. Trump says China is also committed to buying American soybeans. President adds he's looking forward to welcoming his Chinese counterpart to Washington in the fall. The death toll in a Russian attack on a Kiev apartment building has reached 24.
24: Russia has attacked Ukraine with large-scale air attacks in the days following a ceasefire between May 9th and the 11th. Which was something U.S. President Donald Trump had said he had asked Zelensky and Russian President Vladimir Putin to observe.
22: Correspondent Samia Kulab. New U.S. House districts in Florida are facing their first test in court. A state judge is set to hear arguments on a request to block the new Republican-friendly districts from being used in the upcoming midterm elections. Ahead of this morning's opening bell on Wall Street, the Dow futures are down 460 points. NASDAQ futures off 503 points. More on these stories at townhall.com.
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33: Just, you know, events.
0: Well, Paul, most analysts are saying that the deliverable here is that there is a continuation of strategic stability, if you will. Our own analysts at Bloomberg Economics actually weren't really expecting there to be much progress out of this summit. So perhaps that we're not seeing major escalation, that the relationship is in a very different place now compared to, say, a year ago in the middle of the height of the trade war and ratcheting up of U.S. tariffs, then perhaps this is considered to be a win in terms of deliverables. But you're right, we're really sparse on details that we were expecting to get when it came to energy products. We did, of course, get that announcement regarding Boeing. And in one positive sign, we can confirm that Boeing officials are still here on the ground in Beijing and actually, as we speak, are meeting with Chinese officials, including from a top economic committee, in what is considered to be a positive indication that there will be firmer details about a purchase agreement after President Trump announced one.
2: There's a reporting on Tyler Kendall in Beijing moving the story forward as the president returns to America. Tyler Kendall, safe travels this morning from our Washington News Bureau in Beijing this morning. Futures negative 88 in the yield space. Ian Lingen taught me this. Price down, yield up. But it's the rate of change. I got a 5.10 30-year. I've got a 4. I'm rounding this up, Ian. Go, Ian Lingen wouldn't do this, but it's entertainment. Come on, Ian, stay with me. 4.56%, and the 10-year yield 4.06, and the Sweeney 2-year yield. The interview of the day for Global Wall Street, Ian Lingen of the Bank of Montreal, BMO Capital Markets. The tickets you got me for Saturday. I almost teared up. Thank you. The AA box right at the goal line. I looked those up on StubHub. Two tickets, $8,500. Thank you, Bank of Montreal.
3: I'm glad you appreciate it.
2: Good. What's the first and second derivative of this bond move? The convexity, we say. What's the rate of change that we need to know about?
3: So I'm really worried that what we're seeing in the equity market is going to accelerate. We haven't seen a breakout of yields to these levels in quite some time. And that 5% level for the long bond, that matters, and it has in the past for equities. So I'm keeping an eye on what happens in the stock market today, frankly.
4: What is pushing rates higher? Again, you mentioned the 30-year at 5.10%. That really gets people's attention. The 10-year at 4.55, that breaks out a little bit. What's going on there?
3: Well, I think we're still trading the conflict in the Middle East. We're still worried about the energy complex. We're coming off of a series of inflation prints that have demonstrated that we're already starting to see some pass-through to core. There were a few technical adjustments from the BLS that propped up the core numbers, so we weren't particularly surprised or worried, but the market clearly is, and we just went through the 10 and 30-year auctions, and so they're still in the process of being redistributed. And as we have seen in the run-up to pretty much every weekend, we're worried about the event risk of those 2 days in the Middle East, because frankly, anything can happen.
4: You don't want to hold a risk position over the weekend?
3: Exactly.
4: I mean, this is telling me, I'm an equity guy, but you know, I try to stay away from the bond market. But when I see rates move higher like this, that just shows me angst in the marketplace. And I guess the angst is more persistent, more stickier inflation. Is that what we're seeing?
3: I think that's part of it. There's also a fiscal concern.
4: Okay.
3: So the inflation argument is fed into by the notion that the labor market remains on solid footing. We had a higher than expected, but still low initial jobless claims number. Inflation is moving along fine, but not to levels that are troubling yet. If the unemployment rate had been materially higher or we hadn't had strong payrolls, I think we'd be in a much different macro environment.
2: Ian Lingen with us, BMO Capital Markets. He's taken every trophy there is in fixed income. His note, dense and extremely red on the morning hours. Get that from the Bank of Montreal, BMO Capital Markets, BMO Capital Markets. So I look at the real yield. There's a number of ways to look at this. I've seen a leap here from a 190 out to a 2.04. I got some history at 2.11. What are the ramifications if the 10-year real yield breaks out to new territory?
3: Well, I think that it depends on how that occurs. If it occurs with a compression of break-evens because inflation expectations have moderated, then I think that the real economy can absorb that and it
2: And it's a more buoyant economy, productivity, exactly. Innovation, and that. But
3: if it's a flip side and you see widening of break-evens and higher real rates, that is a vote of non-confidence of Treasuries as an asset
2: Nicely
3: class.
2: Explained. Now, you're a grizzled pro at this. He's got three Bloombergs. You should see it.
4: I know.
2: I mean, Trois Rivières darkens when he tunes in his Bloomberg. Okay, so you've got a bond market complexity, and the answer is there have to be trip points. What's the Ian Lingan trip point? Is it the 5-year yield, the 10-year yield? Is it something esoteric?
3: Well, I think that the world looks at 10-year yields. I look at the 2-year yield as nothing more than reflection of near-term monetary policy expectations. And so anytime we're over 4% in this environment, that means that we're really contemplating rate hikes, which I don't think should be on the table. The long bond is more of an inflation story, and as we see, 5-handle on the 30-year is troubling for a lot of different asset classes. So I do think that the shape of the curve is going to be the story to follow this year.
4: Kevin Warsh, going to be stepping into the big chair at the Fed. That's going to be a little uncomfortable given some of the data we're seeing here. I mean, what do you think the messaging that's going to come out of this new Fed chair will be, should be? Because we're going to hear from him in the next few days probably.
3: So he has been given a very difficult Fed to take over at the moment. Powell's still going to be in the room. He's coming in with 3 dissents against some of the language within the statement. It's interesting that the dissents were against the language and not against the move itself, as is typically the case. I suspect that he's going to have a very hard time building consensus over the summer to do anything outside of potentially scale back some of the forward guidance. Normally, I would say one of his objectives is to talk less terms of being a Fed leader. And that could mean at some point reducing the SEPs or the dot plot. But I don't think anything's happening this summer.
2: I mentioned this earlier. Governor Myron on yesterday, Farrell grilled him. I thought John did a great job on the interview. And the distinction there is the inflation, not so much a one-off, but is it various supply side, even demand side shocks? Or is there a fiscal persistency finally to it? How do you parse that when you look at the dynamics of the Ian Lingan bond market?
3: It does feel as though forward inflation expectations are moving higher for the average consumer and the average household. And that's what the Fed needs to worry about. Because you can drill down into CPI and you can see that in April, core goods were effectively flat. And that's what everyone was worried about last year, the tariff pass-through. Right. So we're beyond the tariff story, but now we're worried about airfares, energy prices flowing through to products at the end of the day. But that takes months to actually see.
2: Zeroedge had a nice summary of a Goldman Sachs note where they triangle it out to a 4.60% 10-year yield being important. Do you have in your head that trip point on the 10-year where things change for the stock market?
3: I would say that we're right up against it. I would say 4.75, but right now we're just chopping around in a range that is reasonably well defined. And again, the level of conviction that is in this market is so low right now. When we talk to clients and make the rounds, people just don't know in fixed income space.
4: 10-year at 4.56. I mean, at year end, are we higher from here? Do you think?
3: I think we're lower, but the floor has certainly been increased given the events of the last 8 weeks.
2: I mean, I'm pounding the Bloomberg here. I'm trying to pretend like I'm Ian Lingan. I'm on a triple high top at the 30-year bond, Paul, at a 5.10, 5.11. We're, you know, there. Now, if I go CT30, Ian Lingan taught me how to do this. I went to bond camp with Ian Lingan.
4: Okay.
2: You should say kumbaya and I bring tears to your eyes. If I look at the current 30-year bond, I don't know if it's going to give me much information here. Let me see if I can get it up. But I believe there's a price decline involved. If yields go up, prices go down.
4: Nailed it.
2: Is it hard for institutions? Forget about all this financial media stuff. Like Alexis, the way you quote the yield, it brings tears to my eyes.
5: Well,
2: nobody cares. It's about price down, right? Is there pain out there into this weekend?
3: Into this weekend, I would say less so than we saw at the beginning of the conflict. There were a lot of position stopouts when this all started. People were caught the wrong direction on the curve. People were caught the wrong direction on duration. Now positions have been pared back. And frankly, there's plenty of shorts in the market. So this run-up could actually be benefiting certain holders.
4: But again, as you mentioned, the 2-year, well above 4% now. And we don't typically see that in this, in the last, I don't know, however long. But, I mean, does that, I mean, again, that kind of tells me that the Fed is more as likely to raise rates than they cut rates the next time they move.
3: So the, I think the two-year is very interesting at this moment, because if you believe what the Fed has been saying, which is we're pausing on the way to further normalization, then two-year yields should be at or below effective Fed funds, and that's in the mid-360s, and we're well above that. So the market is saying either we know that Bessent's going to do a lot of borrowing in the front end.
2: Oh, come on, it's a hope and a prayer that the Hormuz opens up, right? Yeah. I mean, that's all we're down
3: unlikely.
2: To. On Air Force One, flying back right now, BMO has a Gulfstream. You should see it. Yeah, it's Montreal Canadiens colors. It's wonderful. Okay. Red, le bleu, blanche, et rouge. Okay, so whatever airplane you're on and you're fancy like Ian Lincoln, this is just a hope and a prayer that Iran gets over, oil breaks, and we all go back to Fed normal, right?
3: I do think that there's a lot of optimism implied in the notion it's going to reopen. And you also see it in oil futures. Oil futures should be higher, and inventories are going to draw down over the summer.
2: I mean, you know, when I took the BMO summer camp with the Ian Ligon course, you don't look at the CT30. You look at the old. Like, there's different old bonds.
4: Yep.
2: Paul, since the end of February, the 30-year bond on price, not yield, folks, not the way bow tie people talk. Ian, we're down 7.55%, 31% annualized. Is that a bear market in bonds? Is that where we are?
3: Certainly has been a bear market in the 30-year sector. There's no question about that.
4: There you go. Movements in the bond market. We're talking bond market. I'm all fired up. Where's Lisa Abramowitz?
2: She's off the door. She's going. Okay. She's rocking it. She's going skiing somewhere.
4: Oh, somewhere.
2: Like way, like north.
4: Okay.
2: Like Banff or something.
4: Okay.
2: God, can I do one more question?
4: Yeah.
2: I mean, they didn't pull Dobish last night. I mean, Montreal took out Buffalo. Yeah. It was enough. It was just magical to see. Explain the culture. I mean, we're all witnessing this as outsiders. 20,000 mental people in the Bell Center. Mm-hmm. 20,000 mental people outside the Bell Center. They have a portrait of Leonard Cohen on a Bank of Montreal building, and they got dressed in a Habs. Explain the culture of the Montreal Canadiens to the Bank of Montreal and all of the city.
3: I do think there's a lot of history, and they're very proud of that history. And I think you can see it in the sports, you can see it in the culture, you can see it in the music. So I think that the Bank of Montreal is a very good representation of that culture as
2: well. Can you get Rush tickets for this summer? Ian, thank you so much. I love busting his chops because Ian plays it so straight, and he is so excellent with his work over the years with BMO at Capital Markets. And I'm sorry, folks, 30-year bond down 7.55% in price since the end of February. That gets my attention. Also getting my attention, the news from New York City. Here's Michael Barr.
5: Thank you very much. President Trump is on his way back to Washington after wrapping up his trip to China and his summit with Chinese President Xi Jinping. President Trump says Xi made commitments to purchase more soybeans from American farmers and hundreds of jets from Boeing, though China has not yet confirmed those deals. Speaking to reporters aboard Air Force One, President Trump doubled down on asserting that the U.S. has bested Iran in this war.
6: We had a total military victory. We knocked out their entire Navy. We knocked out their entire Air Force.
5: As for whether China pressures its ally Iran to reopen the Strait of Hormuz, many observers say China is in no rush to get involved. UK Prime Minister Keir Starmer is feeling political pressure once again. One of his top rivals, Manchester Mayor Andy Burnham, is preparing to run for Parliament, setting up a potential leadership challenge. Bloomberg's Lizzie Burden outside number 10 Downing Street has more.
7: No formal challenge has been issued yet, but Burnham is Polymarket's favourite to replace Starmer, and he's the only senior UK politician who polls positively among UK voters. That said, though, there are many hurdles in his way between where he is now as Mayor of Greater Manchester and that black door.
32: Bloomberg's Lizzie Burden reports Burnham first has to win the seat in a likely run against Nigel Farage's Reform UK party. Louisiana voters will participate in a state primary tomorrow and decide the political fate of embattled Republican Senator Bill Cassidy. Cassidy is running for a third term, but first must overcome a Republican primary field that includes State Treasurer John Fleming and U.S. Representative Julia Lethow, who is endorsed by President Trump. Round two of the PGA Championship is underway. There is a five-way tie for the lead among the leaders at 3-under, American Alex Smalley. Round two, live play-by-play coverage begins on Bloomberg in Boston, New York, and Washington after the closing bell. Global news, 24 hours a day, and whenever you want it with Bloomberg News Now. I'm Michael Barr, and this is Bloomberg. Tom, Paul, Alexis.
2: Michael Barr, thanks so much. So, Paul, this is really important. Yield up, price down. I did the 30-year bond, the 10-year, which is way more germane. From that February peak, the price is down 4.8%, round at the negative 5.
4: Yeah.
2: So if your annual coupon is 4% and your price is down 4%, if you're lucky, you break even 12 months out.
4: Yeah. Yeah, it's been a move here. And the bond market's telling you something. And as Ian was saying, this might be a catalyst for, you know, a more prolonged equity market pullback. So I'll have to see if that plays out. But the earnings were just so stellar coming off of corporate Wall Street, corporate America. Right. That's what moving those equities.
2: I should explain the heritage of this. Folks at Bloomberg Surveillance, driving our bond coverage for years was Liz Goldenberg. And she was vicious with me. She'd get the claws out and say, Tom, price matters. Because the media, folks, like people like me, yield, yield, yield, yield. That's what cool people do. They sit at the bar. They're at God's country with a can of beer talking about yield, right?
4: Yep,
2: and like mortgage rates and the rest. Except if yield goes up, the price goes down. And you get your statement at home of your bond portfolio, and you're looking down at the bottom of it, and it's, oh.
4: Yeah.
2: Oh. And you wonder here what we're going to see on bond losses given these kind of moves. Again, a lot of people say, get over it. It's going to be solved quickly. We'll have to see on that. Brent crude exactly 108 a barrel. That gets my attention on a Friday.
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19: 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I'm Nicole Murray with Your Money Now. General Motors, Ford, and Stellantis have together cut more than 20,000 U.S. salaried jobs, or 19% of their combined workforces, this decade. The public filings say the reason for the job declines vary by automaker, but are all generally tied to evolving technology, including artificial intelligence. President Trump told Fox News that China has agreed to buy 200 Boeing jets, more than the 150 aircraft Boeing had expected. Wall Street analysts had expected China would soon make a massive order for even more Boeing's planes in the near term, with analysts estimating up to 500 aircraft total. Starbucks said it is laying off 300 U.S. corporate employees in its third round of cuts under CEO Brian Nickel. The coffee chain is also shuttering some regional support offices. Starbucks said the moves are part of its turnaround strategy and will help return the company to profitable growth. Futures are sharply lower as yields surge this morning. Dow and NASDAQ futures both down by more than 400 points. That's your money now.
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18: 9:24 on Wall Street. I'm Alexis Christophorus. 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A global bond sell-off is intensifying as rising oil prices fan fears about inflation once again, and that is setting stocks up for a sell-off when the opening bell sounds in just about 5 minutes from now. S&P futures down 1%, Dow futures down 0.7% or 375 points, NASDAQ futures down more than 1.5%, a loss there of more than 480 points. Many traders now betting that oil prices will stay higher for longer, and that has them rethinking their interest rate expectations. Investors now see a roughly 50% chance that U.S. interest rates will finish the year higher than where they are right now. We've got the two-year yield at 4.06%, 10-year yield at a one-year high now at 4.55%, and 30-year yield now hitting 5.10%. Quick check of oil. Brent crude at just about 108 a barrel. That's up 2%. West Texas Intermediate up 2.5% at 103.75 the barrel. And that's a Bloomberg Business Flash. Tom and Paul.
2: Alexis, thank you so much. Out of the trenches on a Friday, you have to decide how to recalibrate. Ayoko Yoshioka joins us now, senior investment strategist with Wealth Enhancement Group, which is basically planning around these events that we are living. Ayoko, with the turmoil here into May and with the reset this morning of $108 a barrel on oil and what yields are doing, is the public aware of this shift in bond yields?
21: You know, I don't think so. I think they've been watching it a little bit. But, you know, when you look at the 10-year yield, for example, at the 4.5% level, these are the levels in which investors have come in and bought bonds. So, you know, are they going to come back again when inflation is on the rise? You know, I think people are waiting a little bit to see where that value really is. But inflation really hasn't gone away. And I think that's the part that investors are aware of, but they're not quite sure how to position their bond portfolio in this environment.
4: Ayoko, how do you structure your conversations with your clients in a world where we may be experiencing, I guess, longer, higher inflation for longer?
21: Absolutely. So first and foremost, I think we have the conversation about equities. We've all seen just the rapid rise in equities, and that's, you know, the first and foremost way to combat some of the inflation that you're seeing in the economy. And then from a bond perspective, I think it's really about making sure you have that focus on income and really understand where, you know, what the role of a bond portfolio is in your overall allocation.
4: In the bond fixed income market, how much credit risk do you think your clients should be taking? Because, again, Tom and I have been calling out the two-year today. You're getting 5.06% to take no risk with the U.S. government. Do you take credit risk above and beyond that?
21: You know, in terms of U.S. corporates, I think there is, you know, some space for that in client portfolios. You know, the balance sheets for many of these companies are much cleaner than they used to be. And so we continue to like having some allocation. We do think a balanced allocation is what's best for most clients.
2: Into the weekend, what are you doing with cash? I mean, you know, the times are so tumultuous. Can we say, like, is it not unknown unknowns? It's unknown unknown unknowns. I think, Ayoka, it's unknown unknown unknowns. What are we doing with cash into the weekend?
21: Well, Tom, I think the one known is that you know, cash tends to be where you're going to lose your purchasing power, especially in, you know, this world of high inflation. And so I think you want to put it to work. If you get a pullback in equities, if the equity volatility is not for you, then I think locking in these higher yields and getting that income and clipping that coupon is where you should be.
2: Aoka, thank you so much. Aoka Yoshioka with us with Wealth Enhancement. Greatly appreciate that this morning. Into the market opening. I guess the tape's improved. Paul, I had a negative 80 and now I got a negative 70 on futures. I had a two-handle on the VIX out to 19 level.
4: Yep.
2: It's a little bit improved, but I'm going to suggest we're waiting for Iran news. Am I off the mark?
4: I think so. We got, you know, very little news coming out of the China summit. Maybe we'll get some more social media posts from the president as he touches down at some point over the next hours. But again, I think it's the attention goes right back to Iran, right back to energy. And that call for higher inflation for longer, starting to creep into the conversation.
2: Michael Wilson just publishing moments ago on Morgan Stanley into the opening. He reaffirms a bull market call.
4: Okay.
2: I mean, he made no bones 6 months out, a year out. He wants to participate in the equity market. So that from Mike Wilson over at Morgan Stanley. He publishes a moments ago talking it up with Daniel Blank and Marina Zavlak as well, futures negative 66. That Brent crude, 108 the barrel, and the yield is unspeakable, 4.57% on the 10-year yield. On a Friday, we need a market opening. We dash to Alexis Christophorus.
18: And the global bond sell-off we've been talking about all morning long, dragging stocks sharply lower here to start the trading day on Wall Street. S&P 500 down 67 points at 74.35. Dow Jones Industrial Average now down 330 points at 49.731. NASDAQ Composite down 364 points at 26,268, a loss there of 1.33%. And leading that decline are the recent high flyers, all the chip makers. We've got NVIDIA, Intel, AMD, Applied Materials all down sharply. Intel actually off 5.5% in the first seconds of trading. NVIDIA down $3 right now, or 3% rather, or more than $7. We've got Brent crude at 108.07 the barrel, WTI crude 103.84 the barrel, and over to the bond market where really is all the action right now. 2-year yield 4.06%, up 4 basis points. 10-year yield 4.56%, and the 30-year yield up 8 basis points, 5.10%. That is your Bloomberg Opening Bell report, Tom and Paul.
2: Alexis, thanks so much. So I look at the New York Post, I think it was, or maybe it was Crain's, and they're talking about the Los Angeles condo market.
4: Yep.
2: Is cratered. Or I look at year-over-year home prices. Zillow, a less than 1% increase. Case-Shiller, which is old data, less than 1% increase. FHFA, House Price Index, exploding, up 1.7%. And the National Association of Realtors up less than 1% is, well, that's the national view.
4: Yeah.
2: But, and there's that but out there in certain geographies.
4: I mean, the real estate market, obviously super, super regional. And we saw that, coming out of the pandemic, that explosion down in the Sun Belt markets, which were already strong, you know, for a couple of generations, quite frankly, but they just really accelerated coming out of the pandemic. Those are pulling back. And we see Danielle DiMartino Booth, who was in here recently. She lives in Dallas. She says big pullback in Dallas real price, but they'd been so high. You know, they moved such a big way. South Florida, the same thing, pulling back. But I got the 30-year mortgage. That's not helping anybody, Tom. 6.46%.
2: Yeah, wait until next week.
4: Yeah.
2: Doesn't it take a couple days
4: to reprice? Yeah, absolutely. So, but that's not what you want to see in this spring selling season.
2: NVIDIA next week, and some people are saying in the zeitgeist, it's really all about NVIDIA. Tyler Kendall did not report. Did Jensen get dumped off in Anchorage?
4: I don't know. I didn't see that.
2: Maybe his Gulfstream's sitting there for
4: him. I'm sure.
2: I don't know if he rocks a Gulfstream.
4: I bet he does. Easy. Yeah. Several of them. You know. Yeah.
2: Really?
4: Yeah, that's the way he rolled. But, I mean, NVIDIA, looking at the stock, it's up 22% this year and up 70% over the trailing 12 months. So it's holding its own. And, again, I'd love to just call out the market cap for NVIDIA. $5.5 trillion.
2: Oh, there it is. Yep. You taught me how to look at this.
4: Yep. That's very just cool. Monster numbers. Very cool there.
2: But the research, and it was more sophisticated than what I do, folks, is there's all these distractions in that. And the market, and this is the dynamics and the betting and the futures, is pinpointed on May 20th.
4: Yep.
2: It 20 minutes after 4 o'clock.
4: Exactly, yeah.
2: The Carol and Tim moment.
4: It is, and Carol and Tim break it down as well as anybody out there. So that's very cool. Chip stocks getting hit, as we would expect after that huge run.
2: Yeah, but we're again, down 400 Dow points.
4: Yeah, so, but the Sox, interesting, down 470 points here today. So very interesting.
2: I thought Sox, Ian Lingen was great.
4: Oh, yeah.
2: You know, to get him in here, he's such a horse.
4: Yeah, he knows what he's doing. And he's been doing it a while. He's a young guy, but boy, he's been doing it a while, and he's been recognized by all the external polls.
2: He comes out of Minnesota. You know, Yes. It's like the movie Fargo.
4: Yeah.
2: You know, he comes out of that.
4: And then he got his MBA at the Yale School, which is a unique way of doing it. The Yale does a unique program.
2: Round it up, just printing 5.11%.
4: Yeah.
2: I'm sorry. I mean, email us in. Go out on LinkedIn and Twitter. Bother Alexis. I mean, these are yields we are modeling for July and August.
4: I know. We got to get Lisa Bromwitz in here
2: days.
4: And tell us what's going on. Exactly.
2: I'll talk to her people.
4: Okay, very good.
2: We'll see. Down negative 400. NASDAQ down 1.6%. NVIDIA, just because it's here, it was negative 7. NVIDIA, worser here. That's CFA talk. Negative 9 points on NVIDIA as well. Please stay with us through the morning. Lots more coming up. Paul Sweeney and Scarlet Fool drive you forward to the 10 o'clock hour. So are you back from San Francisco yet?
4: Yep, all back. No problem whatsoever. No travel day here.
2: Major note, a trooper, Paul Sweeney, working right off the red eye. Bloomberg Surveillance.
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25: With SRN News, I'm Rich Thomason in Washington. U.S. support for Taiwan and China's claim on the self-governed island democracy proved a big sticking point in talks between President Trump and Chinese President Xi at their summit in Beijing. Mr. Trump is now heading back home to Washington. He says he has not decided whether he'll allow a major American arms sale to Taiwan to go through. Overall, the president says he is pleased with the way the summit went, says some good trade deals were reached, including an agreement by China to purchase some 200 Boeing jetliners and an agreement to buy American soybeans. The death toll in a Russian attack on an apartment building in Kiev has risen, now stands at 24. And new U.S. House districts in Florida face their first test in court. State judge set to hear arguments on a request to block the new districts from being used in the midterms. This is SRN News.
1: With the Wall Street Business Report, I'm Bill Alexander. With his China trip continuing, President Donald Trump says China has agreed to buy 200 Boeing jets. Analysts had expected a big order of Boeing aircraft to come out of Trump's visit. Boeing CEO Kelly Ortberg and other top executives from the United States companies joined Trump on the trip. A jury in Chicago awarded $49.5 million to the family of a woman who was killed in the March 2019 crash of an Ethiopian Airlines Boeing 737 MAX. The jury awarded the family of Samia Stumo. This is the second jury verdict stemming from that fatal crash. Honda racked up a 423.9 billion yen, $2.7 billion loss Thursday, the first ever full-year loss for the Japanese automaker, acknowledging heavy costs for its electric vehicle plans. U.S. applications for unemployment benefits for the week ending May 9th rose by 12,000 to 211,000. For the Wall Street Business Report, I'm Bill Alexander in Washington.
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18: Coming up on 940 on Wall Street, I'm Alexis Christophorus from the Bloomberg Interactive Brokers Studio. Chip stocks, they're leading the way down today after their torrid run-up, and as investors now turn their attention to a global sell-off in the bond market. Traders now bracing for higher interest rates this year as they bet oil will stay higher for longer and fuel inflation. Let's get to the numbers. The S&P 500 down 90 points or about 1.25%. Dow Jones Index average down 444 points or 0.8%. NASDAQ Composite down nearly 2% now, a loss of about 400.

0: set. 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
1: Alexis, thank you so much. Joining us, Michael McKee, driving all of our economic coverage worldwide and his huge, huge experience in geopolitics as well. I don't care. The Red Sox have to go down to Atlanta. Atlanta's playing 682 baseball. This is going to be a long weekend.
2: It's going to be a long weekend.
1: I mean, there's just no other way. Have you given up? Or like you checked out?
2: Oh, I don't think we're going to be playing October baseball this year. But I did get my Green Monster jersey, the City Connect jersey. You know, last year they sold out of those.
1: That lovely green. The green jersey. It's called Fenway Green.
2: Yeah.
1: I had a tantrum the other day here at Bloomberg. I said, can we drape the studio in Fenway Green? And Sweeney's people said, I don't think so. Okay, so we're having a changing of the guard in the incredibly historic room that Michael McKee has been in many times at the Eccles Building. The chairman sits in the middle of the long table looking north towards the doors. This is where a lot of World War II decisions were made. The vice chairman sits next to him. Where does Governor Powell sit? Out in the hallway?
2: Well, he'll sit over at the Martin Building, where all of them are sitting right now, because the Eccles Building hasn't reopened yet. It's still under construction and has had a little bit to do with why Jay Powell is staying on the Fed. Interestingly enough, I was talking about this with some senior Fed staff the other day, and everybody's kind of amused because what it's going to do, the way they set up the seating chart is the chair sits in the center of the table and then the vice chairs sit to either side, and then the most senior Fed governor. And Jay Powell is the most senior Fed governor, so he'll be right there within eye and earshot of the new chair. But according to Jay, he's going to be as low-key as possible.
3: Yeah, and he can do that. Bond markets, can I say the bond market's blowing out, or is that overselling it?
2: I'm just let's give it a few days before we blow it out. But I think what has happened is that the bond market has finally discovered, and it's forcing the equity market to notice that there's a war on.
3: And there's inflation, I guess, that is the bond market telling me inflation's not only here, but it's here maybe for longer? Is that what they're trying to tell me?
2: Well, that's what they seem to be afraid of, and it's always hard to know exactly what's going on in markets. But what seems to be the case is that there's no progress been made on any kind of end to the war. Yep. And the analysts have been telling us this is going to be a long-term problem because all the oil's stuck over there, and it even takes a month to get it once the strait opens.
1: Right.
2: So we're not going to see relief from this for a long time. Right. And the longer it goes on and the longer the strait is closed, the problems compound.
1: Right.
2: And so we're going to have inflation. What seems to be the case is we will have inflation, although at a declining rate, because oil prices are already up, but it's going to go on for a lot longer.
1: We all want to live your life vicariously. I don't even know. Did you go out to Stanford to the John Taylor tribute here a couple a week ago or so?
2: Yeah, that was last weekend.
1: Okay, so we go out. John Taylor is someone that gave me huge support when we started this act, and Mike's known him for ages beyond me. We are nowhere near a Taylor 2%, some form of traditional anchored inflation. Myron with John Farrow the other day says this is all supply side shock. It's all one-offs. What percentage of the zeitgeist, the Fed zeitgeist that you follow religiously, is on Myron's page?
2: I don't think people disagree that this is a big supply side shock. And we have the same issue with the tariffs. The question is for the Fed. Well, there's a two-part question. One is, what does it do to the demand side? And it needs to be high for a while. The prices need to be high for a while in order to start really having an effect on demand. We don't know when that's going to actually happen. But then the other is, does it start to unmoor inflation expectations? Because people have said we're above the target for 5 years now, and there doesn't seem to be any progress in the war, and gasoline prices aren't coming down. So we're going to start expecting inflation to be 3%. We're going to start making decisions on that basis. That's what they worry about, and that's why there's been a whole shift away from sort of the just look through it to maybe we are going to have to at some point consider rate increases. Nobody's talking about that right now, but that's what they want the bond market to think about.
3: You know, we saw with the tariffs that President Trump is sensitive to market movements, and it seemed to be when he started walking back the tariffs last year, it was when the 10-year breached 450. Here we are at 457 here, so that suggests that maybe –

0: you know, there may be some movement one way or the other in more in the near term. I wonder if the markets are prepared for that, because it may be he could just say declare victory, or he could be in the camp that says we need one more big push and then declare victory.
1: I'm not a foreign policy expert, although I occasionally play one on TV. But all of the analysts that I've read say there's no easy way out for the president, except to admit that he accomplished nothing with this. And so with his ego, nobody thinks he's going to do that. So nobody can figure out how we get out of this. And that's why it's going to go on and on and on.
2: Mike, I don't care. Where do you start to rebuild the Red Sox? It's so a disaster. Where do you start?
1: Well, you need to go out and get somebody who can hit the ball. They let Alex Bregman go, and that was a mistake, it turns out. They thought somebody would bump, and nobody stepped up. So they've got to get a hitter or two who especially can hit the long ball.
2: Right.
1: And the other value, and this is like way down in the weeds, is Bregman was an experienced winner, and that was good for the young clubhouse that they had.
2: Right.
1: So we got to look forward to that. But can I pose a question to you? Because I spoke to a class last night, and I asked them this question. Would you trade Jaylen Brown for Giannis?
0: No.
2: No. I don't know.
1: That's the big debate in Boston these days.
0: Oh, God, not
1: since we're not talking about the
2: Reds. No, stop. The big debate is the rebuild of the Bruins, who are done. Michael McKee, thank you so much. I got to be nicer. He won't come back. Michael McKee driving all of our economic coverage right to it down, negative 400, with our news in New York City. Here's Michael Barr.
3: President Donald Trump is on his way back to Washington from Beijing. Both President Trump and China's Xi Jinping are touting stable relations after their two-day summit in Beijing. Bloomberg's Tyler Kendall is there.
4: This meeting really felt more about stability than making substantial progress, right? We didn't really get that many firm deals or investment commitments that we were expecting from the president when he met with Chinese leader Xi Jinping, as well as some of those more contentious issues did come up. But I think the fact that the meeting did happen as planned is considered to be a success in the administration's view, considering that it had previously been delayed because of the war in Iran.
3: Bloomberg's Tyler Kendall. The CDC is monitoring 41 people in the U.S. who were exposed to the hantavirus either aboard the ship or from contact with one of the passengers after they disembarked. CDC spokesperson Dr. David Fitter says that there are 12 states with people under monitoring for potential hantavirus infections, including New Jersey.
5: We're working very closely with all the state and local health departments to monitor everybody, all the contacts that are coming back. Again, we would defer to the jurisdictions or the states about announcements that they would make about their residents, but we are tracking everything very closely.
3: Round two of the PGA Championship is underway, a six-way tie for the lead among the leaders at 3-under, American Alex Smalley. Round two live play-by-play coverage begins on Bloomberg in Boston, New York, and Washington after the closing bell. Global news, 24 hours a day, and whenever you want it with Bloomberg News Now. I'm Michael Barr, and this is Bloomberg, Tom and Paul.
2: Michael Barr, thanks so much. Paul, for your entertainment perspective, it's on the edge of rational. Yankees, Mets, row three, just to the side of the Yankees dugout.
0: Nice seats.
2: It's Citi Field, better food than Yankee Stadium. $2,500 all in. That's like almost reasonable.
0: That's almost reasonable compared to the World Cup. I mean,
2: or the Knicks or the Canadians.
0: Exactly.
2: Mrs. King goes, let's go see Montreal. I go, $8,500. That's not going to happen. Bloomberg Surveillance. Good morning.
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10: I'm Nicole Murray with Your Money Now. Stocks are moderately lower to kick off the trading day. The Dow is down by more than 300 points. The Nasdaq down by 400 points. Oil prices are higher this morning by more than 2% after President Trump says China agreed to buy U.S. crude following a two-day summit with Chinese President Xi Jinping. West Texas Intermediate at 103 per barrel, Brent at roughly 108. Top labor representatives at Volkswagen said they will not allow plants to be closed while remaining open to proposals to secure the future of underused production sites in Germany. Reuters reports Volkswagen is looking to cut excess capacity in its German production network without resorting to factory closures. Samsung Electronics, South Korean labor union, said it remains committed to a planned strike starting next week, even after the company proposed resuming pay talks without conditions, sending its shares down more than 9%. Government mediated negotiations between the union and the company over pay and bonus schemes collapsed earlier this week. That's Your Money Now.
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2: Good morning, everyone. Michael Burry's out there. You know the Big Short and all that. He's doom and gloom and all that. Paul and I live the doom and gloom. Jess Benton has no clue. Early 2000, we're living large. We're living large. Early 2000.
0: Signing contracts.
2: 26 years ago?
0: Yep.
2: Down 83%. Annualized out to September of 2002, a negative 51% per year annualized. Joining us now, the Queen of Gloom, Jess Matten, Bloomberg Equities. Are there really people out there that say we're going to redux that?
14: Well, apparently Michael Burry has been making those calls on his Substack newsletter, but sometimes you get a lot of people who obviously have been following the markets for a long time. When you have certain people who have, you know, at some times have made right calls, but at other times gotten those calls wrong as well. So sometimes you'll have a lot of different traders kind of roll their eyes when they hear things like this, when there's any sort of comparison to the .com a bubble? Because obviously when you look at earnings growth, especially for the first quarter coming in around 27% year over year, I mean, if you strip out the jumps that we saw during COVID and those types of spikes, based on Bloomberg Intelligence data, that would be some of the strongest earnings growth we've seen for the S&P 500 in a couple of decades.
0: Yeah, that kind of brings, I mean, the bulls come back and say, well, that's where the earnings are. I mean, don't worry about, like, the breadth has started to narrow once again, focusing on the tech. We had that rotation late last year into away from some of the tech names. We're right back. But the bulls will say we're right back to the big tech names because that's where the big earnings are.
14: Yeah, and Mandy Zhu, who heads up derivatives at Cboe, so she was talking about how hedging demand in the S&P 500, obviously heading into today, it was still, when you're looking at downside puts for the S&P 500, it was hovering around a one-year low. So that would really tell you you're not really at a contrarian point just yet as far as things getting too bullish there. And she was talking about, too, they have a MAG 10 index, right. So obviously it has the Mag 7 and some other companies too, and obviously a lot of retail investors are still jumping into that, and it's been at the highest since 2021, but she's not seeing things basically at a contrarian point because she's still seeing a lot of upside call buying for the index, single stocks
2: too. On the long-term trend, the 2000 moment, we are out way over 3 standard deviations. So I just did a log standard deviation study because Mr. Bloomberg walked by and said, get to work, thank you Mike for that. And the answer is, Paul and Jess, we're out only 1.2 teensweet standard deviations off the 40-year trend of the NASDAQ. In your literature and work, are we extended?
14: Well, if you look at the SOX, for instance, right now, if you compare it to what the S&P 500 is doing, for the first half of this year, it's outperforming the S&P by 56 percentage points. So that's actually the second best that's performed in the history of the Philadelphia Semiconductor Index going back 3 decades based on this data. But what's interesting too right now is I also like to look at what's happening with some of these ETFs, particularly with the ones that there's a chip bear 3x a share. So the ticker is SOXS, which I know Tom Keen loves to talk about when it comes to some of these inverse, but I wanted to explain that it pays 3x more the inverse return of the SOX. But you've actually seen more inflows come into that. So 9 consecutive sessions before we saw the SOX down on Tuesday. But actually on that day, there were outflows. And so Chris Murphy over at Susquehanna that heads up their derivatives, he was saying anytime, and especially when he's talking to clients, they're looking to buy any sort of pullbacks here. So it'll be interesting to see if we continue to see outflows in that ETF, even though it's outperforming the SOX today.
2: Jess Mantin, thank you so much. Deputy executive. She's an executive position.
0: I know.
2: She wears bars on her shoulders and that. Actually, she goes to bars because she's an executive. Jess Mantin, thank you so much. Driving all of our equity coverage. You're down negative 450. It's all you need to know. The VIX is better than earlier. The VIX up 1.39, big figures, 18.65. So I think it's June 19th. BTS, Tyler Kendall's going because BTS is there.
0: Okay.
2: John Tucker's going because Madonna's there.
0: Yep.
2: And our global technical director, Ken Fellio, will propose to Shakira out at the Met Center here.
0: Big.
2: Die, Shakira.

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2: Breaking news this hour from Town Hall. I'm Rich Thomason. After 2 days of talks, the Trump-Xi summit is wrapped up in Beijing. Both sides claim progress in stabilizing U.S.-China relations, but differences remain. The status of Taiwan, one of those differences. Still, President Trump says there was a meeting of the minds on Iran.
3: We've really done some wonderful things, I believe. We did discuss Iran. We feel very similar to Iran. We want that to end. We don't want them to have a nuclear weapon. We want the straits open. We're closing it now. I mean, they closed it, then we closed it on top of them. But we want the straits open.
2: Mr. Trump says no final decision has been made on a pending American arms sale to Taiwan. He also says the summit produced some major trade deals. Not so long ago, this would have been unthinkable, a CIA director paying a visit to Cuba. But John Ratcliffe has done just that.
4: The Cuban state media announced that high-level officials from the Cuban government had met with Ratcliffe, an extremely unusual visit by the head of the CIA to Cuba. The Cuban officials said that they had told the U.S. government that Cuba presented no kind of security threat to the United States whatsoever. Cuba is dealing with the consequences of U.S. sanctions and specifically a very, very serious energy crisis that right now has caused almost a virtual shutdown of the economy because of an absolute lack of fuel now almost, according to the latest reports.
2: The BBC's Luis Fajardo. The Supreme Court has granted women continued access to the abortion drug mifepristone at pharmacies or through the mail without an in-person visit to a doctor. The High Court is allowing it while the lawsuit plays out in lower courts. Watching Wall Street, the Dow is down 426 points. The Nasdaq off more than 460 points. More on these stories at townhall.com.
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2: Political turmoil continues to roil the UK. Prime Minister Keir Starmer is on shaky ground.
6: Britain's Prime Minister is clinging to power after a member of his cabinet resigned, saying he didn't have confidence in the boss. Now, Wes Streeting is the health secretary, and that's a big job in this country. Streeting said that he was resigning, even though he gave credit to the Prime Minister for his efforts on the international stage, particularly with Iran. Domestically, he said that the country was looking for vision and got a vacuum, that they were looking for direction and got drift. This has really shaken the Prime Minister. It's an open rebellion on the same day that another leadership contender, Angela Rayner, announced that she had bypassed a fundamental problem that she had with her leadership bid, which was that she was being investigated for tax purposes on a home sale. You can really see that Starmer's challengers are lining up to get him.
2: And correspondent Danica Kirkus says Starmer is wildly unpopular. News and analysis.
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12: I'm Taylor Riggs, and this is the Fox Business Report.
13: There's an upbeat reading on manufacturing activity for this month. The Federal Reserve's May Empire State Manufacturing Survey says activity grew at the fastest pace in more than 4 years in New York State. The reading topped 19. Economists were expecting a reading of 7. New orders and shipments improved. Employment rose, though prices were at the highest levels in 4 years. President Trump says China has agreed to buy up to 750 planes from Boeing with an initial order of 200. The president revealed details while on Air Force One leaving China. AI chip maker Cerebras far exceeded expectations with yesterday's stock launch. Shares jumped 68% in the first day of trading. That's your Fox Business Report. I'm Jenny Coselda. Invested in you.
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17: And welcome to the Friday. Oh my gosh, it's finally Friday. It is May the 15th. I think the Preakness is tomorrow. I think the Preakness is tomorrow
18: in
17: Baltimore.
18: Tomorrow. Yeah.
17: The run for the, not the roses. What do they run? The Black-Eyed Susans is what they run for up there. We have got a little bit of a downdraft in the market today. Oh, we have a lot of those along the way. But we've been hitting all-time highs recently, so I don't want to hear any whining and complaining out there. The Dow is down 429. Why? No chip deal in China. Well, it's always something. The Dow is at 49,634. The NASDAQ is down 443, another victim of that no chip deal in China. The NASDAQ is down 1.66% to 26,201. The S&P is down 87, but it's at 7,413. Those are some pretty lofty numbers. And I think it's going to only get loftier. The NASDAQ is down 1.16% today. Couple of elephants in the room today. Oil up 2.73%. That dastardly black crude that comes out of the ground in Texas that made Jed Clampett a millionaire before he moved to Beverly Hills. Oil is at $99.57. At least it's under 100. Okay, that's the good thing. And the 10-year's up to 4.56%. That's the other elephant in the room today. So welcome to today's Best Stocks Now show. One last time, live from New York City, where I've been for about the last 10 days or so, doing some big-time business meetings. We'll see what comes from all of that, but planting a lot of seeds up here amongst the mucky mucks on Wall Street and meeting with my compatriots at GCG. We've had good, really good meetings here, and what a great city this is. And on Monday, well, I guess on Tuesday, we'll be doing the show live from Minneapolis. So we truly are an intercontinental, at least within America, radio show. But we do have listeners all over the world, and we have subscribers from all over the world. Well, Barry carried the torch yesterday while I was in meetings, had just a little bit of dental work done, nothing major. We had a decent day yesterday, no, Barry, in the markets?
18: Yeah, we had a bounce back. I mean, it was, you know, you had some of the optimism from a potential chips deal. You had, you know, one of the trickles that came out was that China was going to be able to get their hands on some H200 chips from NVIDIA.
17: Yeah. But there's no orders for them yet. It's one thing, you know, to have the okay to sell, but it's another thing to actually get the orders. And they just don't seem to be too interested in the H2OO chip. Is that, don't you see that? Or what? How do you read
18: that?
17: Yeah,
18: I can't, you know, I can't really tell if it's something where they, you know, where we're dangling it but haven't given it up, or if it's something,
19: maybe,
18: you know, that they just don't want, or a combination of both. I mean, before this chip, issue came up, I mean, you know, basically of Chinese chips, 95% of them were NVIDIA's. And now, of course, since they haven't been selling it, that number is pretty much, you know, zero at this point. But, the good news is on NVIDIA's side, they haven't built any Chinese revenue into their earnings estimates. So anything, you know, I guess anything they begin to get from China will essentially go straight to the earnings bottom line in terms of you know, earnings guidance. So we'll see what happens as it shakes out. I didn't expect you were just going to get some big, you know, handshake on the way out the door. And, you know, I mean, Chinese, we've been negotiating with them, pretty much since they welcomed themselves back into the global
17: with
18: economic
17: Nixon.
18: Picture. Right.
17: So. With Richard Milhouse Nixon. And, you know, yesterday, NVIDIA broke out to new all-time high.
18: Yeah.
17: And right now the market cap on NVIDIA is at $5.7 trillion, and several years ago we called NVIDIA the best stock in the market today, and I don't know that we've ever retracted that. I still believe it's the best stock in the market today, and it's probably one of the best calls I've ever made on an individual stock, although it's amongst many calls that I've made. NVIDIA has been in a sideways trend since July of last year, believe it or not, almost 1 year's time, 10 months. It broke out with a vengeance about a month ago, broke out with a vengeance to new all-time highs yesterday, and I'm not too concerned. It's pulling back 3.96% today. Are we going to lose sleep over that? Jensen Huang on that trip? I think probably Jensen was there just kind of as a bargaining chip. You can have access to Jensen Huang, Mr. Xi, but we need access to whatever it is, rare earth, or we need to get that Strait of Hormuz that was brought up. Iran was brought up. Both countries want the same outcome. They want Iran without a nuclear weapon, number one. And number two, they want the Strait of Hormuz cleared, especially China. They depend on that. But in the meantime, Trump claims that China agreed to buy oil from the U.S. and purchase 200 Boeing airplanes. Those are built how far from us, Barry? 20 minutes from us?
18: Yeah, tops. Depends on the traffic. 20 minutes to an hour, depending on if the bridge is blocked. But, yeah, not far away. It's only about 10 miles.
17: No, and I'll be returning tonight to Mount Pleasant, South Carolina, and landing at the Charleston Airport and driving right through that whole Boeing complex, which surrounds our entire airport. It's actually engulfed. That entire plot of land that they own. The airport is really kind of dwarfed right now by Boeing's presence there.
18: Surrounded on all sides, almost.
17: All sides. And then, you know, it's small in comparison to what's going on over in Seattle, too. So let's not forget that. 200 airplanes supposedly coming out of that deal yesterday. Tariffs not discussed. So I just have to believe that everything is status quo on the tariffs. I don't know that with the Supreme Court decision that he has much leverage there with the tariffs. He did not discuss extending the tariff truce with China, Xi Jinping, during their summit, even as officials from both sides explored ways to ease trade tensions. But Trump said, we did not discuss tariffs. That was on Air Force One on Friday. They're paying substantial tariffs, but we didn't discuss it. His remarks came after U.S. Trade Representative Jameson Greer said Washington and Beijing had discussed creating a Board of Trade framework a board of trade that could reduce tariffs on at least $30 billion worth of non-critical goods. I hope that includes O-scale locomotives, you know, coming from China. That smoke, they make noise, they talk to you. Oh, they're just a little bit of a fantasy world. Walt Disney was a big, big train collector. Neil Young was a big train collector. I kind of identify with both those guys, Neil Young. I know they're at opposite ends of the spectrum, Walt Disney and Neil Young, four dead in Ohio. But I was a big Neil Young fan, even though he doesn't share my political views. I doubt that many of the rock stars of that era share my political views. And also Rod Stewart is a very, very well-known model train collector. And, you know, model train collection, really, it's an investment. It's an investment. I mean, it's one of my holdings on my balance sheet. Those trains go up in value, like fine jewelry. Like, what are these watches, Patek? Barry, do you know the name of these? It takes years to get one.
18: Yeah, I'm not a. I never bought into the whole watch
17: from
18: craze.
17: Switzerland.
18: I
17: can't think of the name right now,
18: actually.
17: But I have a couple of those that. Hey, it's an investment, okay? Like these trains. However,
18: phone,
17: Trump said
18: my phone has become my watch at this point. I can just look there.
17: Oh no, these watches are handmade. They take years to get. They only make 70,000 a year. I'm sure my listeners know all. Matisse Batik did not directly ask Xi to pressure Tehran, although he suggested China would naturally favor stability given its dependence on Iranian oil imports. Okay, when we come back, Trump wraps China visit with Boeing barrels and big talk. And then we get into this action in the chips today. And we give a little preview of our trip to Minnetonka. Actually, this is our first foray into Minnetonka. We're usually in Bloomfield at the Mall of America, but not this year. We've moved to Minnetonka Marriott. Be there Tuesday. Monday, actually. We'll be right back.
19: The cost of everything is going up.
20: This is Bill Gunderson.
19: And it's got you re-examining your priorities in a big way. 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
21: This is Seth Leibson for townhall.com. In an age of fleeting stories fed by a constant conveyor belt of crisis and frenzy, keeping all of us in a common state of agitation with little ability to focus on the meaningful, let us do exactly that as we prepare for Memorial Day coming up in another weekend. The great historian Wilfred Maclay once wrote, quote, "Without memory and without the stories by which our memories are carried forward, we cannot say who or what we are. Without them, our life and thought dissolve into a meaningless, unrelated rush of events," close quote. The commemoration of those who, in the words of James Garfield, made immortal their patriotism and their virtue in defending this country gave us the greatest lessons in who and what we are, and with the greatest of meaning. Who and what we are matters. Thus, the memory of them and what they did for us matters. They are antidotes to meaninglessness. We can celebrate 250 years of our country's life because of those we reflect on this Memorial Day. Thank God for these heroes. I'm Seth Leibson.
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20: I'm Nicole Murray with Your Money Now. A jury in Chicago has awarded $49.5 million in damages to the family of a 24-year-old American who perished in a 2019 Boeing 737 MAX crash. The suit was brought by relatives of Samia Stumo, who died in the March 2019 Ethiopian Airlines crash that claimed 157 lives. The jury deliberated approximately 2 hours. Spirit Airlines is facing a proposed class action lawsuit following the low-budget carrier's announcement earlier this month that it would cease operations permanently. The lawsuit was filed on behalf of former employees who claimed the company violated federal labor laws when it abruptly shut down operations on May 2nd and reduced the workforce by roughly 17,000 employees without advance notice. Oil prices have risen this morning by more than 2% after President Trump told Fox News that China has agreed to purchase oil from America. West Texas Intermediate at roughly 104 per barrel, Brent at 108. Stocks have dropped significantly this morning. That's Your Money Now.
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0: And welcome back here to the second quarter of today's Best Stocks Now show. We're really the market, the biggest impact on the market today, the biggest influence on the market is the fallout or the whatever, you know, the progress made in the whirlwind trip, really, over to China. There were no signs of progress on advanced semiconductor exports. And I think that's why you're seeing the sell-off in the semiconductors today. Interestingly enough, Barry, semiconductors had a huge sell-off on Wednesday, a huge rally yesterday led by NVIDIA, and then a mild sell-off here today. It's not that bad. It seems to be pretty much contained. And the reason today the NASDAQ is down is because there was no progress on advanced semiconductor exports, which really that's you're talking the H200 AI chips from NVIDIA to China. So the markets are left underwhelmed today. Boeing, even though they get a good order, it was less than expected. Boeing's actually down a little bit. And there was no formal announcement on easing broader Chinese restrictions affecting rare earth exports. So, you know, really, there's this phrase that you hear going around these days called TACO. Have you heard of this phrase, Barry? TACO?
1: It's been going on basically since President took back over.
0: Trump always chickens out.
1: I wouldn't say he chickens out. Well, it's part of the deal where you raise the bar. Hey, I make some outrageous request, and then of course we're going to walk it back, you know, three steps and get to where I really want to be. Right? The problem is everyone has read at this point. Everyone has read Art of the Deal if you're dealing with him, and so you know it's kind of lost. In my opinion, it's kind of lost its luster, and now it kind of sounds like bluster. That's where we're at. But
0: yes, Patek Philippe. Yeah. Patek Philippe is the name of that watch brand, which it's timeless. They're handmade, right? I've seen some here in New York City. They're unbelievable, but they take years to get. So there are some of these iconic brands like Ferrari and Patek Philippe and things like this that are quite priceless. It's interesting. What's in a brand? You know, what is in that brand? Well, most of the times it's the product behind that brand. So, okay, anyway, stabilizing one of the world's most consequential bilateral relationships. And let's not forget Taiwan obviously came up, where 80% of the semiconductors in the world are made, including NVIDIA, AMD, Broadcom, you know, you name it. They make the chips. We design the chips. They make the chips. Okay, now, interestingly enough, I find this quite interesting, because China's kind of like, they're playing both sides. Putin schedules a visit to China, okay? President Vladimir Putin is scheduled to arrive in Beijing for a one-day visit on May 20th. That's in 5 days. After the conclusion of President Xi Jinping's landmark summit with U.S. President Donald Trump. I find that interesting. And, of course, obviously, Putin and Xi share political points of view. They're both communist. Trump is not a communist. He's anything but a communist or socialist. And, obviously, you know, Vladimir Putin wants woo and can maintain close ties, and he probably wants to know what Trump said, and he probably wants to stay on Xi's good side because they need each other also. Trump discloses stock purchases. He made several stock and bond purchases in U.S. companies in the first quarter, accounting to at least $220 million, $250 million, according to his filing with the Office of Government Ethics. I don't know that I remember a president as active in the stock market and investment markets as Trump is. He bought as much as $5 million each in companies, including NVIDIA. Hello. Bill called it the best stock in the whole market. couple years ago. I'd have to go back and see when that article was written. It's good to point back to these articles because I can't just blow smoke here on the radio. It's in print. It was published for the public. He bought $5 million so or thereabouts in Boeing. I'm not a fan of Boeing stock. He bought Oracle. I'm not a fan of Oracle stock myself. They want to get back into the game. I don't know. They've incurred a lot of debt to try to get caught up. He incurred a lot. He bought a bunch of Microsoft, which has been very soft. We have a sell rating on Microsoft, and I see one of my counterparts here in New York City, Bill Ackman, is loading up on Microsoft, calling it a most compelling buy. I don't find it that. He also bought Costco, Barry, in Q1. So anyways, those are some of the purchases. He needs my app. Can somebody tell President Trump about the Best Stocks Now app? I don't see any buys here on AMD. I don't see any buys in Broadcom. I don't see any buys in Lilly. He could use a little bit of that Zepbound. Has anybody told him about Zepbound? He'd look good losing 50, 75, 80 pounds. I don't know. California Gavin Newsom, Governor Gavin Newsom, is considering a new tax. Oh, isn't that something? What can they dream up next? What more inventive thing that can they dream up than another new tax? And, of course, here in New York City, they're looking at a tax on any condo over $1 million, a excise tax of almost 1%, so they can pay for all their social programs. Well, Newsom's considering a new tax that would target cloud-based software sales. We got to tax that. Why don't we the air we breathe, Newsom? According to a report by Bloomberg, the proposal revealed Thursday as a part of the governor's annual budget revision would impose a sales tax of 7.25% and affect major software vendors. You know what, Barry? The software stocks are already under fire. Now they want to add an additional 7.25% tax on Microsoft, Salesforce, Adobe, Oracle, ServiceNow, OpenAI, Anthropic. The tax would not target streaming services. So here you've got a sector that's already reeling under the fear and the impact of AI on these companies, and now Newsom wants to come in and tag his. You know, they're going to leave. They're going to leave California. They're going to leave Governor Newsom.
1: In streaming
0: services.
1: Don't
0: you know that?
1: Yeah, it's funny that they left out streaming services, which, you know, all citizens tend to have some version of TV.
0: Yes.
1: That left them out right now.
0: Yes. Okay, well, when we come back, we'll talk about a possible ag deal, what's going on in Cuba, and the Samsung chip factory, and the chip rally widening beyond NVIDIA. All of that when we come back.
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12: In Washington. Following 2 days of talks, the Trump-Xi summit has wrapped up in Beijing, with both sides claiming progress in stabilizing U.S.-China relations, but differences do remain. The status of Taiwan is one of the biggest sticking points. President Trump says he's made no final decision yet on a pending American arms sale to Taiwan. That sale is opposed by China. The president also says the summit produced some major trade deals involving everything from Boeing jetliners to American soybeans. Not very long ago, this would have been unthinkable, a CIA director paying a visit to Cuba, but John Ratcliffe has done just that, meeting with some top Cuban officials. Sell-off continues on Wall Street this morning. The Dow is down about 370 points, while the Nasdaq is off 342. More details at srnnews.com.
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0: And welcome back to the second half of today's Best Stocks Now show. Well, I just mentioned one other thing. They're expecting a 25 million metric ton per year soybean deal. Double digit billion purchases of ags over the next 3 years coming out of this visit. Now, I don't know if that happened or not.
1: Heard that before, right? I mean,
0: yeah, we've heard that.
1: About buying, you know, as our farmers have soybeans rotting in their holds. I mean, we've had this story for years and years. Biden didn't make them buy what they were supposed to buy.
0: No,
1: and they've said they were going to buy, and meanwhile, all of our farmers that have heard it from listeners in the show, their soybeans sit and rot in the. In storage.
0: So. And, you know, as we fly over the United States, if I fly from Charleston to Palo Alto to San Francisco, two-thirds of America, I would say, is dotted with farmland below us. This is the promised land. This is this whole, from Canada on down to the tip of South America. This is a magnificent land, and that's why, people have fought for it, and people have coveted it and whatnot over the years. And that farmland that we fly over is something to behold, the richness of America and what it has to offer. In the meantime, 60 miles off the coast of Florida or whatever it is, the situation in Cuba is rapidly deteriorating. The country is completely running out of fuel reserves as the U.S. continues to impose a blockade on the island. The funny thing I find, Barry, is the U.N. is condemning the U.S. for blockading the island, but they're not condemning the communist government that has blockaded the people
1: forever.
0: For decades.
1: Right.
0: Forever.
1: Extensive
0: blackouts. Were you in the car when we rode back to the airport? No. In Sarasota, and the guy from Cuba that was screaming at the top of his lungs about how bad? Yeah.
1: Yeah, no, you told me the story.
0: Screaming.
1: I touched on it. It was like one of the last stories I touched on yesterday because it just kind of popped up, and I was like, you know what? This seems like a story that needs to be said. Yeah, it was like they're out of fuel, rolling blackouts 20 to 22
0: extensive
1: hours
0: blackouts,
1: a day.
0: Darkness, water shortages. Lack of power, demonstrations, nightly casero lazos, which is the banging of pots and pans, casero lazos, CIA director, CIA's in there, John Ratcliffe, flew to Havana on Thursday for a meeting with Cuban officials. You got to believe Marco Rubio's got a big role in this mess. The Interior Ministry and Intelligence Service reports suggest that the U.S. would seriously engage with the island's government only if it makes fundamental changes. But there will be a limited window to open its communist economy and hold free and fair elections. Trump has repeatedly warned that Cuba will be next in his campaign against hostile regimes in the Western Hemisphere, and leaders don't have to look far to see what happened to Nicolas Maduro in Venezuela. Are we going to find the leaders of Cuba in a cell next to Maduro, Barry?
1: Yeah, we could.
0: I had someone write to me today defending socialism. Don't even waste your time, okay? You're wasting your time to write to me with that crap. Sorry. Samsung slumps after union sticks to strike plan. You know, it's hurting just a little bit the EWY and the DRAM ETF, but very little. Those things have been hitting new highs recently. Samsung obviously is one of the four memory chip producers in the world. Samsung's down about 9% today. They said on Friday that they're committed to a planned strike. That's what the union says, starting next week. Well, you know what that does, Barry? It pushes up the price even higher of memory chips. Because now you only have three producers, SK Hynix, Micron, and SanDisk.
1: SanDisk. Yeah, and I saw.
0: And by the way,
1: yesterday,
0: did you see the news on SanDisk? There's some fund or some company is trying to make a huge purchase of SanDisk shares, and SanDisk is telling the shareholders to turn it down. We don't want it.
1: I saw yesterday where SK Hynix, and probably pulling back now, but it was close to becoming the second trillion-dollar company in Korea.
0: Wow.
1: Just behind Samsung being the other one. So
0: yes.
1: both of those makers, you know, almost above that trillion mark.
0: Yeah, and I don't know if SK Hynix has much diversification.

0: And by the way, this chip rally, which pretty much at one time was NVIDIA only, and then AMD caught fire, and then Broadcom caught fire, ASML, fantastic-looking chart yesterday. And, of course, Micron has caught fire. Credo Technology has caught fire. Intel has caught fire. ARM has caught fire. And even Apple, to some extent, which does make chips also, has been caught up in all of this. And so you've seen a major extension outside of just a few chip stocks to the entire chip sector. And if you look at the Best Stocks Now app, which I think probably is underappreciated, it won't be if I have my way. Yeah, it's an amazing tool. It continues to show the chip sector as the number one sector, along with AI, in the market today. And there's really nothing that even comes close. Nothing that even comes close. The Empire State Manufacturing Index, where I am here today, I've been here for the last 10 days, jumped to 19.6 in May from 11 in April. That's good. Boy, I see things pretty vibrant here in New York City, Barry. You know, when we were here last, we never got out of the NASDAQ and Times
1: right,
0: Square
1: yeah,
0: and all
1: right in
0: that.
1: Area the whole but, time, right, yep.
0: But I'm up in the, you know, now the Park Avenue, 7th Avenue, 5th Avenue district, where Bergdorf Goodman, where Tiffany's, where all the major brands, Ferrari, you name it, they're all here within a mile. And I've walked all over the place. And when you walk in to the Patek Philippe store and just ask about a watch, they say, oh, my friend, it takes years to get one of these. You have to not even know somebody. You get on a waiting list. And when I walk into some of these great stores, iconic stores here, they're full and people are buying. The economy is doing just fine here in the state of New York, and especially in the city of that they call New York City. The hotels are brimming. The restaurants are full. You can't get reservations. So, yeah, it's one thing to see the Empire State Manufacturing Index numbers, Barry, and it's another thing to be walking around with wingtips on the ground here in New York City and actually seeing the New York State Empire Index firsthand. Goldman Sachs still has a high conviction on Amazon. You know, I thought it would be kind of fun. I want to visit a couple of big stocks here. Just to see where we're at on those. I don't know if you noticed, but Ford had a huge day on Wednesday because all of a sudden they're getting all of this attention on their battery storage. Big frickin' deal. Really? You know what the performance of Ford stock has been over the last several years? Terrible. I'm not buying it. On the other hand, Cisco may be getting back into the AI game. That's their number one initiative right
1: yeah.
0: now.
1: Touched on it yesterday.
0: Cisco had some pretty amazing report, and I want to go through that. And then the last thing, hopefully, that I can get done in the final segment of the show is look Applied Materials. Boy, I got a lot of articles to write, a lot of articles in my head right now. Cisco is upgraded at HSBC after a strong Q3 results. I want to go over Cisco's performance and their valuation. Nebius has had a fantastic week. Nebius is in focus as Citi ups their price target. And, of course, Applied Materials has reported today. So we'll try to get that all in the final segment of today's Best Stocks Now show. We'll be right back.

With the Wall Street Business Report, I'm Rich Thomason. Following yesterday's record-setting performance, it was a sharply lower open this morning for Wall Street as the market takes stock of the just-concluded Trump-Xi summit in Beijing. Some trade deals were made, including China's pledge to buy 200 Boeing planes and hundreds more in the future. China also says it will purchase U.S. soybeans. Layoffs have been on the rise recently, especially in the tech sector, and the words artificial intelligence go along more and more with the layoff notices. That's unnerving workers, with many fearing what the rapid adoption of AI technology will mean for their future job prospects. New York's

0: Long Island Railroad, which carries some 250,000 daily commuters, is facing a shutdown on Saturday. If it cannot reach a deal with unionized workers, it would avert a strike. For the Wall Street Business Report, I'm Rich Thomason.
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7: I'm Cole Murray with Your Money Now. More trouble at Starbucks. The coffee chain said it is laying off 300 U.S. corporate employees in its third round of job cuts under CEO Brian Nickel. Starbucks is also shuttering some regional support offices. The company said the moves are part of its turnaround strategy and will help return the company to profitable growth. Shares of Ben & Jerry's parent company, Magnum Ice Cream Company, jumped 18% after Reuters reported that Blackstone and CD&R are among firms in the early stages of exploring a bid for the company. It comes just 6 months after it spun off from Unilever to create the world's largest standalone ice cream maker. President Trump departed Beijing today after 2 days of talks with Chinese President Xi Jinping, where both leaders discussed trade, Iran, Taiwan, oil, and more. Trump told Fox News that China has agreed to buy U.S. oil and will purchase 200 airplanes from Boeing. Stocks are moderately lower as Treasury yields spike. The Dow and the Nasdaq are both down by more than 300 points. That's Your Money Now.
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0: And welcome back here to the final segment of today's Best Docs Now Show. I got a little fire in my belly here today, Barry. What is it? Forenza? Ferrari? Is that their... I'm right by the Ferrari store. My brother is an expert on Ferrari. He restores gorgeous, beautiful Ferraris. Forenza. The most beautiful cars in the world. He's had a love affair with Ferraris ever since I can remember. He doesn't need to work, obviously. He does it as a passion. He has his own garage. It's meticulous.
1: And it's only certain years, right? It's only
0: a certain kind of... Yes, he does the Dino Ferraris, the rare ones. He restores them. He sells them for millions and millions of dollars. He'll buy one in the Netherlands, for instance, $500,000. Have it sent to him in Austin, Texas, where he lives now. He lived in San Diego, obviously, for many years. Where I lived, he lived in Rancho Santa Fe. And they ship him to him from the Netherlands for $12,500. And he puts it up on his rack. He takes it apart. Every piece, every nut, every bolt, every door handle, everything. And he restores it to brand new. With vendors, obviously, that re-chrome things. He does a beautiful paint job. He has, by professionals, he has a rack where the chassis turns around on a rotisserie while that beautiful red lipstick paint is put on that Ferrari. He is just a master. And I want to read you, Barry. He has his account with us, obviously. I want to read what he wrote to me yesterday. Let me get my phone here. He sent... I was hoping that Dallas was going to be our next trip until I heard the World Cup.
1: Right?
0: John Gunderson wrote to me yesterday, I looked at my stocks, and then in capital letters, wow, you have done an awesome job. So, I don't know. Don't count that as a testimonial. Hey, it's my brother. Related to the guy.
1: Hey, that's a nice, but that's a nice note from a sibling now, I'm telling you.
0: He would let me know if I did a terrible job, I'm sure. And who knows, maybe I'll buy. I don't think there's like a 10-year waiting list to get one of his Ferraris. He's 5 years older than I am. So, you know, he's slowing down like the rest of us. But that's quite a compliment. We were in business together for many years in the billboard business back in San Diego with my father, Marvin M. Gunderson, who was a great man, probably the best artist I ever saw. I see some of this crap in New York City. Come on. Why do you paint a portrait of a woman and then paint a line covering up her mouth? It's just ridiculous. This contemporary art crap is ridiculous. Paint a beautiful painting that represents the person underneath that painting. Every stroke should have love in it. That's the kind of artist he was. He did a portrait of me when I was a little boy that is just, it's vibrant. It's beautiful. And you can just tell his love in that painting for his little son, Bill. I was probably 5 or 6 at the time, but his claim to fame was painting 42-foot high portraits in oil paintings of the Marlboro Man, the greatest, I'm going to call it the greatest advertising campaign of all time. It came out of Chicago, not New York, Leo Burnett Advertising. And Leo Burnett's partner said, when Leo Burnett struck off to start his own company, he said, you'll be selling apples on the corner someday, Leo. And when you walked into Leo Burnett's waterfront, office building on the lakeshore in Chicago, they had a barrel of apples in the lobby. Did you know this, Barry?
1: I did not.
0: Where you could have a fresh apple because it was a little, going back to that, you'll be selling apples. No, he's giving away apples in this lavish palace called Leo Burnett Advertising. That created the iconic Marlboro Man. And my father was a big part of that, and Bill Gunderson was a big part of that. Even though we don't smoke, We don't support smoking, but we were artists, that's all. We were artists, and we had a job to do, and we produced 50 billboards a year for Marlboro in some of the most iconic locations in America. When so-and-so would kick a field goal for the Denver Broncos and it went through the goalpost, guess what you would see behind the goalpost? The iconic Marlboro man that we painted. We painted that billboard and shipped to them. Twice a year it got changed. When a kicker, I'm trying to think of some of the kickers on the Dallas Cowboys over the years. I can't think of any offhand field goal kickers. I remember the quarterback, Staubach. And
1: Danny White.
0: Danny White and some of the other greats. I don't know about these guys today. But when they kicked a field
1: goal. They took down the Marlboro man by the time Aikman got there, I think.
0: You kick an extra point after the touchdown, and Dallas used to score a lot of touchdowns back then, especially with Staubach and Drew Pearson and those guys, and some of the running backs they had, Calvin Hill, et cetera. There was the Marlboro man after an extra point on national TV, and Marlboro got that that free exposure. Well, it wasn't free. They paid us to paint the billboard, and they paid who owns the Cowboys? Jerry Jones.
1: Jerry Jones paid him. I'm not sure if he owned it then, but he definitely owns it now.
0: And they paid him to put that Marlboro billboard behind inside the stadium. They paid a pretty penny. And as you drove to the airport in Chicago on the Dan Ryan Expressway or the O'Hare Expressway, you drove by the largest billboards in the country, and they were hand-painted by my father and his son, Bill Gunderson, believe it or not. That was my upbringing. That was my college. That was my education. And we started that company from nothing. In 1975, I was a senior in high school when I started that. We entered a system that upended the entire billboard industry. I was the genius behind the system, and my father was the artist behind the system, and he also taught me his artistic talent along the way. And we produced 50 to 60 of those Marlboro masterpieces every single year. And when they came back to us in San Diego, Barry, where we painted it from, we had to coat them out with paint. And there goes that beautiful artwork, and start all over with a new one.
1: Oh, wow. There
0: yep.
1: we go.
0: Well, we never got to Applied Materials. It's a great stock. You know what? They're buying this dip in the chip stocks. I knew they would. Cisco, the jury's still out. Have a great weekend, everybody.

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3: Breaking news this hour from Town Hall. I'm Rich Thomason. Final round of talks between President Trump and Chinese President Xi having wrapped up. Mr. Trump now on his way back home. Speaking aboard Air Force One, the president touts China's pledge to purchase 200 Boeing jetliners.
4: This will be by far the largest order ever if they do a good job with the 200, which I'm sure they will. And that's General Electric also, the engines. So they're buying General Electric. So it's approximately 400, 450 engines, 200 planes, and a promise of up to 750 if they do a good job.
3: The president says China has also agreed to purchase American soybeans. Ukrainian President Zelensky says three children are among the two dozen people killed in a Russian missile attack on a Kiev apartment building, as so much of the world's attention was focused on the Trump-Xi summit in Beijing. Vladimir Putin stepped up Russia's assault on its neighbor, Ukraine. A whole lot of New York City area commuters may soon have to find another way to get to work.
5: The Long Island Railroad could shut down Saturday at 12:01 a.m. if unionized workers and the train system can't reach a tentative contract. The railroad, which serves New York City's eastern suburbs, is North America's largest commuter rail system, carrying some 250,000 customers each weekday. The railroad and the union representing locomotive engineers, machinists, and other train workers have been negotiating for months. A strike was temporarily averted in September when the Trump administration agreed to help. Those efforts ended without a deal, and both sides were given 60 days to try again. I'm Donna Water.
3: Following yesterday's record gains, a sell-off this morning on Wall Street. The Dow is down about 383 points. The Nasdaq Composite Index is off around 300 points. More on these stories, townhall.com.
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11: I'm Elizabeth McDonald, and this is the Fox Business Report.
12: Stocks opened sharply lower, though yesterday saw fresh records for the S&P and NASDAQ, and the Dow again topped 50,000. There were a couple of upbeat reports on manufacturing. U.S. factory output increased more than expected in April. Industrial production picked up last month. And the Empire State Manufacturing Index found factories in New York State are seeing business at the fastest pace in 4 years this month. Microsoft shares up 1%. Investor Bill Ackman says his Pershing Square is purchasing a stake in Microsoft. Boeing shares opened down 2%, though President Trump says China has agreed to buy 200 Boeing planes with the possibility of purchasing as many as 750. That's your Fox Business Report. I'm Jenny Cosola, invested in you.
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14: Slipping about 2.7%. That's after the airplane manufacturer received a smaller than expected order for jets after Trump's China summit. Trump said that China would buy around 200 aircraft, though he later suggested that there's a possibility of them buying up to 750 planes. Again, no specifics. Kind of murky. Melius research writing that while China is a very large market, they don't believe it is a strategic market for Boeing anymore because there can't be 100% certainty that these planes will even get delivered, whether that be from trade tensions or geopolitical tensions with Taiwan. I thought that was kind of interesting heading out of the print today.
15: Speaking of Boeing, I did some more work here. How often does Air Force One fuel do mid-air refuel? Air Force One rarely, if ever, refuels in midair during actual presidential missions, with reports indicating it has never done so with a president on board. I'm just
16: kidding. Interesting.
15: So there you go.
16: Okay, I've seen it be refueled midair, but I think I might be remembering watching a movie.
15: It is capable of doing so in emergencies or for training, but standard operations involve landing at military bases to refuel. Boy, I just answered so many questions for so many people today.
17: Why did we care about this again?
15: Because for Air Force, I mean, aviation geeks out there, it's just keeping them up at night. One more for you, Emma.
14: Yes, Dexcom, that's ticker DXCM, currently rising about 7.8% most intraday since February. That's after activist investor Elliott Management took a stake in the diabetes device maker and also struck a deal to name two independent directors to the board. Separately, Dexcom also gave a really rosy long-term growth outlook at its investor day earlier this week. Also worth noting that we did have Dexcom CEO on BTV earlier today, and he said that customers taking GLP-1s have higher utilizations of these glucose monitoring devices. That's been a big worry for investors about how GLP-1s are going to impact diabetes device makers like Dexcom, and that move is making them one of the top gainers on the S&P 500 this morning.
17: Great. Wait, I have another question. Could they have transferred Jensen Huang air-to-air without landing?
15: Oh, that would have been pretty cool. You could make a movie out of that. I think Tom Cruise did that in the movie.
16: That's about right. Jensen Huang as played by Tom Cruise.
15: Right.
16: All right. Thank you so much, Avalon Purnell, with our movers this morning. And for more conversations like this, be sure to subscribe to our Stock Movers Reports, where we offer 5-minute audio reports on the biggest winners and losers in the stock market. It's available on Apple Podcasts, Spotify, or anywhere you listen. All right. We have Treasuries and global bonds around the world selling off, pushing yields higher. And we're talking about multi-year highs for a lot of these bond yields. It's not just the U.S., and that gets people's attention. Let's bring in Ira Jersey. Ira is our chief U.S. interest rate strategist here at Bloomberg Intelligence. And Ira, how would you characterize what we're seeing around the world today with these rising bond yields? They were fairly steady kind of throughout the week before really picking up today. Is this orderly? Is this panicked selling?
18: Well, it's not panic selling here in the U.S. I mean, treasuries right now are being driven by what's going on in the U.K. and Japan, right? So when you look at the move today in the 10-year, and, you know, we were looking at this, and there were some people telling me, oh, look, we have big problems in the U.S. with oil prices up by $3. You know, our yields went up 3 basis points when Japanese yields were going up 10, 12 basis points, right? So we have to remember that the developed market bonds can move into them quite frequently. And, you know, a beta of 0.5 is not that unusual these days, especially when you get these 14, 15 basis point moves in Japan and England. I think the oil price story is still what's affecting the markets, right? People are still worried about inflation. But more importantly, and what's gone on more recently, is really the fiscal situation in a lot of the developed markets. And Japan and the UK are at the epicenter of those questions.
15: Boy, a tough time, arguably, for Kevin Warsh to assume the chairmanship of the Fed here. He's presumably got a mandate, but certainly, some encouragement from the president to lower rates, yet the data's not helping him out here, is it?
18: It's not at all, Paul. And it's very likely that the Fed's going to be on hold. Even if Kevin Warsh talks dovishly and tries to convince some of the other members to, you know, ease interest rates, he can maybe make the case that, easing interest rates might help the, growth a little bit. But, the data that we've gotten recently has really been quite strong, right? So obviously we had a pretty strong inflation prints earlier this week, but most of that was energy related, right? So the Fed is going to at least look a little bit beyond that. But when you look at core inflation measures, even excluding things like some transportation, you're still talking about inflation that's running above the Fed's target. So it's going to be difficult for, I think, Kevin Warsh to convince the other members of the FOMC to actually lower interest rates in this environment. And he can make that excuse too. Like, look, if oil prices go back down significantly to $80 a barrel or something like that, that would give us more room to think about cutting. But right now, we can't.
16: Right now, we can't. And this is something that Fed Governor Michael Barr really hammered home, that inflation is the overwhelming risk facing the economy right now. Michael Barr, in his comments, also pushed back against Kevin Warsh's proposals or his comments about wanting to shrink the Fed's balance sheet. What problem is Kevin Warsh trying to solve by trying to shrink the balance sheet right now?
18: Well, there is a number of economists and others who think that the Fed's balance sheet being so large is having an effect on markets, maybe keeping either volatility too low, or that there's some crowding out that the central bank's doing. Personally, I don't look at it that way. So what I look at is how much of the various markets does the Federal Reserve own, right? And the Federal Reserve owns about the average amount of treasuries outstanding that it always has. So the Federal Reserve, from the time it was started to institute policy in the way that it has in the 1970s, has basically owned about 20% of the treasury market, pretty much what they own now. What they do own a lot of are mortgages, right? They own a lot more of the mortgage market than they ever have owned. I mean, they only started buying them basically during the global financial crisis about 15 years ago. But the so at the end of the day, shrinking the Fed's balance sheet is going to be really difficult, and also how do you do it, right? And I'm with Mr. Barr. I don't think that they can or have to shrink the balance sheet at all. I think it will create more problems than it really solves in doing so. And look, we can get really wonky here, but the problem with the with shrinking the balance sheet today is all of the bank regulations. The reason why the balance sheet has to remain so big is because banks need a lot of the bank reserves that exist. There's $3 trillion of bank reserves out there. Whenever we get down toward 2.8, 2.7 trillion, which we did late last year, you start to see funding markets, that most underappreciated of markets, the repurchase agreement market and other short-term funding markets, start to go haywire when we get to that 2.7 level. So they're not going to be able to lower that without, basically sweeping changes to some of these regulations.
16: Boy, sounds like there's a big to-do list if he wants to go down that path. All right, Ira Jersey, our Bloomberg Intelligence Chief U.S. Interest Rate Strategist, joining us from Princeton. Thank you so much. Let's go from Princeton to Beijing. Tyler Kendall is our Bloomberg Washington correspondent, and she has been tracking the president's moves during this Chinese-U.S. summit that has just concluded. The president, of course, in the air right now. On Air Force One, due to stop over in Anchorage, Alaska.
15: They're down on the ground now.
16: Oh, they're on the ground now. Thank you. Okay, Paula's been keeping track of Air Force One for all of us, wondering why Air Force One needs to make a fuel stop in Anchorage. But Tyler is in Beijing right now. And Tyler, just give us a sense of what the feel is, the vibe is in Beijing in terms of what this U.S.-China summit accomplished.
19: Well, Scarlett, at this point, it seems like the big accomplishment is that this summit went off and that there was a rather cordial visit between the two leaders, considering that we know that this trip had been delayed over the conflict in Iran. In terms of deliverables, there hasn't really been that many details regarding them, though we can confirm that Boeing officials were here still in Beijing on the ground just a few hours ago, meeting with one of China's top economic planning committees in what is considered to be a positive sign for that deal that was highly anticipated, as we await for some more confirmation from the Chinese side on just exactly how many Boeing planes will be purchased and which types of jets. Beyond that, I was just speaking with Ed Ludlow and Caroline Hyde about how there had been such a big expectation that maybe we could see some other movement regarding NVIDIA's H200 chips, for example. But while President Trump says that that issue was discussed behind closed doors, ultimately, he indicated that China doesn't have an intent right now to buy those greenlit chips from the U.S. because they intend to develop their own. So there were a lot of issues where we thought maybe we would see some more progress, though the U.S. at this point is projecting optimism on a few different areas that we are waiting for details on, including U.S. agricultural purchases, as just one example, as both sides have now confirmed that they are working to establish a U.S.-China Board of Trade, as well as a U.S.-China Board of Investment that would essentially seek to fast-track investments in the U.S. that don't deal with national security concerns and may caught up in the CFIUS review, the Committee for Foreign Investment in the U.S., that can sometimes stall the process. So some progress was made in that sense, but the overwhelming feeling here is that because there is stability, that is considered to be a positive sign amid a summit that could have gone awry over a number of tensions.
15: One of those tensions, Tyler, certainly from the Chinese perspective, is Taiwan. Do we know if any movement forward between the U.S. and Taiwan and China as it relates to Taiwan, did that occur?
19: Well, we've got a few headlines actually breaking within the last hour, one from Chinese state media, which reaffirmed that China does feel that Taiwan is that top issue among U.S.-China relations. And then a transcript that came out from President Trump's interview with Fox News, where he reiterated that the U.S. position regarding Taiwan has not changed. But if I could read a quote from what he said, he added, quote, "I will say this, I'm not looking to have somebody go independent. And you know, we're supposed to travel 9,500 miles to fight a war. I'm not looking for that. I want them to cool down. I want China to cool down." So U.S. officials are maintaining that their official stance of deliberate ambiguity towards Taiwan has not changed. But when he was then pressed about what this visit could mean for the U.S. sending weapons to Taiwan, President Trump was noncommittal. And we know that the U.S. Congress right now is waiting for him to approve an already queued up $14 billion weapons package. So that is going to be something to watch really closely, because Paul and Scarlett, our own analysts at Bloomberg Economics, have said that China could use its leverage related to critical minerals and export controls to try to maybe exert some sort of concession point when it comes to weapon supplies to Taiwan.
16: Yeah, those are some pretty powerful levers to pull then. Tyler, thank you so much. Tyler Kendall, our Bloomberg Washington correspondent on the ground in Beijing on the heels of the summit between President Donald Trump and Chinese President Xi Jinping. This is Bloomberg Intelligence on Bloomberg Radio. Good morning.

0: When you get your news from Bloomberg, you don't just get the story. 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How pond scum could change high-end fashion. 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
11: 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It's a broad market sell-off. The major average is down close to 1% or more, and technology shares right now, they're taking the brunt of the selling today. The concerns have grown that the effective closure of the Strait of Hormuz is going to deepen the energy disruptions, push oil higher, and fuel more inflation. Those inflation worries have yields higher, and that's primarily the big driver today. 10-year, which is the benchmark, up 9 basis points higher. The yield up to 4.57, let's call it 4.58. The long bond is at 5.11, the yield right now. Ford's blistering rally, that has come to a screeching halt, down 7% today. Remember, we were telling about you this yesterday, the enthusiasm of the automaker's potential to benefit from the boom in energy demand for AI, that has cooled off. That had to do with the batteries and a battery production factory that Ford was building. NVIDIA, again, reporting after the close of regular trading on Wednesday of next week. Right now, those shares down 3.3%. And after its initial public offering yesterday, and the big pop it got yesterday, Cerebras shares, they are down right now 2%. Still $304.89 a share. And we check the markets for you all day long right here on Bloomberg Radio. I'm John Tucker, and that is your Bloomberg Business Flash.
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12: 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And that's where we're going to go today. It's Friday. That means we talk Muni bonds. Who doesn't do that? Amanda Albright joins us, municipal finance reporter for Bloomberg News. Amanda, let's focus a little bit on higher education. That's one of the areas that has been kind of flagged as potentially some risk out there. You've got a story out there that Bank of America has got an investment in a shuttered college campus in Ohio. Talk to us about that.
13: Yeah, so about around 2008, Bank of America invested in an Ohio college, and it bought bonds directly from a private liberal arts school called Notre Dame College, not to be confused with the other Notre Dame that everyone is familiar with. But this is a small Catholic institution that ended up closing in 2024. Last year, B of A filed a lawsuit seeking to sell the school's campus after its closure. And last week, we got some insight into what that campus is worth. A buyer offered $8 million for it, but B of A's outstanding investment in the school is more like $18 million. So it looks like they are not going to recover the full value of that investment a long time ago.
14: And it looks like Bank of America is the sole debt holder of this college's debt as well. Amanda, what's interesting, of course, is the reason why this small Notre Dame college closed. And it's a familiar one for those of us following the higher education story, right? It's small, it's declining enrollment, and obviously a lot of debt. But the fact that there does not seem to be a change in the fortunes of more students applying to the school is really not just something that's affecting this particular college, but a lot of colleges across the U.S.
13: Exactly. This is a major theme that our team here is covering. It's just these enrollment challenges that all sorts of institutions are facing. They all have different profiles. Some of them are religious institutions. Some of them are arts focused. Some of them are just plain old liberal arts schools. And all of them are just contending with fewer 18-year-olds, fewer high school graduates, and more students that are questioning why they would pay high tuition prices when the job market is changing and maybe they could go into a trade and it'll be easier to get a job. There's a lot of different factors that are kind of working against these institutions.
12: You know, one of the factors is, which is different from my generation, kids today, and including my kids, they're going, like in here in the greater Northeast, they're going down to University of South Carolina, University of Alabama.
14: These are public schools that cost a lot less, too.
12: Yeah, but I mean, they're all going to these big, you know, Pac-10 schools, yeah. But you know, all these SEC schools, and I think that's hurting some of these Northeastern liberal arts colleges that had historically drawn those kids. Another story you guys are working on, and this is kind of in the metro New York area, Northeastern University, which is based in Boston, taking over Marymount Manhattan College. This turned into a pretty good deal for Northeastern. Tell us what happened.
13: Yeah, Northeastern is one of those institutions that's thriving right now. The large colleges are doing pretty well, and Northeastern in general is a major success story. They've been expanding across the U.S. and into Canada, and they have been actually buying other colleges as part of their strategy. One of the schools that they bought, or they announced that they would merge with, is Marymount University in Manhattan. That was 2 years ago, so that deal is supposed to close soon. But as part of that, they are expected to add over $200 million in assets. Most of that is from real estate in New York, given that the college had a lot of had some student housing space that Northeastern really needs as it grows its enrollment. And so this deal has kind of been a no-brainer for Northeastern. We also saw them buy Mills College in California, which was also another deal that added a bunch of assets for Northeastern. Another stat that I would highlight on Northeastern is that they saw about 106,000 applications for the fall. That's not quite at NYU's level, but they're getting pretty close to NYU.
14: Well, they're based in Boston, and their model of having kids complete these co-ops during the school year really resonates with what people are looking for from a college education these days.
12: Well, like when I was growing up, Northeastern, I knew about it.
14: It was a commuter school.
12: Yeah, but now it has morphed itself into this major institution.
14: Yeah, definitely. And by buying these schools, Mills College in Oakland and now Marymount Manhattan, Northeastern needs to borrow, right, Amanda? I mean, it's set to borrow a lot of money.
13: Yeah, and these this upcoming borrowing that Northeastern is doing is actually just related to typical campus projects. They're overhauling their arena. I think they have some Boston projects. And so they've really been able to manage this expansion in a way that hasn't, you know, hurt its credit rating. They've really only seen all of the metrics that investors look at. They've only seen improvements in revenue and fundraising. So they've really managed their expansion very well. A lot of credit, of course, goes to their president, who has really kind of been the brains behind this. We had a 2024 story looking at their, we called them M&AU, looking at how smart this strategy was for Northeastern, and we continue to see that pay off.
15: And of course, he's been very, very smart about how to make sure that Northeastern ranks higher and higher on all the different metrics that they use for the best colleges and universities in the U.S.
16: Yeah. I mean, they acquired real estate. The acquired real estate includes four buildings totaling 285,000 square feet on East 71st Street. That's valuable.
15: Yeah, I would think. Absolutely.
16: That area. Also, a 55th Street residence hall with 32 floors of student housing. So some prime Midtown Manhattan real estate. I think that's a good thing. Amanda, thanks so much for joining us. Really appreciate it. Amanda Albright, municipal finance reporter for Bloomberg News. I'm going to talk about the new issue market because we had a big IPO this week. Cerebras, I think, is kind of how we figured out how to pronounce it.
15: We've said it every which way at
16: yes.
15: this point.
11: Bailey's advice to me yesterday, I went up, he was on TV afterwards, and I said, how do you pronounce this? Because I got to do the story. He goes, just pronounce it both ways. That way they can't accuse you.
17: You say it correctly. As long as you say it correctly one time, that counts. That's what I believe.
16: Okay, Cerebras. anyway, they went public yesterday. $185 was the IPO price. It traded up to like over $300 bucks. Just extraordinary. Trading off 1% or 2% here this morning. Bailey Lipschitz, he joins us here. He covers all this IPO stuff and all the equity markets. So, Bailey, if you're looking to go public, this is a good first one to come out the door. I mean, if you're thinking about SpaceX and Anthropic and all those other ones.
17: Yeah, it really does kind of serve as a quite large appetizer, if you will, in terms of just the sheer size of it. Again, north of $5.5 billion. I don't know if we've confirmed that they've exercised the green shoe. You have to imagine that happened almost instantaneously. So this would be the largest chip IPO of all time here in the U.S. And the big focus is, again, in a few weeks, what happens with SpaceX looking to raise $75 billion and how the market can digest that capital, and just thinking through how that does set the table for an Anthropic and OpenAI potentially later this year. Just given that across those three deals, it's pretty much an entire record year of IPO proceeds.
16: Yeah.
15: And there was a lot of drama surrounding this IPO because we had reporting that showed Arm Holdings and SoftBank, which owns Arm, the majority owner, wanted to buy this company a couple of weeks before the IPO.
17: Yeah, it's kind of unsurprising for all intents and purposes. The interesting thing from that reporting from Ed Ludlow and the team is kind of the question around the cash and stock component. And when you think about the fact that right now, Cerebras, however you want to pronounce it, is about $65 billion in market cap. Yes, Arm is $225 billion, but there is an interesting kind of financial gymnastics that would have had to be kind of accomplished to complete that deal. And the question then going forward is just how large would the company be?
15: I mean, the selling point Cerebras has, or Cerebras.
16: Cerebras.
15: Cerebras. Okay, let's just say Cerebras. The benefit it has is that it's an AI chip maker, and that, like, you know, hits on so many different things right now. Is it a competitor to NVIDIA?
17: Yeah, that's how they're billing themselves. And
15: But is it actually?
17: Yes, in the future, potentially. I mean, it goes back to, like, what is a TPU and how does the market kind of evolve over time? And the big debate when you talk to folks on the buy side, whether they were interested or not in Cerebras in 2026 or even back in 2024 when they wanted to go public the first time, was, okay, how large can this company be if we say NVIDIA is worth $6 trillion? Mm-hmm. Is there a path to $100 billion? Is there a path to $200 billion? And just using essentially basic math is, if there is going to be a real competitor for NVIDIA and it is Cerebras, then the valuation can make sense. Again, based on the trailing data, based on what they've actually attained for now, it is one of the most expensive, if not the most expensive.
16: That's kind of where I wanted to go. I mean, we've got a $65 billion market cap, trailing revenue, $500 million.
17: Yeah.
16: So, I mean, what are we doing here? Was there any pushback on valuation? I'll answer that. No.
17: No.
16: So
17: we saw them launch initially with a range of like 115 to 125 bucks, as you mentioned. Yeah. This is at 185. According to the people around the deal, they had $10 billion of demand before it formally launched, which is not something you see. The vision going forward, though, is OpenAI is now a customer. They're diversifying away from G42, which was kind of the one of the bear cases a few years ago for the company. So if you're buying into the idea that these hyperscalers are going to spend, mm-hmm. then investing in the companies that are actually producing the products that they're selling at least has the upside, because they're not going to bear the cost if we are over-indexing and overbuilding like many people are fearing.
14: Is there a cornerstone investor in Cerebras?
17: No. Not See, that I...
16: In my day, we didn't do cornerstone investors. We
14: just that's a thing in the 2020s.
16: Yeah, we worked for a living. Real quick, SpaceX, is that a June thing potentially?
17: Yeah, we expect the formal filing to go public next week. That would set the table.
16: Gonna be nice.
17: That's going to be a lot of fun for us. I will be on vacation starting Wednesday, so I'm getting out of the country. But yeah, so expecting that formal flip next week, that'll set the stage for a listing likely before Juneteenth.
16: Wow.
14: And then 15 days after that, perhaps an entry into the NASDAQ 100 and the Qs.
16: Oh, I see what you're saying there.
14: Yeah,
16: okay, that's,
14: passive
16: that's
14: investors
16: part
14: need
16: of
14: to buy in.
17: I mean, talk about interesting. Yeah, it's going to be fascinating to watch, I don't know, a double or triple levered yep. SpaceX ETF yep. day yep. three.
14: There's already filings for all these ETFs for companies that haven't even gone public yet.
17: There's a levered Cerebras ETF, and it's T plus 6 hours.
16: Bailey, great stuff as always.
18: I'm Dan Loney with Your Money Now. Wall Street is giving back gains today as the 30-year Treasury topped 5.1% for the first time in a year. The Dow Industrials down more than 400 points. The NASDAQ down more than 300. President Trump told China's President Xi Jinping that he wouldn't talk about what the U.S. would do if China invaded Taiwan. Trump told reporters on Air Force One as they headed back to the U.S., Xi apparently warned Trump that they will have clashes and even conflicts if the issue of Taiwan is mishandled. A report by the Survey of Professional Forecasters expects inflation to get worse before it gets better. That group expects the CPI to hit 6% for the first quarter, which is more than double its prior projection of 2.7% for the period. For the full year, the panel expects the CPI rate at 3.5% on all items and 2.9% for the core, which strips out food and energy costs. That's Your Money Now.
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25: Listen in Washington. Following 2 days of talks, the Trump-Xi summit has wrapped up in Beijing, with both sides claiming progress in stabilizing U.S.-China relations, but differences do remain. The status of Taiwan is one of the biggest sticking points. President Trump says he's made no final decision yet on a pending American arms sale to Taiwan. That sale is opposed by China. The president also says the summit produced some major trade deals involving everything from Boeing jetliners to American soybeans. Not very long ago, this would have been unthinkable, a CIA director paying a visit to Cuba, but John Ratcliffe has done just that, meeting with some top Cuban officials. Sell-off continues on Wall Street this morning. The Dow is down about 370 points, while the Nasdaq is off 342. More details at srnnews.com.
26: With the Wall Street Business Report, I'm Rich Thomason. Following yesterday's record-setting performance, it was a sharply lower open this morning for Wall Street as the market takes stock of the just-concluded Trump-Xi summit in Beijing. Some trade deals were made, including China's pledge to buy 200 Boeing planes and hundreds more in the future. China also says it will purchase U.S. soybeans. Layoffs have been on the rise recently, especially in the tech sector, and the words artificial intelligence go along more and more with the layoff notices. That's unnerving workers, with many fearing what the rapid adoption of AI technology will mean for their future job prospects. New York's Long Island Railroad, which carries some 250,000 daily commuters, is facing a shutdown on Saturday. If it cannot reach a deal with unionized workers, it would avert a strike. For the Wall Street Business Report, I'm Rich Thomason.
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11: I know you're trying to refinance, but ain't going to happen.
16: Nope.
11: Let's note that tech stocks, they often falter in the run-up to NVIDIA's earnings. And a few days afterwards, we're going to get those results from the tech giant Wednesday after the close of regular trading. Tech bull Dan Ives at Wedbush Securities is pushing back. I know this is shocking. Pushing back against the idea this is a frothy market.
27: I mean, this is an AI revolution. And when it comes to the chip trade,

0: watched. United Health tracking how often some employees use artificial intelligence tools. The company monitoring whether some workers in the Optum Services division perform at least one query a day with programs such as ChatGPT. And AI has become kind of central to United Health's plan to rebuild confidence on Wall Street after the profits collapsed last year. And we check the markets for you all day long right here on Bloomberg Radio. I'm John Tucker. That is your Bloomberg Business Flash. Scarlett and Paul.
1: All right, JT, thank you so much. We appreciate that. Scarlett Fu, Paul Sweeney live here in our Bloomberg Interactive Broker Studio, streaming live on YouTube and at Bloomberg.com as well. We're talking about Mr. Ackman. Bill Ackman, he's out with some more social media posts on X. We sold Google and bought Microsoft. So there you go, from Bill Ackman. Let's look at these markets, as John was just reporting, selling off on the equity markets. We've got yields surging higher, energy grudgingly moving higher yet again. Not bueno for some of the risk assets out there. Let's check in with a professional here. Dana DiOria, co-chief investment officer at InvestNet Solutions, joining us up there from Hartford, Connecticut via Zoom. Danny, you see a day like today, put it in context, these markets have just been ripping higher here. What are the conversations you're having with your clients these days?
2: Yeah, so it's interesting because it certainly is a lot of back and forth, right? I think clients are, you know, and we cater to advisors and advisors then, you know, kind of working directly with end investors. And, you know, there's obviously a concern around, you know, does this at some point, this exuberance kind of die off, right? And what's the thing that sort of, what's the catalyst that can kind of drive that? And it certainly hasn't seemed to be geopolitical risk, right? I mean, we just, you know, consistently the market has shown that it's willing to look through the geopolitical risk. We have no end in sight to the blockage in the Strait of Hormuz. And, you know, you have any number of experts who will tell you that we're going to have lagged effects from this. And yet, you know, we hadn't seen a lot of concern. Of course, now you have, well, bond yields are starting to step in. And I think, you know, most people in the industry know that when the bond market is upset, there's, you know, you potentially have a problem. 4.5 is typically a level that you would be worried that, you know, you're starting to have impacts on the equity market, and we're there.
3: We are there. In fact, we got to 4.858%, and we're at session highs at the moment. The 30-year yield is now at 5.12% as well. Talk us through what happens now that we are at that level, and if we stay at these levels, what kind of allocations, changes to allocations are investors likely to make or thinking of making?
2: Yeah, what happens when, you know, you start to, you know, you swing from this FOMO, right, and get it in, and oh my goodness, you know, it doesn't seem to matter, all these warning signs that, you know, we perceive inflation is obviously, you know, heating back up and et cetera, but the AI trade seems to be powering everything, fantastic earnings season. So you have everybody sort of inequities, right, and you know, kind of not wanting to miss out. And then, you know, at some point this happens, right? And you say, okay, maybe some of this, maybe the check is going to come due. And what tends to happen is advisors start to get calls around, you know, should I be going to cash? Should I be taking money out of the market? Should I at least be taking some risk off the table? If I'm in a 80-20 portfolio, 80 equity, 20 fixed income, should I be moving down to a 60-40? And 60-40 is, you know, like the typical, right? If you took the average across all the allocations on the platform, you'd land somewhere maybe a little higher than a 60-40. So maybe it's a 40-60. But, you know, advisors in this moment have to start taking these calls, and they have to try to parse out, you know, is this just somebody trying to time the markets, but they're in the right risk tolerance for what, for the long, how long of a horizon they have? Or is this somebody who, you know, if I don't get them out or at least take some risk off the table, they're not going to be able to manage this volatility.
1: Dana, the bulls will come back and say, yeah, we know the breadth has gotten a little more narrow like it was before and is focusing on technology companies, but the bulls will say, yeah, but look at the earnings. That's where the earnings are. How concerned are you with the lack of breadth in this market here?
2: Yeah, I do think it's a problem, right? And you're talking to somebody who first principles, you know, kind of looks across the market, looks at price, right? Tend to lean toward value investing for what that's worth. So I do think it's something of a problem. And I, of course, if we're higher for longer, and now even the prospect of an interest rate increase is back on the table, that's obviously going to be painful to smaller companies. That's going to narrow breadth, you know, because

0: because they're more reliant and, you know, oftentimes have more floating rate debt. So that's not a good sign, you know, for breadth for sure. And, you know, look, we've been contending with this concentrated kind of top heavy market for a long time now. And, you know, there is a storied history of this market where, you know, trying to outsmart what the overall market cap weight is, you know, doesn't always, oftentimes does not benefit the individual investor. So if all the, you know, if all the assets are on these companies, you kind of have to, you can see the bull's point. But, you know, at the end of the day, when you're investing in a retail, for a retail audience who this is their retirement money, this is long-term necessary money, you want to try to diversify as much as possible. It's not, because you're not here to hit out the lights, right? You're here to like try to get to an end that's, you know, reasonable and a steady state of return. And so not seeing the breadth is a concern.
1: Yeah.
0: And investors should try to allocate, you know, to where they can elsewhere.
1: So very quickly, Dana, we have, of course, earnings as the rationale for why equities can continue to move higher, at least stay at these levels. Earnings season, you know, for the most part, feels largely over. We've got the retailers due to report. And of course, next week, we have NVIDIA as well. This is where it gets difficult, right? Because the retailers, the consumer facing companies, there's some pain that they're seeing from their consumers.
0: Yeah, I would say that I would pay close attention to, you know, the comments around what's coming in terms of just, you know, these supply chain effects, and are they going to be under, you know, kind of more pressure? I think obviously these earnings seasons, it's always backward looking. So if lagged effects haven't hit yet, it's not going to show up in the earnings, right? So to the extent you're seeing some pain already that you're alluding to, that might not be the worst of it, because they might be facing cost pressures at the same time, obviously, that consumers need to pull back because energy, you know, they're paying more at the pump, et cetera. So there could be some trouble there for sure. And I think it goes without saying, where goes NVIDIA, in large extent goes the market. So, yeah.
2: Exactly right. All right. Appreciate getting a few minutes of your time. Dana Dioria, co-chief investment officer at InvestNet Solutions here. The market's, you know, off the bottoms, but let's be honest, we're selling off pretty hard here. The S&P's off about 1.1%. The Nasdaq's off about 1.4%. So some movement there. Oil up about 4% here. So you got WTI just above $105. Got Brent right around $109. So that's higher about 4% for both of those.
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8: I'm Dan Loney with Your Money Now. Wall Street stocks are lower across the board, with the Dow Industrials back below the 50,000 plateau. The Dow right now off almost 500 points. The Nasdaq is down more than 300. Starbucks is laying off 300 corporate employees and shutting down some regional offices. This is the third round of job cuts under CEO Brian Niccol, and will incur a $400 million restructuring charge for the jobs and the office space. Shares of Starbucks are up slightly on the news. An interview with Energy Secretary Chris Wright suggested that China will be buying more oil from the U.S. because they are, quote, natural trade partners, end quote. And that would be a shift because China has relied on the Middle East for its oil imports. Wright expects that oil will be coming from Alaska as the Trump administration will be ramping up production there. Once again, Wall Street stocks are lower across the board, and that is Your Money Now.
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2: China's going to be back buying some Boeing planes.
9: So on the face of it, Paul, it looks like a really good deal for Boeing, given the fact that it's a 200-plane order. At the same time, the expectations were much higher for this order from China. And so the expectation was that they would order 500 737 MAX jets, as well as a large number of wide-body jets. And unfortunately, the details still aren't clear on what the order comprises, what the aircraft types are, what the timing of it, and both Boeing and China have not really talked about what the order entails. And so the market is a little underwhelmed by the order, given the fact that the possibility was much larger.
2: So just give us a little history here about for Boeing. How big is the China market for them, and how has that market evolved over the last year or two?
9: So for Boeing, China is a really important market. China is the world's second largest aviation market. And given the fact that COMAC, which is the Chinese rival to both Airbus and Boeing, isn't really producing airplanes at such a large scale. So for Boeing, this is an important market, and a market that hasn't really seen any order momentum in the last almost a decade since when Trump was last in China. So for Boeing, this was the moment that they would get their next big break from China. Unfortunately, that hasn't happened. I mean, Airbus in that meantime has secured over 700 plane orders. And so for Boeing, they're sort of really playing at a much smaller level in terms of the overall market in China.
2: But given, as I understand it, the China aviation market continues to be in serious growth mode, can Airbus fulfill that growth, support that growth, or does China at some point need Boeing?
9: Well, China definitely needs Boeing. I mean, the Chinese airlines that are looking to secure their next generation of aircraft or replace older aircraft with more fuel-efficient ones will definitely need to order Boeing planes. And so it is something that the Chinese airlines have expressed a need for, and it is in Boeing's interest to sort of supply those aircraft. So especially at a time when jet fuel prices are rising, like fuel-efficient aircraft are really valuable. And so for the 737 MAX, this is an important market both for the Chinese carriers as well as for Boeing.
2: So let's just say it's even at this lower than expected number of 200 aircraft. That would still be would that be the first real order from China in almost a decade?
9: It will be. It will be the first major order by China in almost a decade if this order materializes, even if it's just for 200 planes. And then Trump, on his way back, talked about the possibility of up to 750 planes. And so again, specifics aren't clear, and it's not really clear what the order entails, because Trump said that it depends on whether Boeing is able to fulfill the 200 plane order, and then they would order another 700, up to 750 aircraft. So details are sort of murky at the moment, but it could be a sign that there may be a thaw towards ordering those Boeing planes from China.
2: Before, I mean, I guess without the help of the executive branch, whoever that may be in office, what can Boeing, it looks like Boeing doesn't have much influence or ability to shape the conversation with the Chinese, because again, as you mentioned, they have gone almost 10 years without a sale.
9: Yes, so China, especially for its state-owned airlines, tends to order planes in bulk. And so whether that's from Airbus, whether that's from Boeing, and so those big orders from the Chinese carriers depend on government-to-government relations. And Boeing has featured prominently in most of President Donald Trump's negotiations around the world. I mean, remember in Qatar where there was that massive order, the biggest order by value for Boeing planes. And again, like, Boeing planes have featured prominently in trade announcements, trade deals, and for China, getting those Boeing planes is sort of valuable, and they need to get it done. So we do expect them to buy it, but timing again remains unclear.
2: All right. Well, if the Chinese are listening, I just flew two flights on a Boeing 777. That thing is a beast, man. That is huge, and it gets you where you need to go. So I'm a big Boeing fan. So hopefully they can get some of these deals done. We can get some details from some of these potential orders coming out of China resulting from this summit. Sid, thanks so much for joining us here. Sid Phillip, Deputy Team Leader for Global Aviation, Bloomberg News, joining us via Zoom there. Again, looking at Boeing stock here today, it's down about 2.8%. It was down about 4% yesterday when that news came out of the potential order of 200 planes, which again, as Sid Phillips was just letting us know, was probably less than, or certainly less than the street had been anticipating. So again, until maybe we get some more clarity on a potential order, a little bit of weakness there in the Boeing stock, off another 3% today. 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Your top stories and global business headlines are coming up in just a moment as this market continues to sell off. The S&P off 78 points, that's 1%. The Dow's off about 485 points, that's 1%. The NASDAQ a little bit more, off about 360 points, that's about 1.3% sell-off here. Bonds moving higher, 10-year Treasury yield up 10 basis.
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11: Breaking news at Town Hall. I'm Bob Agnew in Washington. South Carolina Governor Henry McMaster has called his legislature into a special session to discuss congressional redistricting, making the Palmetto State the latest front in the nationwide redistricting battle, which could determine the outcome of the 2026 midterms. On the Salem News program this week on Capitol Hill with Tony Perkins, House Speaker Mike Johnson says he's optimistic that Republicans have turned the corner heading into November.
12: I've been very bullish that House Republicans would keep and grow our majority in the House, and we'll keep it in the Senate. But I think that it does make those prospects even greater. Republicans will probably have as many as seven more seats that are drawn that would be more favorable for us, and as many, maybe 15 or more. I don't know. We'll see. But I have to win on whatever maps are produced, Tony. So I'm ready to go.
11: Speaker Johnson's complete interview will be heard when This Week on Capitol Hill is broadcast, beginning at 10 a.m. Eastern Time Saturday on the Salem News Channel. Donna Warner takes a look at President Trump's final day in China.
13: President Donald Trump left Beijing Friday following a final meeting with Chinese President Xi Jinping.
14: This has been an incredible visit. I think a lot of good has come of it. We've made some fantastic trade deals, great for both countries.
15: This is the final sheet.
13: She described the 2 days of meetings as historic and landmark. Trump says she told him that China wants to help negotiate an end to the Iran war and a reopening of the Strait of Hormuz. And he says she assured him that China would not provide Iran with military equipment. I'm Donna Water.
11: And on Wall Street, oil prices are higher in global trading. Stock values are lower. The Dow right now down about 498 points. The NASDAQ is off by 349. You'll find more on these stories at Town Hall. 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
21: Microsoft shares are up more than 1.5%. Bill Ackman's Pershing Square Investment Fund is purchasing a stake in Microsoft. He says the price of the shares right now is highly attractive. Boeing shares, though, down more than 2.5%, even though President Trump says China will buy 200 Boeing jets with the potential to purchase up to 750. If finalized, the orders would mark Boeing's first major sale in China in nearly a decade. Chipmakers Cerebras shares down 6%. The stock jumped 68% yesterday on its first day of trading. Stocks are sharply lower today, though the NASDAQ and S&P closed at records yesterday and the Dow closed back over the 50,000 mark. That's your Fox Business Report. I'm Jenny Cosola, invested in you.
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22: 4.58%, the 2-year, 4.07%, and look at the 30-year, 5.11% now on the 30-year. Gold down $116 the ounce, down 2.5%, 45.35 the ounce, while West Texas Intermediate crude holding above 105 a barrel, 105.52 WTI, up today by 4.3%. Brent crude, 109.52 barrel of Brent right now, up by about 3.6%. After earnings, we do have Applied Materials shares right now trading lower down now by just about 0.6%. And Bill Ackman says Pershing Square has built a new stake in Microsoft, taking advantage of a decline in the company's share price to invest in a business that he says is stronger and more resilient than investors think. At the PGA Championship, right now, topping the leaderboard, we've got Alex Smaller with right now 1 under par. So again, recapping here, S&P 500 index down 82. That is a drop right now of just about 1.1%. I'm Charlie Pellett. That is a Bloomberg Business Flash.
0: All right, Charlie Pellett, the voice of Friday for us today. Thank you, Charlie. He'll have more coming up in about 15 minutes here on Balance of Power. Yeah, you made it to Friday. Welcome to the threshold of weekend, and thank you for meeting us here on Bloomberg Radio. If you want to see what we're talking about, get on YouTube. Watch the radio on TV by searching Bloomberg Business News Live. If you've got your SiriusXM, it's channel 121. Now that Charlie has told us how not good the markets look today, Bill Ackman's buying Microsoft? Has he talked to Donald Trump about this? We'll get into it later on this hour, but new disclosures about the president's own stock trading. He sold Microsoft based on the action that we've seen in that stock. Well, I guess that was a pretty good move because this was back in February. Sold between $5 million and $25 million each of Microsoft and Amazon. That latter one he might have regretted. And he piled into NVIDIA February 10, days before the company announced a multi-year partnership with Meta, his disclosures show. The fact of the matter is, though, you remember the old saying, sell in May and go away. And that might, in fact, be the refrain. According to Bank of America, a market ripe for profit-taking in early June, says Michael Hartnett. We'll get into this a little bit later this hour with Edward Harrison. Growing price pressures having a broad impact in the U.S. from energy to transportation to rents that will eventually cause this rally to come to an end. And maybe today is the beginning of that. It's going to take us a little while before we know. As we try to read the tea leaves here and figure out exactly what happened in China, the president's in the air right now, wrapping up the big summit with President Xi, a two-day affair. They're both declaring success for what it's worth, progress in stabilizing our not always great relationship. They had tea and lunch. Do you think Donald Trump has a lot of tea? Is there a Diet Coke button in Beijing? Top aides, translators, all in the room. Very formal, above board affair. Nearly 3 hours of talks before they wrapped up the three-day trip to China. An incredible visit, said the president. When he spoke about this later on, he put a good shine on what was accomplished. Here's President Trump from earlier.
14: This has been an incredible visit. I think a lot of good has come of it. We've made some fantastic trade deals, great for both countries.
1: President Xi's an incredible guy. Got along, made a lot of great trade deals, including over 200 planes from Boeing with a promise of 750 planes. We need to discuss tariffs. I mean, they're paying tariffs. They're paying substantial tariffs.
0: You know, Boeing shares are lower again today, and well, so are shares of GE Aerospace, because that Boeing deal left everybody wanting more. We talked about it at this time yesterday. 200? They wanted 500 in the market. President says if it goes well, maybe 700. The market's not waiting around to find out. After that, well, we're not too sure what we have to show for this meeting, other than a warning from about Taiwan from China. We told you about the warning yesterday in their first meeting, and apparently when they sat down over tea, President Xi asked Trump directly if he would defend Taiwan if the mainland were to invade. Trump telling reporters on the plane he didn't answer. The pretty remarkable moment, historic moment. What it will lead to, we don't know. And that's why Tyler Kendall flew all the way around the world to Beijing to cover this historic summit, for better or worse. And she's with us right now, picking up the pieces now that the administration has left. Tyler, you've been great keeping us posted here. Is there anything new that I'm missing?
3: Well, Joe, no, I think you did a great job setting this up. And I know you said earlier in the week that we weren't going to use the pomp and circumstance, but there was a lot of pomp and circumstance and more symbolic gestures, but there wasn't really a lot of deliverables in terms of what came out of this meeting. Now, some analysts have said that's not necessarily a bad thing, though, right? A lot of this was about maintaining the stability in the U.S.-China relationship, which, as you alluded to, hasn't always been stable. Just look at where we were about a year ago amid the height of the trade war between the two countries. Instead, this visit very much felt like laying the groundwork for progress down the line, right? Both sides have confirmed that they have agreed to establish a U.S.-China Board of Trade, a U.S.-China Board of Investment. That doesn't mean that that mechanism is established yet, but they are going to get that going. They both said, actually, including Chinese state media reporting, that they did address concerns on agricultural products, something that we've been waiting for. The USTR Jamison Greer telling Bloomberg Television earlier today that the U.S. is expecting billions of dollars worth of agricultural purchase commitments, but we haven't gotten those details yet. So this felt a lot like keeping tensions calm, though, of course, you did mention Taiwan, which we could talk about. But broadly speaking, it was a relatively cordial summit here in Beijing.
0: Mm-hmm. Let's talk about Taiwan then. The president said he made no commitment over Taiwan. He wouldn't answer him directly when he asked if the U.S. would come to Taiwan's defense. But he also said that he would soon make a decision over this planned $14 billion arms sale to Taiwan. That's significant, Tyler, that he would not confirm that sale. Is it not?
3: It is, considering that we know that Congress is already broadly in support of it. We won't get into the wonkiness of how this would actually work, but Congress has essentially greenlit this package, and they're waiting for the president to authorize and send it over to them so that it can go through the appropriations process. With that said, U.S. officials have been very careful and clear that the U.S. position regarding Taiwan, Taiwan's independence, has not changed. But, Joe, I will point you to a nugget in the analysis by our analysts at Bloomberg Economics that say that when it comes to China's leverage going into this meeting, if they want to extract change regarding U.S. weapon sales to Taiwan, we should look at how they are using export controls, and that our analysts think that maybe there could be a threat related to the licenses around critical minerals and magnets that could apply pressure to the U.S. With this said, though, we should make clear the administration says that there has been no decision on this. President Trump has said that he hasn't decided yet. So there may not be a change when it comes to this, but it's definitely something to watch because it would upend what has been decades of diplomatic practice when it comes to the U.S. making sure that Taiwan is supported, including through weapon sales appropriated by the U.S. Congress.
0: Well, let's hear the president's framing of this. Tyler, as you know, he went to the back of the jet, went to back of Air Force One to talk to reporters in what was at times a very contentious conversation. Here he is on China and Taiwan.
1: He doesn't want to see a movement for independence. He says, look, you know, we've had it for thousands of years, and at a certain period of time it left, and we were going to get it back. They had the Korean War. A lot of things happened. And all this. But, on Taiwan, I made no commitment either way.
0: It's really interesting, Tyler. Great piece by our colleagues Jeff Mason and Scotter Woodhouse on winners and losers from the summit talks. Winners, they write, Xi Jinping, Jensen Huang, even though he didn't get a big deal that we're aware of. Visa, Iran, a big winner. The losers, number one on the list, is Taiwan, followed by Boeing and others, including congressional Republicans. This is going to be a big debate when you get home, Tyler, about what to do with these weapons shipments, no?
3: No, definitely. And Joe, we should also highlight the fact that any sort of delay, including the delay that we're already seeing, this package was queued up back in January, just adds to what is a conversation that we often have about the lengthy procurement process when it comes to actually making and shipping weapons out the door. And that perhaps will also add to some of the tensions here. I'll put a little bit of finer point on President Trump's point here, because he also spoke to Fox News before he had departed. And he was pushed on what he is looking for in terms to give that approval for this weapons package. And his response was, I may do it, I may not do it. And then he was pushed and he said, but what's your hinge point? He said, well, I'm not going to say that. I may do it, I may not do it. But we're not looking to have wars. And if you keep it the way it is, I think China is going to be okay with that. President Trump went on to say that he wants to see both sides cool down the tensions, but it is hard to see how the tensions will cool down where, as you're highlighting, there is going to be this focus on Capitol Hill when it comes to the future of weapons procurement packages to be sent over to Taiwan.
0: What an exercise. Tyler, thank you so much. She'll be back in our second hour here on Balance of Power before we finally let her come back to the United States of America. Bloomberg's Washington correspondent in Beijing. Hey, at least maybe a movie will come out of this. You see Variety reporting that Brett Ratner was on the trip. The man behind Rush Hour, said to be the president's favorite movie franchise. Was Chris Tucker on the plane? Jackie Chan? Yeah, Brett Ratner was there, according to the South China Morning Post, on hand to scout locations and prepare for production of Rush Hour 4, which the president personally requested the studio make. This is the same man, of course, behind the Melania documentary. Commander-in-Chief reportedly requesting that Paramount revive the Buddy Cop series. We'll have more on this for you as we learn it here at Bloomberg. I'm Joe Matthew in Washington. Edward Harrison in next. Balance.
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7: I'm Dan Loney with Your Money Now. Wall Street giving back some today after a strong showing on Thursday. The Dow Industrial Average is off more than 500 points. The NASDAQ down more than 350. Beef prices in the U.S. have hit a new record. The latest data from the Bureau of Labor Statistics said the average price for a pound of ground beef is $6.90, and on an adjusted basis, the price has eclipsed $7 a pound for the first time in history. Prices are up 77% since January of 2020. The Equal Employment Opportunity Commission, EEOC, is suing Chick-fil-A because of a religious concern. Chick-fil-A locations have historically been closed on Sunday for the Christian Sabbath, but a manager for a company franchisee, Hatch Trick, in Texas, was fired when she was asked to take a lower-paying job and fewer hours due to her church's Sabbath being on a Saturday. That's Your Money Now.
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8: Percent. West Texas Intermediate crude is surging 3.9%. WTI back above $105 a barrel. Brent 109.25 up by 3.4%. Job cuts at Starbucks. The coffee chain is cutting an additional 300 corporate jobs, its latest move to hit cost reduction targets. Starbucks shares, they're up by 0.4%. And Papa John's international shares are now up by 5.1%. Reuters is reporting that the investment firm Earth Capital is working with the pizza chain's largest U.S. franchisee, who controls around 10% of its domestic restaurants, to take the company private. Again, shares of Papa John's PZZA on the ticker, up now by 5%. Balance of Power continues right now. Back we go to Washington. Once again, your host, here he is, Joe Matthew.
0: Charlie Pellett's always making us hungry here at the lunch hour on Bloomberg Radio. PZZA has to be one of the best ticker symbols on Wall Street, right? Charlie, thank you. He'll be back with more on the markets in just about 20 minutes' time here on Balance of Power, as we keep our eyes on the president's own trades. Seems to be doing a lot of trading at the White House, as we learn in these new disclosures to the Office of Government Ethics. And those disclosures once again came late and will result in a fine for Donald Trump. I think he'll be able to afford the $200 fine. Although the president is required to publicly disclose stock transactions exceeding $1,000 within 45 days, he was fined for the same infraction in March and in August, and now I guess now again, as we learn that he sold between $5 and $25 million each in Microsoft and Amazon stock back in February, and he was doing a lot of buying at the time. With those proceeds, presumably, he also purchased NVIDIA stock February 10, just days before the company announced a multi-year partnership with Meta. Company shares up 2.5% after the deal. He also purchased shares of Microsoft and Amazon months before the Pentagon announced deals to deploy their technology in classified computer networks. It's just interesting, as we talk so much about Nancy Pelosi. She's got an ETF, right? The Nats ETF. You want to get rich? Follow Nats. Well, maybe we should follow Donald Trump, although I think some people already are. We won't get into crypto here with Edward because we have too much to talk about. You heard Charlie mention the interest rates. And that really does seem to be the story today, the bond market driving stocks lower, because God knows we've seen higher oil prices than this, and we still ended up at record highs. Has anyone told Pam Bondi we're not at Dow 50,000 anymore? Crude oil in New York right now, just if you're keeping score, $105 a barrel. Brent's at 109. They're both up more than 3.5%. But the conversation today is about interest rates. And if you read the Everything Risk newsletter, you probably saw this coming. The man behind it, Bloomberg's Ed Harrison, senior strategist. Great to see you, sir. Welcome back. Walking through this market is a bit of a minefield today. When you see two-year treasuries above 4% and the 10-year above 4.5%, what does it tell you?
9: It tells me people are coming back to reality that in an economy where you have large deficits, you have an AI boom, mm-hmm. and you don't have a whole lot of layoffs, that there's enough growth that inflation becomes the prevailing risk for the Fed. In fact, you know, if you look at the markets, they're actually pricing in a hike next year.
0: Yes.
9: You know, Kevin Warr says he wants to cut,
0: right,
9: but the markets are saying that there is a chance that, you know, they fully priced
0: more likely than
9: 25 basis points next year.
0: You buy that though, or is this the market?
9: I didn't buy it before the earnings and before, you know, like we saw capital production today, which was off the charts high. I think that the U.S. economy is doing so well as a result of those two factors, you know, that is government largesse and,
0: right,
9: and AI,
0: right,
9: that it's very difficult to puncture that. And in that case, you know, the Fed will have an inflation problem, and they may have to hike.
0: So sell in May and go away was the old refrain. I don't think any of this stuff matters anymore, right, because this is such a different market now. But it might end up being a strategy that works this time. Did you see Bank of America this morning? Market ripe for profit taking in early June. Michael Hartnett is out with the note here. Really interesting. A series of key dates next month, he says, have the potential to spur caution in equity markets. You got the next OPEC gathering, start of the World Cup, G7 summit, first Fed meeting under Kevin Warsh. I don't know if you agree with that idea here, but are we going to see Warsh dissenting in his first meeting as chair?
9: I don't think he will dissent in the way that Stephen Miron was dissenting. I think that he will take a more measured approach with his. Real question is if the economy still holds and therefore the market is still pricing in these rate hikes, how does he shift the balance towards a more sort of neutral perspective? The real question now for interest rates is we've already seen real rates go up a decent amount. Inflation expectations haven't gone up that much yet. If the Fed continues to say, you know what, we may cut, markets will think that's bad for inflation, and inflation expectations will go up as a result of that.
0: Right.
9: So we'll have the opposite effect of what they wanted to have, and that could send 10-year yields up to as high as 5%.
0: 5%. And now we've got a real alternative to stocks, as we've seen repeatedly when that happens, and that's your sell-off in June that you just laid out the ingredients for here, right? So when you look at these markets at all-time highs, considering the fundamentals out there, yes, earnings are really strong, but the headline risk is so high right now with China, with Iran. Would you plow new money into this market?
9: You know, if you haven't been plowing money in, you've been losing out. I mean, if you think of it from a money manager's perspective, and why the market is going up, you know, having to chase the winners because they weren't fully invested.
0: Right.
9: It's a very difficult market, especially given the differential in the price earnings ratios of, say, the Mag 7 companies, which is something like 35 times, and the rest of the market, which is, you know, 25 times. It's very difficult when they're, you know, doing incredibly well to not just chase that.
0: Otherwise, you're missing out, to your point. But if you look at a price-to-earnings ratio on a stock like Micron Technology, like these memory stocks have just been straight up like a rocket ship. When you look at the chart, you say, oh, my God, I wouldn't go near this thing. But Micron's getting cheaper as it goes higher because it's experiencing a massive earnings boom thanks to a shortage in memory. So when you think about everything risk, do you go to the technicals or the fundamentals on something like that?
9: Ultimately, the market doesn't really fall out of bed until you have a significant economic slowdown.
0: Okay.
9: And these stocks are the ultimate cyclical stocks. I mean, if you look at what happened during the internet bubble, it was just a disaster for the semiconductors. Again, same thing in 2008, you know, complete disaster. And because a lot of their earnings profiles back at the back loaded part, because their growth is so high, if you take, you know, 50, 100% growth and you turn that into a flat or even declining number, that has a huge impact on the valuation mm-hmm. of that company. So you can lose 50% or more as a result of that.
0: Wow. And it can happen fast, Edward. Were you a Dow Theory guy in the olden days? I don't know if you're a Dow Theory guy, but if you look at the transports, right, they're supposed to lead the way. This is not good. J.B. Hunt, the rest of them are paying over $6 a gallon for diesel. Is that an indicator in itself?
9: It's an indicator that the stresses are building. I would have expected by the end of this month that we would start to see earnings misses, mm-hmm. or not earnings misses, but earnings projections that are going down. Mm-hmm. We may not see that, and if we don't, it's just another sign of the resilience. But the longer the Strait of Hormuz moves, and it's incredible, no one's talking about that, remains closed, you know, the more these oil prices will go higher. Eventually, that will catch up to the U.S. economy, irrespective of AI, irrespective of the deficit spend.
0: Well, after, I guess, arguably a parabolic first half, and I know that there have been sectors not included, and real estate among them, could we be in for a terribly volatile second half because of all of this?
9: Is that I mean, as long as the Strait of Hormuz remains closed, the volatility will increase mm-hmm. because that's a situation that needs to be resolved in order for these stocks to go high on a sustainable basis.
0: Sure.
9: It can't remain closed because if it does, $100, $105, and $109 that you mentioned today will become $130, $150. And at some point, that's going to be demand destructive.
0: Right.
9: And that's where we see all the things that we're talking about in terms of the numbers starting to fall apart. Mm-hmm. And of course, obviously, yields will be going higher at that point.
0: Imagine being somebody who bought NVIDIA 2 days ago. All-time high, $235. We're going to the moon, baby. And then it goes straight lower for 2 days. We're down at 228 now, down 3%. And it's ahead of earnings. The NVIDIA earnings are next Wednesday. With your everything risk hat on, do you go near a stock that's hitting an all-time high less than a week before an earnings report?
9: Yeah, I wouldn't necessarily add to it, but okay. I wouldn't go away from it.
0: Fine. But some people bought it this week, Edward.
9: Well, let me give you an example. During the internet bubble, a friend of mine, he was very negative on the on stocks like Juniper Networks and Cisco.
0: Right.
9: So he had some shorts on Juniper. The earnings came out. This was after this was probably in November of 2000. They beat, the stock went up, he had to cover it. And
0: awful.
9: These stocks, the volatility is going to be very high.
0: Mm-hmm.
9: You really don't want to be trading on the negative side because
0: you
9: could miss, and especially because the stock's been coming off into the earnings, that gives it even more upside momentum potentially mm-hmm. if it does pop.
0: We've got 1 minute left. Earnings season's wrapping up. You know, if NVIDIA's reporting, we're at the tail end of this thing. What's the next catalyst? Does it just come down to what happens in the Strait?
9: I think the next catalyst, besides the Strait of Hormuz, is IPOs.
0: Okay.
9: On Wednesday,
0: you're going to freak everyone out.
9: We had the first AI IPO.
0: Cerebras blew the doors off.
9: So
0: is there more? Only 30 seconds. Is there enough money in this market to get SpaceX, Anthropic, and OpenAI off the launch pad?
9: Yes.
0: Without blowing a hole in all in NVIDIA
9: all
0: and Tesla?
9: It depends on the float, because we know that when these floats are very small, there's going to be a frenzy of people looking to get into those stocks, and that will automatically bid them up
0: mm-hmm.
9: and cause other stocks to come onto the market.
0: But they're going to pull it all out of Tesla and NVIDIA, right? This is the problem. Edward, come back when that happens. Well, hopefully sooner. Love talking to Edward Harrison. The Everything Risk newsletter is available on the terminal and online, and it feeds our conversations right here on Bloomberg Radio. I'm Joe Matthew in Washington. We'll assemble our political panel next. Live from the nation's capital, this is Balance of Power, only on Bloomberg.
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17: With SRN News, I'm Bob Agnew in Washington. Warming relations leading to some new decisions, at least the need to make them, at the White House, as President Trump says he hasn't decided yet on whether a major sale of U.S. arms to Taiwan will move forward as planned following his three-day trip to China. The president's administration has authorized a sale, but it has yet to proceed. China opposes a deal and has suggested that Washington's relationship with the self-governing island is a key factor in China-U.S. relations at this time. President Trump also says he raised a potential three-way nuclear deal involving the U.S., Russia, and China. Meanwhile, the president says aircraft maker Boeing has a new deal to sell at least 200 planes to China. The president told reporters about the sale on Air Force One today as he flew back from the summit with President Xi. And President Trump says that the Chinese are considering the case of detained Pastor Ezra Jin Mingri. The president also told
18: reporters... With the Wall Street Business Report, I'm Rich Thomason. Following yesterday's record-setting performance, it was a sharply lower open this morning for Wall Street as the market takes stock of the just-concluded Trump-Xi summit in Beijing. Some trade deals were made, including China's pledge to buy 200 Boeing planes and hundreds more in the future. China also says it will purchase U.S. soybeans. Layoffs have been on the rise recently, especially in the tech sector, and the words artificial intelligence go along more and more with the layoff notices. That's unnerving workers, with many fearing what the rapid adoption of AI technology will mean for their future job prospects. New York's Long Island Railroad, which carries some 250,000 daily commuters, is facing a shutdown on Saturday. If it cannot reach a deal with unionized workers, it would avert a strike. For the Wall Street
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20: At $5 a barrel, up now by 3.8%. Bitcoin back below 80,000, 79,278 on Bitcoin, down now by just about 2.6%. So again, the Dow, the S&P, NASDAQ all declining, with a 10-year currently yielding 4.58%. Round two of the PGA Championship underway in Newtown in Pennsylvania. At last check, Hideki Matsuyama of the U.S. of Japan sits atop the leaderboard right now at three under par. And for our listeners in New York, Boston, and Washington, D.C., yes, we'll bring you live play-by-play coverage of the PGA Championship starting right here after the closing bell on Bloomberg Radio. Balance of Power continues now. Back we go to Washington. Once again, your host, here he is, Joe Matthew.
0: Okay, Charlie, many thanks. Happy Friday to you, my friend. He'll be back at the top of the hour, 1 p.m. Eastern time, as we welcome our global television audience to the program. And Kaylee Lyons, for that matter. She'll be with us coming up at 1 p.m. Eastern as well. Producer James has said it more than once. It's going to take years of

0: pretty wild. Veronica Calkins, a clinical director at Pacific Mind Health, says it's the first time we're actually seeing people initiate therapy because of political anxiety. It started after the president's second inauguration. And there's polling that might make some of this feel justified. 65% of Americans, you know, we always talk about what issue they favor. Check this out. 65% of Americans say politics is a significant source of stress in their lives. This is the American Psychological Association doing polling on politics. More interesting than that, the leading cause of stress, concern about the future of our nation, 76%, outranking the economy or work or money. Maybe we're getting to something. This is why we have a panel every day. It's somewhat therapeutic for me, and we should bring them in now. Bloomberg Politics contributor Rick Davis, our Republican strategist and partner at Stone Court Capital, is with us. And delighted to see Jim Kessler, Democratic strategist, executive vice president for policy at Third Way. And these two guys used to work together and fought a couple of battles in the olden days, so it's always a lot of fun to put them back together here. Rick, I don't think you're the type to seek therapy. You're the guy upsetting everybody, right? You're a political strategist.
1: I'm afraid I may be the cause of some of that crisis in the therapy. In fact, I've avoided talking to therapists for fear that I would destroy their careers at the same time. I'm sure Jim feels the same way as I do. But yeah, I get it. Come on. It's supposed to be stressful. Politics is a blood sport. You want to get in it? You want to pay attention to it? You're going to pay a price.
0: Are you surprised to hear these numbers, Jim? Maybe not. 76% say their stress is about the future of the nation. What does that tell us about the environment we're in?
2: I wrote those numbers down as you were saying them because I'm going to use them. I think it feels accurate to me. And I'll just quick anecdote. We have a second home in Cleveland. And when Donald Trump won the second term, my wife said to me, "Kid, you're on your own. I'm heading out there." And we basically live in separate places and see each other maybe, you know, 10 days out of 30 in a month. Typically,
0: because
2: she's like, "You fight him, I'm done."
0: Well, Jim, it's come to this. You're living the life of a lawmaker. You never thought it would happen.
2: Exactly.
0: You see your spouse 2 days out of the week. Well, this isn't what we came together to talk about, but I guess the thing that concerns me is we're just starting the midterm campaign cycle here. And it's all coming with this massive effort to redistrict the country. And I'm guessing this is adding to a lot of uncertainty and anxiety as well. Look no further than South Carolina, where the Republican governor, Henry McMaster, is expected to announce a special session today to push forward a 7-0 gerrymander to basically remove Democrats from the map. Rick, we've been going back and forth on this state by state. Will South Carolina be the next one?
1: Well, just to be precise, remove one Democrat from the map, Jim Clyburn, who may be one of the most powerful Democrats in Congress today. So this is a big one. And I think everyone's going to watch with bated breath. The governor, Henry McMaster, great guy, chose not to call a special session. The Senate couldn't pass a 2/3 vote to call it themselves. Now he's flipped, probably got a few calls from the White House. And he's calling them back today. Come on back, guys. We're going to vote to do this. But I must admit, the people who don't want to do it are Republican rank and files who are sitting there saying it's going to create more vulnerability for our districts by trying to grab one Democratic district. And
0: really,
1: we'll see how the fallout occurs. This could be either a very wise decision or a very foolish one.
0: What's your view on South Carolina specifically, Jim Kessler? Because if you talk to the man who hold that seat, Jim Clyburn, he says, "Go ahead, redraw it. I'll win it anyway."
2: He just may. And there's a very real possibility that if they redraw the state the way the maps, the Republican maps look like, it'll go from a 6-1 state to a 5-2 state. Democrats could possibly pick up a seat. Now, that's because the environment is so bad for Republicans right now. Donald Trump is so unpopular and he's underwater on a lot of issues that even in South Carolina, at a seat that might be like a Trump plus 10 or 11, Democrats could win that seat. So I agree with Rick, like, beware what you wish for.

0: because you might not get it, you know, in this case.
1: Well, Rick, you mentioned Bloodsport, and I think more people are getting the tune here. There's a new Politico poll out specific to redistricting, gerrymandering. The poll shows both parties believe that it is influential or decisive and back it to counter the other party. For Democrats, 63% either support or strongly support an effort to neutralize Republican gains. Only 8% oppose it. Republicans, not quite as much, but 54% either support or strongly support an effort to match or neutralize Democratic gains in redistricting, with 10% against it. We're just going to redraw the whole country here, right? It's not just this cycle, Rick. They're going to keep redrawing maps going into 2028.
2: Oh, for sure. I think that Virginia is a classic example where they didn't do the process early enough to be able to make this cycle based on what the court said. But for sure, they'll do it for the next cycle. And they'll be followed by, you know, many, many other states who aren't getting it done this year, who will try to do it next cycle. And by the way, I mean, like, a poll like that is just a recitation of the party's talking points. I mean, if you're listening to Republicans on Fox News, you're that 54% saying, yeah, we got to stop the Democrats. And if you're a Democrat listening on CNN, you're saying, oh, my God, the Republicans are stealing the election. We got to do this. So, like, it's not like the people are waking up every morning worrying about redistricting. They're hearing the talking points on the networks that they watch that only give them the party, you know, point of view. And they're now regurgitating that to any pollster who will, you know, call them up.
1: Yeah, to be clear, this isn't about supporting the concept in a vacuum. This is about neutralizing what the other party is doing, to Rick's point. I want to ask you both about Texas, because the president was asked about it on the plane back home last evening. Of course, a massive and very important Republican primary. It's gone to a runoff there between John Cornyn and Ken Paxton, the attorney general. Whoever wins that will go up against a Democrat by the name of James Talrico. And you've actually heard him on this program. He's become a bit of a cult hero on the left, thanks to his interviews with Joe Rogan, Bill Maher, etc. The president's obsessed with his diet. The fact that he used to be a vegan, apparently, and in Texas, that's, you know, that's a problem. I guess he's not a vegan anymore. I did some research on this. This goes back to a talk that he gave to the Texas Humane Legislation Network about 4 years ago, in which the seminarian said that his statehouse campaign was a non-meat campaign. They only purchased products from local vegan businesses. Well, but a storm was created here. So they've been trying to turn this around, because I guess he eats meat now. He went to a state fair, ate a hickory-smoked Big Tex turkey leg, bacon and egg breakfast tacos. He caught fried alligator in his mouth. The president still calls him a vegan, although he doesn't say it that way. Listen.
3: I'm looking at it very strong. I like them both. I mean, I'll tell you what I do think. I think the Democrats have a weird candidate. Six genders, a real hit on Jesus. I mean, this guy is bad news with his mask from relatively recently. And he's a vegan. All of a sudden, he's not a vegan. He was a vegan. Now, all of a sudden, he's not. Texas doesn't like vegans. I do believe either one of them will easily win the race.
1: I'm so confused. Six genders, he said. A real hit on Jesus. This guy's bad news. He's a vegan. The fact is, he was asked about endorsing in this race, and I guess he's not ready to. Rick, is he going to whittle this down between Cornyn and Paxton? What's going to happen in Texas?
2: You know, right now it seems satisfied to let him ballot out and let the voters of Texas, at least the Republicans, decide who they're going to put up. And actually, this is quite unusual for him to even weigh in on this race. It's probably one of the most important Republican races in the country, and he's really kind of left it alone. So he also then started talking about, oh, gosh, I beat all those guys in Indiana. Maybe he's going to pull a Venezuela if we're not careful about this, right? Yeah, it works so well in Venezuela. I'm going to try it in Iran. Who knows what he's going to do, but the clock's ticking. The primary's going to occur soon, and it may not make a difference one way or another. And the last thing he wants to do is endorse someone who might lose, wrecking his perfect track record on endorsements. So that's probably what's going to drive most of the outcome here.
1: The comments about Tal Rico reminds me of when Trump was insulting Afton Bain, that the candidate in Nashville, because she hated country music, apparently. Can you get elected in Texas, Jim, if you're a vegan?
0: You know, the ad maker who created Where's the Beef ad passed away yesterday, so I think this is all very topical.
1: Fantastic.
0: So I just want to go, like, I think Tal Rico has a real shot. I think if Paxton's the nominee, he's got a better shot. But I also want to put this in perspective. To win in Texas, a Democrat needs to win 74% of self-identified moderate voters. That's not impossible to do. There have been Democratic candidates who have won upwards of 70, 75% of the moderate vote. But that's what you need to do there. That is the ideological breakdown of the state is such that that is your task. And, you know, as compared to, let's say, in Maine, Graham Plattner needs to win 51% of moderates to win the state of Maine. Roy Cooper needs to win 64% of moderates to win North Carolina. So it's a tough race for any Democrat in Texas. The wind is at our back because Trump is so unpopular. Even in Texas, he's not that popular. But vegan or not vegan, like, that's what you have to do. And that's hard.
1: Yeah, fascinating. Joe Settlemayer, the auteur behind the Where's the Beef ad, indeed has passed at 92, directed nearly 1,000 comedic commercials. This one for Wendy's, we will never forget. Well played, Jim Kessler. Rick Davis with us, too. We've got a great panel today, and they'll be back in our second hour here on Bloomberg. Where's the beef? Right here on Balance of Power. That's why you're with us. Kaylee will join shortly. We'll welcome our global television audience to the conversation and continue our view into what took place or didn't take place in China. Tyler Kendall standing by in Beijing with the deliverables. The president's on the plane home right now. I'm Joe Matthew in Washington. This is...
4: 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And I want to set the record straight. I am not an attorney. I've never wanted to be an attorney. And the truth is, I really don't even like attorneys. If I sound like an attorney, I apologize. But what I've learned in my 15 years in the timeshare cancellation...
5: I'm Dan Loney with Your Money Now. Investment firm Earth Capital is working with the largest franchisee of Papa John's International to buy the company outright. Earth, spelled I-R-T-H, is working with Nadim Bawa, who operates nearly 300 locations, would then take the company private. And Bawa plans to make a significant investment in the buyout. Papa John's up better than 5% on the news. Applied Materials posted a beat last quarter, but its shares are down slightly today. Earnings per share came in at $2.86 with revenue of $7.91 billion for the semiconductor equipment supplier. Senator Elizabeth Warren, the top Democrat on the Senate Banking Committee, has sent incoming Fed Chair Kevin Warsh a letter about his assets. She wants an update as Warsh is required to make divestments before assuming the position of Fed chair. Wall Street stocks are lower across the board. The Dow Industrial Average is down more than 400 points. The NASDAQ is off more than 300. That's Your Money Now.
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13: Breaking news at Town Hall. I'm Bob Agnew in Washington. President Trump says he's not yet made a decision on whether a major sale of U.S. arms to Taiwan can move forward following his three-day visit to China. The president spoke to reporters today as he flew back on Air Force One following his diplomatic mission there. The Republican administration has authorized the sale, but it has yet to proceed, and China is opposing the deal strongly, in fact suggesting that Washington's relationship with the self-governing island is the key factor when it comes to U.S.-China relations. Iran's economy, meanwhile, has hit a weak point following Operation Epic Fury. More on that from Willie Nelson.
14: The Trump administration says its economic pressure campaign against Iran is continuing, as the United States targets the regime's financial networks, oil revenue, and Chinese companies accused of helping Tehran evade sanctions. Treasury Secretary Scott Bessent says the U.S. will continue targeting anyone helping Iran move money and fund the Iranian regime. Willie Nelson, Washington.
13: And President Trump says aircraft manufacturer Boeing has a deal to sell at least 200 planes to China. He says China has reserved the right to buy as many as 700 Boeing planes. Neither the Chinese government nor Boeing have issued statements confirming the deal has actually gone through. Two people inside a small plane were found dead yesterday after it crashed into a home in Ohio. It exploded into flames. Akron Fire Department District Chief Sergey Lash says four people actually live in that house, but thankfully nobody was there at the time, or at least nobody was hurt.
15: There were a couple and two children that lived there. They were all four home, and they were able to get out with no injuries. So we're very fortunate that they are safe.
13: Although the home itself did have to be evacuated, as well as another nearby, the Federal Aviation Administration is investigating. They say the crash involved a Piper PA-28. On Wall Street, stocks values going down, the Dow off 446 points at this hour. More from townhall.com.
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13: A nonprofit organization is hoping the new World Cup halftime show will drive money for education. Here's correspondent Gethin Coolbaum.
10: Anti-poverty nonprofit Global Citizen is gearing up for its biggest event yet, the first ever FIFA World Cup halftime show. The show, curated with help from Coldplay's Chris Martin, will feature performances by Madonna, Shakira, and BTS. The event aims to draw attention to a new humanitarian initiative, the FIFA Global Citizen Education Fund. The fund seeks to raise $100 million to provide underserved children with education and sports access. A dollar from every World Cup ticket sale will contribute to the fund, despite high ticket costs. I'm Gethin Coolbaum.
13: The death toll from a Russian missile attack that flattened a Kiev apartment building has risen to 24. It was one of the deadliest attacks on the capital in the four-year-old war. Breaking news and analysis at townhall.com. The Supreme Court is leaving access to an abortion pill unchanged for the time being.
17: The Supreme Court preserved women's access to a drug used in the most common method of abortion. The order allows women to continue obtaining the drug mifepristone at pharmacies or through the mail without an in-person visit to a doctor. The justices granted emergency requests from makers of mifepristone who are appealing a federal appeals court ruling that would require women to see a doctor in person and halt delivery of the drug through the mail. The Federal Food and Drug Administration, which first approved mifepristone for use in abortion in 2000, stopped requiring in-person visits 5 years ago. I'm Lisa Dwyer.
13: The EPA is seeking to relax limits that require coal-fired power plants to prevent the release of toxic heavy metals into streams and rivers. It's a major reversal from the Biden administration. You'll find more on these stories at townhall.com.
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21: I'm Jerry Willis, and this is the Fox Business Report. Some layoffs are coming at Starbucks at the corporate level. The coffee shop chain is reorganizing and will be eliminating about 300 support roles and closing some regional offices. Spokesperson tells Fox Business it's taking a hard look at functions to sharpen focus, prioritize work, reduce complexity, and lower costs. Starbucks shares, though, up nearly 2%. This is the last day of Jerome Powell's term as Fed chair, though Kevin Warsh's successor still needs to be sworn in by the end of the day, or Powell will be chairman pro tem until Warsh's swearing in happens. Kathy Entwistle, Morgan Stanley managing director, says Morgan Stanley is no longer expecting interest rate cuts this year, but sees them coming next year. That's your Fox Business Report. I'm Ginny Cosolda. Invested in you.
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0: as the announcer said, host of Plan Your Estate Radio. And I want to lead off by saying things are starting to get really exciting around my household as my twin daughters, my baby girls, who are now both legal adults, are a few weeks away from graduating from high school. And it's been a long, long road for them and for mom and dad, too. Those of you who have had children that have gone through high school and then gone off to college, you know what I'm talking about. If you haven't, you probably have friends that have, and you can talk with them about it. But it's getting a little bit exciting around the household. I mean, my daughters have both decided they're going to prom. Prom is this Friday night. They're both going with groups of friends. And I think one's decided to go out to dinner with some friends. The other one just wants to be dropped off and is going to meet friends there. And I think this might be the first prom they've actually gone to. And they decided it's going to be their last one, and they'd like to go there and hang out with their friends. And it's supposed to be at a nice place, the Corinthian Ballroom in downtown San Jose, which is a very nice venue. And I think it's going to be a lot of fun for them and a chance for them to spend time with their friends one last time before they all head off in several different directions, because the girls from the high school, some of who are now women, are going off to several colleges all over California and beyond. We even have girls that are going off to Canada, one that's going off to Scotland, and several that are going to universities up and down California, and then also all the way out as far as NYU and Georgia Tech and other places like that. So it's kind of neat to see where all of the girls are going, where they're heading off to college, especially the friends of my daughters. Now, I want to let you all know I do have an estate planning live seminar 2 days from today. That's Wednesday, the 13th of May. It's at 11 o'clock in the morning. So this is really for those of you that have nothing better to do during the day, or you're retired, or you want to take some time off and get an education about what I do as an attorney, what an estate planning attorney actually does, as opposed to a trust lawyer, which is kind of a smaller subset of what an estate planning attorney is. And if you'd like to come to that seminar, you can go to my website at lawbob.com. And on the homepage, there's a link to take you to the page that describes this seminar, where there's a registration link. You want to use that registration link to make sure that you're put into the system. That link is going to be, I'm going to be disabling that link later on today or early tomorrow morning. So it'll be good at least until midnight today if you want to register. Space is filling up fast, and I have to close registration probably at midnight tonight to make sure I don't have more people than there are chairs, because that can happen. And I'm trying to limit it to no more than 45 people attending. But it's going to be at the Campbell Community Center here in Santa Clara County. And like I said, it's Wednesday, this coming Wednesday morning, 11 o'clock, and you can go to my website and search for Live Living Trust Seminars, click in the menu there, go there, and register. So I'm hoping at least a few of you decide you want to register and actually come meet me in person. That's right. I will be live. I will not be an AI clone. I will not be a disembodied voice on the radio. And if you come see me in person, you'll find out I sound exactly the same way in person as I do on the radio, because I don't have a special radio voice. I'm perfectly capable of having a special radio voice, but that's not the way I roll, or that's not my jam, or whatever the kids are saying nowadays. In any event, if you can't come to a live seminar, you can always watch one of my on-demand webinars, which you can also go through and access through lawbob.com. There's one for those who have minor children. There's one who are married couples, and there's one for individuals including someone who's married and wants to plan for their own separate property that's separate from a marriage. Those are available 24 hours a day. So if you can't make a live seminar, you can always go watch one of my pre-recorded on-demand webinars that will give you the same information. So I'm going to dive right in with the little bit of time we have left in this first segment and start going into questions and comments from around the state of California. So let's lead off with one out of Hemet, California. And the person asks, once you've completed and signed your living trust and sent a deed in to be recorded, how long does it take to get your deed back from the recorder's office? This person said, I completed my living trust with a private firm 3 weeks ago. How long does it take? The short answer is, as long as it takes. The more complicated answer is, it literally depends what recorder's office in what county is actually receiving your deed and processing it. Some counties, the deed arrives in the mail at the county, and they process it the same day and send it back out to you, which means you might have it within a week's time from the time it was sent in to be recorded. Other counties, like Santa Clara County, where I practice primarily, it can take 4, 6, 8 weeks or so for the deed to come back in the mail to the owner of the property, the one who set up the trust. And that's because they have a very different way of processing deeds that are recorded that involves using an outside agency to do things, to get things put up so that they're actually online so that title companies can pull that information going forward when a property is sold or a new loan is put on, things like that. So it can be several weeks or it can be very fast turnaround, especially the smaller counties. The recorder's office is also the county clerk's office, is also the assessor's office. And it often means that a deed coming in to be recorded is a big deal because they don't see them all the time. And so it's likely they can sit there and they can just process it, turn it around, and get it out the door with the mail that goes out later that day. So that's kind of the short answer to that. It can take a very short time. It can take several weeks. And it literally depends on what county you're in. I think Los Angeles County probably processes pretty quickly, but they have a huge number of employees working in the recorder and assessor's office. Unlike Santa Clara County, that doesn't have a huge number of employees, even though we're a large county. LA County has several hundred employees working in the recorder's and assessor's office, whereas I think we probably have, my best estimate is we have maybe 40 or 50 working in the county of Santa Clara handling those things. So it takes a little more time here in Santa Clara County. So a really big county with a lot of employees, it's probably pretty quick. Very small county that doesn't have much recording activity, probably very quick. In between, like Santa Clara County, could be several weeks. Okay, we're coming up on the first break of the show, and when we come back, I will be diving into more questions and comments from around the state of California. So stay tuned for the second segment of the show. This is Attorney Bob Bergman, your host of Plan Your Estate Radio, and I'll get back to you after this short commercial break.
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9: This is Seth Leibson for townhall.com. In an age of fleeting stories fed by a constant conveyor belt of crisis and frenzy, keeping all of us in a common state of agitation with little ability to focus on the meaningful, let us do exactly that as we prepare for Memorial Day coming up in another weekend. The great historian Wilfred McClay once wrote, quote, "Without memory and without the stories by which our memories are carried forward, we cannot say who or what we are. Without them, our life and thought dissolve into a meaningless, unrelated rush of events," close quote. The commemoration of those who, in the words of James Garfield, made immortal their patriotism and their virtue in defending this country gave us the greatest lessons in who and what we are, and with the greatest of meaning. Who and what we are matters. Thus, the memory of them and what they did for us matters. They are antidotes to meaninglessness. We can celebrate 250 years of our country's life because of those we reflect on this Memorial Day. Thank God for these heroes. I'm Seth Leibson.
12: Being recalled by Wisconsin-based Pharmacal because it may be contaminated with staph. This particular cream is set to expire in November of 2026. Wall Street stocks are lower across the board today. The Dow Industrial Average is down by more than 400 points, so below the 50,000 plateau it crossed yesterday. And the NASDAQ is down more than 250 points. That's your...
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0: Hi, welcome back to the second segment of the show today. All right, out of Mountain View, California, which is kind of in my backyard here. Can I exclude my adult children from my will? The background is divorced, living alone. Ex-wife and our daughters put me into a conservatorship, which I am contesting. Well, let's pause right there. If you're contesting the conservatorship, then that means it probably hasn't been granted yet. Person says, my estate is worth over $2 million. Can I exclude my adult children from my will? The short answer is this. If you are, in fact, mentally competent, and given that this person was able to actually type out this question, that suggests that they have some level of mental competency, and given that they're also thinking about excluding their adult children from their will, which would be their estate plan, that shows some level of competency that they're thinking about that. The short answer is, if this person can have two doctors examine them, and certify that they are mentally competent, then they can make a will, and they can make an estate plan, and actively disinherit their children. I have had clients that have disinherited children. And usually there is a lot of background to that as to why the children were being disinherited. And I will tell you that every time I have had someone that wants to disinherit a child and they explain the why, I understand completely why they want to disinherit that child. And it sounds like in many cases, it's well deserved. I'm fortunate in that I've had no desire to disinherit my children. Although there's times they've driven me a little bit crazy, but that's kind of the nature of having kids, isn't it? They're kind of put on this planet to sometimes drive mom and dad a little bit crazy. Which is fine. It's one of the things that helps us to grow as people, having children that test our patience and sometimes test our resolve as well. Okay. This is interesting. It looks like, Mountain View again. And now this person who asked the first question wants to know if they can delete the question that they asked that I just talked about. And they said, I'm afraid my daughters will find out I'm not leaving them anything in my will and will take action to keep it from happening. Well, you know what? It sounds like your ex-wife and your children, I guess your daughters, they're already trying to take action to keep you from changing anything. If they're trying to get you conserved by the court, if they're successful, you won't be able to make a will on your own. They'll take away the ability for you to disinherit them if they're successful. So, they're already trying to take away your ability to disinherit them, even if they weren't aware that you would like to do that, which means the key is going to be successful in resisting the conservatorship, and then you can do what you want. And what you might very well want to do, once that's established, is put your property into a trust and disinherit your children and have the trust go through an independent review by a second attorney. I do that kind of thing, and I have an attorney that he does that kind of thing for clients of mine where we need to do that. We have what's called a certificate of independent review, which is where if someone wants to do something from a planning standpoint that either is questionable or someone might consider to be questionable, or they want to make sure that it's going to withstand any kind of an attack that someone might make against it, you have an independent review by a second attorney that interviews the person and then issues an opinion that, yeah, they know exactly what they're doing. And now you have, in my case, when I do it with my colleague or he does it with me, we're both board-certified specialists in estate planning and well-known to the courts here in Santa Clara County. And in a case like that, it would be virtually impossible for somebody to successfully challenge the planning that either one of us have done if there's a certificate of independent review there. Because now you're talking about someone trying to challenge, did this person know what they were doing? Yes, they went to one board-certified specialist to plan it. They went to a second one to talk with and confirm the choices that they made with the first certified estate planning specialist. So now you've got two specialist attorneys that have talked with and interviewed this person. Very difficult, if not impossible, to have that planning overturned or successfully attacked. That's my opinion, and I'm sticking to it. Norwalk, California. My sister suddenly died 3 years ago. Last year, her husband, my brother-in-law, died as well. All of his wealth, including my sister's wealth, was entrusted to his niece. No last will and testament from my sister issued. Can I claim my sister's assets from the trustee, the niece of the husband? What it sounds like here is that your sister and your brother-in-law had a trust, and the trust provided that when one of them died, everything went to the survivor, in this case your brother-in-law, and that they had agreed ahead of time that it was all going to pass on to your brother-in-law's niece when they were both gone. And it sounds like that's what happened. And your sister, a last will and testament from your sister, would be irrelevant if everything was owned in a trust and everything was left in the trust to the survivor, in this case, the brother-in-law. So the answer, short answer is, no, you can't really claim your sister's assets from your brother-in-law's niece because it sounds like the trust was set up by your sister and brother-in-law explicitly to have that final result when they were both gone. You may not like that result. You don't have to like that result. But if that's how it was laid out, as I just expressed, you really have no basis for claiming anything from that estate, because your sister's estate passed, whatever she owned passed to her husband and then passed to the husband's niece. That's what trusts are good for. Okay, we're coming up on the mid-show break. When we come back, there'll be more Plan Your Estate Radio. This is estate planning attorney Bob Bergman. See you on the other side of the break.
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15: With SRN News, I'm Bob Agnew in Washington. South Carolina Governor Henry McMaster has called his legislature into a special session to discuss congressional redistricting. That makes the Palmetto State now the latest front in the nationwide redistricting battle that could determine the outcome of the 2026 midterm elections. Two people inside a small plane found dead on Thursday after it crashed into a house in Ohio. It exploded into flames. There were no immediate reports of any injuries inside the home. The Akron Fire Department says that four people lived there. None of them were injured at the time, even though that house and another nearby did have to be evacuated. The Texas Supreme Court today has refused to declare that Democratic lawmakers who briefly fled the state in 2025 to block a vote on new congressional voting maps pushed by President Trump had vacated their office. On Wall Street right now, the Dow Jones Industrial Average down 396.
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0: Welcome back. Well, I have one out of Whittier, California now. And this one's a little bit unusual. In this case, this person indicates, I'm the trustee and a 25% beneficiary to my deceased mother's house. She had her house owned by a trust, and in the trust, my mother's trust says, if I, we'll just say, if I, Jane Smith, shall disclaim her beneficial interest in whole or in part, or shall predecease the distribution of her beneficial share of the trust estate in part or in whole, then her respective share shall pass to her issue. Now, issue refers to children, grandchildren, great-grandchildren. That's what issue is. We sometimes say descendants, but issue it means pretty much the same thing. And this person wants to know, if I do what's called a qualified disclaimer, which is what we're talking about, that says, I, Jane Smith, surviving child of my mother, Mary Smith, declare that I am a named beneficiary under the trust, and in accordance with and pursuant to the power to disclaim under Internal Revenue Code Section 2518, I do hereby renounce and disclaim and irrevocably refuse to accept any interest in the asset more fully described below. I understand that the following property will be distributed as though I had predeceased my mother. This disclaimer shall apply to the following asset, and then the person identified 25% interest, beneficial interest in the ABC Trust. That's a qualified disclaimer. And if you exercise a qualified disclaimer, basically, when there's a trust involved like that, you're saying, I want to be treated as if I was no longer alive, in this case, when my mother died. And when the trust says, if you exercise that disclaimer, or if you predecease the mother, which is kind of the same thing legally, then that child's share, 25% interest, will pass to that child's issue. In this case, apparently, a son. And that's what a qualified disclaimer is, and that's what it does. It enables you to say, I don't want to receive the property. Instead, I want it to pass to whoever would receive it next, according to the trust. And that's what this person wanted to do. Didn't want to receive the interest, wanted to go to her son, and that's the right way to do it. Huntington Beach, California. Both of my parents are now deceased, and my mother passed 3 weeks ago. She made a will that makes me the executor of her will. That's the person in charge. The only thing left was a 2018 Chevy Equinox registered in the state of Ohio. The Ohio DMV is telling me I need to go through probate when this is the only piece of property that's left. Is this true? What should I do? The car never got title, and Ohio will not release it to me. Well, if it's Ohio registered property or car, you're probably looking at whatever procedure there is in the state of Ohio, what would be called an ancillary probate, it's maybe a secondary probate, using that will. The state of Ohio might have a small estate procedure that is greatly simplified to a full-blown probate. And this person needs to contact an attorney in Ohio or post this request, the legal question that they posted, and post it in reference Ohio. Ohio law, so an Ohio attorney can respond and maybe assist with this, with what they need to do in Ohio to get this automobile transferred over to whoever it's supposed to go to under the parents' will. Hacienda Heights, California. My great-grandfather passed away more than 5 years ago and left his house to my father. Or did he? Family members are saying the house was left to me and my sister. My father's been living there, never told me about this. How can I find out if the house was left to my father or to me and my sister? Well, probably the most direct way is first to go and look up the title to the property. Now, title companies can do that, but they may not just do it for you. You can go to the county recorder's office where the property's located, and go through the county records to see what the most recent transfer document is for that property. If the property shows that it was distributed to your father by your great-grandfather's trust, then it's likely that that's why your father owns it. If it shows it was distributed from your great-grandfather's probate estate, then you can go and look up in the probate records and see if there was a will or no will. If there was no will, it could very well be that your father was the closest heir under the law, and your great-grandfather's probate distributed it to him, and you would not have been really notified about that. And if he was named as the beneficiary of your great-grandfather's trust, if there was a trust, you would probably not have been notified about that either. But if you look in the records and you see that your great-grandfather's name is still on the property title, then that means that your father has just been living there for the last 5 years, and no action has been taken of any kind to transfer the title. And that would be the first thing. Now, that's not going to answer the question about whether it was left to your father or to you and your sister. But that's at least the starting place. And there might actually be information in the public records for the title to the property that gives you clues as to what happened and why your father's living there. But that would be where I would start. It's not definitive, but it's a starting place. Okay. Moreno Valley, California. We've already sent my sister a letter requesting information on an accounting of our mother's living trust and bank records and funds. My sister is trustee of my mother's living trust. I believe she's been spending a lot of money on herself. So what should I do?

0: like your sister being put in charge, was the fox in charge of the hen house and decided, you know what, I'm going to take all the hens for myself and eat them myself, and I'm not going to share them with the rest of the pack, my siblings. And I would ask the question, how quickly did this all happen? Has there been months and months and months have gone by and now you're finally doing something? Or is this something happened that happened fairly recently? Yeah, this is the problem. This is often the problem, that a family member decides they're going to take advantage of the situation and they basically steal from other family members. It's a sad commentary that this stuff happens, but it does. So, Concord, California, kind of an unusual one. Why would two different case numbers be given to the exact same trust filed 1 month apart in the court system? Is it normal to have a lawyer file a trust and probate case on the same day, and the trust gets a case number and hearing date, then 1 month later files the exact same two petitions, and the trust is given another case number? The only thing I can say there is, it shouldn't work that way. You shouldn't be able to file the same petition on a different day and have a new case number, unless there's other details there that I don't see here. But it's something that someone can file and bring it to the attention of the court that there's actually two cases that are the same thing, and maybe the court can consolidate them under one case number. But that's kind of beyond this show. Okay, we're coming up on the third break of the show today. When we come back, I'll finish out the show with some more questions and comments. This is Attorney Bob Bergman, host of Plan Your State Radio. Talk with you after this final break for the show today.
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4: I'm Dan Loney with Your Money Now. Even with recent inflation news coming in hotter than expected, Treasury Secretary Scott Bessent says that he thinks price pressures will ease soon, just in time for the new Federal Reserve chair to take over. Bessent added that the energy Fed inflation surge recently is likely to reverse as the U.S. is going to keep pumping oil, easing the supply shock from the Iran war. The National Football League has outlined to the CFTC how it believes that sports-related prediction markets should be regulated. The league was certain event contracts should be banned. It also wants the age requirement for participation to be raised to 21 years old. The league said that if a contract can be manipulated or known in advance, that it should be banned. Wall Street stocks are lower across the board. The Dow Industrial Average down more than 400 points. The NASDAQ is off more than 200 points. And that's Your Money Now.
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6: Hi, welcome back to the final segment of the show today. Okay, 29 Palms, California. Person says, I have a $350,000 home, $1.5 million in IRAs and investments, and I want to form a living trust for my two adult children. Do I need an attorney for such a simple estate? I'll tell you this. I don't know that that's a simple estate, especially if you want to leave things for your two adult children. I would really seriously consider whether you want to leave property to them outright or whether you want to leave it in an asset protected form so they can have some protection for their inheritance, because several hundred thousand dollars each is not insignificant, and you can do planning. It's what I call the castle trust planning. That might be what I would recommend that this parent consider, is doing a trust, but doing some very special planning within that trust. And it's going to take a pretty special kind of attorney to assist something like that. It's the kind of thing I do all the time, but many attorneys that sell trusts don't know how to do that kind of asset protection planning for the inheritance for children. Redding, California. Will I automatically become a beneficiary to a trust if I'm appointed as a trustee? No. The trustee is the person in charge, not the person receiving the benefit of the trust. Now, it can be the same person if you're a beneficiary and then you're named as the trustee, but just becoming a trustee doesn't make you a beneficiary. So the short answer is no. It doesn't mean that you're entitled to much of anything right there. Okay. So just being appointed as a trustee of a trust doesn't make you a beneficiary of the trust. That's two different statuses right there. Okay. Selma, California. My adopted mother did not give me my birthright inheritance when I turned 18. She lied, said there was no money. After 40 years of research, oh, wait a minute. after 40 years of research. Ponder that. So this person is now 58 years old. I found out she was outsmarted by a man named fill in the blank, who defrauded her out of my inheritance. I demanded it all back with interest. Okay, even if you know the person's name, even if you know that he defrauded your mother, your adoptive mother, out of your inheritance, that was 40 years ago. We have something called a statute of limitations. Now, what might help this person is, or still wouldn't help this person is, if it happened before they turned age 18, they have longer than the normal statute of limitations time to do something, but they don't have 40 years longer. So this person, even though you know they defrauded your mother, even though you know they basically stole your inheritance from you, you didn't do anything about it through really probably no fault of your own, but the law is going to be pretty harsh there. They're going to say you didn't do anything. It's been 40 years. That water went under the bridge, down the river, out into the ocean, and now it's mixed up in all the oceans of the world. There's no way you can go and get that money back. That's just a fact. Bear Valley, California. What are my options when my 23-year partner died while I was in the hospital and his son took over? Person said, while I was in the hospital, my partner of 23 years passed away. His son didn't tell me. He found his father's will, leaving everything to me, and destroyed it. He took the money out of our joint account, wouldn't even let me get my personal stuff. I hear stuff like this fairly regularly. It's unfortunate, but the bottom line is, making a will, leaving things to your partner, is not nearly as safe as making a trust that now owns property, like your house, and leaving it to your partner. A will? Can you prove that this person destroyed his father's will? Or can't you? You just suspect he did it? Did you see him do it? Did other people see him do it? The problem is, without more protection than just, my partner made a will, you can end up in a situation like this. Everything going to the son, who probably didn't get along with his father's partner. And that's just kind of the way it is. So that's all for the show today. I want to remind you, if you just tuned in later on, I do have a live Living Trust seminar at the Campbell Community Center this coming Wednesday starting at 11 o'clock in the morning. You can go to my website at LawBob, L-E-W-B-O-B, look for Live Living Trust Seminar in the menu, go there, and there's a link to register. Space is limited, and I'll be closing down, shutting down the link completely by midnight tonight. 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You have a great week. 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
15: Breaking news at Town Hall. I'm Bob Agnew in Washington. Republicans say progress is being made on government funding. Here's correspondent Willie Nelson.
16: House Speaker Mike Johnson says lawmakers have passed their first appropriations bill for the 2027 fiscal year, a step toward improving oversight of taxpayer dollars.
17: Today we just passed our first regular order appropriations bill for the FY fiscal year 27 cycle. This is, again, fulfilling our commitment to get back to regular order in the appropriations process. That's the only way for Congress to be a good steward of taxpayer funds.
16: Willie Nelson, Washington.
15: President Trump left China after 2 days of talks with President Xi Jinping, and both sides were very diplomatic in this meeting. The president held what he called fantastic trade deals and said a lot of different problems were settled. He also told reporters more details about a possible big sale of airplanes.
18: We had a great stay. It was an amazing period of time. President Xi's an incredible guy. Got along, made a lot of great trade deals, including over 200 planes from Boeing with a promise of 750 planes.
15: Unionized workers for North America's largest commuter rail system could soon go on strike.
19: The Long Island Railroad could shut down Saturday at 12:01 a.m. if unionized workers and the train system can't reach a tentative contract. The railroad, which serves New York City's eastern suburbs, is North America's largest commuter rail system, carrying some 250,000 customers each weekday. The railroad and the union representing locomotive engineers, machinists, and other train workers have been negotiating for months. A strike was temporarily averted in September when the Trump administration agreed to help. Those efforts ended without a deal, and both sides were given 60 days to try again. I'm Donna Warder.
15: Slow going on Wall Street. The Dow right now down by 438 points. More from Town Hall.
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26: I'm Lauren Simonetti, and this is the Fox Business Report.
27: The major averages are losing steam in afternoon trading, and bond yields and oil prices are surging and dragging the NASDAQ and S&P 500 from record highs. Most of the 11 S&P 500 sectors are lower, with energy the only winner, while tech and industrials are the worst performers. Oil prices continue to climb, with West Texas Intermediate crude at around $105 a barrel, while Brent crude, the international benchmark, is around $109. Shares of airlines and cruise operators are falling as the price of oil spikes while energy stocks are rallying. Chip stocks are plunging today, pausing the AI rally. Shares of Applied Materials are falling 1%, even after the semiconductor equipment supplier reported strong second quarter results and also issued strong guidance for the current quarter. That's your Fox Business Report. I'm Hillary Barsky, invested in you.
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6: Good afternoon, fellow investors, and welcome back to Invest Talk. This is our Thursday, May 14th, 2026 edition, and I'm excited to have this hour with you. A lot to unpack in today's show. I have a wonderful show for you. So let's just get right to it. We'll answer our first caller question now.
14: Hi, Justin and Luke. I was interested in purchasing some Supermicron computer, symbol is SMCI, and I'd just like to get your opinion on the stock. Thank you.
6: Looking at Supermicro, this is a name that's been hot and cold and then hot again over the past few years. It was one of those early AI darlings as companies were ramping up their infrastructure spending and, you know, they needed more servers and all of that. And it hit a peak back in 2024 of well over $100 per share. But then it crashed. It hit a low, when was this? 2024, the fall, around $18 per share. Now it's at 33, so rallied since then, but it's been a very choppy couple of years. They've had issues with accounting, and that to me is always a big red flag. And they don't really have an competitive advantage. That's why they had to turn to accounting gimmicks to make themselves look better than they really are. And then you had, I think there was another lot, something else recently where it dropped. Yeah, that was back in March. I forget exactly what that news item was, but it had something additional to do with management. Management being, gee, I think they had a lawsuit, was it? Or investigation from the SEC, something like that. I can't remember off the top of my head. I have to dig into the history of the news here going all the way back to March. But my point is that there's a lot of smoke here. There are a lot of red flags with this business. If you look at the published numbers and earnings expectations, they look relatively rosy. They look pretty good. Problem is, we know with earnings can be manipulated very easily. So what do I want to look at? I want to look at things like cash flows. And cash flows have gone negative $6.8 billion trailing 12 months. Now they argue it's because of growth, blah, blah, blah. But once again, I'm not giving you the benefit of the doubt when you constantly break the law. When you aren't forthright with shareholders. And then on top of that, it's in a downtrend. It's been in a downtrend for basically since the fall, when it peaked at about $61 per share. And yeah, it's rallied a little bit recently, but the whole space has. But it's still underperforming the broader tech industry. And that is what that's a signal the market is sending. There are issues here. They have a lot of debt in their balance sheet, about $8 billion in debt and a $19 billion market cap. That's not nothing, especially with this negative cash flow. So this is one of those names where you have to dig deeper than just those headlines, what the earnings say, etc. This is where qualitative analysis comes in, not just quantitative. Quantitative does show some red flags once again, but in many ways, this is more qualitative. It's analyzing leadership. It's analyzing the economic moat that they might have. And the reality is, if you look at their operating margins, they're pretty meager. So I'd pass on Supermicro, SMCI. Thanks for the call. Appreciate you. Now, we have a great show for you today, but yesterday we looked into this question. Is Goldman Sachs right about the Fed rate cut forecast? We discuss what a longer wait for rate relief means for your bond portfolio, mortgages, as well as stock valuations. We also answer questions about a ticker symbol SCHD. That's the Schwab U.S. Dividend Equity ETF. If you happen to miss it, go check it out. Best way to get every show is by following us, following Invest Talk wherever you get your podcast. So make sure you check out yesterday's show. It was a great one. But today is today. We have a lot of ground to cover over the next 45 minutes, and time permitting, we'll get to all of it. Our main focus point today is about the dollar outlook. Strength, weakness, what's driving it? The dollar caught some safe haven demand recently from the Iran war fears, but selling pressure continues, remains in a downtrend over the last number of months. So we unpack what dollar swings mean for international investments, commodities, and the average American investor. We also have other topics on the docket. Number one, I love this. There are a bunch of new funds that were called auto-callable ETFs. And they might say 12, 14, 16% yield. But as usual, the devil's in the details. And it's important to understand what the way that these quote-unquote yields are produced. The reality is that there are some big risks. But what are those risks? We'll talk about that. In addition, we have the largest reduction in oil supply of the last, call it, 100 years. Oil prices are up, but they're not up nearly as much as everyone had feared. How? Why? Why is that happening? We'll talk about it. And then if we have time, we'll talk about America's productivity boom. This is underappreciated. Also one of the reasons why the market continues to move higher. We also have voice bank calls. One is on Brown & Brown, BRO, and then Genco Shipping, GNK. And of course, as always, questions that came in via the comment section over on the Invest Talk YouTube channel. But most importantly, as always, will be your live calls. We're heading to a break. And up next, I will look in today's market activity. And once again, take your live calls at 888-99-CHART.
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10: 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I'm a big fan of the show. I haven't missed an episode in over 5 years.
5: 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In the early days, InvestTalk was Jerry Klein and Steve Peasley. Now the torch has been passed, and a new generation of hosts is on the job. Justin Klein and Luke Guerrero. So when you've got finance and investment questions, don't forget to call InvestTalk. 888-99-CHART.
6: 888-99-CHART, 888-992-4278. So I get through and ask your question on today's show. Let's go take a look at the market today. It was another day in the green. NASDAQ up nearly 1%. S&P up about 0.75%. Same with the Dow. Large cap growth certainly was the leader here. You had Cisco up about 13% on the day. Luckily, a name that we own for clients. On good earnings, so that was really driving some of the positive sentiment within tech. NVIDIA up 4%, Broadcom up 5%. Hardware, semiconductors, they continue to be very strong. You had some strength also out of the financial services. Names like Apollo Management, Coinbase was strong. Interactive Brokers strong. American Express up 1% on the day. So some nice gains there. Capital One up over 2%. Then you had industrial. So Applied Materials did report after the bell, and that was a good earnings report. GE Vernova had a good day. But kind of mixed elsewhere, for being honest. So still a very positive day, but kind of mixed overall. You had retail sales come in at consensus, 0.5% month over month. That was down from March's revised level of 1.6%. Ex autos was up 0.7% month over month. Consensus was 0.6. So, you know, in line to a slight beat overall. The initial jobless claims, that came at 211,000. The consensus was 205, so definitely higher than consensus, but you've had a number of months of continued decline in initial jobless claims. So, you know, that little increase, little surprise, just kind of a one-off, not necessarily a trend. The market continues to watch what's going on in China with President Trump over there meeting with President Xi. What comes out of that will certainly move markets to some degree. Is that something to do with the Middle East? Is it something to do with Taiwan? Is it more business deals? Obviously, President Trump went with a bunch of big tech executives, CEOs. Surely business will be discussed there, why they're there. So that will be something to watch for over the weekend. I think that's when we'll get some more data. Tomorrow is OPEX, and I think you'll get a lot more, maybe free movement of the market or volatility potentially in both directions starting next week once we get a resolution to this deal. So that's where we're at. You did have core PPI up 1% month over month, the highest since March of 2022. It's another headline that continues to worry markets as inflation continues higher. So that was the market today. And we'll learn more tomorrow as we close the week. Let's go answer a YouTube comment question. Abogado says, hi, Justin and Luke. Been listening to you guys for years. I had a question regarding Tigo Energy. Tigo, T-I-G-O. T-Y-G-O is the symbol. So it is probably pronounced Tigo. It's a solar panel company that reported significant turnaround and positive free cash flow with projected 28% annualized revenue growth through the end of 2026. What is your thoughts on this stock? Steve in Daly City. Interesting one. Small company with a market cap of $293 million, so this is borderline micro cap. Historically, just lost money consistently. But this year and next year, earnings are expected to turn positive. 4 cents in earnings this year and then 14 cents next year. Now, I like solar. I do think it's an underappreciated area of the market right now. So many companies are starting to realize, you know, maybe there's a longer term disruption in the supply of oil and gas. And therefore, it makes more sense to maybe put in solar, especially at a commercial level. Problem is this really the name you want to tie yourself to? Return on equity right now is 19%. That's good. But it's been deeply negative for most of the last few years. Cash flow just turned positive, but then dipped down again last quarter. They have a good balance sheet. That's the biggest positive here. It's not like they're levered up or anything like that. But I just rather have more consistency to the businesses that I own. So I like the area that you're looking at. I just don't really like this horse. I don't like this name because of the history of just losing money. So if you're looking for the high risk play with potentially more upside, yeah, this might be the horse for you. But as an investment, if you're looking for the best solar stock to own, I think this is far from the best.
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12: I'm Dan Loney with Your Money Now. Wall Street stocks in a bit of a pullback today, led by some of the tech stocks pulling back. Dow Industrial Average down 400 points at this hour. The NASDAQ is down more than 150. President Trump told China's President Xi Jinping that he would not talk about what the U.S. would do if China invaded Taiwan. Trump told reporters on Air Force One this as they headed back to the United States. Xi apparently warned Trump that they will have clashes and maybe even conflicts if the issue of Taiwan is mishandled. A report by the Survey for Professional Forecasters expects inflation to get worse before it gets better. That group expects CPI to hit 6% for the first quarter, which is more than double its prior projection for the period. For the full year, the panel expects the CPI rate at 3.5% on all items and 2.9% for the core, which strips out food and energy. That's your money.
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30: 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I'm calling in with a question regarding Genco Shipping and Trading. The symbol is GNK. I actually hold the stock, got into it at $21 a share, and now it's gone above that, and was wondering, do you think it has more upside, or is it time to get out? I like the dividend that it pays, but just wondering, maybe is it time to get into something else? So I'll be listening for the podcast for the answer. Thank you.
6: 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They transport iron ore, coal, grain, steel products, other dry bulk items. So they're a dry bulk carrier or shipping carrier. As you'd imagine, their business is all over the board, meaning earnings are up and down, sideways, all around. They made $4 in 2021, then 67 cents in 2023, then lost money in 2025, then supposed to make 210 this year. It's just really all over the board. Free cash flow remains negative. The dividend is going to go up and down, so you don't buy this name for the dividend. Really, it's kind of a nice little boost, but the problem is that historically, number of shares outstanding continue to go up and up and up. They just grind higher. And as the stock goes up, well, they're going to sell more. Now, it's sold off the last couple days. The technicals are okay right now. I wouldn't be in a huge rush to sell it, but I would have an out right around 23. It's the low from the 4th, May 4th. And that would be at, what is this low? 23.82. Now we're at 24.80. So about a dollar. That's where I'd give it. As long as it stays above that, I think it's fine. Breaks below that, then the technicals are starting to weaken a lot more. And this is a type of name that could easily drop 10, 15, 20% in a week. So I would be looking to sell this over time. Or if it breaks the level, excuse me. Would not be a name I'd hold long term. From time to time, we get questions that we receive via web form on investtalk.com. And this is a very interesting one. It says, I've held Edgewood Growth Fund. This is a great lesson because I actually read this earlier. But this is a great lesson for everyone out there. It says, I've held Edgewood Growth Fund, EGFFX, in my traditional IRA for more than 10 years. Recently, though, it's become much more volatile. I'm wondering what's going on under the hood. What I can tell, the fund seems heavily concentrated in high-growth tech and momentum stocks like Netflix, NVIDIA, ASML, Broadcom, Shopify, Synopsys, with only around 20 holdings total. The concentration appears to have held performance in strong growth years, but also seems to amplify drawdowns in market as market rotates away from expensive growth stocks. How would you evaluate whether this kind of actively managed growth fund still deserves a place in a retirement account today? At what point do the poor relative performance and volatility become a reason to move on? Thank you both. I love this question. I don't love it because I'm sad that he's holding it for this long, but it's a great way to understand how to analyze these type of names. Now, growth investing is done fairly well for a number of years. So if you look at the performance, say a 10-year performance, it's returned 12.56%. And a lot of people would say that 12.56%, that's pretty good. That's pretty good, right? Well, if you compare it to its category of 16.33% over that time frame, it suddenly looks pretty bad. In fact, it's in the 91 percentile over 10 years. What does that mean? It means that only 9% of growth funds, meaning funds in this similar category, did worse. Only 9%. I mean, 91% of funds did better. Think about that. That's how bad this has been. And it shows you that portfolio concentration works great if you're good, but clearly the managers here are not good. And you know what's even worse about this? Is that the expense ratio is borderline egregious. First off, the expense ratio is 1.4%. That is extremely high for a mutual fund. Our average client at KPP pays less than that. And we're a full service advisor. So the performance in aggregate total looks good, but it's actually very poor compared to its peers. And then on top of that, there's a 0.25% 12b1 fee. So whoever sold him this mutual fund is getting a 0.25% kickback of that 1.4% every single year for doing absolutely nothing. So this client, he's not a client of ours. This person asking the question should sell this immediately because it is an extremely high fee, poor performing growth fund. Even if the total return looks good, it's not compared to its peers. And this year it's done horrible. It's actually down. Think about how good tech has done. Category is up 7%. This is down 9% of the year. Quite the gulf. So yes, sell it.
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1: With SRN News, I'm Bob Agnew in Washington. President Trump says he's not yet made a decision on whether a major sale of U.S. arms to Taiwan can move forward following his three-day visit to China. The president told reporters on Friday as he flew back on Air Force One that they also made a major deal for China to buy several hundred Boeing aircraft. Harvey Weinstein's rape trial has ended in a mistrial. The judge declared it today after a jury deadlocked. The former Hollywood mogul has been convicted of other sex crimes on two U.S. coasts and remains behind bars. A mistrial leaves a New York charge in limbo after three trials there. The Justice Department will seek the death penalty for the man accused of fatally shooting two staff members of the Israeli embassy in Washington outside a Jewish museum. Prosecutors disclosed the decision in a court filing today. Looking to Wall Street, oil prices have been higher, and that tends to drive stock prices lower. The Dow down 409 points.
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6: My main focus point today is about the U.S. dollar outlook for this year. It's been strong, it's been weak, but what is really driving it? If you look at the performance year to date, dollar's about flat against most major currencies. Well, let's say this. The index is flat, roughly. But if you talk about it versus, say, like the euro, it's actually down on the year. If I look at the performance, let's see, year to date. Trying to pull this up. Yeah, if you're looking at things like the Australian dollar is up 9% on the year compared to the US dollar. The Swiss franc is up 1%. Canadian dollar is up about 0.2%. And everything else is roughly flat, except for the yen. The yen is the weakest. It's been the weakest all year, but it's really only down about 1%. That's despite the market starting to price in a more hawkish Fed. Now the market, compared to the beginning of the year, is thinking there will be one rate hike, possibly, as opposed to rate cuts. So naturally, that will, if you saw that movement in Fed funds expectations, the dollar would strengthen. On top of that, in many ways, we're a petro state. We produce the most oil in the world. So higher oil prices should be helping us. But they're not. At least not creating big gains in the dollar on the year. So what that tells you is that investors are no longer using the dollar as a safe haven asset, despite what's going on around the world. It shows you that investors are starting to diversify out of the dollar and dollar denominated assets. Because remember, when you go buy, when a foreigner wants to go buy a dollar denominated asset, they need to go buy dollars. They need to exchange it into dollars, and that creates demand for dollars. And the fact that the dollar is flat to down should tell you a lot. Now, recently, you had payroll data that's been kind of choppy to sideways. But you have inflation data that continues to move higher, which makes the yield on longer-term treasuries not look so appealing. But real rates are suddenly becoming negative. Especially when we look at the Fed funds rate in the mid threes. Inflation now is pushing into that level and probably higher by summer. So investors are looking for more yield, more hedge against inflation. And the broader macro conditions remain such that, yes, you're getting AI growth, but that is a very risky type of growth and not consistent growth. You're getting growth that's most likely unsustainable. It's really what's happening is the big hyperscalers are unlocking a lot of balance sheet capacity that they used to use to buy back shares. Now they're using it to invest in AI data centers. But how durable is that really? Never wants to focus on the dollar and the dollar direction, and that certainly is important, but in this world, commodities are becoming the real currency, especially gold, because that is the true testament to what is happening with the dollar. Remember, when the dollar index, when you're looking at the dollar index, you're just comparing it against other fiat currencies. When you're looking at it against gold, the world's most traditional form of safe asset and currency, it continues to go down. Its gold is up about 8.5% on the year. The broader commodity index is up 32% on the year. So that's what you have to pay attention to. Money is moving out of fiat currency and into harder assets. Gold, silver, commodities, etc. And there's still a strong correlation, negative correlation, excuse me, between the dollar and commodities. Over the one-year rolling basis, the dollar and commodity correlation remains negative 89%. So it just shows you, as the dollar continues to be weak, which, once again, it's showing relative weakness, especially in light of the broader geopolitical situation, shows you that you want to be moving more money into these harder assets. They're likely to outperform these fiat currencies. Let's pivot back to the InvestStock Voice Bank at 888-99-CHART.
2: Hi, Zung from New York. Thank you for all that you do. Just wanted to follow up on your podcast about a day or two ago when you were talking about artificial intelligence, trying to be a financial advisor. I think I'm a prime example about like what happened when the war in Iran happened. I asked Gemini to give me some ideas on what to invest. They gave me an idea of NATO, and I invested it in it because, well, it seemed like a legit response from AI. And then, well, guess what? It's not doing so well for me once I bought it. I'm actually like negative 2% of return. Anyways, just wanted to share that with the viewers. I have a question on stock ticker JAAA. It's a CLO. I heard it on another podcast. I'm looking to park some cash, try to get some yield in it. I know you mentioned SGov, but I'm looking to see what is the difference between SGov and JAAA. Looking forward to just put some money on the side so when there's dips, I can just sell it and put it back into the market. Thank you for all that you do. Have a great day. Bye.
6: Appreciate the call, and that's a great comment about AI's suggestion of NATO and how it's been underperforming. And, you know, here's the thing. AI is just looking back in history, and they're giving kind of the middle-of-the-road basic answer. The problem is that the world is more nuanced, and every situation is a bit different. And in this situation, what you've seen in the Middle East as well as in Ukraine is that all you need is a handful of drones to protect your homeland. Maybe not a handful, but a couple thousand, shall we say. And you can outsmart and outmaneuver multi-million dollar jets. And so it's making a lot of what they're doing less relevant. A lot of these, when I say they're, a lot of what the major defense contractors are doing less relevant. And I think that's what the market is sniffing out, and that's why it's struggling, and that's what AI can't look backwards and see. So that's why it's struggling and why you shouldn't use AI for financial advice. Now, when it comes to JAA, this is another gray one. I don't know if you, I think you said you heard another podcast. Interesting. I wonder what podcast it was. But to me, this is another one of those, what I call picking up pennies in front of a steamroller. Now, this is the Janus Henderson AAA CLO ETF. Does CLO remind you of something, some other acronym? You know what CLO stands for? It stands for collateralized loan obligations. What did I wait? What was something similar in 08? Remember what is called the CDO? Collateralized debt obligations? What's the difference between a debt and a loan? Not really much. In this case, it is referring to something a bit different. CDOs back then were typically tied to mortgages. The issue here is that CLOs are tied to private credit. Now, this will say it's AAA. But go back to 08. And there were plenty of AAA CDOs, remember? What was the movie, The Big Short? They explained, they chopped up all these loans and you had different tranches.

0: an SEC yield of 4.74%. That looks pretty good. Because if you go look at SGOV, which is our treasuries, where there's no credit risk there, you're getting 3.55%. So you're getting about, what, a percent and a quarter more per year. But then you're taking on that credit risk. Is that 1.25% additional yield worth a potential big drop in the space? Just go look at what this ETF did back during Liberation Day. There was a lot of volatility. It went from a high in February of about $51 to a low of around 49 and change. Now, that doesn't sound like a lot. That is, frankly, only about a 3% drop. But that's because everything kind of held together. If things don't have to hold together, there's some sort of deflationary bust, especially within private credit, where problems continue to kind of snowball and maybe come to some sort of a head. You have a Bear Stearns moment or a Lehman moment or something like that. It's probably going to go down and stay down for a long period of time because guess what? Maybe those AAA loans are now impaired. That's the risk you have here of a more permanent loss. So I don't think it's worth it. It's not, to me, a safe vehicle to use. There's considerable, or there's some credit risk here that I would avoid. I would just keep it SGOV, just keep your life simple. Let's go answer another voicemail question now.
1: Hey, Luke and Justin, Bill from Philadelphia here. Calling about ServiceNow, ticker symbol NOW. That's been on my radar for a bit, and the current price seems pretty tempting. I want to get your thoughts. Seems like revenue is still strong, and it was just mostly, I believe, guidance a couple of weeks ago regarding the Iranian war. I wanted to see if you guys thought it would be a good time to pick up some shares. Love what you guys do. And I'll listen on the show. Thank you.
0: 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It was a darling for a long period of time, consistent growth, revenue growth in the 20 to 30% range, earnings growth in the 30 to 40% range. Hit a high back in, what's this, January of last year. Not that long ago. Less than a year and a half. Hit a high at 230, call it $240 per share. Now we're at 90, 90, 50, 90 spot 50 at the close today. This clearly is getting caught up with the AI sell-off or software sell-off, shall we say, and the worry that AI is going to disrupt all of these names. But like most of the software names, you're not really getting that fear being translated to earnings expectations. In fact, earnings this year are supposed to be up 18% and then 22% next year. Now, that is a slowdown from the 26% growth last year and the 29% growth the year before and the 42% growth in 2023. But it's still pretty good. Based on forward-looking earnings, you're talking about less than 20 times multiple. On a weekly chart, however, momentum is clearly down. It's consolidating in a bearish pattern for potentially another move lower. I'm getting some signs on the daily that maybe we can get to a bottom. And I do think that this space in general is starting to hit an inflection point because, as I said, most of these names are not feeling it. At least the analysts aren't feeling the AI disruption. Maybe at the margins here or there, but generally their business largely stays intact. And ServiceNow historically has had a very high, or sorry, very low churn rate, meaning very few customers cancel. Now that might be ticking up and there's probably some worry there, but overall, I think the fundamentals are good. Once again, longer term charts, there's still momentum that's poor. It's consolidating to looks like to break down. But on the near term daily chart, I am seeing NACD diverse.

0: emergence. I'm seeing some signs that we're getting to a potential bottom within the space. So I actually think it's a pretty good risk versus reward down here with free cash flow at 4.6 billion on a $93 billion market cap, $6 billion in cash. Actually, I probably would take a stab at it here. Good risk versus reward. Now we're heading into our final break. I'm ready for your calls. So give me a call now at 888-99-CHART.
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2: I'm Dan Loney with Your Money Now. Wall Street stocks remain in the red today. The Dow Industrial Average down more than 400 points. NASDAQ down more than 250. Starbucks is laying off 300 corporate employees and shutting down some regional offices. This is the third round of job cuts under CEO Brian Niccol and is going to incur a $400 million restructuring charge for the jobs and the office space. An interview with Energy Secretary Chris Wright suggested that China will be buying more oil from the U.S. because, quote, natural trade partners, end quote. And that would be a shift because China has relied on the Middle East for its oil imports. He expects that oil will be coming from Alaska as the Trump administration ramps up production there. There are many combinations these days in food and drink. This new one, a unique one. 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
9: Hi, this is James from New York. I have a question about Brown and Brown, ticker symbol BRO. In a strong downtrend and hit my target price. Wondering if this is a good time to get in. What do you think about the company? Thank you so much. Have a great day.
0: Looking at Brown and Brown, BRO is the symbol. It's an insurance agency, wholesale brokerage, insurance program, service organization. So it is in the insurance industry. Its earnings were growing really strong, mid-20s, 30% range up until last year where revenue still grew 23%, but earnings grew 11%. And this year, revenue's up 20%, but earnings only up 6%. The next year, earnings up 8%. So I think part of this is multiple contraction. But now the multiples are pretty decent. Pretty good balance sheet, $1.4 billion in free cash flow on $19 billion market cap. I definitely like the valuation at these levels. And the support level. So this is almost the lows that we saw back in 2022 and 2023, right around $52 per share. Right now we're trading at 55. I think there's an argument here that you want to pick it up. And then if it breaks below, I would say if it breaks just call it $50. You're out. So I'm liking it after this large pullback. BRO, Brown and Brown. Let's go talk to Nick and Hayward looking at Intuit.
1: Yeah, just in looking at to buy some Intuit, INTU. Mm-hmm. Want to get your opinion. You think it's okay to buy here or wait till long? What your thinking is, please. Thank you very much for the great show. Appreciate it.
0: No problem. Looking at Intuit, INTU is the symbol. This is another one of those software names that's down on its luck. And if you look based on next year's earnings, supposed to be up 14% after being up 15% this year to $26.40. Send us a $380 stock now. So it's a mid-teens multiple, growing in the mid-teens. It's in this environment, that usually is pretty good. Problem is that Intuit, think of TurboTax. Think of QuickBooks, all of that. These are software suites that, frankly, are not that complex. They're fairly simple. Kind of like Salesforce in my mind, like CRMs are very simple as well. And they do things that AI is going to do very easily. To me, there's not a lot of ecosystem connection here. You could take your bank statements and have put it into AI and have it run some analysis. You can give it, you can have it ask you a bunch of questions so it could do your taxes for you and fill out a 1040, all that. And so these are the type of names that I do worry about. Now, can it get a lift in the near term where the whole software space gets a counter trend rally? I think we're pretty close to that, and this would probably rally in conjunction. So in that instance, yeah, I'm okay with it for a trade. Because I do look at a daily chart and I say, you know, VACD is improving. It's not making new lows. It's kind of found a bottom here right around the 340, 350 range. Free cash flow is $6.8 billion on a $100 billion market cap with no debt. All-time high in free cash flow. They're probably going to wring some efficiencies out of their business as well using AI. But to me, these are the type of names that I worry about 5 years from now, 10 years from now. So just wanted to give you my perspective there. There's going to be a lot of winners and losers within this space, but they're all going to be correlated together. There's been a lot of babies being thrown out the bathwater within this space. So I do think there's a lot of opportunities, but once again, they're down. A lot of them are down for good reason, but a lot of them are down because just they're simply software. But Intuit is not one of those names that I would tie myself to longer. I'm Justin Klein, reminding you about KPP Financial's parallel investing. 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
14: Breaking news at Town Hall. I'm Bob Agnew in Washington. President Trump speaking about the Taiwan connection to U.S.-China relations after his three-day visit to China.
15: President Trump is facing questions about Taiwan on his way home from China. On Air Force One, the president was asked about the status of a U.S. arms sale to Taiwan.
16: I'll make a determination over the next fairly short period.
17: You're not necessarily going to go ahead. It was your proposal.
16: I'm going to make a determination. I'm going to see. I have to speak to the person that right now is, you know who he is, that's running Taiwan.
15: Chinese President Xi Jinping told the president differences over Taiwan could put his country and the U.S. on the path toward conflict. Ed Donahue, Washington.
14: A two-day meeting of foreign ministers from the BRICS nations has concluded with no firm agreement about the Middle East.
18: Talking with reporters in New Delhi, India, Iran's Foreign Minister Abbas Araghchi says a lack of trust is the biggest obstacle in negotiations to end the war with the U.S. and Tehran will be open to diplomatic help. Araghchi adds, contradictory messages have made us reluctant about the real intentions of Americans. He claims negotiations would move forward if Washington was ready for a fair and balanced deal. Iran still has a chokehold on the Strait of Hormuz, a vital waterway where a fifth of the world's oil passed before the war, and America is blockading Iranian ports too. I'm Charles Delatesma.
14: The Speaker of the U.S. House is discussing the next phase of U.S. efforts in the Middle East. More on that from correspondent Willie Nelson.
19: House Speaker Mike Johnson is weighing in on what comes next in the Middle East following President Trump's declaration that Operation Epic Fury has been concluded.
20: The president has declared Operation Epic Fury to have concluded, and now we're working on the next project, which is getting the Strait of Hormuz open. We don't expect that to be a warfare activity, so to speak. So we've got to allow the administration time to negotiate these things. The president has been doing that in earnest.
19: Willie Nelson, Washington.
14: More on these stories at townhall.com.
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14: Longtime Democrat Congressman Steve Cohen has announced an end to a re-election bid. Here's correspondent Bernie Bennett with more details.
23: Cohen of Tennessee announced on Friday that he signed a document requesting not to be included on the ballot in Tennessee's 9th Congressional District. The congressman described the district determined by, quote, new lines as, quote, nothing like the 9th District that I've represented. The Democratic primary in the district is scheduled for August. Cohen is ending his re-election bid after more than 19 years in Congress. He took office in early 2007. Bernie Bennett reporting.
14: Some bright news about the U.S. economy. Despite the ongoing effects of the war with Iran, shoppers spent more freely in the month of April. Retail sales rose by 0.5% last month, even as they dealt with higher gas prices fueled primarily by the war with Iran. It meant less money left over for many other non-essentials like clothing and furniture. The increase in spending was less than the 1.6% growth level seen in the month of March. Breaking news and analysis at townhall.com.
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13: I'm Maria Bartiromo, and this is the Fox Business Report. The major averages are plunging in afternoon trading as inflation fears rattle investors. Treasury yields are hitting one-year highs while oil prices are surging and threatening to stall the market's recent AI rally. West Texas Intermediate crude is topping $105 a barrel, up more than 10% this week and up around 57% since the start of the Iranian war. Chip stocks are plunging as the AI rally stalls, and shares of Cerebras Systems are falling 6% after shares of the AI developer rose 68%. During its Wall Street debut on Thursday. And shares of Starbucks are flat after the coffee giant announced plans to lay off about 300 U.S. corporate staffers and close several regional corporate offices in the latest move by Chief Executive Brian Nickel to turn the coffee chain around. That's your Fox Business Report. I'm Hillary Barsky, invested in you.
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26: 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His articles

0: Now app. He's president of Gunderson Capital Management. Here is professional money manager Bill Gunderson.
1: And welcome to the Friday. Oh my gosh, it's finally Friday. It is May the 15th. I think the Preakness. Is the Preakness tomorrow? I think the Preakness is tomorrow.
2: Yeah, it
1: in
2: is
1: Baltimore.
2: Tomorrow. Yeah.
1: The run for the, not the Roses. What do they run? The Black-Eyed Susans is what they run for up there. We have got a little bit of a downdraft in the market today. Oh, we have a lot of those along the way, but we've been hitting all-time highs recently, so I don't want to hear any whining and complaining out there. The Dow is down 429. Why? No chip deal in China. Well, it's always something. The Dow is at 49,634. The NASDAQ is down 443, another victim of that no chip deal in China. The NASDAQ is down 1.66% to 26,201. The S&P is down 87, but it's at 7,413. Those are some pretty lofty numbers, and I think it's going to only get loftier. The NASDAQ is down 1.16% today. Couple of elephants in the room today. Oil up 2.73%. That dastardly black crude that comes out of the ground in Texas that made Jed Clampett a millionaire before he moved to Beverly Hills. Oil is at $99.57. At least it's under 100. Okay, that's the good thing. And the 10-year is up to 4.56%. That's the other elephant in the room today. So welcome to today's Best Stocks Now show. One last time, live from New York City, where I've been for about the last 10 days or so, doing some big-time business meetings. We'll see what comes from all of that, but planting a lot of seeds up here amongst the mucky mucks on Wall Street and meeting with my compatriots at GCG. We've had good, really good meetings here, and what a great city this is. And on Monday, well, I guess on Tuesday, we'll be doing the show live from Minneapolis. So we truly are an intercontinental, at least within America, radio show. But we do have listeners all over the world, and we have subscribers from all over the world. Well, Barry carried the torch yesterday while I was in meetings. Had just a little bit of dental work done, nothing major. We had a decent day yesterday, no, Barry, in the markets?
2: Yeah, we had a bounce back. I mean, it was, you had some of the optimism from a potential chips deal. You had, one of the trickles that came out was that, China was going to be able to get their hands on some H200 chips from NVIDIA.
1: Yeah, but there's no orders for them yet. Right. It's one thing, to have the okay to sell, but it's another thing to actually get the orders. And they just don't seem to be too interested in the H200 chip. Don't you see that? Or what? How do you read
2: that?
1: Yeah,
2: I can't really tell if it's something where they, where we're dangling it but haven't given it up, or if it's something,
1: maybe,
2: that they just don't want, or a combination of both. I mean, before this chip, issue came up, I mean, basically of Chinese chips, 95% of them were NVIDIA's. And now, of course, since they haven't been selling it, that number is pretty much zero at this point. But, the good news is on NVIDIA's side, they haven't built any Chinese revenue into their earnings estimates. So anything, anything they begin to get from China will essentially go straight to the earnings bottom line in terms of earnings guidance. So we'll see what happens as it shakes out. I didn't expect you were just going to get some big, handshake on the way out the door. And Chinese, we've been negotiating with them, pretty much since they welcomed themselves back into the global
1: with
2: economic
1: Nixon.
2: Picture, right?
1: So. With Richard Milhouse Nixon. And, NVIDIA, yesterday NVIDIA broke out to new
2: all-time
1: high.
2: Yeah.
1: And right now the market cap on NVIDIA is at 5.7 trillion, and several years ago we called NVIDIA the best stock in the market today, and I don't know that we've ever retracted that. I still believe it's the best stock in the market today, and it's probably one of the best calls I've ever made on an individual stock, although it's amongst many calls that I've made. NVIDIA has been in a sideways trend since July of last year, believe it or not, almost 1 year's time, 10 months. It broke out with a vengeance about a month ago. Broke out with a vengeance to new all-time highs yesterday, and I'm not too concerned. It's pulling back 3.96% today. Are we going to lose sleep over that? Jensen Huang on that trip? I think probably Jensen was there just kind of as a bargaining chip. You can have access to Jensen Huang, Mr. Xi, but we need access to whatever it is, rare earth, or we need to get that Strait of Hormuz that was brought up. Iran was brought up. Both countries want the same outcome. They want Iran without a nuclear weapon, number one. And number two, they want the Strait of Hormuz cleared, especially China. They depend on that. But in the meantime, Trump claims that China agreed to buy oil from the U.S. and purchase 200 Boeing airplanes. Those are built how far from us, Barry? 20 minutes from us?
2: Yeah, tops. Depends on the traffic. 20 minutes to an hour, depending on if the bridge is blocked. But yeah, not far away. It's only about 10 miles.
1: No, and I'll be returning tonight to Mount Pleasant, South Carolina, and landing at the Charleston Airport and driving right through that whole Boeing complex, which surrounds our entire airport. It's actually engulfed. That entire plot of land that they own. The airport is really kind of dwarfed right now by Boeing's presence there.
2: Surrounded on all sides, almost.
1: All sides. And then, you know, it's small in comparison to what's going on over in Seattle, too. So let's not forget that. 200 airplanes supposedly coming out of that deal yesterday. Tariffs not discussed. So I just have to believe that everything is status quo on the tariffs. I don't know that with the Supreme Court decision that he has much leverage there with the tariffs. He did not discuss extending the tariff truce with China, Xi Jinping, during their summit, even as officials from both sides explored ways to ease trade tensions. But Trump said, we did not discuss tariffs. That was on Air Force One on Friday. They're paying substantial tariffs, but we didn't discuss it. His remarks came after U.S. Trade Representative Jamison Greer said Washington and Beijing had discussed creating a Board of Trade framework, a Board of Trade that could reduce tariffs on at least $30 billion worth of non-critical goods. I hope that includes O-scale locomotives, coming from China. That smoke, they make noise, they talk to you. Oh, they're just a little bit of a fantasy world. Walt Disney was a big, big train collector. Neil Young was a big train collector. I kind of identify with both those guys, Neil Young. I know they're at opposite ends of the spectrum, Walt Disney and Neil Young, four dead in Ohio. But I was a big Neil Young fan, even though he doesn't share my political views. I doubt that many of the rock stars of that era share my political views. And also Rod Stewart is a very, very well-known model train collector. And, you know, model train collection, really, it's an investment. It's an investment. I mean, it's one of my holdings on my balance sheet. Those trains go up in value, like fine jewelry. Like, what are these watches, Patek? Barry, do you know the name of these? It takes years to get one.
2: Yeah, I'm not a. I never bought into the whole watch
1: from
2: craze.
1: Switzerland.
2: I can't think of the name right now. Actually, but
1: I have a couple of those that. Hey, it's an investment, okay? Like these trains. However, Trump said
2: my phone has become my watch at this point. I can just look there.
1: Oh no, these watches are handmade. They take years to get. Years to get. They only make $70,000 a year. I'm sure my listeners know all of it. Matisse Batik did not directly ask Xi to pressure Tehran, although he suggested China would naturally favor stability given its dependence on Iranian oil imports. Okay, when we come back, Trump wraps China visit with Boeing barrels and big talk. And then we get into this action in the chips today. And we give a little preview of our trip to Minneapolis, to Minnetonka. Actually, this is our first foray into Minnetonka. We're usually in Bloomfield at the Mall of America, but not this year. We've moved to Minnetonka Marriott. Be there Tuesday, Monday, actually. We'll be right back.
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5: This is Seth Leibson for Townhall.com. In an age of fleeting stories fed by a constant conveyor belt of crisis and frenzy, keeping all of us in a common state of agitation with little ability to focus on the meaningful, let us do exactly that as we prepare for Memorial Day coming up in another weekend. The great historian Wilfred Maclay once wrote, quote, "Without memory and without the stories by which our memories are carried forward, we cannot say who or what we are. Without them, our life and thought dissolve into a meaningless, unrelated rush of events," close quote. The commemoration of those who, in the words of James Garfield, made immortal their patriotism and their virtue in defending this country, gave us the greatest lessons in who and what we are, and with the greatest of meaning. Who and what we are matters. Thus, the memory of them and what they did for us matters. They are antidotes to meaninglessness. We can celebrate 250 years of our country's life because of those we reflect on this Memorial Day. Thank God for these heroes. I'm Seth Leibson.
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8: I'm Dan Loney with Your Money Now. The Equal Employment Opportunity Commission is suing Chick-fil-A. Chick-fil-A locations have historically been closed on Sunday for the Christian Sabbath, but a manager for a company franchisee, Hatch Trick, in Texas, was fired when she was asked to take a lower-paying job and fewer hours due to her church's Sabbath on a Saturday. Beef prices in the United States have hit a new record. The latest data from the Bureau of Labor Statistics said the average price for a pound of ground beef is $6.90, and on an adjusted basis, the price has eclipsed $7 a pound for the first time in history. Prices are up 77% since January of 2020. Wall Street stocks are lower across the board. The Dow Jones Industrial Average is down more than 450 points and back below the 50,000 plateau. The NASDAQ is off by more than 300 points. And that's Your Money Now.
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0: And welcome back here to the second quarter of today's Best Stocks Now show. We're really the market, the biggest impact on the market today, the biggest influence on the market is the fallout or the whatever, you know, the progress made in the whirlwind trip, really, over to China. There were no signs of progress on advanced semiconductor exports. And I think that's why you're seeing the sell-off in the semiconductors today. Interestingly enough, Barry, semiconductors had a huge sell-off on Wednesday, a huge rally yesterday led by NVIDIA, and then a mild sell-off here today. It's not that bad. It seems to be pretty much contained. And the reason today the NASDAQ is down is because there was no progress on advanced semiconductor exports, which really that's you're talking the H200 AI chips from NVIDIA to China. So the markets are left underwhelmed today. Boeing, even though they get a good order, it was less than expected. Boeing's actually down a little bit. And there was no formal announcement on easing broader Chinese restrictions affecting rare earth exports. So, you know, really, there's this phrase that you hear going around these days called TACO. Have you heard of this phrase, Barry? TACO?
1: It's been going on basically since President took back over.
0: Trump always chickens out.
1: I wouldn't say he chickens out. Well, it's part of art of the deal where you raise the bar. Hey, I make some outrageous request, and then of course we're going to walk it back, you know, three steps and get to where I really want to be. Right? The problem is everyone has read at this point. Everyone has read art of the deal if you're dealing with him, and so you know it's kind of lost. In my opinion, it's kind of lost its luster, and now it kind of sounds like bluster. That's where we're at. But
0: yes, Patek Philippe. Yeah. Patek Philippe is the name of that watch brand, which it's timeless. They're handmade, right? I've seen some here in New York City. They're unbelievable, but they take years to get. So there are some of these iconic brands like Ferrari and Patek Philippe and things like this that are quite priceless. It's interesting. What's in a brand? You know, what is in that brand? Well, most of the times it's the product behind that brand. So, okay, anyway, stabilizing one of the world's most consequential bilateral relationships. And let's not forget Taiwan obviously came up, where 80% of the semiconductors in the world are made, including NVIDIA, AMD, Broadcom, you name it. They make the chips. We design the chips. They make the chips. Okay, now, interestingly enough, I find this quite interesting, because China's kind of like, they're playing both sides. Putin schedules a visit to China, okay? President Vladimir Putin is scheduled to arrive in Beijing for a one-day visit on May 20th. That's in 5 days. After the conclusion of President Xi Jinping's landmark summit with U.S. President Donald Trump. I find that interesting. And, of course, obviously, Putin and Xi share political points of view. They're both communist. Trump is not a communist. He's anything but a communist or socialist. And, obviously, Vladimir Putin wants to woo and can maintain close ties. And he probably wants to know what Trump said. And he probably wants to stay on Xi's good side because they need each other also. Trump discloses stock purchases. He made several stock and bond purchases in U.S. companies in the first quarter, accounting to at least $220 million, $250 million, according to his filing with the Office of Government Ethics. I don't know that I remember a president as active in the stock market and investment markets as Trump is. He bought as much as $5 million each in companies, including NVIDIA. Hello. Bill called it the best stock in the whole market a couple years ago. I'd have to go back and see when that article was written. It's good to point back to these articles because I can't just blow smoke here on the radio. It's in print. It was published for the public. He bought $5 million so or thereabouts in Boeing. I'm not a fan of Boeing stock. He bought Oracle. I'm not a fan of Oracle stock myself. They want to get back into the game. I don't know. They've incurred a lot of debt to try to get caught up. He incurred a lot. He bought a bunch of Microsoft, which has been very soft. We have a sell rating on Microsoft, and I see one of my counterparts here in New York City, Bill Ackman, is loading up on Microsoft, calling it a most compelling buy. I don't find it that. He also bought Costco, Barry, in Q1. So anyways, those are some of the purchases. He needs my app. Can somebody tell President Trump about the Best Stocks Now app? I don't see any buys here on AMD. I don't see any buys in Broadcom. I don't see any buys in Lilly. He could use a little bit of that Zepbound. Has anybody told him about Zepbound? He'd look good losing 50, 75, 80 pounds. I don't know. California Gavin Newsom, Governor Gavin Newsom, is considering a new tax. Oh, isn't that something? What can they dream up next? What more inventive thing that can they dream up than another new tax? And, of course, here in New York City, they're looking at a tax on any condo over $1 million, a excise tax of almost 1%, so they can pay for all their social programs. Well, Newsom's considering a new tax that would target cloud-based software sales. We got to tax that. Why don't we tax the air we breathe, Newsom? According to a report by Bloomberg, the proposal revealed Thursday as a part of the governor's annual budget revision would impose a sales tax of 7.25% and affect major software vendors. You know what, Barry? The software stocks are already under fire. Now they want to add an additional 7.25% tax on Microsoft, Salesforce, Adobe, Oracle, ServiceNow, OpenAI, Anthropic. The tax would not target streaming services. So here you've got a sector that's already reeling under the fear and the impact of AI on these companies, and now Newsom wants to come in and tag his. You know, they're going to leave. They're going to leave California. They're going to leave Governor Newsom.
1: In streaming
0: services.
1: Don't
0: you know that?
1: Yeah, it's funny that they left out streaming services, which, you know, all citizens tend to have some version of TV.
0: Yes.
1: But left them out right now.
0: Yes. Okay, well, when we come back, we'll talk about a possible ag deal. What's going on in Cuba? And the Samsung chip factory and the chip rally widening beyond NVIDIA. All of that when we come back.
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10: With SRN News, I'm Bob Agnew with Washington. The Texas Supreme Court today refused to declare that Democratic lawmakers who briefly fled the state in 2025 to block a vote on new congressional voting maps pushed by President Trump had vacated their office. The all-Republican court dealing a blow to Governor Greg Abbott and state Republicans in their efforts to severely punish the more than 50 Democrats who bolted for states like New York, Illinois, and Massachusetts in a bid to stop a vote on the maps during a special session. South Carolina Governor Henry McMaster has called his legislature into special session to discuss congressional redistricting, making the Palmetto State the latest front in the nationwide redistricting battle. President Trump says he has not yet made a decision on whether a major sale of U.S. arms to Taiwan can move forward following his three-day visit to China. This is SRN News.
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0: And welcome back to the second half of today's Best Stocks Now show. Well, I just mentioned one other thing. They're expecting a 25 million metric ton per year soybean deal. Double digit billion purchases of ags over the next 3 years coming out of this visit. Now, I don't know if that happened or not.
1: Heard that before, right? I mean,
0: yeah, we've heard that.
1: About buying, you know, as our farmers have soybeans rotting in their holds. I mean, we've had this story for years and years. Biden didn't make them buy what they were supposed to buy.
0: No,
1: and they've said they were going to buy, and meanwhile, all of our farmers that have heard it from listeners in the show, their soybeans sit and rot in the. In storage.
0: So. And, you know, as we fly over the United States, if I fly from Charleston to Palo Alto to San Francisco, two-thirds of America, I would say, is dotted with farmland below us. This is the promised land. This is this whole, from Canada on down to the tip of South America. This is a magnificent land, and that's why, people have fought for it, and people have coveted it and whatnot over the years. And that farmland that we fly over is something to behold, the richness of America and what it has to offer. In the meantime, 60 miles off the coast of Florida or whatever it is, the situation in Cuba is rapidly deteriorating. The country is completely running out of fuel reserves as the U.S. continues to impose a blockade on the island. The funny thing I find, Barry, is the U.N. is condemning the U.S. for blockading the island, but they're not condemning the communist government that has blockaded the people
1: forever.
0: For decades.
1: Right.
0: Forever.
1: Extensive
0: blackouts. Were you in the car when we rode back to the airport? No. In Sarasota, and the guy from Cuba that was screaming at the top of his lungs about how bad? Yeah.
1: Yeah, no, you told me the story.
0: Screaming.
1: I touched on it. It was like one of the last stories I touched on yesterday because it just kind of popped up, and I was like, you know what? This seems like a story that needs to be said. Yeah, it was like they're out of fuel, rolling blackouts 20 to 22
0: extensive
1: hours a day.
0: Extensive blackouts, darkness, water shortages, lack of power, demonstrations, nightly Casero Lazos, which is the banging of pots and pans. Casero Lazos, CIA director, CIA's in there. John Ratcliffe flew to Havana on Thursday for a meeting with Cuban officials. You got to believe Marco Rubio's got a big role in this mess. The Interior Ministry and Intelligence Service reports suggest that the U.S. would seriously engage with the island's government only if it makes fundamental changes. But there will be a limited window to open its communist economy and hold free and fair elections. Trump has repeatedly warned that Cuba will be next in his campaign against hostile regimes in the Western Hemisphere. And leaders don't have to look far to see what happened to Nicolas Maduro in Venezuela. Are we going to find the leaders of Cuba in a cell next to Maduro? Barry?
1: Yeah.
0: We could. I had someone write to me today defending socialism. Don't even waste your time, okay? You're wasting your time to write to me with that crap. Sorry. Samsung slumps after union sticks to strike plan. You know, it's hurting just a little bit the EWY and the DRAM ETF, but very little. Those things have been hitting new highs recently. Samsung, obviously, is one of the four memory chip producers in the world. Samsung's down about 9% today. They said on Friday that they're committed to a planned strike. That's what the union says, starting next week. Well, you know what that does, Barry? It pushes up the price even higher of memory chips. Because now you only have three producers: SK Hynix, Micron, and SanDisk.
1: Yeah, and I saw.
0: And by the way, did you see the news on SanDisk? There's some fund or some company is trying to make a huge purchase of SanDisk shares, and SanDisk is telling the shareholders to turn it down. We don't want it.
1: I saw you see yesterday where SK Hynix, and probably pulling back now, but it was close to becoming the second $1 trillion company in Korea. Wow. Just behind, obviously, just behind Samsung being the other one. So yes. Both of those makers, almost above that trillion mark.
0: Yeah, and I don't know if SK Hynix has much diversification. I don't honestly know about memory chips. But Samsung is a far-flung company with a lot of exposure, TVs, I mean, all kinds of things. South Korea Presidential Blue House on Friday said it hoped a strike could be averted, noting that the stage for invoking emergency mediation powers had not yet been reached. JP Morgan said the production impact of the strike could be higher than previously expected. Well, that's only good for Micron and for the SanDisk and for SK Hynix. And by the way, this chip rally, which pretty much at one time was NVIDIA only, and then AMD caught fire, and then Broadcom caught fire. ASML, fantastic looking chart yesterday. And of course, Micron has caught fire. Credo Technology has caught fire. Intel has caught fire. ARM has caught fire. And even Apple, to some extent, which does make chips also, has been caught up in all of this. And so you've seen a major extension outside of just a few chip stocks to the entire chip sector. And if you look at the Best Stocks Now app, which I think probably is underappreciated, it won't be if I have my way. Yeah, it's an amazing tool. It continues to show the chip sector as the number one sector, along with AI, in the market today. And there's really nothing that even comes close. Nothing that even comes close. The Empire State Manufacturing Index, where I am here today, I've been here for the last 10 days, jumped to 19.6 in May from 11 in April. That's good. Boy, I see things pretty vibrant here in New York City, Barry. You know, when we were here last, we never got out of the NASDAQ and Times
1: right,
0: Square
1: you're right in that area the whole time. Yep.
0: But I'm up in the, now the Park Avenue, 7th Avenue, 5th Avenue district, where Bergdorf Goodman, where Tiffany's, where all the major brands, Ferrari, you name it, they're all here within a mile. And I've walked all over the place. And when you walk in to the Patek Philippe store and just ask about a watch, they say, oh, my friend, it takes years to get one of these. You have to not even know somebody. You get on a waiting list. And when I walk into some of these great stores, iconic stores here, they're full and people are buying. The economy is doing just fine here in the state of New York, and especially in the city that they call New York City. The hotels are brimming. The restaurants are full. You can't get reservations. So yeah, it's one thing to see the Empire State Manufacturing Index numbers, Barry, and it's another thing to be walking around with

0: stock has been over the last several years terrible. I'm not buying it. On the other hand, Cisco may be getting back into the AI game. That's their number one initiative right now.
1: Touched on it yesterday.
0: Cisco had some pretty amazing report, and I want to go through that. And then the last thing, hopefully, that I can get done in the final segment of the show is Applied Materials. Boy, I got a lot of articles to write, a lot of articles in my head right now. Cisco is upgraded at HSBC after a strong Q3 results. I want to go over Cisco's performance and their valuation. Nebius has had a fantastic week. Nebius is in focus as Citi ups their price target. And, of course, Applied Materials has reported today. So we'll try to get that all in the final segment of today's Best Stocks Now show. We'll be right back.

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1: I'm Dan Loney with Your Money Now. Wall Street is finishing out the week in red ink. The Dow Jones Industrial Average is down more than 450 points. The NASDAQ is off more than 300. All three indexes are down right around 1% today. Investment firm Earth Capital is working with the largest franchisee of Papa John's International to buy the pizza chain outright. Earth, spelled I-R-T-H, is working with Nadim Bawa, who operates nearly 300 locations and that would be taking the company private. Bawa plans on making a significant investment in the buyout. Papa John's shares are higher on the news. Senator Elizabeth Warren, the top Democrat on the Senate Banking Committee, has sent incoming Fed Chair Kevin Warsh a letter about his assets. She wants an update, as Warsh is required to make divestments before assuming the position of the Fed chair. Once again, the markets are heading lower.
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0: And welcome back here to the final segment of today's Best Docs Now Show. I got a little fire in my belly here today, Barry. What is it? Forenza Ferrari? Is that their? I'm right by the Ferrari store. My brother is an expert on Ferrari. He restores gorgeous, beautiful Ferraris. Forenza. The most beautiful cars in the world. He's had a love affair with Ferraris ever since I can remember. He doesn't need to work, obviously. He does it as a passion. He has his own garage. It's meticulous.
1: And it's only certain years, right? It's only
0: a
1: certain.
0: He does the Dino Ferraris, the rare ones. He restores them. He sells them for millions and millions of dollars. He'll buy one in the Netherlands, for instance, $500,000. Have it sent to him in Austin, Texas, where he lives now. He lived in San Diego, obviously, for many years. Where I lived, he lived in Rancho Santa Fe. And they ship him to him from the Netherlands for $12,500. And he puts it up on his rack. He takes it apart. Every piece, every nut, every bolt, every door handle, everything. And he restores it to brand new. With vendors, obviously, that re-chrome things. He does a beautiful paint job. He has, by professionals, he has a rack where the chassis turns around on a rotisserie while that beautiful red lipstick paint is put on that Ferrari. He is just a master. And I want to read you, Barry. He has his account with us, obviously. I want to read what he wrote to me yesterday. Let me get my phone here. He sent. I was hoping that Dallas was going to be our next trip until I heard of the World Cup.
1: Right.
0: John Gunderson wrote to me yesterday. I looked at my stocks, and then in capital letters, wow, you have done an awesome job. So I don't know. Don't count that as a testimonial.
1: Hey, it's not.
0: It's my brother. I'm related to the guy.
1: Hey, that's a nice. But that's a nice note from a sibling. Now I'm telling you.
0: He would let me know if I did a terrible job. I'm sure. And who knows? Maybe I'll buy. I don't think there's like a 10-year waiting list to get one of his Ferraris. He's 5 years older than I am, so you know he's slowing down like the rest of us. But that's quite a compliment. We were in business together for many years in the billboard business back in San Diego with my father, Marvin M. Gunderson, who was a great man, probably the best artist I ever saw. I see some of this crap in New York City. Come on. Why do you paint a portrait of a woman and then paint a line covering up her mouth? It's just ridiculous. This contemporary art crap is ridiculous. Paint a beautiful painting that represents the person underneath that painting. Every stroke should have love in it. That's the kind of artist he was. He did a portrait of me when I was a little boy that is just, it's vibrant. It's beautiful. And you can just tell his love in that painting for his little son, Bill. I was probably 5 or 6 at the time, but his claim to fame was painting 42-foot high portraits in oil paintings of the Marlboro Man, the greatest, I'm going to call it the greatest advertising campaign of all time. It came out of Chicago, not New York, Leo Burnett Advertising. And Leo Burnett's partner said, when Leo Burnett struck off to start his own company, he said, "You'll be selling apples on the corner someday, Leo." And when you walked into Leo Burnett's waterfront, office building on the lakeshore in Chicago, they had a barrel of apples in the lobby. Did you know this, Barry?
1: I did not.
0: Where you could have a fresh apple because it was a little, going back to that, you'll be selling apples. No, he's giving away apples in this lavish palace called Leo Burnett Advertising. That created the iconic Marlboro Man. And my father was a big part of that, and Bill Gunderson was a big part of that. Even though we don't smoke, We don't support smoking, but we were artists, that's all. We were artists, and we had a job to do, and we produced 50 billboards a year for Marlboro in some of the most iconic locations in America. When so-and-so would kick a field goal for the Denver Broncos and it went through the goalpost, guess what you would see behind the goalpost? The iconic Marlboro man that we painted. We painted that billboard and shipped to them. Twice a year it got changed. When a kicker, I'm trying to think of some of the kickers on the Dallas Cowboys over the years. I can't think of any offhand field goal kickers. I remember the quarterback, Staubach. And
1: Danny White.
0: Danny White and some of the other greats. I don't know about these guys today. But when they kicked a field
1: they
0: goal.
1: They took down the Marlboro man by the time Aikman got there, I think.
0: You kick an extra point after the touchdown, and Dallas used to score a lot of touchdowns back then, especially with Staubach and Drew Pearson and those guys, and some of the running backs they had, Calvin Hill, et cetera. There was the Marlboro man after an extra point on national TV, and Marlboro got that that free exposure. Well, it wasn't free. They paid us to paint the billboard, and they paid who owns the Cowboys? Jerry Jones.
1: Jerry Jones paid him. I'm not sure if he owned it then, but he definitely owns it now.
0: And they paid him to put that Marlboro billboard behind inside the stadium. They paid a pretty penny. And as you drove to the airport in Chicago on the Dan Ryan Expressway or the O'Hare Expressway, you drove by the largest billboards in the country, and they were hand-painted by my father and his son, Bill Gunderson, believe it or not. That was my upbringing. That was my college. That was my education. And we started that company from nothing. In 1975, I was a senior in high school when I started that. We ended a system that upended the entire billboard industry. I was the genius behind the system, and when my father was the artist behind the system, and he also taught me his artistic talent along the way. And we produced 50 to 60 of those Marlboro masterpieces every single year. And when they came back to us in San Diego, Barry, where we painted it from, we had to coat them out with paint. And there goes that beautiful artwork and start all over with a new one.
1: Oh, wow.
0: There we go. Well, we never got to Applied Materials. It's a great stock. You know what? They're buying this dip in the chip stocks. I knew they would. Cisco, the jury's still out. Have a great weekend, everybody.

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3: Breaking news at Town Hall. I'm Bob Agnew in Washington. President Trump on his way home from a very successful diplomatic visit to China. Here's correspondent Donna Warner.
4: President Donald Trump left Beijing Friday following a final meeting with Chinese President Xi Jinping.
5: This has been an incredible visit. I think a lot of good has come of it. We've made some fantastic trade deals, great for both countries.
6: This is the final sheet.
4: She described the 2 days of meetings as historic and landmark. Trump says she told him that China wants to help negotiate an end to the Iran war and a reopening of the Strait of Hormuz. And he says she assured him that China would not provide Iran with military equipment. I'm Donna Warder.
3: President Trump also says American aircraft maker Boeing has a deal now to sell at least 200 planes to China. The president says China reserved the right to buy as many as 750 Boeing planes. Congress is expected to consider new housing legislation next week. Here's correspondent Willie Nelson.
7: House Speaker Mike Johnson says lawmakers are preparing to take up bipartisan legislation aimed at lowering housing costs and increasing supply nationwide.
8: Bipartisan housing affordability legislation. This will be landmark legislation that will help increase the supply of housing around the country and bring down the cost. It's going to help more American families pursue the American dream of home ownership.
7: Willie Nelson, Washington.
3: South Carolina Governor Henry McMaster has called his legislature into a special session to discuss congressional redistricting. It makes the Palmetto State now the latest front in the nationwide redistricting battle, which could determine the outcome of this year's midterm elections. At the closing bell on Wall Street, stocks gave up a lot of ground today. The Dow was down by just over 500 points, and the Nasdaq lost 410. More on these stories at townhall.com.
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15: The major averages are losing steam in afternoon trading, and bond yields and oil prices are spiking and dragging the NASDAQ and S&P 500 from record highs. Most all of the 11 S&P 500 sectors are lower, with energy the only winner, while tech and industrials are the biggest laggards. Oil prices continue to climb and reviving inflation concerns, with West Texas Intermediate crude at around $105 a barrel. Shares of airlines and cruise operators are falling as the price of oil spikes, and shares of Magnum Ice Cream are rallying 8% following a report that a couple of private equity firms were weighing bids for the Ben & Jerry's owner, energizing a stock that has struggled to gain momentum since its spinoff from Unilever. Reuters said that Blackstone and CDNR are among the private equity firms in the early stages of exploring bids for the company. That's your Fox Business Report. I'm Hillary Barsky, invested in you.
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16: Just a risk-off sort of Friday. Don't want to be too long-headed into the weekend, but certainly some eye-catching moves and levels themselves.
17: Yeah, no doubt about it. Also eye-catching, you know, we talk so much about the $90 trillion great wealth transfer, that massive shift from the older generation as they pass on and pass it on to maybe their wives or their kids or their grandkids. Well, part of this massive wealth transfer also includes a lot of old cars, vintage cars, collectible cars, and we're calling it the vehicular spin on this great wealth transfer. That's
18: yeah.
17: A lot of money.
18: Well, Hagerty estimates that 12 million enthusiast vehicles will transfer to a new generation in the U.S. over the next 15 years. It represents about $570 billion worth of cars. If you think about it, passing a car on to another has deep implications. People describe their cars in this story. They inherited them. They're totems that mark important people in their life, and certainly how they're remembered. And Alex Roy is somebody, Hannah has done a great piece for Bloomberg Business Week, Hannah Elliott, and you got to listen to her podcast with Matt Miller. But she talks to a car enthusiast, Alex Roy, who he's an entrepreneur too, but he talks about how he regrets selling his father's Cadillac and his mother's Porsche. So now he's going to hold on to this 1970 Citroen that his brother left behind to him.
16: Wow. Well, I would certainly hang on to that. But speaking of wealth, another story on the terminal today, an anonymous bidder paid $9 million to have lunch with the likes of Warren Buffett, as well as Steph Curry, as well as his wife, Aisha Curry. Of course, this is all for charity, but $9 million. This lunch is apparently going to happen on June 24th. It's going to include the winner, again, anonymous, and seven guests as well.
18: How come Steph Curry gets to go this year?
16: I don't really know.
17: How come it's gone down in price? Was it the last auction in 2022, an anonymous person spent a record $19 million to secure it?
19: That is wild.
18: And this is happening in Omaha instead of New York this time, right? Because it used to happen in New York.
19: That is true.
16: There's so many questions. $10 million.
19: What are they going to eat, and where is this going to be?
18: I'm guessing steak.
19: And I want the transcript, so
18: I'm guessing steak, pizza, Coca-Cola,
19: right. Salad, yeah,
18: yeah,
19: salad, maybe.
18: Maybe Susie's candies for dessert.
16: Delicious.
18: Yeah.
16: Yeah, we'll see. But this annual lunch has been happening for Buffett has been routinely hosting some sort of lunch auction for more than two decades here. So the tradition continues.
18: It's for charity.
16: It's for charity. Yeah. It's for
17: sweet.
16: Cause.
17: Super sweet. Yeah. Love it that it continues on. All right, guys, we have to move on. That is a wrap. Friday edition of The Closing Bell, our cross-platform radio, TV, YouTube, Bloomberg Originals. Katie and Isabel continuing there, of course, on The Close on Bloomberg Television. Tim and I right back here on Bloomberg Business Week Daily on Bloomberg Radio. We will see you same time, same place on Monday.
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21: Happy Friday.
17: Oh, my God. So ready.
21: You know what they say, Carol?
17: You know what?
21: What?
17: I'm going to... Go ahead.
21: All right. If you have to ask, you can't afford it.
17: We've been talking to my mom.
21: But it doesn't mean you can't talk about it and you can't appreciate it.
17: So true.
21: We're talking about what some people call watches, others call timepieces.
17: Mm.
21: Because Chris Rouser this week gave us a glimpse of the most compelling watches of 2026. Chris is editor at large of Bloomberg Pursuits. He joins us here in the Bloomberg Interactive Brokers studio. Chris, welcome. Happy Friday.
22: Hi.
21: What are you wearing on your wrist right now?
22: I am wearing a Studio Underdog Avocado.
21: Ooh.
17: Oh, my God. Oh,
21: that's a cool one. You wrote about that last year, didn't you?
22: I have, yes. Yeah. It's in my rotation. I was going to pretend it was that Audemars Piguet partnership watch because it's
17: Pop?
22: So colorful.
21: Well, we'll talk about that in a second. I want to start with sort of the run of the gamut here because they're not all $363,000 watches nicknamed the Billionaire's Handshake that have diamonds and grade 5 titanium automatic movement. You could actually pick up a cool watch for $1,700.
22: Yes, that's true. That's right. I always say that. You can pick up a cool watch for a lot less than that, too. So I did my annual roundup of my favorite watches of the year so far. I call them the most dazzling watches that came out this year. Because actually, in the first half of the year, a lot of the watches come out. That's when the big trade shows happen. So like we kind of know what the landscape is for the rest of the year. And the prices range from $1,700 up to more than that.
21: I want to make sure people know you're legit. I'm talking about this. If they don't follow you on Instagram, you do spend a good portion of your time away from New York City, actually in the land of watches.
22: That's true. Switzerland.
21: Holding these things, talking to the people who make them, and really getting to know them.
22: Caressing them.
21: Yeah.
22: They're petting them.
21: Taking pictures of them and great pictures for your Instagram.
17: Come home with Popeye.
21: What are these events that you go to?
22: The big event is called Watches and Wonders, and it's a big, big trade show in Geneva. It's got dozens of brands. It's from Rolex, Chopard, Patek Philippe, down to smaller independent brands that you wouldn't necessarily know, like Norcane, Bremont, Chrono Swiss, which I love. And around that fair in the town of Geneva, there's dozens of other little showcases of little brands that occupy hotels. So everyone in the watch world comes to Switzerland in April to kind of see all these things. And then LVMH has their own watch week, which is actually in January. So that's brands like Tag Heuer and Hublot and Bulgari and Louis Vuitton. So, a lot of the watches we've seen so far, and I've seen a lot of them.
17: Do you have a favorite as you go? I don't know if it's fair to ask you that, but do you see something and you're just like, oh my God.
22: Yeah, people ask me that a lot. I don't have a single watch that I covet. One of the keys to covering luxury is that you have to like all the stuff, but you can't really want it. Otherwise, Hannah Elliott is the key to this. She's in million-dollar cars all the time, but if she was going around wanting one of them, it just would not
17: be fun.
22: But I really like Vacheron Constantin. It's a really great, sophisticated brand. One of them is in this list that we did. They're too expensive for me to afford. I also like Jaeger LeCoultre, which is a watch brand where the watches actually flip over to protect the face. And it's very old-fashioned. It's a polo watch. People would play polo to protect their watch. So I'd love one of those one day.
17: Can I just tell you, I really think this is adorable. Is it the Rolex, the dial?
22: Yes. So one of the cheapest watches on the list is a Rolex.
21: Well, it's a certain type of list. If the cheapest
17: one. I never pick the cheapest. But anyway, go ahead.
21: That's not the cheapest, though.
17: No,
21: it's one up,
17: true.
21: Carol.
17: But,
21: so
17: okay,
21: it could
17: one
21: be.
17: Up.
21: Yeah.
17: Yes.
21: You could still get it.
22: So
21: okay.
22: It's the 100th anniversary of the Oyster Perpetual Movement, which is really key to Rolex's history. It was when they figured out that they could screw in a case, an oyster-style case, and make it waterproof. And it's a self-winding movement, which is why it's called perpetual. It's automatic. It winds itself. And when they came out with this watch 100 years ago, they had a woman, the first woman to swim across the English Channel was wearing the watch. So it was like the first athlete, celebrity athlete endorsement. And it made the watch go through the roof. And it's still a very popular watch today, of course. So in honor of that, they made a very colorful dot. Colorful is not Rolex's vibe at all.
17: No, but that's why I love the contrast, right? It's this, like this classic, iconic brand.
22: Yeah.
17: And then throwing
22: and
17: this
22: it's
17: color.
22: Like a party. Yeah. It says totally. Rolex like, you know, 100 times on the dial in different colors.
17: Can we talk color? Because I do love the watch you have on. But let's talk about this craze and this kind of mashup, if you will, between two brands.
22: Yeah. So a few years ago, Swatch did a partnership with Omega. Omega and Swatch are in the same house of brands.
21: Even I knew about this.
22: Right. It really penetrated like mass awareness, and they made the Moon Swatch, which was a spin on the Omega Speedmaster, which went to the moon, the Moonwatch. And there was, they made a bio-ceramic, colorful, fun version that was way less expensive. It was like under $400, and it went crazy. And they sold a million in the first year.
21: You had to go. I remember because I went to a Swatch store to try to buy one, and it was like a surprise drop every day. You didn't know which ones would be available.
17: Really?
21: So it's like you go and you're like, you couldn't get the one that you wanted.
22: Yes.
21: Yeah.
22: So it was huge for Swatch. And just this week, another brand, which is outside of the Swatch group, Audemars Piguet, which is a very high-end, extremely luxury watch brand, they announced they were going to do a collaboration with Swatch too. And it's called the Royal Pop. And it's a mashup of the Royal Oak, which is the signature watch for Audemars Piguet. And those watches start at $30,000 and go way up. And the Pop, which is a convertible watch design that that Swatch made years ago, where it was like a watch head that you could pop into a bracelet, into like a bag charm or whatever. And it was like a fun kind of, you know.
21: But it's a pocket watch.
22: Right, so the Royal Pop itself is a pocket watch, which disappointed many people.
21: And investors, as you wrote.
22: Yes, and investors, yeah.
17: Because who really uses a pocket watch anymore?
22: Well, you're going to see that turn around on the investor side.
17: Okay.
22: So what if they made it as a pocket watch? There's already people making bracelets on the second, affiliate brands figuring out how they're going to do it.
21: It's
22: designed
21: cool.
22: to pop into stuff. So like it comes with a lanyard that you can put around your neck. They want you to use it in different situations. So they know you're just going to make a strap and wear it on your wrist. And people are going crazy for it. Like
21: it's impossible to get.
22: Well, it's not out yet. So they announced on Tuesday, they revealed what it was. And people were already waiting in line that day in New York City, in Switzerland, all over the place. And it's going on sale on Saturday. So people have been waiting in line.
17: Whoa.
22: Yeah, I know.
17: Hope there's a bathroom.
22: It's $400.
17: It's not expensive.
21: Well, that's the price now. And then, you know, the secondary market, I'm sure they will have some resellers.
22: Well, so some of the people in line are people who are going to covet it forever. And then a lot of the people are going to flip it.
21: But it's pretty cool.
22: Yeah, it's very cool.
21: Looks kind of Andy Warhol-ish, right?
22: It is pop art inspired. I mean, specifically called that. Like the back has sort of Roy Lichtenstein dots on the back. You can see through the case back. It's sapphire, and you can see the movement, which is a cool mechanical movement. It says Royal Pop on it. I think it's really cute.
17: Yeah.
22: Some people were like, "This is bad for AP's image," which is the fancier company, and all those people are in the watch industry, and they have these really outdated like ideas of what things should be like and what's it right for people to do and not to do. And it's just like, we want people to have fun. We want people to like watches.
17: And I think it's also a fair way to appeal to a younger crowd that don't wear watches as much, right?
22: Yeah.
17: Right?
22: I mean, yeah, no, exactly. Like Swatch is beloved by people who want something colorful.
17: I used to have so many Swatches. Love
21: you
17: them.
21: You can still get, you, if you say, you could have saved them.
17: I have them somewhere. I don't know.
21: Swatch store on your commute, Carol, there's a Swatch store.
22: Go wait in line.
17: I love it. I think it's really clever. I like when classics and art and, I don't know, different brands merge. Are you going to be online tomorrow morning?
22: I'm not. I may go by the line just to check it. I saw it already, and it's nuts, but I don't. This is not something I necessarily feel like I need to wait in line for.
17: Chris Rausser, thank you so much. Have a great weekend.
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3: I'm Dan Loney with Your Money Now. Wall Street gave back its gains from Thursday with the Dow Industrial slipping back below 5,000 and all three indexes down at least 1% today. The Dow was off 537 points, ending the session at 49,526. NASDAQ fell 410 points. The S&P 500 was down 92. Investment firm Earth Capital is working with the largest franchisee of Papa John's International to buy the pizza company outright. Earth is working with Nadim Bajwa, who operates nearly 300 locations, to take Papa John's private. Bajwa will be making a significant investment in the buyout. Papa John's shares were up on the news today. The NFL has outlined to the CFTC how it believes that sports-related prediction markets should be regulated. The league wants certain event contracts banned. If a contract can be manipulated or known in advance, that is when it would be banned. It also wants the age requirement for participation to be 21 years of age. That's Your Money Now.
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9: 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S&P again down 92, drop there of 1.2%. 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I'm Charlie Pelleton. That is a Bloomberg Business Flash.
17: All right, Charlie, thank you so much. Just want to mention a story that is a Bloomberg exclusive by Olivia Fishlow and Ava Benny Morrison. Federal prosecutors are scrutinizing valuation practices at BlackRock private credit fund. This is according to people with knowledge of the matter. The Manhattan U.S. Attorney's Office has been seeking information about BlackRock TCP Capital Corp and has brought in executives for questioning as part of the probe. The probe following a rare off-cycle disclosure by TCPC in January that it expected to slash the value of its assets, which sent shares of the fund plunging and led to class action lawsuits being filed on behalf of investors. I want to point out that fund, the BlackRock TCP fund, ticker TCPC in the after hours, is down about 7% here. And then, of course, if you look at BlackRock, the parent company, it is down about 2.5% in the aftermarket.
21: All right, we'll continue to bring you updates on that story. Once again, BlackRock Private Credit Fund's valuation being probed by the Department of Justice. Well, speaking of the Department of Justice, we continue our coverage of Jeffrey Epstein and the Epstein files. A reminder this week, we've featured stories about Epstein Sprawling International Network. It's an interactive visualization that you should definitely check out on the terminal or at Bloomberg.com. And then earlier this week, there was Epstein Island's billionaire owner battling zealous voyeurs. So a host of coverage this week. Part of the team that brings us the latest from the Epstein files is Jason Leopold. He's Bloomberg News senior investigative reporter. He's the author of the FOIA Files newsletter. 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Jason also hosts the podcast Disclosure. And Jason has also received a Distinguished Service to the First Amendment Award. It honors Edward Willis Scripps for, quote, a reporter's fight for public records. Congratulations, Jason, on that award.
10: Thank you. Thank you. I appreciate it.
21: Hey, we appreciate you joining us usually every week and usually every Friday afternoon. I want to say we've been all over the latest, and our team has been all over the latest from the Epstein files. It's so notable, I think, given that these files have been available for so long and we're still learning more and more as reporters go through them. Can you explain how that works?
10: Sure. So, I mean, they have been available for a while, say 6 months now, six and a half months, but there's millions of pages. So, you know, it's getting to the point where, you know, we still haven't read through everything. So coming up with trying to find new, different angles, something to advance the story forward, and learning new details about very prominent public officials who were in Epstein's orbit. And that just comes from reading these documents, coming up with different search terms, maybe trying to pursue, you know, another kind of an angle. You see one document or one email, it may be a thread to pull on. But I also just want to emphasize, you know, as we have in the past, you know, with these emails, the documents that the Justice Department has released, you know, we're continuing to report out. So we see, and my colleagues see something there that's worth pursuing. And it could take months to just continue the reporting around that.
17: Yeah, I think it's interesting, you know, this story where it just looks at the people that have been around him. Like, the more you get an idea, especially when you are able to dig into, as you are, the emails, and you get an idea of how much he talked with one person over another, I guess you do get a better clue, right, of what were the important relationships, what maybe weren't so important.
10: Yeah, and, you know, last year, Carol, when we first started reporting on these emails, based on the cache of emails that we obtained, we Bloomberg exclusively obtained, we wrote about a number of these individuals. But what is really a public service right now, based on this visualization, right, that my colleagues produced this week and published this week, is exactly that, just the visualization, seeing these people, being able to you know, the interactive nature of it, and you get a better sense of everyone in Epstein's orbit, what they were doing, you know, to some degree in Epstein's orbit, why they were there, what their role was. You know, we're talking about, you know, Jess Staley, former J.P. Morgan, Barclays banker, certainly Ghislaine Maxwell, Les Wexner, you know, who had been with, you know, with Epstein for billionaire, been with Epstein for decades. He was, you know, was the founder of L Brands. Peter Mandelson, who based on reporting we did last year, after we reported his correspondence with Epstein, he was fired. So having that kind of visualization, seeing it, will resonate differently, give you a better understanding of, of the individuals who surrounded.
17: Hey, Jason,
10: Epstein.
17: One of the things that I know we talk about with you, and Tim and I always talk about it, and I think you guys have pointed out and other members of the Bloomberg team, just this, you know, concept of following the money. And I do wonder,
10: yes,
17: that piece where we talked about his Centurion card and how many cards and what they were used for. It just gets back to the amount of money to that with Jeffrey Epstein's orbit, or that he accumulated. Is it how tough is it to track all the money trails, or and is it ultimately really understanding Jeffrey Epstein going to come down to understanding the money?
10: Absolutely. I mean, that's what I believed from, you know, the beginning, particularly even as it relates to the worst crimes that he was prosecuted for, ultimately never went for a jury. Related to sex trafficking as well. I mean, following the money is crucial. We're continuing to do that. Not only that, but members of Congress are doing the same thing. Senator Ron Wyden, Democratic senator from Oregon, he is, you know, has been following the money for many, many years, trying to get additional information from banks who moved money for Epstein, and still trying to get information out of the Treasury Department based on these suspicious activity reports that banks filed, you know, when they spotted signs of potential financial crimes. So that aspect of it is not done. And to kind of unravel, you know, all of Epstein's web of financial transactions and just where he was moving money to, what the money provided in terms of support for his sex trafficking. You know, those are still unanswered questions. And that is really, really difficult. It's really difficult, you know, to track to follow the money, to track his spending.
21: Do you think that's one of the reasons, and I mentioned this story, Ava Benny Morrison and Sri Natarajan writing earlier this week, Jason, about the billionaire owner of Epstein's Island is battling these zealous voyeurs. So people, you know, using drones, going on jet skis, and they're, you know, they were on our program earlier this week and they talked about how people don't necessarily believe what they've read about Jeffrey Epstein. There are some people who believe he's still alive, and, you know, this interest is like prompting people to go to what was known as, quote, Little St. Jeff's. And it's actually creating a problem for the new owner.
10: Yeah. I mean, first of all, that story was fascinating. I mean, I was unaware that was actually taking place.
21: Same.
10: Epstein is now, I'm trying to think of what the best way to describe it is that, you know, he's on another level at this point, based on everything that has been released. You know, what we know, even the suicide note that was unsealed by the New York Times through their intervention in the court case, you know, there's a mystery surrounding it. And so these are the unanswered questions that many in the public are still asking, even members of Congress. Look, we're seeing various officials and executives being, you know, hauled in to testify about their relationship with Epstein, you know, why they were on the island, you know, and I think that island has become so infamous and mythical that, oddly, I mean, I say it because I think it is odd. It's driving people there in search for him and answers. By the way, there are, you know, some other documents that the Justice Department has released related to, you know, his death, his autopsy. I certainly can't explain why people still think he may be alive.
17: Yeah, it is kind of interesting. Hey, you know, I
21: think it's just the whole conspiracy theory part of it.
17: I guess. I guess.
10: Well, it takes on a life of its own. That's the thing. The Epstein files, because it is available to everyone. Anyone can search, you know, these files. And so in some ways they become their own, you know, their own narrator around what these emails are, what they say, what they show, what they don't show. And, they come up with theories.
17: Yeah, I know.
10: I interrupted you, Carol.
17: No,
10: I apologize.
17: No. It's okay. We've only got about a minute, but I go back to Melania Trump and that, you know, statement she made, and it just seems to have died down. Is there anything, I don't know, is that an avenue that folks are pursuing at this point?
10: You know, it's funny because that was a very big deal. Still cannot figure out what was behind that, you know, White House statement, that 5-minute speech, if you will, that she gave around Epstein and you know, her relationship or her non-relationship with Jeffrey Epstein, I should know. So no, I mean, that's kind of mysterious. That's still one of those lingering mysteries. What was, you know, what prompted that?
17: Well, I will say, when your stuff pops up on the Bloomberg and any story about Jeffrey Epstein, it always is among the most read stories on the Bloomberg. People are just curious, and I do wonder if we'll ever know it all. But there's certainly a lot more info to come, and we look forward to all of that you put out there. Jason, thanks so much. Have a great weekend.
10: Thank you.
17: Jason,
10: have a great week.
17: Yeah, you too. Jason Leopold, he's Bloomberg News senior investigative reporter, FOIA Files newsletter author. You can catch it. Just check it out on the Bloomberg and at Bloomberg.com. We're talking food again.
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3: With SRN News, I'm Bob Agnew in Washington. President Trump says American aircraft maker Boeing has a deal to sell at least 200 planes to China. That's among the revelations he shared with reporters today on his way back from the three-day visit to Beijing. The president says China reserved the right to buy as many as 750 Boeing aircraft. South Carolina Governor Henry McMaster has called his legislature into a special session to discuss congressional redistricting that makes the Palmetto State now the latest front in the nationwide redistricting battle, which could determine the outcome of the 2026 midterm elections. U.S. stock market fell from its record highs and joined in a worldwide drop for stocks today as higher oil prices sent a shiver through the bond market. Technology stocks led the market lower, especially some top AI stocks that had shot so high that many critics had said that they may have been overvalued. More on these stories at SRNnews.com. With the Wall Street Business Report, I'm Bob Agnew. It could be a boon for the housing market as Congress is expected to consider new housing legislation next week. More on that from correspondent Willie Nelson.
8: House Speaker Mike Johnson says lawmakers are preparing to take up bipartisan legislation aimed at lowering housing costs and increasing supply nationwide.
14: Bipartisan housing affordability legislation. This will be landmark legislation that will help increase the supply of housing around the country and bring down the cost. It's going to help more American families pursue the American dream of home ownership.
8: Willie Nelson, Washington.
3: President Trump says American aircraft maker Boeing has a deal to sell at least 200 planes to China. The president says China reserved the right to buy as many as 750 Boeing aircraft. It was a down day for stocks amid rising oil prices at the closing bell. The Dow was down 537 points, and NASDAQ off 410. For the Wall
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20: 9%. Today, stocks had their worst day since March. Bonds got hit. The two-year, 4.07% with a 30-year, 5.11%. Gold down 2.4%, $45.40 the ounce. Everybody's watching crude. West Texas Intermediate, 104.44 a barrel, up 4.2%. Brent, 109.21, up by 3.3%. I'm Charlie Pellett. That is a Bloomberg Business Flash.
17: All right, Charlie. Thank you so much. Carol Master, Tim Stenovic, live Bloomberg Interactive Brokers Studio. A story that our team broke just a moment ago, exclusively here at Bloomberg. Federal prosecutors are scrutinizing valuation practices at a BlackRock private credit fund. This is according to people with knowledge of the matter. Olivia Fishlow is Bloomberg News private credit reporter. She's been working hard at our Bloomberg newsroom, and she joins us from the newsroom right here in New York City. Olivia, what have you found out?
22: Discovered that there were federal prosecutors looking into the BlackRock TCP fund, which is a publicly traded private credit fund that BlackRock owns. And specifically, they were looking into valuations around the fund and trying to see what the processes there are for the vehicle.
21: How are these BDCs typically valued? How do they value their assets?
22: So BDCs, they compile private credit loans, which they don't trade like on a public market where everyone can see what's going on. So it's up to the managers and their board of directors. And they also have like third party valuation agencies that they go to as well. And they sort of all work together.
21: So there's not one standard way that one BDC is valued versus the next.
22: Definitely. Yeah. So they'll disclose it in their filings for the fund. But just basically if you're an investor looking into the fund, you sort of just have to rely on the quarterly disclosures of the valuations of the loans. And that's sort of your only insight into that.
1: So what are they? So we have to be so careful, right? Because they're looking into something. So does it mean that there's not necessarily anything wrong? They just need to answer some questions, or, you know, that's what we're going to wait to find out.
22: I think that's what we'll wait to find out and see. But I think a good way to think about it is more broadly, there's just been a focus for private credit around valuations. And, you know, that's coming from a lot of different places. And, you know, Jay Clayton has spoken publicly about it. We've seen other agencies speak about it as well. So I think it's definitely a wait and see situation.
1: And I should point out this BlackRock fund that's at question, or at least being looked at. We did see the stock trade lower in the aftermarket. It's still down just about 1%, but it was down a lot more. I think it was down about 7% here. We also did see shares of BlackRock dip lower. They are still down about 1.5%. All right. What's the next date or thing that we should be watching in terms of this story?
22: Well, we will keep looking into things, keep everyone updated. And then just for like private credit broadly, we're also looking into more disclosures from the funds, which will be public as well.
1: All right.
22: We will see.
1: Kiss away your weekend, kiddo. I'm just telling you. Olivia, the reporting you and the team have been doing in the private credit space is just unbelievable. So thanks so much for jumping on with us. And
22: thank you. Thanks for having me on.
1: Highly recommend everybody check out. It's an exclusive here by Olivia Fishlow, Bloomberg News private credit reporter, joining us right here and the team. So it's on the Bloomberg. Ava Benny Morrison also involved in that story. You can find it on the Bloomberg.
21: Well, speaking of the weekend, might be good to go out to eat.
1: Yes, yes, and yes.
21: How's that? Well, our next guest is behind nearly 20 different

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2: That's probably the one that I'm most known for, but I started out in 1991 with a restaurant called Aqua in San Francisco, and that was a fish restaurant, and that was kind of the launch restaurant. And the second one ended up at the Bellagio when the Bellagio opened, and now that is Michael Mina.
3: It's not an easy industry, you know this, I don't have to tell you, and yet you have variety, you know, in terms of what you offer. How do you kind of keep it going? How do you, again, like in an industry where margins can be tight and slim, costs are high, we talk about higher food costs, like it's a tough business.
2: It really is. And you know, I wouldn't sit here and say that I have the answers. I have all the answers. I think that anyone that thinks they have all the answers in this industry will wake up one morning and realize that, you know, there's a lot. That's what's so great about it, is it's constantly evolving and it's constantly changing. And you think about it, you know, like in our industry, you know, you have to really try to work very hard to stay relevant in this industry, but you also have to work really hard to build loyalty. And I would say that one of the biggest factors of success in this industry is loyalty. And, you know, that's where we're three generations into it, and I have close to 40 restaurants, and I'm very blessed in that. In the fact that we've just had so many great loyal customers, and that's what gets you through the down times.
3: That's the thing that I thought was really interesting during COVID. It's just even well-known restaurants and chefs and groups, how difficult it was, because it is such a kind of slim margin business and it can be really tricky. And it just, I thought, oh, the successful guys will be no problem, but it was amazing.
2: Well, you also got to remember, I mean, you're in an industry where shiny objects, you got very creative people that love shiny objects and love to chase shiny objects. And I'm one of them, right? And so getting really disciplined about what your business plan is going to be and then sticking to it, that I would say that's just as hard, because, you know, there's an allure to, like, oh my gosh, look at this beautiful project that somebody's, you know, offering you and everything else, but it might be way outside of your scope. And I've made those mistakes and look back at them and I'm like, okay, you know, I think kind of unfortunately, I have to say with age now, I kind of have learned to not chase the shiny objects and say, okay, this is our lane. This is what's going to be best for us.
4: One of the reasons we wanted to talk to you is because you have this footprint around the U.S. and Washington, D.C., ranging from Hawaii to Arizona to California to New York, restaurants in Florida, too. I'm wondering about sort of regional strength that you're seeing right now in the U.S. Where are the pockets of boom towns right now?
2: You know, what's interesting is you see cities that I'll tell you, like, I have 14 bourbon steaks. Our number one bourbon steak is in Nashville. It's number one in the company and number one by a little ways as well. And, you know, you'll see, you know, and obviously, like, you know, if you're going to go compete in a city like New York or a city like San Francisco or Los Angeles, there's a lot of competition. Yeah. They're always great cities, and they're always going to be, there's always a big upside to being in those cities. They're great for your brand. They're great for your clientele.
4: Why is the Nashville one so successful?
2: You know, it's really interesting. It's a lot of times you get to a city right at the right time. And I think we got to Nashville, you know, close to 10 years now, and we got there at the right time. It's at the top of the JW Marriott. And it was really interesting because when we opened it, everyone was like, you're coming to Nashville and you're opening a steakhouse. There's a lot of steakhouses in Nashville. I said, but they're, you know, but you have to say, okay, I believe in what we're doing and this is how we're going to do our steakhouse if that's what you're doing. And we happen to really hit a real niche there that was missing in their steakhouses.
3: Can you tell us, you know, you talk about just

0: you know, some of the things that you guys have to deal with. And we're thinking about your exposure over in the Middle East, Dubai.
1: Yes.
0: What can you tell us about what this war has done?
1: It's done a lot. I mean, we're at the Four Seasons. We do all the food and beverage at the Four Seasons in the DIFC, which is the financial district of it.
0: Yeah.
1: And the hotel had to close.
0: Yeah.
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12: I'm Dan Lody with Your Money Now. Wall Street gave back its gains from Thursday with the Dow Industrials dipping back below 50,000 and all three indexes down at least 1% today. The Dow was down 537 points, ending the day at 49,526. NASDAQ fell 410 points. The S&P 500 was up by 92. Shares of Magnum Ice Cream Company were down 11%. Shares of Magnum Ice Cream Company were up 11% after a report by Reuters showed that Blackstone and CD&R are among the private equity firms interested in buying the company. Firms still, though, want to see how the summer sales rack up for the parent of Ben & Jerry's. Magnum carries a $9 billion market cap currently. There are many combinations these days in the world of food and drink. This one, kind of unique. Pabst Blue Ribbon has partnered with Grillo's Pickles on a limited edition pickle beer. The lager is available at retailers nationwide. Once again, the market's lower on Friday. That's Your Money Now.
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1: It fell today by 1.5% over the last 5 days, just down about 0.1%.
0: All right, so interesting day and interesting week. But again, I think we're up for 7 weeks in a row on the S&P 500. So we've seen quite a bounce, certainly, as you know, it seems like we got the ceasefire, but it just seems getting the details and everything, the strait reopened, I mean, that continues to hang over us. We're getting ready for a super big week next week. We've got G7 finance ministers and central bankers meeting in Paris. You've got NVIDIA earnings. You've got Walmart reporting. You also get the Fed minutes from the last meeting. And this is going to be the first Fed minutes presided over by Kevin Warsh.
13: And you're leaving for a couple days.
0: I am. I'm going to go work on a project. TBD, more to come.
13: I'm Tim Stenovec, along with Carol Masser. Let's take a look at some stocks on the move this week. We're joined by Bloomberg Television Markets correspondent Nora Melinda. Nora, you're watching the week. Where do you want to start?
14: A lot happened this week. I feel like there's been a lot to digest.
13: Yeah, a lot of earnings.
14: Yeah,
0: totally.
14: Let's start with our best performing stock this week. That was Cisco in the S&P 500, ticker CSCO. Of course, we did see some of its peers being pulled up with it. The stock gaining 22% in the past 5 days alone. This is, of course, after the company delivered better than expected sales forecast. They also did announce plans to cut thousands of jobs. They really want to focus on the fast growing AI market that we've been talking so much about this year and previously. They did say that the layoffs will affect less than 4,000 jobs, but you know, the people are really celebrating the fact that they are really fixating their focus on artificial intelligence, and that's what investors really just want to hear in this moment.
0: Stock is up 53% year to date, Cisco.
14: Yeah.
0: Go figure. Super interesting. No, I mean, I think they got the memo and have certainly been all in. Let's go to Carvana.
14: Yes, Carvana. So this one, on the flip side, shares lower by about 14% this week. This is a stock, of course, that we know tends to be high beta, high momentum. So not uncommon to see volatile swings from a name like this. Ticker CVNA. So we did see shares, of course, lower. This is after people are still digesting how they feel about the margins in the company. Of course, we know also this year they did have some short seller reports coming out of Gotham City. And so investors are really grappling with how they feel about this name more broadly. And we do know that they did have a stock split that happened, a 1-for-5. And so, or sorry, excuse me, a 5-for-1. And so investors still kind of debating how they feel about that. And of course, that also adds some volatility. So this is one of the names selling off with the macro, of course, under in the background and everything. One of those speculative names like Carvana, you're going to see get hit.
0: On fire, though, during the pandemic.
14: Right.
13: Oh,
14: it,
13: yeah.
14: It was
13: well,
14: that name.
0: In a big way.
13: That thing has been
0: right?
13: All over. Yeah.
14: All over.
0: Speaking of up and down, but certainly up in a big way, Intel.
14: Intel. Now, this was a pretty interesting week for Intel. Shares down about 13% over the past 5 days. Seeing its
0: So not a good week, but it's been on a tear.
13: Look at the
14: it
13: chart,
14: has been on a tear. Now, let's
13: it's gone parabolic.
14: Put it into context, right?
0: She's doing the week. Let's be
14: yes,
0: fair,
14: we're doing the week, and then we'll get to the year.
13: Okay.
14: The year, though, we do see up 195%, right? So stark number that we're looking at, but it is on its sixth straight day of losses. We are seeing, of course, this broader sell-off in artificial intelligence. When people are seeing any sort of risk-off sentiment, you're going to see names like Intel getting hit. But when you think about fundamentals and you think about how the street is viewing it, this is a stock that's really been on a tear, but taking a breather this week.
0: All right.
13: Still. From the end of 2024.
14: What?
13: To now.
14: What is
13: it's
14: it?
13: Up 440%.
0: Yeah, not too shabby.
13: So
0: crazy.
13: That's over the last year and a half, basically.
14: Yeah,
0: not too shabby. Nora Melinda, thank you so much. Bloomberg Television, markets correspondent Nora Melinda. For more conversations like this, our Stock Movers podcast, check it out on Apple, Spotify, or anywhere you get your podcast. Most read story on the Bloomberg at this hour.
13: I know what it is.
0: President Trump's more than 3,700 trades astonished Wall Street insiders. It's a story that just crossed about 10, 15 minutes ago.
13: I thought.
0: Where'd you think I was?
13: You were going private credit. That's the second most read story on the Bloomberg. It's BlackRock's private credit fund's valuation being probed by the Department of Justice.
0: All right. Our thanks to our team. I'm going to forget somebody, so get in my ear. Lauren, Brendan, Derek, Alice, Ryan, Stephen, Mark, Austin, Sophie, Lauren, Justin.
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17: News this hour from Town Hall. I'm Keith Peters in Washington. President Trump is returning home after his three-day visit to China, and it's President Xi Jinping. Aboard Air Force One, the president responded to a question about Chinese President Xi's strong position on Taiwan.
18: On Taiwan, he feels very strongly. I made no commitment either way. See what happens.
19: What about the arms sales?
18: I'll make a determination over the next fairly short period.
17: Some Republicans in Congress expressed displeasure at the president's comments on weapons to Taiwan. China opposes the deal and has suggested that Washington's relationship with a self-governing island is the key factor in China-U.S. relations. In Ukraine, the death toll in a Russian attack on a Kyiv residential building has reached 24.
20: Ukraine's President Zelensky said that a Russian missile attack on a Kyiv apartment building the previous day has killed 24 people. That includes 3 teenagers. Emergency workers were on site for over 28 hours digging through the building's rubble. The cruise missile had hit the 9-story corner block during what the Ukrainian Air Force has described as Russia's biggest barrage of the country since its all-out invasion 4 years ago. 48 people were also wounded, including 2 children.
17: That's correspondent Samia Kulab reporting. A New York area train system with 250,000 daily commuters is facing a shutdown if it cannot reach a deal with unionized workers to avert a strike. The Long Island Railroad is North America's largest commuter rail system and would shut down Saturday if the strike deadline is missed. On Wall Street, the Dow down by 557 points. The Nasdaq dropped 410. The S&P lower by 92. More at Town Hall.
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26: The major averages ending the week sharply lower, treasury yields hitting one-year highs, and oil prices spiking, reigniting inflation concerns. West Texas Intermediate crude topping $105 a barrel, up more than 10% this week and up around 57% since the start of the Iranian war. Most all of the 11 S&P 500 sectors were lower except for energy, while tech was the worst performer. Chip stocks also sold off, and Cerebras' stock fell 5% after shares of the AI chip developer rose 68% in its Wall Street debut on Thursday. The Dow winners, Microsoft, Salesforce, and Chevron. The Dow decliners, Caterpillar, Goldman Sachs, and NVIDIA. The Dow down 537 points, the NASDAQ lower by 410, S&P 500 down 93. That's your Fox Business Report. I'm Hillary Barsky, invested in you.
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2: airports, causing headaches for travelers as it prepares to host the World Cup next month. Airport authorities have announced that they deploy additional National Guard personnel to bolster the enforcement, while advocates for the app-based drivers counter that traditional taxis can't meet demand by themselves. With a Bloomberg Business of Sports report, I'm Michael Barr.
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8: We haven't seen a breakout of yields to these levels in quite some time. And that 5% level for the long bond, that matters. And it has in the past for equities. So I'm keeping an eye on what happens in the stock market today, frankly.
9: What is pushing rates higher? Again, you mentioned that the 30-year at 5.10%. That really gets people's attention. The 10-year at 4.55, that breaks out a little bit. What's going on there?
8: Well, I think we're still trading the conflict in the Middle East. We're still worried about the energy complex. We're coming off of a series of inflation prints that have demonstrated that we're already starting to see some pass-through to core. There were a few technical adjustments from the BLS that propped up the core numbers, so we weren't particularly surprised or worried, but the market clearly is, and we just went through the 10 and 30-year auctions, and so they're still in the process of being redistributed. And as we have seen in the run-up to pretty much every weekend, we're worried about the event risk of those 2 days in the Middle East, because frankly, anything can happen.
9: I guess the angst is more persistent, more stickier inflation? Is that what we're seeing?
8: I think that's part of it. There's also a fiscal concern. The inflation argument is fed into by the notion that the labor market remains on solid footing. We had a higher than expected, but still low initial jobless claims number. Inflation is moving along fine, but not to levels that are troubling yet. If the unemployment rate had been materially higher or we hadn't had strong payrolls, I think we'd be in a much different macro environment.
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19: Hey there, you're listening to The Deal with Alex Rodriguez and Jason Kelly here on Bloomberg Radio. I'm Jason Kelly, and today you're hearing a section from our conversation with former NFL standout, chairman and co-founder of HGGC, Steve Young.
27: All right, so Steve Young, we often start this show by asking people to introduce themselves. How do you introduce yourself these days?
28: Well, most of everything's at home. I still have one left in high school. My little daughter, Lila, kids in college, kids out of college, trying to get people launched. And so I was like, I would introduce myself as an aspirational dad right now and see if I can, you know, get people launched.
27: So not three-time Super Bowl winner, you know, MVP, Hall of Famer, co-founder of a private equity firm, just aspirational dad.
28: Well, I think if you have, all politics are local. If things are good at home, then things are going to be good everywhere else. And so for me, it was my old mentor, Roger Staubach, who told me when I transitioned, I said, "What? How do you transition?" He goes, "You run." And I go, "Run where?" He goes, "Run anywhere. Just get away from football, because football will never leave you, but you need to leave it."
27: Wow.
28: And so I thought that was great advice, because it's really true. Football never left me, but it's over. And I think that I don't want to drag it around. Everyone has a dream, and a lot of dreams are, you know, my dream is to play football and play professional football, and you get the dream comes true, but it is going to end. And the day it ends, the day before it ends, you're one of the best in the world. Great. The next day you wake up, that's gone. What are you great at? And the truth is nothing, right? I'm not great at anything else.
29: I talk about it all the time, Steve, is this whole idea of it's not from penthouse to penthouse. And what I mean by that is you played for 15, 20 years and you're in the penthouse. That doesn't mean that you come to the business world and you're going to be in the penthouse. Now, you don't start on the third floor or the lobby. You actually have to start in the basement and humanize yourself and have the humility to start from the ground up, just like you did in the minor leagues in baseball or football. And that's an interesting. I do have a question for you following up on what you just said. When you walk into an investor meeting or a company you're trying to buy, I find that sometimes being an athlete, the greater you are and even the more famous you are, that almost works against you. Have you dealt with that at all?
28: So it's funny, for the first 15 years of this private equity journey, I tried to avoid it. And if it came up, I was fine. But if it didn't come up, I was fine with that too. And I realized over time that I was the one that was overwrought about it. I'm the one that's thinking about it. And I think it was an investor, and I'm not going to name the investor, but it was a big investor in one of our funds. And it was a big deal for us to get them in. And we finish. And he says, we're done. And he says, there's one last thing I want to ask you. He's like, yeah. He goes, we throw me a ball. Can we go out and have a catch? And I was like, I was taken back. Like, yeah. I'm like, yeah, we go have a catch. And that's when I was like, stop. Let's just, like, I played. It was great. If it's helpful, if it's useful to you in some way, let's talk about it all day long. But if it doesn't come up, let's talk business.
27: Yeah.
28: Because that's what's fun.
27: And so let's talk business. Let's talk about private equity because, as both of you know, I love private equity. I'm fascinated by it. But private equity is not for the faint of heart. I mean, I think you would agree, Alex, that, like, you know, you and I look at this industry together a lot. There are a lot of easier things you could have done. Why private equity?
28: I don't know. I'll try to give the quick answer to that. I'd gone to law school while I played. I went to 3 Super Bowls while I was in law school in the wintertime. But it was really around getting ready for the transition. And so because of that, I thought I'd be a lawyer. But then I was asked to be on the board of PowerBar, which at the time was a meal replacement for marathoners out of Berkeley, California. But for me as a young single guy, I was like, that's not meal replacement, that's dinner. And so we got famously friends, and he goes, look, join the board. On the board was Warren Hellman and Larry Sonsini, titans of Silicon Valley.
27: Founder of Hellman and Friedman.
28: And Larry Sonsini and Wilson Sonsini, the famous law firm. And I had a buddy who had started a business around an algorithm that back in the mid-90s, you could go in and fiddle around with URLs in the internet. And he said, I figured out an algorithm that could localize the internet. Before everyone's time here, you remember when it was like, you could put in Palo Alto or New York hammer and you'd get a USSR sickle. Like, nothing made sense. And so I took it to him. Say, look, this is not... And they realized, Steve, you're a businessman. You're not a lawyer. And so that transition, we built a business. And that's where I met Rich Lawson, my longtime partner, was building a business called Found.com.
27: Wow.
28: And we did it while I was finishing playing. And that's what started it. And one of our investors was Bain Capital and Bob Gay. And Bob saw what we were doing. And then he sponsored us, essentially sponsored me and Rich together to start a private equity firm. And that's how it transitioned. And so I started what is now HGGC, 5th fund, and $10 billion later.
27: Here you are.
28: Here we are.
29: So Steve, I mean, if you think about 40 years ago, when Henry Kravis and Steve Schwarzman and you start Blackstone and KKR and Carlyle with David Rubenstein and the big top four, it was a very small industry.
28: Very small.
29: If you look 40 years now, you have
28: 6,000
29: right?
28: middle market private equity firms.
29: So the competition is fierce. So when it comes to imposter syndrome, Hall of Famer, 3 Super Bowls, law degree, but now you're asking investors and institutions to invest in you and Rich, first-time fund, former football player. Describe how you felt when you were in this boardroom asking for money.
28: Early days.
29: The first days.
28: You know, it was interesting. We all agreed in 2008 that private equity was broken.
27: Wow.
28: I'd seen enough of private equity for 8 years to say I have that opinion. And then others had been back in the KKR days and early Bain days and late 80s, early 90s, that like the middle market where the people are, Alex, it's like across the table is not some widget. It's you and me, let's work it out. We got a business size that it's not a spreadsheet jockey kind of process. It's people. And we said, we've lost that. And so in 2008, we started a firm basically around what I learned in football, which Bill Walsh used to say, he wrote a book, my famous Hall of Fame coach, the score takes care of itself. Yeah, we have to return money to you, but that score will take care of itself if we have those fundamental values of partnership and the athleticism to be great partners and use our intellect and our ability and our expertise. And so what I had to do, Alex, you say, as me coming out of a professional career and imposter syndrome, I need to get really smart people around me fast. Because I know if it's about me, we're in trouble. But the imposter syndrome sticks around. I mean, I still think about sometimes I feel awkward and a little out of place. And I think that's my own weird insecurities. And I think in a weird way, insecurities drove me as a football player. And in some ways, I think some of the insecurities drive me here. Just be completely authentic about it.
29: Yeah, of course.
28: And it's hard to say, because I'd love to tell you I'm the king and get out of my way. And,
27: right.
28: But I think to be honest about it, the imposter syndrome is something that is around, and I don't know that it's completely gone.
29: You may not have an MBA from Harvard, and neither do I, but the MBA you got is three Super Bowls. To be in the middle of that huddle, pressure situation in the Super Bowl with 150 million people watching, you're doing the same thing in a boardroom, right? Sending your message, here's the play, here's your strategy.
28: And it really is about people.
29: Mm-hmm.
28: And if you're not good at that, it does devolve. It will, you know, football is one in relationship. I go back to Bill Walsh. He used to stand in front of the team the first day of training camp and say, I don't care what play we call. I don't care what defense we run. We will win because we have shared common experiences together and an element of love for each other.
29: Mm.
27: Wow.
29: Powerful. Powerful.
28: And I was like, we all like, what did he just say?
27: Yeah.
28: That's insane. And so I go back to, you know, the boardroom, the things that I had viscerally experienced, the stuff that I went through. It's a different, it's not a field, it's not a huddle, but it is the same drama.
27: Right. I mean, I've gotten to know you pretty well. Like, you have an ability to go pretty deep with people. Where does that come from?
28: Maybe it's my own vulnerability that I feel to myself. Like, if someone says I suck, I'm kind of like, huh, let me look into that. You know what I mean? And I think that that vulnerability makes me interested in what's happening around me. And I think I watch closely. When you play, and Alex, I don't know how you'd think about baseball, but football with the field, you know, there's 80,000 witnesses, there's a clock, there's a score, there's a play clock that you gotta go. And if you pay attention on the field, the human behavior that happens and to you and everyone else is the truth. You cannot lie. And so to me, I think my vulnerability or my interest in it just got an expert jolt from playing all those years. Like I feel like every human behavior I see in the world today, I see the flaw.
27: I mean, did you have that experience? I mean, I'm fascinated by this idea of translation. Football's a different game from baseball. What are the commonalities for you?
29: I mean, it's total transparency, right? Because every time you come to the plate, you're sitting in front of Yankee Stadium in front of 50,000 people. And all you got to look is that scoreboard. It's going to tell you what's your batting average, what are your RBIs, home runs.
28: Yeah. OPS.
29: Everything. So you're either going to get cheered or booed. And it's immediate. And I think one of the advantages Steve and I have being former athletes is we have no problem saying, hey, that's my fault. That's my fault. And we get our butts kicked over and over and over again. In baseball, if you fail 70% of the time, you go to the Hall of Fame. So you almost have a PhD in failing. The key is that you have a master in getting back up. A lot of people in business that all they've done is win, win, win. We're actually perfectly made for business because business is a sport of failure.
28: Well, yeah, I love that because in a way, if I could get all the guys that are out there going through that and learn, it's intuitive, right? It's what you can't get into the pros and not have that happen to you. It's intuitive, but you're not necessarily aware of it. And if you could become aware of it and watch it and become it as a talent, you could be easily hireable. Like if you really take it in and you notice it and you pay attention to it, it's again, it's portable, 100% portable over into another practice, because it's people.
27: All right. So I want to introduce an on-the-fly segment that I'm going to call asking for a friend, because I really am asking for a friend. If you were to say, have just bought a couple basketball teams in the last few years, you're taking on the role as an owner for the first time. You've been an owner of your firm. What's the best advice you could give him?
28: Fascinating. Treat your position as highly fireable, even though it's not. You get inevitably a little lazy just because I'm safe. Like, I just feel like I want to walk around without the hubris that I own the place.
27: Wow.
28: Mm. Right? I mean, it's like, because I think people will feel, because you walk around with hubris, you own the place, everyone else is like, you do, so I'll bow, but it doesn't make me feel like I want to go fight.
27: Mm-mm. Wow.
28: And I think that's super powerful. The other thing is, one of the best things that ever happened to me when I was playing, I wasn't flailing around, I was playing pretty well, but Mike Shanahan, Kyle Shanahan, the coach of the 49ers, today, is his dad. He was a great coach of the Broncos, and he played the coach of the 49ers for me. He turned to me one day and he said, you know, I'm a really aggressive play caller. And I think I spend...
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28: So much.
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12: I'm Dan Loney with Your Money Now. President Trump told China's President Xi Jinping he would not talk about what the U.S. would do if China invaded Taiwan. Trump told reporters on Air Force One as they headed back to the United States today. Xi apparently warned Trump that they will have clashes and even conflicts if the issue of Taiwan is mishandled. A report by the Survey of Professional Forecasters expects inflation to get worse before it gets better. That group expects to see CPI hit 6% for the first quarter, which is more than double the prior projection. For the full year, the panel expects the CPI rate at 3.5% on all items and 2.9% for the core, which strips out food and energy costs. Wall Street gave back gains on Thursday, with all three indexes down at least 1%, and the Dow Industrials dipping back below 50,000. The Dow was down 537 points at 49,526. NASDAQ off 410. S&P 500 down 92. That's Your Money Now.
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3: You're listening to the Big Take Podcast on Bloomberg Radio. I'm Tim Stenovec. Today on the show, we're talking about these straining ties between the MAHA movement and the Trump administration, and what that could mean for Republican chances in November. When President Trump campaigned for a second term in 2024, he aligned himself with a broad coalition of voters, united under one slogan.
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3: It's a relatively new movement, comprised of vaccine skeptics, anti-pesticide activists, and proponents of so-called real food.
7: It is the movement spurred by RFK Jr. that he named, obviously, after MAGA, Make America Great Again, once he aligned himself with President Trump. And he brought all of his followers with him, and they called themselves the Make America Healthy Again movement.
3: Bloomberg's Dina Shanker has been reporting on the movement since its early days.
7: The general consensus is that these voters were very much a factor in Trump's win.
3: But lately, some in the MAHA movement have been speaking out against recent moves by the Trump administration.
8: President Trump just signed an executive order to ramp up the production of glyphosate. The controversial
3: moves, they say, are antithetical to the MAHA movement that helped get him elected.
9: It's an announcement from the president following his decision to pull the nomination of Casey Means.
3: And these tensions are flaring, with a major test for Trump's second term just around the corner, midterm elections.
7: I've heard people say that they may not vote at all. I heard one person who told me maybe she'll vote for a Democrat. We don't know how they will vote, but I can tell you that right now there's not a groundswell of MAHA support.
3: I'm Tim Stenovec, in for Sarah Holder and David Gura, and this is The Big Take from Bloomberg News. Today on the show, the straining ties between the MAHA movement and the Trump administration, and what that could mean for Republican chances in November.
7: A lot of the leaders of this movement are women who are also mothers. And for many of them, they talk about the importance of healthy food, of choice over vaccination. They talk about it from their position as mothers. And, you know, I will say that as a parent, as a mother, I both totally get that being a mom makes you more aware of, say, the toxicity of our environment or the problems with our food system, whether or not we can avoid them, wanting to protect our kids. I will say that before there was such a thing as MAHA, there were parents, including fathers, leading legislation that in many ways now mirrors a lot of what MAHA does. So a lot of what MAHA talks about is something that a lot of people agree with. Some of it, especially on the vaccine side, is not something that a lot of people agree with. But I think specifically on the food side, there's a lot of general consensus around a lot of what MAHA is now taking ownership of and what they have done. And I think really smartly is they've put a lot of it very much in the language of motherhood.
3: Who are the ones that are leading the movement? Who are, you know, for lack of a better term, rallying the troops?
7: So there's a couple of online food activists who have been around for a long time. One of them is Vani Hari. She's known as the Food Babe.
10: People, take a look at the ingredients in Subway's 9-grain bread.
7: I wrote about her like 10 years ago when she named a chemical that was common in baked goods, the yoga mat chemical.
10: Keep the yoga mat out of your mouth and on the floor. Do you know friends and family?
7: And she called it that because it was indeed a chemical that was found in yoga mats. And she had an entire online campaign to get Subway to get the yoga mat chemical, quote unquote, the yoga mat chemical, out of their bread.
16: Subway is changing its bread recipe, removing a chemical also used to make yoga mats.
1: A food blogger recently launched a petition asking the world's biggest sandwich chain to stop using the ingredient. The plastic-based additive is legal in the U.S., but it is banned in Europe and Australia.
7: She used to be a Democrat, and then she became a Republican and a Mahamam Republican and a leader when Kennedy took up her cause. There's also Kelly Ryerson, who goes online by the name Glyphosate Girl.
5: Okay, time for a check-in because this has been quite a week in the glyphosate world.
7: She is a regenerative agriculture advocate. She is extremely anti-pesticides and specifically glyphosate, as you can tell by her online moniker. And there's also Zen Honeycutt, who actually straddles both sides, the food and vaccine side of the MAHA movement.
11: Day two, what am I doing to make America healthy again? Well, today I called a whole bunch of Georgia state senators.
7: She started Moms Across America. And so there's a lot of people like this that have been beating these drums for a long time that really saw a lot of opportunity with Kennedy.
3: When we think about health and kids and eating good food, some of the agenda, at least to me, sounds very similar to what First Lady Michelle Obama tried to do, promoting bringing healthy foods to kids. She planted this garden at the White House. She got people exercising with this Let's Move campaign. But not so long ago, conservative voices decried those moves. And some people argued that it was government overreach. How did the Republican Party under Trump pull off that rebrand?
7: I think it really requires a little bit of political amnesia, because after Michelle Obama instituted those school nutrition rules under the Obama administration, when the Trump administration came in, they actually rolled back some of those nutrition rules. The first Trump administration, along with the Republican Party, was generally anti-regulation. And often what MAHA is calling for is more regulation of the food that we sell in supermarkets, more regulation of what we serve in schools, more regulation of pesticides, et cetera. And so Trump's embrace of this movement really went against his priors, I would say.
3: Broadly speaking, how would you characterize the state of MAHA supporters in the Trump administration right now?
7: I would say, from the ones that I've spoken with, disappointed, but they have not necessarily lost faith that some good can be done by this administration.
3: But a flurry of activity in D.C. in recent weeks has put some strain on the already fragile alliance. First was at the Supreme Court, where the justices heard a case about glyphosate. At issue was a $1.25 million jury verdict won by a Missouri man who blamed the weed killer Roundup for his non-Hodgkin lymphoma. Trump administration lawyers argued in favor of shielding Bayer, Monsanto's parent company, from liability. It's a move some MAHA leaders saw as a betrayal.
12: You cannot tell Americans to eat real food while protecting the cancer-causing chemicals sprayed on it.
3: MAHA leaders, including Vani Hari, held a rally outside the Supreme Court, speaking out against the administration. To Hari, it was a twisting of the knife after the president signed an executive order earlier this year mandating that the U.S. maintain a, quote, adequate supply of glyphosate-based herbicide.
7: She actually very explicitly called out President Trump at a recent rally. She said, we wouldn't be here right now if President Trump didn't sign that executive order. So she's clearly telling people, telling her followers, her millions of followers, that President Trump has betrayed their cause.
3: Then, over on the Hill, the MAHA movement scored a win when a bipartisan coalition of Democrats and MAHA Republicans succeeded in stripping out provisions from the Farm Bill that critics of the language say would have shielded pesticide companies from liability.
7: Those efforts worked. They got what they needed. That language was taken out of the Farm Bill.
3: But less than 2 hours later, Trump delivered another blow to the movement by withdrawing his nomination for MAHA's preferred candidate for Surgeon General, Dr. Casey Means, a wellness influencer who doesn't have an active license to treat patients.
7: So it was a real whirlwind of events for MAHA within like 48 hours.
3: President Trump's approval rating is the lowest it's been during either of his terms. This is according to a Washington Post ABC News Ipsos poll. Dina, what are you hearing from MAHA moms, MAHA supporters right now heading into the midterms? Are there indications that they'll abandon the Republican Party at the ballot box?
7: Yes, there are indications that point in that direction. What we are hearing right now, we have, say, Vani Hari, Food Babe, saying that when people are not pleased, they will just stay home. So she's not exactly directing people to stay home, but she's also not calling on them to show up for the Republican Party. Now, I've heard from MAHA voters that they're going to vote Republican because they will always vote Republican, but they're not going to say go knock on doors. They're not going to be organizing. They're not going to be putting out the signs for Republicans. I've heard people say that they may not vote at all. I heard one person who told me maybe she'll vote for a Democrat. We don't know how they will vote, but I can tell you that right now there's not a groundswell of MAHA support for the Republican Party.
3: What is the Trump administration doing? What are Republicans doing to try to make amends right now?
7: I know these voters have talked about, you know, options for the White House, like, or for the administration, other ways they could regulate pesticides, but that comes down to the EPA.
3: And the head of that agency, Lee Zeldin.
7: Lee Zeldin has been doing the opposite of regulating pesticides. He is giving a lot more room for pesticide use. He is, you know, pulling back regulations that were already on the books. So I am not sure how successful this administration will be in bringing these voters back.
3: Are Democrats doing anything to seize on this fracture and use it as an opening to make inroads with members of MAHA?
7: So at that rally in front of the Supreme Court, it was notably a bipartisan lineup. So there was Congresswoman Shelley Pingree from Maine.
13: I have been an organic farmer in Maine since the 1970s.
7: Who has long advocated on food issues.
13: And no one can tell me or the other farmers here today that we can't grow food without all of these toxic chemicals.
7: Senator Cory Booker also spoke at that rally. He has long been an advocate for better farming practices, better food. And so these issues have been talked about by Democrats, but I don't know how many of them, if any, have ever really put them at the forefront of their platforms, of their campaigns. And it's interesting because Democrats talk so much about healthcare and healthcare coverage. And obviously, that is extremely important to a lot of Americans. How we eat and our access to healthy food is just the other side of the same coin as healthcare. So Democrats have a real opening here.
3: This has been the Big Take Podcast on Bloomberg Radio. I'm Tim Stenovek, and I spoke with Dina Shanker of Bloomberg Businessweek about the straining ties between the MAHA movement and the Trump administration and what that could mean for Republican chances in November.
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0: Yeah, it really does kind of serve as a quite large appetizer, if you will, in terms of just the sheer size of it. Again, north of $5.5 billion. I don't know if we've confirmed that they've exercised the green shoe. You have to imagine that happened almost instantaneously. So this would be the largest chip IPO of all time here in the U.S. And the big focus is, again, in a few weeks, what happens with
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28: With SRN News, I'm Keith Peters in Washington. President Trump says he's not yet made a decision on whether a major sale of U.S. arms to Taiwan can move forward following his three-day visit to China. The president spoke to reporters Friday as he flew back on Air Force One. Trump's Republican administration has authorized the sale, but it has yet to proceed. The Justice Department will seek the death penalty for the man accused of fatally shooting two staff members of the Israeli embassy in Washington outside a Jewish museum. Prosecutors disclosed the decision in a court filing Friday. Elias Rodriguez faces federal hate crime and murder charges in the killings of Yaron Leshinsky and Sarah Milgram. On Wall Street, the Dow down by 537 points, the Nasdaq dropped 410, the S&P 500 lower by 92. More details at srnnews.com.
29: With the Wall Street Business Report, I'm Bob Agnew. It could be a boon for the housing market as Congress is expected to consider new housing legislation next week. More on that from correspondent Willie Nelson.
30: House Speaker Mike Johnson says lawmakers are preparing to take up bipartisan legislation aimed at lowering housing costs and increasing supply nationwide.
31: Bipartisan housing affordability legislation. This will be landmark legislation that will help increase the supply of housing around the country and bring down the cost. It's going to help more American families pursue the American dream of home ownership.
30: Willie Nelson, Washington.
29: President Trump says American aircraft maker Boeing has a deal to sell at least 200 planes to China. The president says China reserved the right to buy as many as 750 Boeing aircraft. It was a down day for stocks amid rising oil prices at the closing bell. The Dow was down 537 points and NASDAQ off 410. For the Wall.
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3: You're listening to the Big Take Podcast on Bloomberg Radio. I'm Sarah Holder, and today on the show, we're talking about the Russian influence operation linked to scores of posts spreading false stories online, just in time for the U.S.'s 2026 midterms. The video shows a man in a car, seatbelt on, talking directly to the camera.
6: Maintenant, comme ce n'est plus un secret pour personne, je peux enfin partager avec vous cette bonne nouvelle.
3: He says he sells Bugattis and that a famous woman just bought one.
6: L'épouse du président ukrainien, Olena Zelenska.
3: Olena Zelenska, the wife of Ukrainian President Volodymyr Zelensky. The man said he was pleased to welcome Zelenska into the Bugatti family. The video, bolstered by a picture of a receipt for 4.5 million euros, took off. It was scandalous. The Ukrainian president's wife buying a luxury sports car while her country is at war and asking for Western aid. It also wasn't true.
7: If you look at it closely, you see there's something wrong with the video. It looks like it's been altered.
3: Stephanie Baker is an investigative reporter for Bloomberg.
7: There are weird skips in the video. His head doesn't look like it's moving together with the rest of his body. And the video shows an invoice from Bugatti, but it has misspellings, including the town where this sale took place.
3: When Stephanie reached out to Bugatti, they confirmed that the report was a fabrication.
7: Bugatti actually said, we normally do not comment on clients, but we feel that this is so wrong that we're going to come out and say she is not a client and this is not a true story.
3: But the video had already done its job.
7: It was picked up by quite a few people. It was shared by an influencer, and it came in the context of a few other stories alleging luxury ending by Olena Zelenska.
3: The Bugatti video, Stephanie found, was just one piece of a much broader disinformation campaign. Stephanie has written extensively about Russia. And over months of reporting, she and Bloomberg data journalist Pri Bengani linked nearly 200 posts like this one to a Russian influence operation that researchers call Storm 1516.
7: We've just been monitoring this operation for the past year, cataloging and mapping how many fake stories that they've spread, who are the network of influencers, and what are the sort of characteristics or fingerprints, if you will, of one of these Storm 1516 videos.
3: And what are those fingerprints?
7: They usually carry some kind of pro-Kremlin narrative, alleging Ukrainian corruption or corruption allegations against Western politicians who've been very supportive of Ukraine. They often are presented as news reports or whistleblowers who have uncovered information that other news outlets don't want to report on. And generally, they are claims that cannot be verified through other means from reputable sources.
3: Stephanie says, post by post, Storm 1516 is waging a global disinformation campaign, seeding doubts about Zelensky, Western politicians, and reality itself. And the volume of this disinformation has been going up, thanks to better and cheaper AI and fewer online guardrails. Stephanie found that
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2: This is Seth Leibson for Townhall.com. In an age of fleeting stories fed by a constant conveyor belt of crisis and frenzy, keeping all of us in a common state of agitation with little ability to focus on the meaningful, let us do exactly that as we prepare for Memorial Day coming up in another weekend. The great historian Wilfred Macleay once wrote, quote, "Without memory and without the stories by which our memories are carried forward, we cannot say who or what we are. Without them, our life and thought dissolve into a meaningless, unrelated rush of events," close quote. The commemoration of those who, in the words of James Garfield, made immortal their patriotism and their virtue in defending this country gave us the greatest lessons in who and what we are, and with the greatest of meaning. Who and what we are matters. Thus, the memory of them and what they did for us matters. They are antidotes to meaninglessness. We can celebrate 250 years of our country's life because of those we reflect on this Memorial Day. Thank God for these heroes. I'm Seth Leibson.
3: One nation under God. 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
8: I'm Dan Loney with Your Money Now. Lots of red ink on Wall Street today to end the week. The Dow Industrial Average down 537 points at 49,526. NASDAQ was off 410 points. The S&P 500 down 92. All three indexes were off by at least 1%. Beef prices in the U.S. have hit a new record. The latest data from the Bureau of Labor Statistics said the average price for a pound of ground beef is $6.90, and on an adjusted basis, the price has eclipsed $7 per pound for the first time in history. Prices are up 77% since January of 2020. Starbucks is laying off 300 corporate employees and shutting down some regional offices. This is the third round of job cuts under CEO Brian Nichols, and will incur a $400 million restructuring charge for the jobs and for the office space. Shares of Starbucks were up 1% today on the news. And that's Your Money Now.
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10: That, you know, others were in agreement that a particular narrative or video that we had found was indeed the work of Storm 1516.
11: And of course, Stephanie, Russia has a pretty long history of misinformation and disinformation. I'm wondering what's new about what you found and about Storm 1516's tactics and reach.
10: The history of this is fascinating. The most famous conspiracy theory that Moscow planted was in the Soviet period when they spread the lie that HIV was cooked up in a U.S. lab. So they've been doing this for years and years. But I think the new thing is the use of AI and exploiting what is really a weakness, I think, particularly in the US tech system, which is the lack of regulation of social media. And people are really willing to believe a lot of these stories. They are not necessarily trying to convince people to believe in things that they don't already think might be true. They're trying to reinforce ideas and views that they know a US audience or a European audience would find very receptive.
11: I'm wondering if you could walk us through a typical Storm 1516 post.
10: The one I'll go through is a false story about Olena Zelenska. And so that story started with an Instagram video from a woman who claimed to be a former Cartier employee. She brandished a receipt that she claimed proved that Olena Zelenska spent $1.1 million on jewelry during a trip to New York, but Olena Zelenska and her husband were actually in Canada on the day of the receipt. But the Instagram video was picked up by a Nigerian website, and they ran it as a actual story, but it was run under a label of paid content. So someone paid them to post that. A phony website run from Moscow with a lot of just generic news and fake news called DC Weekly picked up the story. And it was picked up by various influencers on social media and spread from there. And that was one of the cases where Darren Linville at Clemson University documented how it actually changed the conversation online. And he measured that in the week after that story ran, it accounted for 11% of the conversation about the Zelenskys, which is a huge number if you think about it in terms of being able to change the nature of the conversation online about who were the Zelenskys, what were they doing, and crucially, with a false allegation that they were misspending Western aid money.
11: And Stephanie, you've identified two kind of recent game changers for Storm 1516. There's the fact that X has pulled back on content moderation and the advent of more highly sophisticated AI technology. I'm wondering if you can talk a little bit more about how these two factors really work to expand Storm 1516's reach and elevate their tactics.
10: It's one of the most fascinating parts of this story. When I started looking at this a year ago, some of the AI doctored videos that we came across were, with a trained eye, pretty crude. And I think the technology has gotten so sophisticated now, it's so much harder to spot just in the past year. And it's very hard for an ordinary user who's scrolling on a phone to identify what is fake and what is real. I think X had a pretty good content moderation system in place a few years ago, but what X has decided to do in lieu of content moderation is to rely principally on community notes, which is a user-generated system of marking a particular post or video and raising questions about the factual accuracy of it. But what we found in our reporting is that less than 20% of the almost 200 narratives that Storm 1516 spread had any kind of community note warning readers that this was false.
11: This has been the Big Take Podcast on Bloomberg Radio. I'm Sarah Holder, and I spoke with Bloomberg's Stephanie Baker about the Russian influence operation Storm 1516. 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
12: Let's go. News this hour from Town Hall. I'm Keith Peters in Washington. Taiwan is emerging as a major sticking point in relations between the United States and China, after President Trump concluded his three-day visit to Beijing.
13: Taiwan is a self-ruled island that China claims as its own territory. The president was also asked if he would defend Taiwan if it came to that.
14: I don't want to say. I'm not going to say that. There's only one person that knows that. You know who it is? Me.
13: The Trump administration has authorized the arms sale, but it is yet to move forward. China opposes the deal. Ed Donahue, Washington.
12: Unionized workers for North America's largest commuter rail system could go on strike.
15: The Long Island Railroad could shut down Saturday at 12:01 a.m. if unionized workers and the train system can't reach a tentative contract. The railroad, which serves New York City's eastern suburbs, is North America's largest commuter rail system, carrying some 250,000 customers each weekday. The railroad and the union representing locomotive engineers, machinists, and other train workers have been negotiating for months. A strike was temporarily averted in September when the Trump administration agreed to help. Those efforts ended without a deal, and both sides were given 60 days to try again. I'm Donna Warder.
12: The death toll from a Russian missile attack that flattened a Kyiv apartment building has risen to 24. It was one of the deadliest attacks on the capital in the four-year war. Ukrainian President Volodymyr Zelensky says three teenagers were among the victims. He led an official day of mourning Friday in Kyiv, a day after the Russian cruise missile struck the nine-story corner block in Russia's biggest barrage of the country since its full-scale invasion in 2022. On Wall Street, the Dow down by 537 points, the S&P lower by 92. More at Town Hall.
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23: The major averages tumbling as oil prices continued their climb, reigniting fears about inflation. Stocks selling off as 10-year Treasury yields hit one-year highs. Surging oil prices and rising bond yields are threatening to stall the AI rally. Oil prices continue to spike with no progress on the Iran talks. West Texas Intermediate crude topping $105 a barrel, up more than 10% this week. And Fed Chair Jerome Powell's term coming to an end on Friday, with Kevin Warsh taking the helm at the central bank with inflation concerns back in focus. Most all of the 11 S&P 500 sectors were lower except for energy, while tech was the worst performer. The Dow down 537 points, the NASDAQ lower by 410, S&P 500 down 93. That's your Fox Business Report. I'm Hillary Barsky, invested in you.
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2: Here, ladies and gentlemen, happy that you are listening. It is Friday the 15th, 2026. We're in May. Hope you're having a good day. Hope you have a good weekend. A lot to discuss today. Hope you're listening. On a few avenues today, the markets, the economy, your job, your industry, suspect activity out of Washington, D.C., from the top to the bottom, and whatever else. And when we do Washington, D.C., we have to say up front, we take no joy. You'll see why. This is Investor's Edge. As we said, serious talk on everything that affects you. We'll do the markets, the economy, your job, your industry, them too. And if you don't get this radio show in your city, we'll post it at GaryK.com. We'll also post it on our X feed. If you don't follow us on X, you should. If you'd like to email us, just be nice, respectful. I think one of the main anchors from CNBC posted that they thought Jay Powell did a wonderful job and saved the economy. I took that on. And I started out by saying that's a load, and I apologize because I shouldn't say that's a load, but I disagreed emphatically. You know what I think. We'll discuss a little bit of that today. And whatever else. Thanks for your emails. Everybody's been very nice. We'll be nice back. So there are certain things that we watch. Always of import. Number one, as you know, we scan a crap load of stocks and sectors every day. But we also watch very closely what we call intermarket work. What is that? Well, if oil prices go up, probably airlines, cruise lines, and the like don't do well. If oil prices come down, they do better. You get the point. If a state taxes the hell out of their wealthy, a state that treats their wealthy well will get a lot of those people. Currently, you have states that are raising New York wants to raise property taxes on the wealthy, and now it's down to a million. At least that's the proposal. While here in Florida, the governor is trying to get through No property taxes. Cause and effect. And to our eyes, the most important cause and effect is the direction and the movement in interest rates and energy prices. Energy prices up into the war were cooperating very well. In fact, I was saying probably two or three times a week here, boy, they're so stable. And we would say the same thing for yields all the time. Well, the war came, and unfortunately, oil prices, well, let's see what I got for you today. The July Brent crude, 109. Light sweet crude, 101. Much higher than expected. Unfortunately, the president miscalculated. When he comes out and says, oh, we expected 200, he's lying, he's making it up, he's embellishing. But that doesn't matter if he is or not. What we have to deal with is the facts at hand. And oil prices are way up. And you know this every time you fill up your gas tank. You know this because watch what happens if it stays this way. You will see fewer people at restaurants, retail, and as you know, some of the worst acting stocks are restaurants and retail. Cause and effect. And we're not going to go back and forth on the war here, whether it was right or wrong. The people in the president's purview are saying, and the president is saying, well, what would you rather have, being nuclear bombed or higher oil prices? We'll let you all decide on all that, whether true or not. We have told you all as intelligence, told them they weren't even close. He also told us things were obliterated. And then right before the war, they said he had 2 weeks, so we don't know what to believe. But that's okay. We're dealing with facts here. Oil prices have skyrocketed. And the longer they stay up, not good. But there's now another component, and that is yields. Whenever I'm on TV and I'm asked often about what do I think about the Fed and all that, I always answer back, just watch yields. If they're stable, if they're going lower, terrific. If they go higher in a meaningful fashion, that's going to be bad news. Well, interesting enough, and by no coincidence, listen to me carefully, oil prices started moving up. The date was March 2nd. On March 2nd, the 10-year yield was right around 4%. It's now 4.6%. and is at a year high. The 30-year yield was at 4.7. It's over 5.1 now, and is pretty much at a 20-year high. Now, what does this mean to you? It's a headwind. Number one, your mortgage rates, if you're looking to buy a home, are going higher. And, of course, that will not help a housing market that's already on its back to a decent extent. What else? It's called the cost of capital. The cost to get loans go higher. That goes throughout the economy. Headwind. The two most important parts of the equation is the cost of capital and the cost of energy, and both are going north on I-95 right now and not stopping. Today, the 10-year yield almost hit 4.6, close at 4.595. That is bad news. And I say it's bad news because it looks higher. And why else is it bad news? All the talk of our central bank lowering rates. They can't lower rates now. What have I always taught you and told you about what a central bank should do? I always taught you and told you central banks don't have to do too much. But unfortunately, this Jay Powell is an egomaniac and thought he can get away with anything. And he created a lot of distortions. Unfortunately, all the central bank has to do is stay in line with the bond market that knows most. And all I can tell you, our central bank's at 3.5% right now, but the 10-year yield is 4.6, and the 30 is a 5.13. They're now not so in line. The only way to get in line is to raise rates. And you know who's president, and you know who doesn't like that. Up next, we'll go through that and much more. This is the one and only Investor's Edge.

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15: It doesn't get better than this.
16: So,
0: You have a president that has been cursing out Jay Powell all the time, calling him every name in the book because Jay Powell didn't keep lowering rates, even though that's all he did in the last year until the last couple of two or three meetings where he thought he was fine, and he was. The president does not know what the hell he's talking about and has no understanding of monetary policy. Meaning, you better be in line with the markets, and if you go too far, you're going to create distortions. And easy money is not always the answer, which has me go into the next part of the equation. He just nominated, and he is now the central bank head, this guy named Kevin Warsh, that has a history of not being easy money, not raising, not lowering rates. So how the hell did he get the job? Did he promise the president, don't worry, I got you back? Well, the problem is, if he starts lowering rates now while the market is screaming inflation, brought to you by tariffs and a war, he'll only make it worse if he lowers rates. Just remember, let's hearken back. We went into COVID. Jay Powell took rates down to zero, the short-term rates, went to zero immediately. And then he printed to $9 trillion, $9 trillion, and bought up the whole freaking bond market, which took the 10-year yield down under 0.5%. Which enabled 3% and less mortgages, which had people refinance, can't blame them, and new houses, people buying houses get these low mortgages, which at that point nobody wants to sell anymore. Why would I sell a 3% mortgage? Because interest rates started backing up because he created inflation, and then he had to play catch up to it. So we ended up calling here the 3.7. Who the hell's going to sell 3% mortgages to buy a 7? And that's how the housing market went straight up. In price, where nobody can afford it. But there's always an end game. Let's call the affordability factor. And now we got massive inventory. And prices aren't collapsing, but they're normalizing in a interesting way. And why we don't think it's going to be 08 again, and we predicted 08, we still think there can be more problems. And now interest rates are going even higher. While the president says we're in a golden age, and we are the hottest thing going, and we're not. And unfortunately, he has nothing but yes men around him. He needs me. I'd explain without a bias, but he wouldn't listen to me. So we're in a little bit of what I would call the soup. And today, the Dow was down 530, NASDAQ 410, NASDAQ 100, 455, Russell 2000, 2.5%. Semis had a bad day. Now you're saying, oh, well, we just had a it's profit taken, had a good move up. There's only two issues, though. Oil's going higher and yields are going higher, and that must be watched. So very rough day. And I'm not hearing anything good coming out of China when it has to do with Iran. Not hearing anything good.
15: In fact, after the president left, China came out and said something, not using the words, we're putting him in his place, but having to do with, hey, Iran gets to be Iran. We're not going to get in their way. That's what came out. So we'll see how it plays out. Was it a distribution day with volume today? I'm going to guess yes. I don't have my final numbers. But even if it didn't, price was icky today. Very icky. Cost of energy, cost of capital. There are already, you know, I don't know if you know this, but I do Fox Weather Channel every other week. I don't do the weather, but like tomorrow I'm going to be talking about 4 in 10 Americans in a poll, and you know I'm not a big believer in polls, but they did a poll and it was widespread, no politics. 4 in 10 Americans will not be taking a single trip this summer because they said affordability. Others saying they're still paying off debt. Others saying we're working to save money. That is the outcome or potential outcome of what we're seeing in oil prices and now yields and the intangible confidence. So just letting you know, we're not here to harsh your buzz. We're here to really speak straight to you at all times with no bias. When we talk DC, we can't stand any of them. So we let loose on all of them. When they do right, we'll compliment the hell out of them. Like, I have to tell you, I think the president handled the Taiwan situation perfectly coming out of China. And you know what that is? Say nothing. China's been kind of quietly threatening to overtake Taiwan for a couple of decades, and they don't. They say it's theirs, but they don't do anything, and we'll leave it at that. So the president got that right big time. Well done. But other things going on. And again, the cost of capital, the cost of energy, two very important parts of the equation, if not the two important parts of the equation. Up next, what else we got for you today on Investor's Edge?
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20: I'm Dan Loney with Your Money Now. Wall Street gave back its gains from Thursday with the Dow Industrials slipping back below 50,000 and all three indexes down at least 1% today. The Dow was off 537 points, ending the session at 49,526. NASDAQ fell 410 points. The S&P 500 was down 92. Investment firm Earth Capital is working with the largest franchisee of Papa John's International to buy the pizza company outright. Earth is working with Nadim Bajwa, who operates nearly 300 locations, to take Papa John's private. Bajwa will be making a significant investment in the buyout. Papa John's shares were up on the news today. The NFL has outlined to the CFTC how it believes that sports-related prediction markets should be regulated. The league wants certain event contracts banned. If contract can be manipulated or known in advance, that is when it would be banned. It also wants the age requirement for participation to be 21 years of age. That's Your Money Now.
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25: With SRN News, I'm Keith Peters in Washington. New York City and its suburbs are bracing for a possible strike by workers on the Long Island Railroad, the busiest commuter rail system in North America. Contract negotiations were taking place Friday aimed at reaching a deal that would avert a walkout by train workers. The Pentagon is drawing down thousands of troops in Europe by stopping units from deploying to Poland and Germany as opposed to yanking those already stationed there. Several U.S. officials confirmed that 4,000 troops from an army brigade are no longer en route to Poland this week. The Trump administration had previously said it was cutting U.S. forces only in Germany. On Wall Street, the Dow down by 537 points, the NASDAQ dropped 410, the S&P lower by 92. More details at srnnews.com.
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15: And welcome once again to Investor's Edge. You know, I got dozens of emails from men thanking me for bringing up taking the PSA test. I got you, many of you, to go do it. When you are of a certain age, absolutely. Next up is the big colonoscopy. I can't wait. No, thank you. Anyway, take care of yourselves. Health is everything. If you, it is true, it does not matter who you are. You can be the wealthiest man on earth. You don't have your health. Doesn't matter. We've always tried to impress upon our sons about drinking and drugs and things like that and keeping yourself in shape. Doing the same for you. And, of course, you get to decide. Advanced declines today were about as bad as can be. Up-down volume is not good. Get this, more new yearly lows than new yearly highs on the New York and NASDAQ, which is quite amazing. Quite amazing. Today, a little flip-flop. Software stocks, actually pretty damn good. CrowdStrike has done a big U-shape from the lows to the highs and into new high ground. It was up another $12 today. Microsoft was up $11 today. That's a lot weaker, of course, but very good day. Adobe, a stock that has been absolutely destroyed in the software realm, that was up $11 today. So software, with the Dow down over 500 and the NASDAQ down 400, software had a pretty darn good day. Would have been a lot worse if software was poor. Even the weakest software stocks were green today. What wasn't green was most everything else. Of course, oils were green today with oil prices, but they're not very bullish. Some defensive issues. Insurance is somewhat defensive, green. But you know what's getting hammered again, even more. When you have a chance this weekend, go look at ITB. It is the U.S. Home Construction Exchange-Traded Fund, a new yearly low. Go look at the XHB. This is the home builders. Not at new yearly lows, but pretty damn close. And anything housing related. Home Depot is at a new yearly low again. Lowe's is close. Restoration Hardware is right there. Williams-Sonoma, right there. How about the Sherwin-Williams in the Dow? New yearly low. How about Whirlpool? New yearly low. So we have been telling you for a while, stay away from everything housing and housing related, and it is just worsening. Why? Number one, Powell. Number two, interest rates. Just remember, all these distortions you are seeing in housing is an outcome of Powell injecting himself too much. And by the way, it was okay to him for him to do some things. We're in COVID. Ease monetary policy, sure. But print to $9 trillion, take the 10-year down to 0.5%. And by the way, do not forget the other part of that equation. Screwed every saver. Your money markets were zero. And again, it sent housing prices skyrocketing when nobody can afford anymore. And I can tell you in many areas, it's still about as unaffordable as can be. Prices are still very elevated. That's the outcome of him. As we normalize, and hopefully I'm right, that it does not turn into 08. I don't think it's going to. But what the hell do I know? We'll see. What else? You and your money. The markets. Fairness. We like fair. We like full and fair disclosure. You know how recently I told you I screwed up the NVIDIA trade? My full and fair disclosure. We'd rather tell you our failures than our successes. Why? Who better to check and balance oneself than oneself? Now, when I say to you we want full and fair disclosure, we would like that from our leaders. And as you know, our leaders are being made fun of for their insider trading that we would be indicted for, tried for, and if found guilty, go to jail for, yet they do those things, and they do it in plain sight and don't give a crap. You have people that are heading up committees like the pharmaceuticals and are buying pharmaceutical stocks before announcements. Defense stocks before defense announcements, where government spends a crap load of money on those defense companies. In other words, crooked. And in case you don't know, there has been a move afoot for quite a while to right those wrongs and not enable these people to trade, especially in the areas that they are overseeing. What a concept. Full and fair. And remember, they're getting into our markets. And they're doing it in ways that if we did it, would be illegal. And it's tiresome. Don't you think? Aren't you pissed? I am. Isn't it enough enough that they're running $2 trillion deficits? Isn't it enough that they've taken us to the point where our first $1.2 trillion of our tax dollars is going towards interest? Isn't that enough? We just found out that the president's been doing a crap load of trades also. The president. He purchased $500,000 to $1 million worth of NVIDIA stock on January 6, a week before the Commerce Department officially approved the sale of NVIDIA chips to China. I'm only going to mention one. I can mention others. Doesn't that piss you off? It does me. Nancy Pelosi's been doing it for years. Doesn't that piss you off? We're supposed to be looking up to these people, thrilled with them, and they're trading on inside information, amongst other things they are doing. We take no joy. Because of this, we went independent many years ago. I'm registered Republican just so I can vote in the primary. I got no use for any. I'm looking for heroes. I haven't found a one. And I've never understood the ultimate love of these people that are taking advantage of their positions in life, the positions where they're supposed to be above reproach, where we can tell our children how terrific they are. I can't do that. So just letting you know, the president is trading on insider information also. Yay!

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4: President Trump says American aircraft maker Boeing has a deal to sell at least 200 planes to China. The president says China reserved the right to buy as many as 750 Boeing aircraft. It was a down day for stocks amid rising oil prices at the closing bell. The Dow was down 537 points, and NASDAQ off 410. For the Wall.
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6: I'm Charles Payne, and this is the Fox Business Report.
7: The major averages ending the week sharply lower and taking a break from its recent run. The Dow and NASDAQ wiping out gains for the week. However, the S&P 500 was up for its seventh straight week, its longest winning streak since December of 2023. 10-year Treasury yields hitting one-year highs, and oil prices spiked, reigniting inflation concerns. West Texas Intermediate crude topping $105 a barrel, up more than 10% this week, and up around 57% since the start of the Iranian war. The Dow lower by 537 points, the NASDAQ down 410, S&P 500 down 93. And shares of Cerebras fell 5% after shares of the AI chip developer rose 68% in its Wall Street debut on Thursday. That's your Fox Business Report. I'm Hillary Barsky, invested in you.
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11: 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I'm Dan Loney with Your Money Now. Wall Street gave back its gains from Thursday, with the Dow Industrials dipping back below 50,000, and all three indexes down at least 1% today. The Dow was down 537 points, ending the day at 49,526. NASDAQ fell 410 points. The S&P 500 was off by 92. Shares of Magnum Ice Cream Company were down 11. Shares of Magnum Ice Cream Company were up 11% after a report by Reuters showed that Blackstone and CD&R are among the private equity firms interested in buying the company. Firms still, though, want to see how the summer sales rack up for the parent of Ben & Jerry's. Magnum carries a $9 billion market cap currently. There are many combinations these days in the world of food and drink. This one, kind of unique. Pabst Blue Ribbon has partnered with Grillo's Pickles on a limited edition pickle beer. The lager is available at retailers nationwide. Once again, the market's lower on Friday. 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

0: probably going to go back into what we call new areas of basing, the semis. And as you know, the artificial intelligence component and all that has been out there. Next, all the areas that we have told you about to avoid, they remain avoids, except the software has been coming around. But autos and auto dealers, most medical, most, there's a few that are strong, but if I had 100 names in medical and five strong, that's most medical. Retail, terrible. I'm not sure I have one name now in shape. Since Ross Stores broke the 50-day, I don't think I have one name. Travel-related, oil prices going up, forget about it. Airlines, cruise lines, hotels, casinos. Mentioned again the housing and housing-related, absolute horror show. A lot of the financials, though the big banks have been holding up, usually always hold up pretty decent, though regional banks worse. Except for tobacco, consumer staples. Terrible. Gold and silver, been trying. Rolled over today. Why would gold and silver roll over today? Well, the dollar gets stronger when interest rates go up. Go look why. And by the way, they really hit gold and silver today. Transports. Well, I can tell you the truckers, I think, pretty darn good shape. And the numbers, I think we have mentioned to you, there's one person we follow on the trucking business. You go on Twitter or X and just put in Freight Alley, F-R-E-I-G-H-T Alley. That's Craig Fuller. He pretty much is the smartest dude when it comes to these things, and he's pretty good at it. That said, in the transports is Avis Rent-A-Car, that went straight north and straight south and has been affecting the transport index, and they need to get rid of it. Today, we've been saying that steel and some of the metals mining have been strong. I got to look them over, but they got hit today. Why would they get hit today? Well, commodities will get hit when the dollar gets stronger. Go look up why. We're still not thrilled with China. Anything below the 50-day? And when I say a lot of financials, I mean a lot of financials. And today will not look good on a resume, the action. And it sold off into the close because yield stayed near the highs of the day. And if yields keep going higher, I'm not so sure there's a lot good I'm going to say when it comes to the market. Because it is a defining force in the market. Always has been and always will be. Our president had better figure out what to do about these oil prices. I think many a mouthpiece on TV, including the politicians, have been a little too sanguine. Notice the big word, sanguine. Oh, yeah, we're fine. Everything's going to be good. And soon as this happens, that'll happen. Well, I can tell you it's now May 15th. May 15th. Oil prices broke out. On February 27th and especially March 2nd. We're now 2.5 months into this. The economy has its way of being able to get used to things. I'm not so sure how long. Let me add another part of the equation. Most foreign bond markets, a lot of the important foreign markets, their bond markets are under pressure, meaning their interest rates are going higher, meaning their cost of capital is going higher along with ours. It's trouble. Potential trouble. We'll keep you informed as we move forward. Wish we had better news. Would love to give you better news. But boy, oh boy. Even before today and the recent little distribution, half the market, we have told you, under no uncertain terms, were in their own private bear markets, downtrends, bearish markets. Ain't getting better, except for some of the software. And now we broke out in yields. Market's going to have to deal with that. You'll have a great weekend. Yeah, I know I harshed your buzz. Drive carefully. When you get home, do like we do. Make sure you hug your family and hug your children. They will feel better. You will feel better. I promise. Stay well. Be well. Always appreciate your time. Talk to you soon. Bye-bye.
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5: News this hour from Town Hall. I'm Keith Peters in Washington. President Trump touted trade with China on his way home from Beijing after meeting with President Xi Jinping for 2 days. Trump tells reporters aboard Air Force One that Boeing will be making its first sale to China in nearly a decade.
6: A lot of great trade deals, including over 200 planes for Boeing with a promise of 750 planes, which will be by far the largest order ever if they do a good job with the 200, which I'm sure they will. And that's General Electric also, the engines. So they're buying General Electric. So it's approximately 400-450 engines, 200 planes, and a promise of up to 750 if they do a good job.
5: A sticking point with China remains the island of Taiwan, which China claims as its own territory. An army brigade is no longer heading to Poland.
7: Several U officials confirmed that 4,000 troops from an army brigade are no longer en route to Poland this week. The deployment was canceled after Defense Secretary Pete Hegseth signed a memo directing a brigade combat team to be moved out of Europe. While some troops had already been sent to Poland, some still in the U.S. were told shortly before departure not to travel to the airport. Another official said most of the Army unit's equipment had already made it to Europe and was sitting in ports. The Trump administration had previously said it was cutting U.S. forces in Germany only. I'm Lisa Dwyer.
5: The Supreme Court has rejected Virginia's bid to restore a congressional map that would have given Democrats a chance to pick up 4 seats in the closely divided House of Representatives. On Wall Street, the Dow down by 537 points, the Nasdaq dropped 410, the S&P 500 lower by 92. More on these stories at townhall.com.
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17: Hey there, everybody, and welcome to the Friday, May 15th, 2026 edition of InvestTalk. As always, we got a great show planned for you today. We're going to talk a little bit about the market. We're going to sum up those stories that matter. And most importantly, we're going to answer your finance and investment questions. To that end, why don't we kick it off by answering our first caller question now.
18: Hello, my name is Joseph, calling out of Hayward, California. I was looking to see if maybe you could do a quick dive into Dell, D-E-L-L. Thank you so much. Bye-bye.
17: Well, Joseph, Dell is Dell Technologies. It is a Round Rock, Texas-based technology infrastructure giant. It's a $161 billion market cap company. Only has got about $24 billion in debt. What do they do? Well, they've been doing a lot of work on AI-optimized servers. They, of course, have those traditional server and storage segment. They sell those PCs and laptops. I'm using one right now. Sometimes it works, sometimes doesn't work as well. And more than anything, they really have the most dominant direct to hyperscaler AI server supply, competing really primarily with SMCI, who, as we all know, is currently under a DOJ investigation. And so Dell is capturing a lot of this enterprise share. Now, they recently hit an all-time high of $263.99. That was back on May 8th. They have since fallen down a bit. They settled around $242 per share, but they're up 118% over the past 52 weeks, up 92.24% year to date. Let's dive a little bit into their earnings because they were pretty darn good. They recently reported in February of 2026, meaning their upcoming earnings is actually at the end of the month, putting them within the two-week window such that I probably wouldn't enter a position now. But their earnings are great. They beat on revenue by 5%. They beat on non-GAAP EPS by 11%. They had a record full-year revenue. And a lot of that is from that business, that AI-optimized server business. It was up, I'm pausing for dramatic effect here, 342% year-over-year. There were $34.1 billion in new AI orders in Q4 alone. They had a record free cash flow of $11.2 billion. And so looking ahead to the full year for 2027, they expect a 23% year-over-year increase at the midpoint for revenue. They expect server revenue up another 103% year over year to $50 billion. They expect earnings per share up 25%. They expect Q1 earnings per share up 87% year over year. On top of that, a 20% dividend increase and a $10 billion increase in share repurchase authorization. So you can understand, well, things are looking pretty good. Now, it's trading less expensive than it was last week. It's only trading about 18.6 times price to forward-looking earnings, but that's on the back of a bit of a downgrade from some analysts who said, okay, things are looking great, but AI server demand, it's already priced in after this 170% rally. And so there is a real tension now between the bulls and the bears, because the bulls are saying, all right, $43 billion in a committed AI backlog, $50 billion full year 2027 AI sales revenue guide, SMCI not doing great in a bunch of hot water. And yes, it's more expensive than it's been in a while, but 20 times forward-looking earnings is cheap relative to the 24 times industry average for a company that is growing AI revenue 100% year over year. At the same time, we did get some margin compression. You saw EBITDA margins compressing slightly. You saw net margins actually growing a little bit. But the idea is that the earnings power thesis kind of breaks if multiples reset towards 190, which is the consensus target that prevailed just a few months ago. The bottom line is, it is probably one of the most compelling AI infrastructure compounders outside of NVIDIA because of their backlog, because of their demand, because of their server growth. And yes, margins are under some structural pressure here, and earnings are right on the horizon. So this falls under my 2 weeks. If it's within 2 weeks of earnings, do not buy. You are paying a volatility premium for whatever people expect on earnings. But this is kind of a do or die print for the rest of the year for them. So given that, gotta wait. Great name. Keep it on your watch list. That is Dell Inc. Sorry, Dell Technologies Inc. Ticker D-E-L-L. Justin had a great show for you guys yesterday, taking a look at the U.S. dollar outlook for 2026. And I think he answered a really great question, at least from my perspective, on a name that has been beaten down recently, and that was Intuit, ticker INTU. If you happen to miss it, go check it out. Remember, the best way to hit every episode is to follow InvestTalk wherever you get your podcasts. That was yesterday, but we got a lot of ground to cover today over the next 45 minutes or so. And it all starts off with my main focus point. AI's next chapter: is the NASDAQ 30,000 rally sustainable or dangerous hype? Analyst Dan Ives is calling for NASDAQ 30,000 as the AI rally expands beyond the original handful of winners. We dig into whether the broadening AI trade is built on solid earnings fundamentals, or if euphoria is getting ahead of reality. Also, we got great stories to bring to you today, including a little bit of a lesson on the oil futures curve. I think a lot of investors, a lot of Twitter personalities misunderstand how to read the oil futures curve and what it's actually telling you. So we'll talk a little bit about that. We'll also touch on a recent development where people are saying they can give you private company access to shares in private companies in hot startups. Well, Anthropic came out today and said something that made people feel a little bit uneasy about that practice. Should we have time at the end of the show, we'll touch on the housing market and how spring is shaping up as a bust after April sales were flat. We also have some voice fake calls ready to play, including one on Intel Corporation INTC and another on Verizon Communications Inc., ticker VZ, as well as some questions that came in from the comment section of the InvestTalk YouTube channel. And of course, I welcome your finance and investment questions now or anytime throughout the show. Headed into a quick break, please remember you can call anytime and leave your questions in the InvestTalk voice bank. If you're listening via our live stream or on AM 1220 in the Bay Area, give me a call now at 888-99-CHART. Up next, we'll talk about today's market activity.
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17: Now let's talk a little bit about the market today, because U.S. stocks, well, they sold off to end the week, giving back a chunk of really some gains we saw earlier as the familiar cocktail of rising yields and elevated oil and geopolitical uncertainty started to reassert itself in the psyche of the market. The Dow fell just over 1% on the day. The S&P dropped 1.2%. The NASDAQ shed 1.5%, and the Russell 2000 led to the downside with a 2.4% decline, finishing a bit off of worst levels. Now, the bond market, the most important market, was the headline. Treasury yields surged 7 to 12 basis points on the day. They finished the week up 18 to 25 basis points. The 2-year is now at its highest level in 14 months, and the 10-year at its highest level in the past 12. So the market is now pricing 14 basis points of hikes by December, with a full hike priced in by next April. That is a dramatic shift from the 53 basis points of cuts expected back in the start of March. And it reflects this week's reignited inflation concern, the resilient macro data, and crude oil back above $105. Now, semis and memory saw some pretty sharp sell-offs. Tesla and Nvidia both off over 4%. Consumer discretionary extended its recent weakness. You saw home builders, the auto complex, apparel, home improvement, all under a bit of pressure. Industrial metals, China tech, machinery, banks, and airlines, also some of the worst performers on the day. On the other side, you saw energy, you saw staples, trucking, casinos, software, all holding up. Retail investor participation by the dip dynamics really continuing to seemingly put a floor under sell-offs. It's keeping the market off of the worst levels day in and day out. Now, the broader setup reflects a market that is now caught between these competing forces. There's a lack of a progression toward an Iran resolution and an absence of concrete takeaways from this Trump-Xi summit, and that really weighed on sentiment. But, I mean, AI enthusiasm hasn't gone away. Applied Materials beat and guided above, with semi-cap equipment sales growth now forecast above 30% for the year. And there are signs of a thaw in the Strait of Hormuz traffic. On the data front, Empire Manufacturing came in strong at 19.6, the highest since April 2022. New orders and shipments did improve considerably, though worth noting prices paid and received both rose to 4-year highs while employment dipped. Industrial production also beat at 0.7%. Elsewhere, the dollar gained 0.5%, gold dropped 2.6%, silver plunged over 9%. Next week is quiet on the macro front. FOMC minutes will be out on Wednesday, flash PMIs on Thursday, and housing data scattered throughout next week. Now let's pull another question, this time from the YouTube comment section, because we do like to dive into those. If you don't know yet, we did start a deeper focus video series where we dive deeper into one of our main focus points for the week, because sometimes 7-10 minutes is just not enough to cover a topic. And while you're over there watching those videos, if you got a question burning in your mind, feel free to leave it in the comment section. This question about CDNS says, hey, Justin and Luke, curious to hear your thoughts on Cadence Design Systems. That's ticker CDNS. Buy, hold, or sell? If buy, at what entry? Now, CDNS is a $97 billion market cap electronic design automation company. What they do is they provide software, they provide hardware, they provide IP that semiconductor engineers use to design every single chip on the planet. So in a way, it's kind of a computational software monopoly. They recently reported earnings on April 27th. You saw an 18% year-over-year growth in revenue for Q1. Revenue beat by about 2% almost. Saw earnings per share beat by about 2.6%. And most importantly, you saw non-GAAP operating margins expanding 3% year-over-year. So they had the fourth consecutive quarter of earnings beats and an expansion in margins. I would say this is probably one of the most essential software company names in the AI chip supply chain. Every chip that powers AI runs through Cadence tools at design time. They have an $8 billion backlog. They have 44.7% margins. They had a guidance raise. They have 22 buy ratings with zero sells. I mean, I think this could be a pretty core holding that one would want. And it's pretty darn expensive. 41 times price to forward-looking earnings. I think I have it as a buy. But it's had quite the run-up over the past 3 months. Looks like it's facing some resistance. I think around 300 is where I'd want to enter. Cadence Design Systems, Inc., ticker CDNS. 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
17: Dan Eves, or Ives, managing director at Wedbush Securities, went on CNBC on Monday and called for the NASDAQ to hit 30,000 within the next year. And the NASDAQ is up nearly 13% year to date. The PHLX Semiconductor Sector Index has soared 38% in the past month alone. And one of my cats is very excited about those price movements. Intel. So over 200% since last March, NVIDIA, Apple, and Alphabet have all posted double-digit gains. And now, Eves is calling this the early innings of a multi-year AI supercycle. On the other side, you got Michael Burry, the big short investor who called the housing bubble and has called every one of the past 10 bubbles that didn't happen since then. But he warned Friday that the market's excitement about AI is starting to mirror the last months of the dot-com bubble. Paul Tudor Jones also told CNBC the AI bull market has further to run, but added there could be breathtaking valuation corrections along the way. So, who's right? The answer, as with most things, probably both. But the timeline matters enormously. The fundamental case for the AI rally is genuinely strong. S&P 500 companies are beating profit estimates by 18.2% this quarter. That is well above the five-year average of 7.3%. Tech sector earnings are projected to grow 43% this year. Microsoft raised its CapEx forecast by $25 billion. Meta added $10 billion. These aren't promises. It's committed capital flowing into data centers, GPUs, memory, infrastructure, right now. There was that Anthropic Goldman Blackstone joint venture we covered last week. And that's showing that AI monetization is moving beyond Silicon Valley and into mainstream corporate operations. For every dollar companies spend on software, they spend six on services. AI is capturing that services spend in a way that generates real recurring revenues. The memory supercycle, it's real. Memory chip demand for AI is so far outstripping supply that Micron and SanDisk are generating 80-cent gross margins. That's historically unprecedented. Buyers are signing 3 to 5 year contracts instead of the traditional 30-day deals, which could structurally reduce the boom bust volatility the sector is known for. Samsung hit $1 trillion in market cap. Micron and SK Hynix are each worth more than Exxon. These aren't speculative companies. They are manufacturing businesses with tangible products generating extraordinary cash flow. But the valuation question, that's where investors need some intellectual honesty. The semiconductor index is up 38% in a single month. That pace is faster than the equivalent period of the dot-com bubbles in late 1999, and the Burry comparison isn't unfounded. The last time semiconductor stocks appreciated this fast, the subsequent correction was severe. NASDAQ lost 78% from its March 2000 peak to its October 2002 trough. Not every bubble comparison is valid, but not every rally that looks like the bubble is safe either. The critical difference between now and 99 is today's AI companies are profitable. The dot-com era was built on eyeball counts and revenue-free business models. Today's leaders, they generate massive free cash flows. Their AI spending is funded from operations, not from burning venture capital. And the physical infrastructure being built, data centers, labs, fabs, power plants, it has tangible asset value even if AI revenue growth disappoints. The sector is benefiting from the AI spending wave, and it extends well beyond chips. You want to own derivative plays, software, cybersecurity, infrastructure, power. Utilities connected to data center demand have rallied. Industrial and construction companies building AI facilities are seeing earnings tailwinds. Memory and storage companies are in this super cycle we've been talking about. Energy companies providing power for AI computer benefiting as well. The AI build-out has been a broad economic catalyst, not just a tech story. For evaluating whether an AI stock is priced on hype versus real earnings, the framework is straightforward. Look at the forward price to earnings ratio relative to the expected earnings growth rate. It's called the PEG ratio. A stock trading at 40 times earnings with 40% expected growth has a PEG of 1. That's reasonable. A stock at 40 times with 15% expected growth, 2.7. That's expensive. Many AI infrastructure stocks, memory, hyperscalers, semiconductor equipment, they still are around 1 because their earnings growth is outpacing their valuation expansion. Software and application layer AI stocks, they tend to have higher ratios because their revenue models are less proven. The historical parallels are instructive, but they're imperfect. The railroad boom of the 40s and 50s built transformative infrastructure but bankrupted many early investors. The electricity build-out of the 1920s created genuine economic value but coincided with the speculative excess that preceded the 29 crash. The internet boom of the late 90s produced the most transformative technology of the modern era and a 78% NASDAQ decline. In each case, the technology was real, the economic impact lasting, and the early investors who paid the highest prices, they suffered the most. The lesson isn't that AI will fail. It's that transformative technology and overvalued stocks can coexist. The practical approach? Don't try to time the top. If you're underexposed to AI themes, building a position gradually across the subsectors, chips, memory, hyperscalers, software, cybersecurity, gives you diversified exposure to the structural buildout. But size your positions for the possibility that a 38% in a month rally is borrowing from the future's returns. On the next Invest Talk, we'll look into this story. Market volatility is not the problem, emotional investing is. Volatility has investors nervous yet again, but historically, emotional reactions during turbulent markets have often led to the worst investing decisions. That's Monday. For now, I'm Luke Guerrero, and we are ready to take your calls anytime at 888-99-CHART.
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3: This is an SRN News special report. Virginia Democrats lose at the Supreme Court. I'm Keith Peters in Washington. The Supreme Court has rejected Virginia Democrats' bid to restore a congressional map that would have given Democrats a chance to pick up 4 seats in the closely divided House of Representatives. The court's order Friday leaves in place a 4-3 ruling by the Virginia Supreme Court that struck down a constitutional amendment redrawing congressional districts voters narrowly passed just last month. It's the latest twist in the nation's mid-decade redistricting competition that was kicked off last year by President Donald Trump's urging Republican-controlled states to redraw their lines. On Wall Street, the Dow down by 537 points, the NASDAQ dropped 410. More details at srnnews.com.
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10: Yeah, Mark from San Diego. 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Anyway, got some money still stuck in it for years, haven't done much. It's only a slight profit. 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Time to let it go or just sit tight on it? Not a big position, but I'd like to hear what you have to, your thoughts on this. 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Bye-bye.
17: 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And they have a pretty big fiber network, and their newly expanded fiber footprint via their $20 billion Frontier acquisition makes them a pretty key player in the 5G fixed wireless access game. Now, okay, so much to address here. It's a telecom company, so a lot of debt. $196 billion of debt, or sorry, $196 billion market cap company, $160 billion in debt. They're revenue missed, their earnings beat slightly. They do have some growth, but overall they've been losing market share to T-Mobile primarily, who's continuing to take both wireless and broadband customers. And so this company has performed horribly since 2020. It's up 13.8% year to date. Awesome. But last year was up 1.9. The year before that, it was up 6.1. Those are years where the S&P returned roughly 25% and 15% respectively. And so here's the core of the issue of what I got to convince people is never a reason you should hold a stock, because you said it. You said it. It has been a reliable dividend payer. So what? It has a 6% dividend yield. But going back to 2022, it was $51 a share. Now it's $46. If something is paying a dividend, but it does not have a positive total return, that is not a good thing to hold. Just because you have a reliable 4%, if you also have a reliable 4% drawdown in 2020, then 11% in 21, then 24% in 2022, then 4% in 2023, you need to frame things in a total return perspective. And from a total return basis, Verizon has not been a good investment. I would say sell it, take your money elsewhere. Don't just focus on dividends, because you can find yourself in a worse position than if you looked at it from a total return perspective, which is exactly where you should be looking. Thanks for the call. We made it to another Friday, so let's run down some key benchmark numbers for everybody out there. The 2-year treasury yield was at 4.077 today. Last week, it was 3.897. 228 weeks back, it was 64 basis points. What a world. The 10-year treasury yield was at 4.593. Compared to last week, it was 4.368. 225 weeks ago, it was 1.762. Gold is priced at $4,558 per ounce. That is a $166 decrease compared to last week. 41 weeks back, it was 33.48. 220 weeks back, it was 18.06. Silver, $76.79 per ounce today. That is $3.67 less than it was last week. 118 weeks ago, it was $22.80. And looking back 218 weeks, silver was $23.94. Oil, $105.40 per barrel today. That is $9.99 higher than last week. 86 weeks back, it was $67.79. 128 weeks back, it was $74.30. All the way back 227 weeks, it was $66.62. National average for a gallon of regular gasoline is $4.52 today, a 2-cent decrease from last week. 154 weeks back, it was $4.56, and 202 weeks ago, it was $4.25. California was averaging $6.14 per gallon, a 2-cent decrease compared to last week. 131 weeks ago, it was $5.32, and 207 weeks back, it was $5.87. For a comparison, in Illinois, gas is averaging $5.08 per gallon today. That is $1.06 less than gas in California. All right, let's keep things moving and play another listener question now.
9: Hey, guys. My name is Ryan from Vermont. I was curious what your thoughts were on Pershing Square. They recently had an IPO, and they have two tickers, PS and PSUS. Just curious what your thoughts were.
17: Okay. PS is Pershing Square. That is the investment management company that is headed by Bill Ackman, one William Ackman. Just a side note, if you ever want to be entertained, go watch this old, I guess you could call it debate between Bill Ackman and Carl Icahn in the middle of a live interview on the trading floor. This is forever ago. Anyway, great YouTube video. But PSUS is the Pershing Square USA. It's the new closed-end fund. It is brand new, just started trading in April. It's the largest closed-end fund launch in U.S. history. It's run by PS, Pershing Square, run by Bill Ackman, one of the most well-known activist investors alive. And so it's a concentrated portfolio of 15 stocks, I want to say, roughly. Roughly 10 to 15 stocks. It's already trading at 18% below its IPO price. The IPO is priced at $50 a share. It's trading at $41.37 today. So essentially how it worked was every 5 PSUS shares you purchased in the IPO, investors got one share of PS, the parent asset management company at no extra cost. Now, closed-end fund structure means that shares trade at market price. They do not trade at net asset value. So it can trade at a premium or trade at a discount relative to what the actual holdings of a fund are. It's very different from a normal mutual fund, an open-ended fund. It's very different from an ETF. Now, the structure prevents investor redemptions, unlike an open-end fund, right? You don't have to sell position to meet withdrawals. It is probably lower than most hedge fund fee structures. But man, there was a lot of hype around this. This falls under the category of, one, generally closed-end funds are not for most people because it's not trading anywhere near net asset value. But most importantly, never buy anything that has been trading for 2 weeks. We know from empirical evidence, that stocks tend to underperform in general, in aggregate, in the first year after trading. And so even if I like this, which generally I don't, because it only IPO'd a couple weeks ago, absolutely going to pass. Thanks for the call. Now, Treasury Secretary Scott Bessent went on Fox News on May 4th and pointed to the oil futures curve as evidence that markets believe higher oil prices are temporary. We can see in the futures market that oil prices are already lower 3 months, 6 months, and 9 months out, he said. The White House has repeatedly used this argument to reassure the public that relief is coming. But traders and oil analysts and anybody who understands what the curve is telling you pushes back hard. The Financial Times published a detailed analysis this week explaining why the futures curve is not a prediction of where oil prices are heading, especially during a crisis. And the distinction matters for every investor and every consumer trying to plan for the next 6 months. The headline oil price, spot Brent, has risen more than 45% since the war began. But oil for delivery in December has risen only 30%. And contracts for December 2027 are up less than 20%. That downward sloping curve is what Bessent is pointing to. It looks like the market expects prices to fall, but that's not how the curve works. It is a misrepresentation of what the curve actually represents. Futures prices reflect what hedgers, producers selling forward and refiners buying forward, are willing to agree on today. Oil producers sell futures to lock in prices for crude they expect to pump in the coming months. Refiners buy futures to secure supply and fix costs. These are risk management transactions. They are not bets on where prices will be. Several forces push long-dated futures lower, even when traders believe physical prices will stay high. There are real costs involved in entering and rolling over large futures positions, margin requirements, financing costs, and the risk of forced liquidation in volatile markets. Liquidity in more distant contracts is thinner, making it more expensive and risky to hold large positions, and traders are deeply wary of getting caught long on oil when a peace deal could dump a massive volume of crude onto the market overnight. When people are trading oil 8 weeks out, 10 weeks out, 12 weeks out, 16 weeks out, Strait might be open again. You would be owning oil right into that, and you'd be fired. The physical market tells a very different story than the futures curve. Dated Brent, the price for real cargoes to be delivered in the next few weeks, has been trading at enormous premiums to futures. That spread, normally $1 to $2, widened dramatically in April, reflecting genuine near-term shortages. Since the war began, the headline spot price has risen 45%, but the actual cost of buying a cargo of crude for imminent delivery has been even higher. Once you factor in freight rates, insurance, and the premium for physical availability, that's where you start to understand the price. The options market provides more honest information about uncertainty. Before the war, contracts allowing traders to buy oil at 150, they were rarely traded. Now 150 and even 200 options are regularly trading hands. The range of possible future prices implied by the options market, it has widened sharply. 4 days after the war began, options implied a 10% chance oil would exceed 110 by December. By May 6th, that same probability implied oil could hit 140. Options tell you what traders think is possible. Futures tell you what hedgers are willing to lock in today. Those are fundamentally different things. Historically, futures have been very poor at forecasting prices, especially during crises. In April 2020, with oil at $20, futures expected a slow recovery to about 42 2 years out. The actual price by 2022? Above 100. The curve missed the Russia-Ukraine shock entirely because that's not its purpose. For investors, the practical takeaway is simple. Don't use the futures curve to plan your portfolio or your budget. The slope of the curve is telling you the physical market is extraordinarily tight right now, not that prices will be lower in 6 months. If the strait reopens, prices could indeed plunge, but that's a geopolitical bet, not a market forecast. Plan for prices staying elevated and be pleasantly surprised if they don't. I want to briefly mention the newest KPP premium newsletter, which we will be distributed tomorrow. This week in the Insights section, we talked a little bit about alternative ways to get access to a company's stock. In the Stock Ideas section, we mentioned a bank and a global software leader. And in the Portfolio Management section, we touched on the importance of having a balanced portfolio. If you're interested in learning more, head over to investsock.com and subscribe. The newsletter will come to your inbox Saturday afternoons. Looks like we got plenty of time, so let's throw in another listener question now.
12: 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This is Ralph from Chicago. I'm calling about Intel. I picked

And welcome once again to Investor's Edge. All right, so this is what I'm noticing. Number one, the semiconductors had a rough day today, but they are so elevated. Pullback mode. To what extent, I don't know, but they're way above the above, and it looks like

0: down about 6%. It's trading about 108 per share. More than anything, Intel is a bet on the U.S. government's interest in validating this foundry model. Now, earnings per share beat by 1,400%, and domestic manufacturing in semiconductors, this is the real tailwind. The turnaround is real. But the foundry is still losing money. It was about $2.3 billion per quarter operationally. Apple has a deal with them, but that's limited to the legacy chips, not their flagship 2nm chip. Now, if Apple eventually migrates their flagship iPhone processor, that would be huge. Absolutely huge. But I will say, right, this is one of the greatest turnaround stories in the semiconductor industry's history. And today's pullback is a healthy reality check. If you bought at $19, you should probably be trimming at the least. And understand that if you're buying at 108, you're buying above a lot of analyst consensus. Now, for us, we still hold this name. We trimmed it because we are up a lot. But generally speaking, stocks that exhibit this strong momentum tend to do so in the short to near term. And until that turns, I would hesitate to exit fully. That is Intel Corporation, ticker INTC. This is Invest Talk. I'm Luke Guerrero. 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Our work continues after this break. 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
6: The major averages ending the week sharply lower, Treasury yields hitting one-year highs, and oil prices spiking, reigniting inflation concerns. West Texas Intermediate crude topping $105 a barrel, up more than 10% this week, and up around 57% since the start of the Iranian war. Most all of the 11 S&P 500 sectors were lower, except for energy, while tech was the worst performer. Chip stocks also sold off, and Cerebras' stock fell 5% after shares of the AI chip developer rose 68% in its Wall Street debut on Thursday. The Dow winners, Microsoft, Salesforce, and Chevron. The Dow decliners, Caterpillar, Goldman Sachs, and NVIDIA. The Dow down 537 points, the NASDAQ lower by 410, S&P 500 down 93. That's your Fox Business Report. I'm Hillary Barsky, invested in you.
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1: Anthropic, the AI company behind Claude, currently valued at $900 billion in private markets, updated its website this week with a message that sent shockwaves through the secondary share market. The company posted a list of unauthorized firms that's facilitated sales of Anthropic stock without board approval. Open Door Partners, Lionheart Ventures, Sidecar, Hive, Forge. The language was stark. Any sale or transfer of Anthropic stock or any interest in Anthropic stock offered by these firms is void and will not be recognized on our books and records. Thousands of individual investors, many of whom put money into special purpose vehicles or SPVs that hold interest in Anthropic, are now wondering if their investments are worthless. One executive compared it to realizing you don't have the title to your home and the market rips higher. The context here is important. With the fastest growing tech companies staying private for years, sometimes a decade or more, a cottage industry of secondary platforms has emerged to let retail and wealthy investors buy exposure before an IPO. These platforms resell shares either directly or through SPVs, which are entities that hold the underlying shares on behalf of groups of investors. The SPV structure is a workaround to the limit on how many shareholders private companies are allowed to have. Now, the universe of SPVs has gotten pretty complex. One banker estimates there are more than 1,000 tied to SpaceX investments alone, each with around 100 investors. Some managers have been repackaging holdings and selling them into their other SPVs, creating layers of derivative exposure to shares that may or may not have been validly transferred. Now, Anthropic's move appears to be part of IPO preparation. When a company goes public, it needs a clean cap table, a clear, verified list of every shareholder and how many shares they own. Unauthorized secondary transactions creates a mess. It's hard to untangle, especially when shares have been passed through multiple layers without board approval. OpenAI and defense startup Anduril have similarly tried to restrict secondary trading ahead of their IPO timelines. The response from name platforms varied. Forge, recently acquired by Charles Schwab, said all its Anthropic funds have received company approval. Hive CEO posted that they don't facilitate transfers without company's approval and aren't aware of any power Anthropic has to void investments. The legal situation is murky. Even if an investor purchased shares when the company had no restrictions on SPVs, a Columbia law professor specializing in corporate law said the company likely couldn't lawfully void those holdings retroactively, but proving that in court takes time, takes money, and the uncertainty alone is damaging. For investors, this is, more than anything, a cautionary tale. A cautionary tale about the risks of the pre-IPO secondary market. SpaceX is planning to go public in June. Anthropic and OpenAI are eyeing offerings later this year. The valuations of all three have ballooned, and SPV investors are anticipating massive windfalls. But how shares held through SPVs get distributed after an IPO, that remains unclear. There could be lockup periods, conversion delays, or, in a worst case, legal disputes about whether the underlying shares were validly owned. The lesson extends beyond Anthropic. Anytime you invest through a special purpose vehicle in a private company, you are relying on a chain of legal approvals and transfer documentation that may or may not hold up when the company decides to enforce its rights. The secondary market for private shares has grown faster than the legal and regulatory infrastructure needed to support it. In a bull market, nobody cares about the paperwork. When the IPO approaches and the company needs a clean cap table, suddenly, paperwork is all that matters. If you hold pre-IPO investments through special purpose vehicles, confirm with your platform that the underlying transfers were board approved. Get that documentation, get it in writing, and understand that the liquidity and simplicity these platforms promise comes with legal risks that aren't fully priced in to the underlying investments. Well, folks, that does it for another week of Invest Talk. 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And most recently, we have our Deeper Focus Invest Talk series. 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
6: News this hour from Town Hall. I'm Keith Peters in Washington. President Trump says he's not yet made a decision on whether a major sale of U.S. arms to Taiwan can move forward following his 3-day visit to China.
7: President Xi and I talked a lot about Taiwan. He thinks they cannot have anything to do with what they're doing. I mean, he's, you know, against very much what they're doing.
6: That brought reaction from members of his own party. Republican Congressman Brian Fitzpatrick says the U.S. should stand up for Taiwan and for democracy.
8: These are the fishers of democracy, or they're on the front lines, and we have to protect and defend them. So I don't think we should do anything to undermine Taiwan's defense posture. We should be bolstering it, not weakening it, just like I feel that way with Ukraine and every democracy across the world. It's our job to protect and defend them.
6: The Supreme Court on Friday rejected Virginia's bid to restore a congressional map that would have given Democrats a chance to pick up 4 seats in the closely divided House of Representatives. The court's order, issued without any noted dissent, is the latest twist in the nation's mid-decade redistricting competition. A possible strike looms for riders of the Long Island Railroad if talks don't produce a settlement. Long Island resident Amelia Booneth says she wonders how long workers on the Long Island Railroad might go on strike.
9: I don't even know if there's anything I can really do to prepare. I'm just kind of like waiting to see what happens. From what I know, the last time this happened was a while ago, and it lasted like 2 days before the government intervened. So honestly, I'm just going to see what happens.
6: On Wall Street, the Dow down by 537 points, the NASDAQ dropped 410, the S&P lower by 92, oil near $106 a barrel. More at Town Hall.
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